0: With a couple of your Chicago Bears running backs, DeAndre Swift and Kyle Manungai, and some very interesting yards after carry per attempt from their game against the Carolina Panthers. I mean, you would think that everything they touched turned to gold, and for the most part it did, 59 points, over 450 yards of offense. But you look a little deeper at the numbers here, Brad, there is maybe something to keep an eye out for with this run game. What is that?
1: Yeah, the yak is yards after contact per attempt. And you look at DeAndre Swift, he was number four among all qualifying week one running backs. Of course, they're taking on the Carolina Panthers, 5.33 in the category, off the charts there. But Common Unguy said, hold my beer, because he was numero uno among rushers with at least 10 rush attempts at 8.40 in yak per attempt. Absolutely obscene. So, here's the good news for the Bears. They're more than just Caleb Williams in that vertical passing attack. You know, Colson Loveland, do Jack Onor squat in week one. Of course, brighter days are on the immediate horizon for him. But very promising is the Bears' 1-2 punch on the ground of Swift and Manungai. I felt this Bears offensive line was going to be a certifiable top 10 run blocking unit. They certainly looked the part against the Carolina Panthers this week. Taking on the Minnesota Vikings, a little bit stiffer competition, but as Swift and Manungai can chew up yards after initial contact yet again, this is going to be a harbinger of beautiful things to come throughout the entire season. I feel the Bears offense is very much the real deal Holyfield. They've been all the talk of the NFL all week long. I'm firmly buying in. And the numbers nerd agrees. But what say you, Pat Boyle?
0: Yeah, I mean, if you look back at last year, the Bears had the number three rushing offense in football, 145 yards per game. And I remember.
1: Numbers nerd agrees. But what say you, Pat Boyle?
0: Yeah, I mean, if you look back at last year, the Bears had the number three rushing offense in football, 145 yards per game. And I remember seeing it firsthand and really like having my nips blown off my body. When I went to that Black Friday game in Philadelphia with my girlfriend, she's all excited. She's like, oh, this guy, Caleb Williams, oh, the Eagles are going to crush the Bears. Eagles were a touchdown favorite. Yeah. And here comes Common Unguy and DeAndre Swift, and they run for nearly 300 freaking yards against the Eagles. And it was, I mean, it was like, it was just line up seven guys on the offensive line for Ben Johnson, stretch handoff, get to the outside, and go. And they crushed them. They decimated them. So, it's the same exact run game. We know Ben Johnson, just like Sean McVay, just like Kyle Shanahan. The offensive line is getting larger. There's less spreading them out. It's beef it up, big hog molly football, and let these guys run behind a really good offensive line. And you're going to continue to see that for Chicago. So, yeah, I mean, I'm buying it. Here's the thing with Kyle Manungai. He had that 61-yard touchdown run, which I'm assuming he broke a tackle on. So he probably got the majority of his yards after contact on that one run. But, I mean, he's got that kind of home run explosivity every time he touches the football. I'm a big fan of him. I drafted him in my fantasy league. So I think Kyle Manungai is a dangerous, dangerous weapon. And DeAndre Swift, who kind of maybe felt like his NFL career was not ending, but it was kind of taking a downward turn after his time with the Eagles. He has rejuvenated himself here in Chicago. And then Manungai, another seventh round Rutgers draft pick, just like Isaiah Pacheco in the first couple of years of his career, is turning out to be a damn dangerous running back, a powerful guy. So, yeah, I think the numbers behind this, the yards after contact per attempt, there's a decent chance they go up again this week when they play the Vikings, because Brian Flores is going to blitz, and you don't know if you're blitzing on a pass or a run. You just hope that you're going to get home either way. And so if you've got maybe a guy that rushes in like a bat out of hell from Minnesota into the backfield on a rushing attempt, and they don't get that tackle, but they touch either Swift or Manungai, that's yards after contact. And I think they could have a couple of home run plays in the bank running the football for Chicago. So I agree with you. I think these two guys, they have completely transformed this Bears offense. And when we think of Chicago, yeah, you think of Caleb Williams, you think of Colston Loveland. You don't think enough about these two running backs that have taken the Bears up to the top of the NFL offense tiers.
1: Yeah, most evidently. And again, it's all adding that balance to this Bears offense. which I think is going to be downright spectacular the entire year. And that's why if the Bears continue to rack W's,

0: Caleb Williams, I think, is going to be your MVP this season.
1: Whoa. Hold on a second.
2: Stretch.
0: That's not a stretch.
1: Well, you didn't say he was going to be the MVP before the year began. And Brad,
0: no,
1: you said
0: because
1: Bears...
0: I said the Bears weren't going to make the playoffs. I'm qualifying it with a giant if. I said if the Bears continue to rack dubs, Caleb Williams is going to defy my projection and prognostication, made me look like a complete idiot, which is really easy to do, and he's probably going to win MVP. Though Pro Football Focus is probably going to still rate him as like quarterback 20 by their scoring metrics.
1: I will give you some credit because you did say you thought the Bears were going to miss the playoffs, but because you thought the defense was going to be really poor. And,
0: Correct.
1: They did give up 37 to Carolina and over 450 yards of offense themselves. You did say the offense was going to be great, but this is a big step here for you. Caleb Williams, MVP. I want you to, don't shy away from that. Don't run away from it. You're saying the Iceman's going to win the MVP here after week one. I like it. I think it's a bold take. I think it's a very bold take.
0: It's not if they win football games, if they get to 10 dubs, if they take the NFC North. Again, Caleb Williams, out of sheer necessity, is going to have to post stupid good numbers because the Bears defense is going to dig hole after hole on a week-by-week basis.
1: And I will give you one more piece of credit here because, yes, you would think, well, how is the Bears quarterback? How is Caleb Williams going to win MVP or have a chance to win MVP, but the Bears are going to miss the playoffs? Let's not forget 2 years ago, Bengals missed the playoffs, and Joe Burrow threw for 4,900 yards and 43 touchdowns. If they make the playoffs, he would have won MVP that year. He absolutely would have, in my opinion. Yep. Josh Allen won it instead. So, all right. All right, Brad's got Caleb Williams winning MVP if the Bears make the playoffs. 310-840-4910. Let's get to the next set of numbers as it pertains to newest Saints running back, Travis Achane. Brad, what are the numbers on Achane?
0: 33.3% rush success rate that he posted against Detroit in the Motor City. That was just number 33 among running backs. Here's the cause for pause when it comes to the artist formerly known as ETN. Again, it is pronounced Travis Achane. Look it up, folks, if you don't agree. It was straight from his mouth, not mine or Pat's. But the concern that I have is that Kendre Miller was getting red zone looks. Hey, Holly scored a touchdown in the game. He was not getting a ton of work. He only played 46% of the ground snaps in this game. So the carry rate wasn't particularly high. Alvin Kamara could be back this week. Is Achane involved in a full-blown RBBC running back by committee? Well, we've only got a one-game sample size, and so far it's proving that's a very strong likelihood. So we're going to see what happens this week against the Baltimore Ravens, who got kind of lit up on the ground by Jonathan Taylor. Achane is nowhere in the same vicinity, in the same ballpark. But, man, I am pumping the brakes on Achane. If you're a fantasy manager, the only saving grace that he had was the fact that he caught 7 balls, but his ground production was not that great. It was like 9 for 46.
1: Yeah, I'm not gonna overreact to this. So I'll disagree with you here a little bit. We know that it was 21-0 at halftime. The Lions led the Saints, so they basically had to abandon the run game and started throwing the football. And you mentioned he had 7 catches, 32 yards.
0: He
1: was on the field for 52 offensive snaps. Kendre Miller, half of that at 26. So, again. Maybe he's not going to be as productive running the football, but I do agree. I would say if they're not down 21-0, they don't abandon the run. And part of the reason they did come back was him catching passes along with Olave and Devon Vele. So I do think that Travis Achane still is the number one option in this running back room. I'm not necessarily worried about Alvin Kamara taking away rushing opportunities, nor am I Kendre Miller if Kamara is going to play. Then Kamara then would become the third down running back. But I don't think they signed Travis Achane for, what was that contract? 4 years, $52 million for nothing. I think they're going to continue to feed him. And if they're competitive in games and they're not behind by double digits, they're not going to abandon the run. So, yeah, nothing worked for them in the first half. Running the football, throwing the football. So the 33% rush success rate, which was in the 30s in week one, I'm not taking too much stock into it. I still think that run game can be pretty decent.
0: Okay, fair enough.
1: All right, moving on. Let's get to Evan Engram. the Joker. He was supposed to be the Joker last year. That didn't necessarily work out. Much better in week one. The Broncos themselves were the Jokers on Monday night. But what's the number to keep an eye out for Evan Engram heading into week two and beyond for this Denver Broncos offense?
0: Yeah, 76.7 route percentage. That means on the snaps that he played, he ran around 76.7% of the time. That was the fourth highest among all qualifying tight ends in week one. So is he a joker? Is he a smoker? Is he a midnight toker? Look, he is going to be involved in this offense. He looks pretty spry. I was really impressed with his overall movement, though. That offense was just punch drunk. They were stupid bad and ineffective and downright pitiful, as Bo Nix described. But he's going to be a roller coaster ride this year. There's a lot of mouths to feed this offense. Jalen Watt only had one grab in that game on Monday night. Cortland Sutton only had, one or two grabs in the contest overall. My guy, Pat Bryant, was heavily involved early, then kind of fell back into the shallows late in the game. So, you know, some games Evan Engram is going to show up. It's going to be matchup dependent. Other games, it's going to be nothing but zeros across the board. So take it with the entire mine of salt. But what's encouraging, again, he ran around 76.7% of the time. And Bo Nix and him had to have some sort of chemistry. That was the only bit of chemistry that we saw on the field on Monday night. An otherwise forgettable performance for the My Little Ponies of the Mile High City.
1: Yeah, again, I think the route percentage is going to remain high, because if he's on the field, he's likely, it's a pretty decent chance that they're throwing the football. You know, a big reason why Evan Engram didn't have the season last year that a lot of people were hoping for is because he was so terrible at run blocking. It's a big reason why his career didn't pan out with the Giants, despite the fact that he looks like a receiver and plays like a number one wide receiver as well. You know, had that big year with Jacksonville a couple of years ago. But again, only had 50 catches for 461 yards last year because they often couldn't have him on the field when they were trying to run the football. So again, maybe because they were down 20, he did have that touchdown in the first quarter. He looked great, but maybe if the Broncos aren't down by, double digits for most of that second half, again, maybe he's not on the field as much. So again, I don't know. I don't trust anybody on this Broncos offense, Brad. You thought you could trust Jalen Waddle because they traded a first round pick for him and then he was invisible all game. Cortland Sutton, flip a coin if he's going to have a big game or if he's going to have one catch. And then out of your guy, Pat Bryan, Marvin Mims, Troy Frank, it just feels like there's no rhyme or reason when the Broncos offense, when they're good or they're bad, which guy's getting fed. So when it comes to Evan Engram, that's not somebody that I want to trust. He did have that touchdown. He was the one lone bright spot in that Broncos offense, but there's still too many variables for me to consider. All right. Great segment. Love the numbers, nerd. We'll do more of it as we progress throughout the football season. We got to take a break, though, because coming up next, our college football insider, Joe DeLeon, will join us here on BetMGM tonight. He's Brad Evans. I'm Pat Boyle. This is Westwood One Sports.
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12: 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It appears by its own numbers, the U.S. government seems insolvent. It's reported that the Treasury shows about $6 trillion in assets and over $47 trillion in liabilities. 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
1: Welcome on back. 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He's Brad Evans. I'm Pat Boyle. Phone number to join the show, 310-840-4910. But we go to our guest line here to talk some college football. And we bring in our college football insider, Joe DeLeon, who joins us every Wednesday night throughout the college football and NFL seasons. He's the host of the Ruffino and Joe Show on 24/7 Sports. And he's college football and NFL draft analyst for A to Z Sports, one of the best, if not the best, in the biz at grinding away the tape, watching ball like a junkie every single week. We love him. And he joins us here again. You can find him on Twitter at Joe DeLeon. Joe, what's going on, brother? How you doing?
2: I'm doing pretty good. It's going to be a crazy week. I still feel like I'm not mentally prepared for LSU versus Ole Miss on Saturday. I think that we're not fully hyping up how nuts this game is actually going to be.
1: No, and we're going to get there. Trust me, Joe. So good tease by you, brother. But I want to ask you, I just want to flip it back to Saturday here, because who saw that Texas comeback happening on Saturday night? I mean, my golly, that game was over with a capital O going into the fourth quarter, and then the Buckeyes completely melted. So before we get to the Texas side, Joe, who do you blame for that loss for Ohio State?
2: I don't know if I necessarily blame anyone. For me, it kind of felt like Texas scratched and clawed and fought their way to get back into it. I think it was a game between two really good teams, and Texas had some fluky bad turnover luck at the beginning of the game, bad early fumble on their part, but then the pick that bounced up in the air that Cam Coleman should have caught, that got ripped out of the air, that could have been a drive where Texas scored and reclaimed momentum, and it could have been a completely different game. I think that the criticism, though, if I did have to deliver it to someone on Ohio State, it would be to Arthur Smith. I think that they got overly conservative with their play calling. There was one thing that was working. It was a bucket every single time. And shockingly, it was throw the ball to Jeremiah Smith. And they didn't really do that as deliberately in the second half. They kept just trying to run the ball. They ran the ball on a 3rd and 7 in a situation where it didn't really make a whole lot of sense. I just think that when they're winning games, if they get into a circumstance like this again against a top opponent, which is going to happen, they've got a tough schedule coming up, they can't take their foot off the gas. Just because it's 3rd and long and you're up doesn't mean you run the ball. I think that you got to keep finding ways to get Jeremiah Smith going. And also, you got to find ways to activate Brandon Innes and Devin McQuinn, who got completely taken out of the game.
1: All right, so on the Texas side, Joe, does this win prove that Arch Manning can win the Heisman and Texas can win the Natty? Or are you not sold on the Longhorns yet because of how pathetic they looked in those first three quarters? Where I agree with you, fluky turnovers, but still, they didn't look good in the first three quarters. But are you sold on Texas and Arch?
2: I am sold, and I think that the better way to frame this is they played very messy for the first three quarters, and despite that, they found a way to win because they locked in and they finished, and Arch was able to orchestrate numerous very, very critical clutch drives where he converted on fourth downs. It makes me ask the question of how good could this team be if they play four full quarters? I know that's a bit of an open-ended speculation there by me, but if they use this as a confidence builder and they start hotter against their next tough matchup, I think that the story could be completely different. I think the biggest part for me, right now I still stick with Darian Mensah as my pick to win the Heisman, because statistically I think his numbers are going to be so stupid by the end of the year that we're going to say, all right, well, we can't not give him the award because right now he's on such an amazing pace. But I think that when we give the Heisman out for different reasons. Sometimes it's for the guy having the great stats. Sometimes it's a combination of great stats and big moments. And sometimes it's just the big moments. Last year it was mostly big moments for Fernando Mendoza, as well as some good play, but nothing crazy statistically. I think for Arch Manning, he put together his first piece to his Heisman resume this year. That first mark on that resume. He led a comeback against one of the best teams in the country, and he stared down the barrel. He didn't flinch. His numbers weren't great, but he still did everything that he needed to do to set up his team to win. I'm sure that he'll have games where he can load up the box score and finish with 35 touchdowns and 3,500 yards or whatever it ends up looking like at the end of the year. But having games like that are important, I think, for winning the award.
1: All right. And then finally, you know, what became, honestly, in my opinion, the bigger story here over the last 24 hours than the game itself is, you know, the whole Holly Rowe AI video incident where some stupid AI slop video shows Steve Sarkisian slapping Holly Rowe to the ground. Arch Manning asked about it afterwards, laughed about it and said he saw it and then issued an apology. So any thoughts you want to share on the whole Arch Manning Holly Rowe AI video incident, wherever you want to take this, feel free.
2: Yeah, I mean, it's definitely a lapse of judgment on Arch's part. And I'm glad that we've kind of moved on from this. I feel like this could have been something that lingered for a long period of time. And the reaction was justified because it was inappropriate. It also really sucks that Arch doesn't have very many memorable quotes. Arch doesn't really say anything that everybody goes and reacts to and throws on a quote graphic because he's very to himself. And I think he this week was in a, you know, whatever goofy mood, and he said something that he really, really should not have, and he referenced something that he really, really should not have. I don't think he condones, you know, any type of violence towards women. I think that he made a very, very silly remark and something very dumb, and he apologized for it, and Holly Rowe took the high ground and, you know, or took the high road in this circumstance and accepted the apology, and, you know, we're able to move on, thankfully. I'm glad that this didn't fester into something bigger, because Arch had a great game, and I think that the focus should be on him performing well and, you know, him having a great rest of his career.
3: Yeah, no doubt. Live and certainly learn. Joe, let's start this weekend's previews with a Lone Star State showdown to be played appropriately enough under the Friday night lights as number 13 Texas Tech hosts number 22 Houston in Lubbock. Tech has won the last four meetings stretching back to 2021. Is this the year the Cougs finally exact their revenge? Right now at BetMGM, the Red Raiders are laying 7.5 points with a total set at 52.5. Breakdown Texas Tech in Houston.
2: Yeah, I'm a little worried about what's going on right now with this Texas Tech offense. They've been a bit shaky. Will Hammond has not been as great as I think a lot of people were hoping for him to step in and to replace Brendan Sorsby with that whole ordeal. They haven't been super consistent running the ball. They allowed for Oregon State to hang around and produce some big plays through the air. They have to play a lot cleaner. I think they've just been playing messy football, and it's not an indictment on the quality of the team. I think they've just, you know, they dealt with a lot of distractions this offseason, and now is the moment where they need to lock in and be prepared against Houston to respond to the early adversity. The interesting thing is that both these teams have played against Oregon State, so we have some context where they allowed Oregon State to produce some big plays through the air. Legree looked fantastic, who's the freshman receiver on Oregon State, who's put up some insane totals so far in the first two games, but they both ended up prevailing. The line to me is really weird. I don't like the line to the point where, like, I don't really have a pick on this. The fact that it's 7.5 just feels really awkward. It opened at 13.5 from what I'm looking at here, and I liked that originally because I would have taken Houston to cover, but 7.5 just is too ambiguous to me because I think that either Texas Tech either has a really good, confident bounce back, but I don't think it's to the degree where they win by more than a touchdown. It just feels like too big of a number for me to touch, and it gives a bit of a narrow margin for Houston to cover in that spot.
3: Yeah, that's a good call. I kind of like the under of that game with that total set at 53.5. Joe, one of the other must-see games of the weekends on Saturday is an in-conference battle between SMU and Louisville goes down. The Cardinals stumbled late last week in a tremendous contest against Ole Miss while the Mustangs trampled poor UC Davis. This is an important game for SMU's playoff chances, though in enemy territory. At BetMGM, Louisville is favored by a very slim margin, just 1.5 points, with a total sitting at 59.5. What's the play in this one? SMU and Louisville.
2: I'm going with Louisville. I think that a line that small, you might as well just, you know, say that they're going to win the game. I think that you know, Louisville has showed us against Ole Miss that they've got a really explosive offense this year. And I think that Lincoln Kynholz has proven that he is the right man to lead this team. Miller Moss had physical limitations. I think Kynholz displayed that he could be a dynamic runner. He can make big plays through the air. I feel like even though they lost Ole Miss, they proved a lot to me. That Ole Miss team is very good offensively, where getting into a shootout with them is just not going to work. Trinidad Chambliss is always going to find a way to beat you. I think that SMU showed a lot of clunkiness. I know that they were dealing with against FSU, that they were dealing with the delay, with the technical side of things going on, with the power in the stadium and all that. But Kevin Jennings had two bad picks that stick in my mind. There's apparently was miscommunication with his receivers, whatever it was. There's still two bad interceptions. And in these big games, when they've played tough opponents, he has played his worst. He has had a lot of turnovers. He's had a lot of mistakes that have held them back and kept them from winning. I think that Louisville's going to win this game, and it could be a little bit of a rise for them to the top of the ACC and setting up for a big matchup against Miami.
3: Oh, yeah.
1: Love that. All right, we're talking to our guy, Joe De Leon, our college football insider here on BetMGM tonight, Westwood One Sports. He's Brett Evans. I'm Pat Boyle. Joe is the host of the Ruffino and Joe Show on 24/7 Sports. He's a college football and NFL draft analyst for A to Z Sports. Make sure you follow him on Twitter at Joe De Leon. All right, Joe, enough teasing. Let's get to it. Game of the week in Oxford, my man. A bad man comes back to town as Lane Kiffin and number 7 LSU take on his old team. We left high and dry before the college football playoff months ago. Number 8 Ole Miss with electrifying QB Trinidad Chambliss and Pete Golding manning the squad. LSU, a field goal favorite, high total, 58.5. Break it down for us. What are the keys for both teams, and do you have a play for Saturday night and what should be a very friendly environment in Oxford?
2: Oh, I'm sure it'll be very friendly. I'm taking Ole Miss money line in this situation. I think that this is very unpredictable. This game is so unpredictable, and I picked Ole Miss to win this because I can't doubt Trinidad Chambliss. I feel as though there's an opportunity that this game gets into a shootout because both these teams' offenses are very, very explosive, and Ole Miss's defense showed against Louisville. They've got a lot of problems. They gave up a lot of big plays through the air. They gave up some big plays on the ground as well. I really think that we're going to watch and see LSU pick up some steam early, and they're going to go punch for punch. But if you go punch for punch, as I mentioned a second ago, talking about that Louisville game, if you go punch for punch with Trinidad Chambliss, he's going to find a way to win. He's going to find a way to steal that victory at the very end. If they have the ball last, I am taking Ole Miss and I am taking Trinidad Chambliss. As much of an emphasis that Lane Kiffin is probably going to focus on this game on trying to win it to prove them wrong, I have to go with Chambliss, knowing how special he is and how he basically proved to us in week one that when things weren't going his way and his team was playing poorly, he still did everything possible to win the game.
1: All right, so you're going with Ole Miss. All right, aside from the X's and O's, Joe, I mean, we've got LSU officials demanding extra security for Lane Kiffin when he arrives. You know, back in the summer, we had Ole Miss bringing the FBI to sweep their facilities for bugs, thinking that Lane Kiffin is like a Navy SEAL. And just between everything these programs have gone back and forth with another over Kiffin's departure, from the deepest depths of your college football fandom, Joe, are you rooting for one side or another here on Saturday, despite that you think Ole Miss is going to win the football game? Are you rooting for Lane Kiffin, or do you hope he fails miserably?
2: No, I'm actually admittedly rooting for Kiffin. And it's not because my co-host is an LSU guy. I do a lot of things despite him on the show quite deliberately. But I know that Lane is a unique personality, but I think that him succeeding in the sport is something that the sport needs because he's an antagonizer. And when the antagonizers are good in the sport, it creates a villain. And when there's a villain, there's a story that we can follow and we can keep up with it. The arc of the team that they're leading. I want LSU to build up even more into what they became this offseason, the team that everybody seemingly rallies against. It felt like we had a lot of, before this happened, a general like cordiality, if that makes sense. Like it felt like we didn't really have a team that we could totally root against. And I know that Alabama was the previous villain, not for the same reasons, but I think that this could be one of the best villain arcs in college football history if they end up becoming good. If they end up beating Ole Miss in year one of him leaving on the road in Oxford. As much as I love talking the X's and the O's, I love a narrative. I love a story. I love having something to sink my teeth into that can last the entire season. As somebody who builds a show around getting people to buy into those stories, I think it would be amazing seeing LSU win this thing because it would cause ridiculous amounts of chaos.
3: Oh, I'm here for the chaos. Joe, I'm also here for the underdog stories. Let's talk about some of the non-Power 4 representatives likely to be in contention for a playoff spot. And one that's firmly in that conversation is North Dakota State. I remember you said before the first game of the season for the Bison that they were going to go out and take care of business. And in fact, they did so. And they are off to a 2-0 start. They got a relatively unintimidating schedule. Their toughest remaining game that I would argue is at UNLV October 10th. Does Carson Wentz U run the table the regular season? That's my first question. And my second question is, if not them, what other Power 4, non-Power 4 schools can earn a spot in this year's playoff bracket?
2: Well, to the last question there, I think the answer to that is Boise State. The way that they played against Memphis, they played like crap at the beginning of the game. I thought that Memphis was going to win that game, and then I had that on like a side screen while I was watching. I forget which game I was watching on the main screen that I had in my office, and I peered over after not paying attention for like 30 minutes. I'm like, wait, Boise State has the lead? How did that happen? I think that Boise State definitely has the roster on both sides of the ball to put together a great season this year and to get back to the playoff again. But the thing that I really hate about North Dakota State right now is the books realized that they were not setting the lines big enough for North Dakota State. And I'm so pissed because back-to-back weeks, I was like, oh, these are no-brainers. They don't think North Dakota State's that good. This is a huge freaking mistake. And I forget what the line is for this upcoming week. I looked at it once and I'm like, all right, we're done for the rest of the year. We're not touching these lines because they're making them so big. But I think that they proved that they're just so much more fundamentally sound and more physical. And they got another great quarterback right now. They're showing that they're exactly what they were at the FCS level. Anyone who doubted North Dakota State was making a gigantic mistake. And I think to your point, they have a pretty favorable schedule. That UNLV game that they have coming up could be that proving point.
1: They play Sacramento State this weekend, Joe, and they are 27.5-point favorites.
2: That's what it was.
3: There you go.
2: Yeah, I wouldn't touch that. That's too big of a line. I'm pissed.
1: Probably get a much better line against Wyoming next weekend when they play them. But either way, talking to Joe DeLeon here on BetMGM tonight, Westwood One Sports, all things college football. Joe, what do you make of Michigan going forward now? You know, had the debacle against Western Michigan. We all doubted them. I mean, I don't know if you did, but I know Brad Combs and I certainly did against the Sooners. And now they're 2-0, and I quite frankly don't know what the hell to expect from this team the rest of the year. I thought heading into the season they might only get 7 or 8 wins because I don't trust Bryce Underwood, and I still kind of feel that way. You know, they get a gift this weekend playing UTEP before our video producer Monty's Iowa Hawkeyes pay him a visit next weekend, but you know, the first 2 weeks of the season has been the ultimate roller coaster for the Wolverines. So how do you feel about the prospects of the rest of their season, Joe?
2: Yeah, the thing for me is I think that their ceiling is set at 8 wins. I think that even though they won against Oklahoma, they at least raised their floor. They at least showed, oh, their defense is elite. Their corner tandem with Zeke Berry and Jair Hill are capable of producing really big plays. John Henry Daly's a dude. But, man, offensively, I still can't fully get there. I know that they produced a lot of big plays on the ground, specifically with Bryce Underwood against a very, very good Oklahoma defense. I feel like they were really one-dimensional and more one-dimensional than you'd like. We're not just talking about, like, they could only run the ball and they couldn't throw the ball. They literally could only run the ball with Bryce Underwood. They couldn't get anybody else going, and I'm a bit fearful if he doesn't put the team on his back as a rusher. And he still can't really throw the ball that well, and Jordan Marshall and Savion Hyder can't get going. I think that there's going to be moments where they crap out bad performances, and they just end up having brutal losses, kind of like the way that they played against Western Michigan. 8 wins is exactly where I'm capping it. I think that most of the top teams in the Big Ten, and even a team like Iowa, are capable of beating them.
1: Oh, all right. I know that's music to the ears of our guy Michael Montgomery. Joe, one more for you, man. Do you think Dan Lanning makes it to the end of the season in Eugene? Is there any reason to believe Oregon could rebound, still make the college football playoff? And then secondly, do you think Dante Moore's draft stock has taken a huge hit through the first 2 weeks of the season?
2: I don't think it's taken a huge hit because I think he played well against Boise State and it was masked by the team sucking, but he was a lot more rough against Oculoma State. And it was interesting. There's been this whole deep dive. Landon Tangwell was the one who's pointed this out. about how he has a tell with his feet on run and pass downs, and Oklahoma State discovered it, hence why he had such a bad game. And I wonder if maybe the adjustment of fixing that issue, that he starts to play better. I don't think it's completely tanked. I think that Dante Moore is still going to be in the first round mix. He just might not be in the top five mix. He probably ends up being a little bit more kind of like where Bo Nix was when he came out of Oregon not that long ago. I don't think Dan Lanning gets fired. I don't think that this is a James Franklin type of a situation. I think this is closer to what happened with Texas last year. I think that there was a lot of hype coming into the season, just like with Texas. They read the headlines, and then when it came time to play at the beginning of the year, it just didn't come to fruition. That there was this tense awkwardness to the head coach and to the way that the team was operating on the field, and it led to them having brutal losses, like the Florida game. I think they're going to go 9-3, and I think they're going to probably do the same thing Texas did, where they're going to be pissing and moaning and complaining about, like, well, we deserve to get in. We deserve to get in. The Oklahoma State loss, I don't think Oklahoma State's going to be great this year. I think that that's going to look really, really bad on their resume at the end of the season. They'll probably just barely get held out by somebody who has a much more competitive resume.
1: Okay. Joe, great stuff, man. We asked you about 1,500 different questions there, but you're the best. You got knowledge spilling out your ears. And look, I know it's going to be another comfortable Saturday for us as Notre Dame fans when they put belt to ass on Michigan State. So can't wait to chat with you next week, brother. As always, cheers, man. Thanks for joining us.
2: Thanks, guys.
3: See you, Joe.
1: There you go, Joe DeLeon. Make sure you give him a follow on Twitter at Joe DeLeon. DeLeone. There's a lot of vowels. He's very Italian, even though he might not look like it.
3: Yes.
1: 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All right, we'll take a quick break. We come back, we'll get you caught up on a busy Wednesday night in the major leagues. 310-840-4910 is the number to join. He's Brad Evans. I'm Pat Boyle. This is BetMGM Tonight on Westwood One Sports.
0: Tomorrow, the lights are bright in Buffalo. A new stadium, a national audience, and two offensive heavyweights. Josh Allen faces Jared Goff. Lions, Bills, Thursday night football. 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
1: Welcome on back. 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He's Brad Evans. I'm Pat Boyle. Get to your phone calls here in just a second at 310-840-4910. But it's been a busy Wednesday across the major leagues. We were talking about all the matinee games that went down today with the exchanging of hands for first place in the AL Central, the Guardians taking it over after their win against the White Sox, and how the AL Central is going to come down to the final day, the Aaron Judge injury news, which we'll have an update on later in the show. At 10 o'clock p.m. Eastern, we're going to talk to Emmanuel Barbori, Yankees postgame host for the WFAN Yankees radio network. We're going to talk to Emmanuel about the latest he's hearing with Judge and the Yankees moving forward. So we will keep you posted on that. But, Brad, we've got a bunch of games going on right now, obviously with massive playoff implications, one of them being your Cubbies trying to secure that top wild card spot in the National League. It's a three-spot race with four teams gunning for a National League wild card spot. What's the latest in Wrigleyville as they're taking on the NL East champion Atlanta Braves?
2: Oh, it's a typical fast start for the Chicago Cubs. They've gotten a number of 3-0 leads, it seems like, for the past month. Shohei Imanaga has been awesome. Since cutting his hair, he's been nearly untouchable, it seems like. But here's the big news. Alex Bregman went yard. Alex Bregman also doubled in another run, but PCA also smacked a solo shot as well. Does not have a steal in the night because he's chasing 40-40. I think he needs three more swipes to get there. But right now the Cubs up 3-0. Top of the fifth inning. First man up here, so nobody out. Shohei Imanaga sitting at 75 pitches against the Bravos. But as I always fear, will the bullpen actually slam the damn door, which they've not done consistently here for pretty much the entire season?
1: Yeah, so MVP, though, home run number 43 on the season. I saw Combs put in our show chat earlier, most home runs by a Cubs left-handed hitter.
2: Lefty in history.
1: Single season in franchise history. And he's still got 10 games left to go, 9 games after tonight. So 45, definite possibility. 46, 40, I don't know, 50 seems impossible. He'd have to hit a home run every single game. But, man, just what an unbelievably special season it has been for Pete Crow Armstrong. All right, let's squeeze in a quick phone call here, 310-840-4910. Lewis is in Rochester, next up on BetMGM Tonight. Lewis, what's going on?
3: Yeah, hi. Thanks so much for having me on the show. I was going to ask you a question. Oh, Aaron Judge was supposed to be in Rochester last week doing rehab. Instead, Aaron Boone decided to keep him in the majors instead of rehab to the Rockies. I don't know what you think about that. And instead of rehab, he's being with the Rockies because apparently it's the same thing.
1: Yeah, Lewis, appreciate the call. You had a spotty connection, but Brad, I'm pretty sure he was saying, why didn't Aaron Judge do any rehab assignment before joining the Yankees? Did I hear that correctly?
2: Yeah, from what I could gather, I think that was the gist of it. So take it away, Mr. Yankee.
1: Yeah, I mean, again, from everything I've seen partially covering the team, you guys like to bust my chops about it, but I did about 8 to 10 postgame shows last year, did just the one series earlier this year. With Judge, the Yankees felt confident and comfortable with him not needing a rehab assignment. So that's why he didn't do one. Now, in retrospect, was that a mistake? I don't know, because he's been back for a couple of weeks before this lower leg tightness popped up today. So is that something that would have been eliminated with a rehab assignment? Probably not, because by now he would have been back up to the major leagues already. I'm not worried about Aaron.

0: judge from a production standpoint. I know he got off to a bit of a slow start. He finally did homer the other night. But, I mean, again, if the guy feels like, hey, I don't need a rehab assignment, like I've been hitting in the cage, I've been taking BP, I feel ready to go, throw me back in the lineup. There's not a lot of time to waste. We need to go and try and win a division. And I stand by it. So I wasn't worried about him not taking a rehab assignment whatsoever.
1: Yeah. Look, we're going to find out what the deal is with Aaron Judge overall. And you were praying, you were hoping, you were sacrificing whatever you can to the baseball gods that this tightness that he's experienced at his right lower leg isn't all that serious. But here's to hoping, my man. I'm praying for you.
0: Yeah, Brad, we'll bid you adieu, brother. Here's to hoping your Cubbies hang on for the win tonight. Can't wait to chat with you tomorrow on the beginning of week 2 in the NFL, brother.
1: Yeah, amen. Gotta have a dandy on a hashtag tequila Thursday. I'm out.
0: Hot or cold
2: next? This is Westwood One Sports.
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0: Tonight here on Westwood One Sports. We bid adieu to Brad Evans, and that means we've got two solo hours coming your way, as we do every Monday through Friday. 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Phone number to join the show, 310-840-4910. Programming note, 1 hour from now, 10 o'clock p.m. Eastern, we're going to talk to Emmanuel Barbari, my man, E-Man, Yankees postgame show host on the WFAN Yankees Radio Network. He also makes several appearances on the Yankees TV home, the YES Network, throughout the season. And he also does college basketball for Fox Sports. So we will talk to Emmanuel Barbari about the Aaron Judge latest news on his injury that caused him to exit the game today. Just over a week left to go in the regular season. Judge has already missed most of the season with a rib injury. I know that I'm holding my breath, hoping to see Aaron Judge in the lineup on Friday, or at least definitely not on the injury list before the postseason begins, with the Yankees likely slated for that 4-5 wild card matchup the second straight year in a row with the Boston Red Sox. So we'll get all things Yankees, all things Aaron Judge, injury news from Emmanuel Barbari in 1 hour from now. Other than that, great show so far. Two great guests. Our guy Kevin Harlan talking all things NFL, including all the games he's called so far. In the game he's calling this weekend with Carolina and Atlanta. We talked to our college football insider, Joe DeLeon. We've talked a ton of football, a lot of injury news that we're keeping you posted on. And we're going to start to scratch the surface, or already did scratch the surface, on what is promising to be an electrifying Thursday night football game tomorrow between the Lions and the Bills, and the debut of the brand new Highmark Stadium, Highmark 2, if you will, in Buffalo. That $2.3 billion stadium going to be debuted tomorrow, and a game that is promising plenty of offense and plenty of points. You want to join the show? The number is 310-840-4910. You can call, you can text, 310-840-4910. You can also hit me up on Twitter, at Pat Boyle. But you heard the intro. It is BetMGM Tonight after dark, and we normally kick it off here these final 2 hours with a little hot or cold. So let's get producer Brandon Combs into the mix. Combsy, your guy PCA is now what? He's got a home run. He's got a triple. He's got a chance for the cycle, and your Cubbies are winning. So fingers crossed on that bullpen, but it's looking like a good night in Wrigleyville.
1: Yeah, you know, four to nothing. I just texted in my group chat with a bunch of my buddies who are all Cubs fans, and I said, which reliever blows it for us tonight? Because that is how we feel right now as Cubs fans. But no, it's been a good night for the Cubs offensively. You see Bregman hit a home run, and you see PCA hit another home run. He just tripled. So double and a single shy of the cycle. I just want to see him get on base. I want to see three more steals within the next nine games. So that way we can have a 40-40 season. He is unbelievable. Unbelievable.
0: I mean, look, not that I'm not accusing him of stat padding, but like at a certain point, you have an accomplishment like that is within reach here in the final week and a half of the regular season. Like it almost gets to a point where he is going to, he's going to go out of his way to try to steal bags. Like, and again, a guy that has 37 on this.
1: If that's the case, why didn't he stop at second in that for that triple? You know what I mean? I don't think Pete thinks like that. I think Pete thinks that if I get on, then sure, I'll have a chance. He had a chance last night, or actually the first at bat of this game, he walked. And then he didn't go on the first two pitches, and then on the third pitch, Seiya Suzuki hit into a double play. So I don't think he's thinking that way. I think he's taking the game in stride, and I think he's playing it the way that it's meant to be played. I'm sure that Craig Counsell thinks about it from time to time when he's on base on whether or not to send him. But I think he's just playing ball, man. I really do.
0: Yeah, and the fact that their playoff spot isn't guaranteed yet, and it might not get guaranteed until the final weekend of the season, is definitely clouding things. But like, yes. You know, for all the times that you feel like he can steal a base in general, and he's got 37 of them, like,
1: Mm-hmm.
0: Why aren't they still trying to be like, I feel like he's only got like 2 stolen bases this month, right? I feel like he was at like 30, like over a month ago. So it feels like his stolen base attempts have maybe slowed down a bit, which I would think it would be the opposite.
1: He was at 33 entering September. So he's got 4 stolen bases this month. But it's just, he's been hitting home runs. I mean, there was a point in at the end of August and early September where people were like, he's not going to get to 40-40 because he can't keep the ball in the ballpark. He keeps hitting home runs. And, you know, as Alex Bregman just, you know, gets another double there, it's now 6-0 Cubs. I like the way that this offense looks. I'm still concerned about the bullpen, though. Like, the bullpen is very concerning because this is the way the Cubs have to win games. They have to win games by scoring 6 to 8 runs and just blowing teams out in the first 7 innings and then hoping that the bullpen is strong enough to not give up 7 or 8 in the final 3.
0: Yeah, that's fair. How about this? How about a little impromptu hot or cold here to start? I'll ask you, hot or cold, PCA does indeed reach the 40-40 club. He gets at least 3 more stolen bases here in the final 9 games of the season.
1: I'm going to say hot. I'm going to say hot because I think what's going to end up happening is, especially in tight games, especially games against like the Boston Red Sox coming up to end the season, I think you're going to see, you know, them, because the Boston Red Sox are competing for a playoff spot, and I obviously they're going to get their playoff spot, but they're competing for, you know, to not fall down into the third playoff spot or third wild card spot. They're competing for home field advantage, who they're going to play. So they're going to be playing those games. I think you will see some intentional walks on PCA. He's going to be the guy in the lineup that teams don't want to have beat them. So later in games, he's going to have some spots where he just gets walked. And he's going to end up on first, and that's when you're going to see him take second base. So I think he gets there.
0: I do as well. And I think to a certain point, like, again, he has attempted enough stolen bases this year that just within the rhythm of these games, like, it will come up naturally. Even if it doesn't, I do think, like, the last 3-4 games, if he's 2 shy, 1 shy, like, he's going to go for it. Whether or not...
1: Oh, yeah.
0: Like, I feel like there's gonna be at least like 5 to 8 opportunities in the final 5 games where he's on first base, and it's okay. Am I gonna try to steal second or not? You know, depending on the score, depending on what inning it is, I think I'd be shocked if he doesn't get the 40-40. So I agree. I'm a hot as well.
1: He's attempted 44 this year, and he's stolen 37. So. A pretty damn good ratio. So if he's on first base and he's going, chances are he's going to be there safely. So, and then again, I mean, you look at the teams that they're playing too. You look at the Reds, you look at the Marlins, and then the Red Sox, teams with catchers that don't necessarily have cannons either. So I do like the chances for sure. Did you see the Kay Adams podcast? There was a lot of sound that came out on it. The Kay Adams podcast, she had Gronk on it today. And I didn't realize this, but Romeo Doubs is wearing number 87. And Gronk said that he didn't have a problem with it. And Gronk said that nobody asked him whether or not Romeo Doubs can wear 87. So let me ask you this, hot or cold. Hot or cold, it is disrespectful that Romeo Doubs is wearing number 87 in New England.
0: I'm going to go hot. And I don't, and this is me. I'm not saying Romeo Doubs is disrespectful. Like, I'm going to be honest. Like, when it's time to issue jersey numbers, Romeo Doubs wore 87 in Green Bay. He probably said, without even thinking about Rob Gronkowski, he was probably just like, hey, can I get 87? Like, that was my number in Green Bay. I don't think Romeo Doubs was thinking about Gronk. It's disrespectful by the Patriots, right? Like, Robert Kraft, whoever, like, this whoever is the guy in charge of giving out the jersey numbers, I don't know. I mean, I would assume at some point, like, the GM is involved in that. Elliot Wolf, Eli Wolf, like, that's got to be probably brought up to him, right? And if not him, Mike Vrabel, right? I would like to know, like, how the communication works when, like, a guy asks for a jersey number, and then, like, does it get approved by the head coach, the GM, the owner? So either way, it's disrespectful on the Patriots' part, because they should have told Romeo Doubs, hey, man, sorry, we're not issuing 87. That's Gronk's number, And Gronk's number deserves to be retired by the New England Patriots. You know, again, a guy that his injury, his career was cut short because of injuries, but at his, when he was playing, and for the majority of his prime, Rob Gronkowski is like the greatest tight end I've ever seen. Now, that doesn't mean he's the greatest tight end of all time. I still think it's Tony Gonzalez and Travis Kelce. Honestly, if we're talking about who's got a better career, I think Kelce is just ahead of Gronk because he's played longer, he's got more career touchdowns, he's got the better numbers and all that stuff. But like, when you watched Gronk in his prime every Sunday, there was, I don't think there's anybody that's ever played the sport at the tight end position that could do what he did. So I think the Patriots should absolutely retire his number. And the fact that I think they should retire his number, they shouldn't be issuing it until they retire his number, let alone to Romeo Doubs. Like, it's one thing if you had, I don't know, Trey McBride or Brock Bowers like 2 years from now, guys that are the two best tight ends in the game that at that point in another 2 years would have 4 or 5 years of just incredible production. If they then sign with the Patriots and they're like, hey, can I have 87? Like, at that point, it's a predicament. I still don't think you would give out 87 of those guys. Romeo Doubs. I mean, come on. In one game, the guy has already cost the Patriots a win because he dropped a wide open pass and then Drake May throws a pick on the next play. This should have never happened. So I don't think it's disrespectful to it's not Romeo Doubs being disrespectful, but it is disrespectful that the Patriots issued him 87. They should have never let anybody wear 87 again after Gronk retired. And I did see Gronk basically say like, hey man, I wasn't consulted, but like, I'm cool with it. You know, I'm cool with them wearing 87. So maybe deep down, he probably feels otherwise, even though Gronk doesn't feel like a guy with an ego. I can't imagine he really is honestly cool about it. The Patriots should have never given Romeo Doubs 87. So yes, I agree. It is disrespectful that Doubs is wearing Gronk's number.
1: Yeah, you know, so I had to take a second look at this when I first thought about it. Because at first I was like, yeah, this is disrespectful for the Patriots to give out this number. And I agree with you. It's not on Romeo Doubs. It's completely on the New England Patriots. I step back and I look and I look at a guy who only played 3 complete seasons with the New England Patriots where he wasn't out due to injury. He only had 3 seasons in which he played 15 or more games for the Patriots. And I start looking back at that and I'm like, I don't know that necessarily. I know he was great and I know he was good and I know he put up numbers. I mean, 4 times in his career with the New England Patriots, he had over 1,000 yards receiving as a tight end. 17 touchdowns one season as a tight end in 2011. I get it. I understand it. But if you just start retiring everybody's number that was really good with organizations, eventually you run out of numbers. And Gronkowski said it himself in that interview with Kay Adams. He believes the only number that needs to be retired during that era is the number 12. And then he also said he's not sure if they already retired it, even though Gronk was the master of ceremonies for Tom Brady's retirement, jersey retirement ceremony last season. But bless Gronk's heart, he did say, you know, I think 12 is the only number. He doesn't even believe his number should be retired. And he also said he doesn't have a problem with Romeo Doubs wearing the number either. I just think it's when you look at the numbers and you look at the amount of seasons he played, almost goes back to our, you know, like even when you're talking about like the greatest of all time, right? Like we always have that conversation, like with Patrick Mahomes in the NFL. We're having it right now with Shohei Ohtani in Major League Baseball. And we have these conversations with these guys before they retire. And then we forget, oh yeah, well, what happens if their career gets cut short? Are they still the greatest of all time? That's the problem here. Like, yes, I know he was great when he was healthy, but he wasn't healthy very often. So that's where I give them a little bit of, okay, well, if he says he doesn't have a problem with it, and then I look at the numbers and he really only played 3 full seasons with this team where he played 15 or more football games. Yes, he had another season. I think he played 11 and another where he played 14, but you didn't play full seasons and you were constantly hurt. It's hard for me to say that you deserve your number retired or that nobody should ever wear your number for that team again.
0: Combs, despite the fact that he had a lot of games missed because of injuries, I mean, he's a 4-time Super Bowl champ, 4-time first-team All-Pro. He's literally on the Hall of Fame All-2010s team. He's going to be a Hall of Famer. He's in the Hall of Fame.
1: There's a lot of people. There's a lot of people during that era because of Tom Brady that are four-time Super Bowl winners. I mean, are you going to retire Julian Edelman's number?
0: I mean, dude, he was the greatest weapon they consistently had outside of the 1 year of Randy Moss. Gronk was the greatest weapon they've had in the last two decades. Like that Brady was throwing to. And again, until Kelce broke his records, Gronk had number one all time in playoff receiving yards, number one all time for tight ends and receiving touchdowns. He's right at the top still for postseason catches for tight ends, and in Super Bowl history, 23 catches for 297 yards, both all-time records for a tight end in the Super Bowl. Like,
1: whatever
0: lack of playing time he had in the regular season, he's more than made up for in the postseason. He absolutely should have his number retired. Not even a shadow of a doubt.
1: He's the greatest tight end in franchise history for sure. Absolutely, 110%. And I would have no problem. If the Patriots decided to retire his number, I would agree with you then.
0: Are they better?
1: Even now, like, it's almost like, you know, we do good, bad, and indifferent on Mondays, right? This would be my indifferent, right? Like, I'm just indifferent on this because I just don't, like, to me, it's not that big of a deal that they're allowing somebody else to wear right now when you look at what the numbers show and the fact that, I mean, sure, should they retire because they had Randy Moss for three seasons? Should they retire Randy Moss's jersey? They went undefeated.
0: No, I mean, three seasons doesn't even come close to what? 10, 11? That Gronk played with three the Patriots? Seasons,
1: but one of the greatest offensive seasons of all time. I mean, him and Brady connected for how many touchdowns that season? Brady threw for 50-something?
0: You're comparing years to Gronk spending, 9 seasons with the Patriots and playing 120 games with them. Because he had... three seasons where he played fewer than 13 games. Like, come on, man. He had five seasons with double digit touchdowns. And like I said, all the playoff records that he shattered. It's not even a debate, in my opinion. I don't know how you think this is a debate that his numbers shouldn't be retired. Or should be retired.
1: I'm not saying that, like, again, This is not me saying that his number shouldn't be retired. This is not me saying that you know, Romeo Doubs, if Gronk doesn't want him to wear 87, should be wearing 87. This is me saying his number's not retired. And when you look at it as a whole, it's okay right now because, one, Gronk's okay with it, and two, number's not retired, and the Patriots haven't said anything about retiring it. Like, nobody's ever, like, you've got a statue of Tom Brady. I don't see no Gronk statue. Yes, he was great. Brady loved him. That's why he ended up in Tampa Bay. But I don't really have a huge problem with it. I don't think it's disrespectful, so I'm cold.
0: I think it's disrespectful. I mean, the Patriots have 8 retired jersey numbers in their franchise history. They didn't retire anybody from before this century, or they haven't retired anybody's numbers since the turn of the century, except for Brady. Yeah. So, like, you have a dynasty, one of the greatest dynasties in the history of sports, and you're telling me you're only going to have Tom Brady's number retired? Like, a lot of people get on the Yankees for all the numbers they've retired. Again, when you're 27-time World Series champions, like, that's going to happen. But more importantly, when you have a dynasty that the Yankees had where you win, 4 World Series in the span of 5 years, and you have Hall of Fame players, like, yes, you're going to retire Pettit. Or, excuse me, you're going to retire Mo. You're going to retire Jeter. Like, you're going to retire a bunch of those guys' numbers. And I think Gronk absolutely has to have his jersey retired, and Romeo Doubs shouldn't be wearing 87. Somebody on the Patriots should have made sure that didn't happen.
1: Julian Edelman spent a lot of time with them too. And Julian Edelman, I mean, in a short span, caught a lot of passes for a lot of yards. Wes Welker played for them for 5 years and had almost 8,000 yards receiving. Like, are you going to go to those guys and be like, hey, we're going to retire your number two? Excuse me. Are you going to go to those guys and be like, hey, we're going to retire your number two because of you played during the best era of Patriots football that we've ever had? Like, it comes to a point where you have to start picking and choosing. And I think that the general consensus is that a lot of that offense, the reason why they were so good was because of Tom Brady. And that's where I think that you start getting into the, I agree with you. I think Gronk, greatest tight end in Patriots history. Retire his number if you want to. Great. Then we could have the debate. Well, there would be no debate then because the number is retired and you couldn't wear it. But if they're thinking about retiring, if they're saying, hey, you know, in 2028, we're going to retire Gronk's number, then yes, Romeo Doubs should not be wearing it heading into that. But as of right now, I don't have a problem with it.
0: Okay, we're going to have to agree to disagree. I want to get to a phone call here, 310-840-4910. Let's preface this by giving out a Dodgers score right now because they trail the Reds 6-2 in a game where Blake Snell exited the game after the first inning. I don't know if I have seen an update yet. I'm sure one has come out. Let me just double check here. So Dylan Hernandez is the first tweet that I see. He works for the California Post, and it says, Blake Snell intends to make his next start. Person familiar with the situation tells me. The Dodgers have announced that Blake Snell exited today's game with groin tightness. But you're already getting somebody. Again, Dylan Hernandez, who works for the California Post, he's got over 40,000 followers, tweeting out, Blake Snell intends to make his next start. A person familiar with the situation tells me. Because that could have been a massive blow. The Dodgers already have the National League West locked up. They're still fighting for the number one seed in the National League with the Milwaukee Brewers, but they're losing tonight 6-2, largely because Snell exited the game after the first inning. So let's get out to our folks, our friends in Los Angeles. 310-840-4910. Steve's next up in LA, wants to weigh in here on the Dodgers. Steve, what's going on?
2: Hey, guys. Tonight was a microcosm. And about a month ago, when Walt Weiss walked Muncy in the eighth, but Dave Roberts decided to pitch to Ozzie Albies, and we lost that game. And then tonight, with first base open, Ellie De La Cruz, who's the hottest guy on the planet, who's been killing the Dodgers, he allows Seth Halverson to pitch to him. And that is why Dodger fans have never, ever trusted Dave Roberts. He couldn't manage a girls' softball team.
0: So, Steve, so again, I mean, this is like first world problems here. So the Dodgers, they've already won the NL West. You're the two-time winning World Series champions. And I don't mind it. Even though this is national radio, this would be more of like a local radio call. We're on in on the Fan in LA, and I appreciate that. You're fired up tonight because Dave Roberts let a long relief pitcher pitch to Ellie De La Cruz in a game where Blake Snell exited the first inning, and it's contributing to the Dodgers losing. That's why you're fired up, and you hate Dave Roberts?
2: Well, he's a terrible tactician. You and I are a better tactician. He couldn't manage a 7-11. The guy is befuddled. If we hadn't won that series, he would have been fired in 24. The guy is terrible.
0: Wow. Hey, Steve, but they're the back-to-back World Series champions. So are you confident that even despite your dislike of Dave Roberts, that the Dodgers can win the World Series again this year?
2: Think about this, bro. If they go up against Pat Murphy, who's the better manager? If they go up against better manager? If they go up against Craig Counsell, who's the better manager? So we win not because of Dave Roberts. We win despite of Dave Roberts.
0: Well, Steve, I appreciate the call, man. I appreciate the call. Thank you very much for making it. It's good to know, Combs, out there that there are Dodgers fans that are not spoiled. Even though they should be, they're not spoiled by the back-to-back World Series championships. And it just goes to show you how awesome and also how sickening some baseball fans are that going for a three-peat when they've won the division again, they've got the second-best record in the National League, and on a night where their starting pitcher gets hurt and you got to go bullpen game, that some fans can still find ways to criticize Dave Roberts. I don't disagree. I've never thought he was a great manager. And I think the statement that Steve said, they win despite Dave Roberts, I think there is some truth to that. But I still don't think that you win back-to-back titles if you've got a complete buffoon for a manager. So I think that, you know, maybe Steve's just a little fired up that they didn't pull off the sweep tonight.
1: Yeah, I invite Steve to go ahead and denounce his fandom and go ahead and spend 1 week in the shoes of a Colorado Rockies fandom, Chicago White Sox fandom, the Los Angeles Angels. You don't even have to leave your own city. Go to the Angels. Go root for them for a week and then see if you want to come back and watch, you know, Dave Roberts manage the Dodgers again, because I got to tell you, I'm not the biggest Dave Roberts guy myself, the same way I'm not the biggest Craig Counsell guy.
0: And yeah, that was the one disagreement I had. Honestly, I think Roberts, I don't know if there's an edge between those two managers. If the Cubs played the Dodgers, I think they would both have opportunities to lose the games with their managing.
1: Yes, yes. And so, like, I understand the frustration, but, I mean, come on. You've won two straight World Series. Guy's not going.
0: Can't manage a 7-Eleven.
1: Doing an all right job.
0: He can't manage a 7-Eleven. I love that. You know, he would have been fired if they didn't win the World Series in 24. Yeah, well, not only did they win it, they won it again last year. I think Dave Roberts has the job as long as he wants it. But look,
1: Not only is he managing a 7-Eleven, but their Slurpees are coming in gold straws. Just saying.
0: Yeah, there you go. And I know Yankees, there's a very decent amount of Yankees fans that share the same sentiment about Aaron Boone, that they've wanted him gone for years. He's terrible. Anybody else can manage this team. He has no idea what he's doing. Anytime they lose a game, it's his fault. They lose the game today to the Twins in extra innings. They had bases loaded, nobody out in the 12th inning, couldn't score, and yet that's Aaron Boone's fault. George Lombard commits an error in the bottom of the 13th that results in the Twins winning. That's Aaron Boone's fault. So, I mean, that's baseball fans, baby. And I love it. I like to hear stuff like that every now and then. I know a large portion of our audience probably didn't care to hear about Dave Roberts' criticism right now, but that's the kind of stuff I love. That's what makes sports radio great. 310-840-4910. Combs, we have people that are texting in and calling in about the Gronk number retirement. So we'll get to calls and text messages about that when we return. Plus, a lot more hot or cold to get to and some more baseball scoreboard updates when we get back. I'm Pat Boyle. 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

0: 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You could call, you could text 310-840-4910. Let's get you a couple of scoreboard updates real quick, and then we'll get to your phone calls and your texts. Reds lead the Dodgers 6-2 still in the bottom of the eighth. Again, Blake Snell exited after the first inning with groin tightness. But I did see somebody that works for the California Post tweeting out that somebody familiar with the situation saying that Blake Snell is intending to make his next start. So maybe a major bullet avoided for the two-time World Series champions, reigning World Series champions. Elsewhere, the Brewers, they keep on winning. They've been in a back-and-forth battle with the Pirates. Milwaukee's up 5-4 in the bottom of the eighth. A win gets them to 95-57, would put them one step closer to getting the number one overall seed in the National League. Phillies lead the Nationals 3-0 in the bottom of the ninth. That is critical for the NL wildcard standings, which we look at entering tonight. Cubs have the top spot, half a game ahead of the Phillies. Phillies, one game cushion on the Padres for the final spot, and then the Diamondbacks 2.5 games back of San Diego. So this would be a big win for the Phillies. Zach Wheeler, 7 shutout innings. Philadelphia got some early runs in the first inning with an Alec Boehm single and a Bryson Stott RBI walk. They are 3 outs away from beating the Nationals. Elsewhere, Combs' Cubbies lead the Braves 6-2. Although it was 6-0, and now let's look out. Maybe that Chicago bullpen already starting to crack. Pete Crow Armstrong is going to win the National League MVP. Hasn't gotten out tonight. He's hit a home run. He's hit a triple. He's walked. He's got 2 RBIs. His 43rd homer of the season. The season that is turning into a legendary one keeps on getting better and better for Pete Crow Armstrong. And also the Padres lead the Rockies 3-1. So again, massive game for San Diego. They got a Salas solo shot. That's their catcher, Ethan Salas. He's got a home run. They lead the Rockies 3-1. So everybody in the National League wildcard race, I believe the top 3 teams all lost last night. And it looks like all 3 of the top 3 teams are going to win tonight or are winning. So there's your baseball scoreboard update. 310-840-4910. Combs and I were debating whether or not Romeo Doubs should have been allowed to wear Rob Gronkowski's number 87 this year. Not retired yet. I think it will be. I think Gronk's going to be a Hall of Famer. Absolutely should be. One of the greatest tight ends to ever play the sport. And I think at his prime, he was the greatest tight end. And Combs was saying that he has no problem with Romeo Doubs wearing Gronk's 87. I think it's a sham. I think it's a farce. I think it's a big mistake that New England's letting him wear it. Gronk was on with Kay Adams today. Said he was cool with it. So we want to hear from you, 310-840-4910. Let's get to Tom in Colorado next up on BetMGM tonight. What's up, Tom? How you doing?
1: Hey, I'm doing good, Pat. If you start retiring all these people's jerseys, it's not – we're going to have people running around with double zeros. He's only half the part of –
0: There's only a handful
1: Patriots
0: of retired numbers by the Patriots. They've only retired a handful of numbers, you know, and they've only retired Tom Brady since the turn of the century. There's only 8 retired numbers for the Patriots. So there's in theory, what, 91 of them available for a 53-man roster? Like, I don't know. What are we going to do in 70 years from now?
1: But what was the constant with the 20 years of success? Belichick.
0: It was Brady.
1: 10 years off. 3 more years. So when Gronk gets in the Hall of Fame, which he will, then retire his jersey. Right now, put him on the fascia saying Ring of Honor, Ring of Hall, or whatever they do.
0: Yeah, I mean, Tom, I appreciate the call, man. And again, I do believe in maybe some instances, not necessarily number retirement, but like Hall of Fame. It could get out of control, or it could, like, I think the NBA is the Hall of Very Good, to be honest. I think the NBA has allowed too many people in. I think Major League Baseball has done the same thing, and then they gatekeep over the guys with steroids or you know, with whatnot. But I think when it comes to retired numbers, it depends on the team, and it depends on the success. And I appreciate your call, but I disagree. You know, yes, the constant success was Brady and Belichick, but no, like, Also, Gronk was in there. Gronk was constant success. He's one of the greatest tight ends of all time. At the time, before Kelce, he had almost every major statistical record for tight ends in NFL playoff history. And he's either number one or number two, at worst, number three, and just about every one of them still. You know, nearly a decade later after retiring. Like, he's a top three. He's one of the top three tight ends to ever play the sport, no matter how long he played. And when you factor in how good he was in his prime, I think he is the greatest tight end. Like, yes, when you have six Super Bowl trophies over the course of two decades, yeah, chances are you're going to have a player or two or three that are the majority of the reason why, and the coach. Like, when you have Gronk, who won four, Edelman, who won four, Welker, Wes Welker, I believe, won four as well. Like, oh, sorry, because they don't win these titles without Tom Brady. We can't retire their numbers? No, come on. I mean, the Yankees retired all four of the core four numbers: Jeter, Pettit, Posada, and Moe. And I know baseball is, like, you know, not there's not one player that has as much impact as the quarterback. Like, without Jeter, do the Yankees win all those titles? Without Mariano Rivera, do they win all those titles? Without Jorge Posada, do they win all those titles? Without Andy Pettit, do they win a large majority of those titles? They retired all four because all four deserved to be retired. And with the Patriots, Brady, absolutely, without a doubt. I mean, come on, greatest quarterback of all time. But let's not act like without Rob Gronkowski, they still win the four titles that he won as a player. They might not have. He had the Super Bowl record for most catches and most receiving yards by a tight end in Super Bowl history. Julian Edelman was Super Bowl MVP for one of those. Those guys deserve to have their numbers retired. They're going to get their numbers retired. They deserve it. If the Patriots are, you know, were the Yankees of football and they had 27 Super Bowls or even 20 Super Bowls and they already had 25 retired numbers, okay, maybe you'll be a little bit more selective. The Patriots only have 8 retired numbers. They barely won a freaking thing before the turn of the century. Again, in 75 years from now, when we've got 150 years of the National Football League, yes, it's going to become a little bit more tough. It's going to become a little tougher to retire numbers, or we're just going to retire numbers, but then guys will be able to wear them. Because yes, in 75 years from now, if every team's got 20, 25, 30, 35 retired numbers, yeah, you're going to start getting creative if you don't allow guys to wear those numbers. There will be a point in history, and the New York Yankees are going to be the first team because they've got, what, 30 retired numbers? At least it feels like it. I don't know off the top of my head. Let's see, how many numbers do the Yankees have retired? 22. And then you include Jackie Robinson, so 23. Although, that's actually the same number. There was dual. Now they have 8 for Yogi Berra and Bill Dickey. That's what it is. But 22 uniform numbers retired. It's going to get to a point where the Yankees are going to be like, all right, what are we going to do here? Because, you even see guys now wearing 73, 91, 92. Judge is 99, but that's a number that at least, you know, looks cool. So we're going to get to a point in the future. You, me, and everybody else that's listening probably going to be dead by the time we even have to cross that bridge. Like, in this particular moment, the Patriots have 8 retired numbers. Yes, without Brady or Belichick, do they win any of them? Probably not. But without Rob Gronkowski and Julian Edelman, how many fewer do they win? Might be 1, might be 2. But come on, with the numbers Gronk put up, you can't be telling me he doesn't deserve to have his number retired. 310-840-4910. All right, we'll take a break. We got more text messages regarding this Gronk 87 retired number fiasco to get to, because Romeo Doubs is wearing his number 87. So we'll get to those text messages. We'll get back to some hot or cold when we come back. We got Emmanuel Barbari with Aaron Judge news at the top of the hour. He'll join the show. 310-840-4910. I'm Pat Puil. This is BetMGM Tonight on Westwood One Sports.
2: tomorrow. The lights are bright in Buffalo. A new stadium, a national audience, and two offensive heavyweights. Josh Allen faces Jared Goff. Lions, Bills, Thursday Night Football. Westwood One Sports.
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0: 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This is becoming a Hall of Fame season for Pete Crow Armstrong. I'm sorry that I ever doubted him. I'm sorry that I said about a month ago that I still thought Shohei Ohtani would win the National League MVP. Pete Crow Armstrong has homered again. 394 feet into the Wrigleyville night in right center field. The Cubs lead the Braves 7-2. PCA tonight, 3-for-3, 2 bombs, a triple, a walk, 3 RBIs. He's now up to 44 home runs on the season, and he's up to, 90? He's up over 100 RBIs, 105 ribbies on the season. 44 bombs, 105 ribbies, a batting average at .283, 37 stolen bases, gold glove caliber center field. My goodness, what a freaking year Pete Crow Armstrong is having. Holy smokes. All right, let's get back to your phone calls and your texts here, 310-840-4910. So Combs and I were debating whether or not Romeo Doubs should be allowed to wear number 87 this year for the Patriots. That's Rob Gronkowski's number. Gronk was asked about it today on Kay Adams' show. He said he's cool with it, but Kay Adams was basically making, you know, the argument that it's completely wrong and messed up and disrespectful. I agree. Combs is saying, no, he's cool with it. Gronk only, you know, he missed a lot of games with an injury. With injuries, his numbers actually aren't all that great. I think that's completely, completely ludicrous. 716 number texts in and says, Combs is wrong. If you take away Tom Brady or exclude him from the Patriots dynasty, what other single player is most responsible during that dynasty? It will be Gronk, Wes Welker, and Julian Edelman. They've had sporadic points in their careers where they were contributing, but nobody contributed the consistency that Gronk did. They also didn't block the way he did in the passing game. They didn't break tackles upon catching the ball like Gronk did. And then you also look at his postseason numbers. It's a no-brainer. His number should be retired. We've also got a 520 number texting in that says, bro, tell your producer to stop talking. The hole he is digging is already deep enough. Combs, you got a couple of folks agreeing with me thinking that you are whack for your take that Gronk's number should not be, not that it shouldn't be retired, but that it's okay that Romeo Doubs is wearing his number.
1: Well, first of all, the 520 texter, learn how to be, spell check, grammatically correct. The hole is in W-H-O-L-E. That's not the correct hole that you're looking for. I don't know if you have a problem finding the hole on your phone, the correct one, but just go ahead and look for it in spell check. As far as the 716 number, look, I'm not sitting out here and telling you that Gronk's number shouldn't be retired. I know listening is hard. I actually said, I agree, his number should be retired. I agree. He's the greatest tight end in Patriots history. The question was, are you hot or cold that Romeo Doubs is being disrespectful for wearing the number 87? And if the guy who wore number 87, Rob Gronkowski, is telling you he doesn't have a problem with it, then I don't have a problem with it. I don't have a problem with the fact that the Patriots have not retired his number just yet. And until they decide to retire his number, the day they say, hey, you know what? On October, blah, blah, blah, 2027, 2028, whenever, we're going to retire Gronk's number, then yes, Romeo Doubs needs to choose a new number. But as of right now, he's been given the number, and I didn't think it was disrespectful. I never said that Gronk didn't have the numbers to have his number retired. I never said Gronk didn't have the numbers to be the greatest tight end in Patriots history. He is all of that. I agree with all of that. I just don't have a problem with Romeo Doubs wearing the number right now.
0: Okay. All right, Combs, I still think you're wrong.
1: I have two ex-wives. I know listening is hard. But listeners, you're called a listener. Do your job. Listen.
0: I think you're wrong. So I side with the texters there. Quick Shock. Change of lanes Shock. Here for 30 seconds. 562 number texts in, with the 49ers having these injuries, would it be wise to pick up Debo? More looks? Thanks. At Kimball Gathers. Yes. Yeah, without a shadow of a doubt. If Debo Samuel's available in your fantasy football league, absolutely pick him.

0: up 1,000% because of the game he had in week one and the fact that Stripling's hurt, Pearsall's hurt. Yes, definitely pick up Deebo Samuel. 310-840-4910. I would start him this week as well. We're going to talk Aaron Judge, latest injury news, Yankees baseball, and we come back with their postgame host, Emmanuel Barbari. He'll join me, Pat Boyle.
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1: 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And, as always, hundreds of local affiliates throughout North America. Open phone lines is how we normally do it for the final hour, 310-840-4910. You can also hit me up on Twitter, at PatBoyle44. But before we get to more phone calls, we're going to the guest line. After a major injury scare, and hopefully that's all it is a scare, to Yankees captain Aaron Judge. Let's go to the guest line here. And in the final 9 to 10 days of the regular season, there is still a lot to play for the New York Yankees. Let's bring in my guy, Emmanuel Barbari, Yankees postgame host on WFAN Yankees Radio. He's also a contributor to Yes Network, the TV home of the Yankees. And in a couple of months, actually, probably a couple of weeks, he'll be doing play-by-play for college basketball on Fox Sports. E-man, it's great to have you for the first time here on my new show, brother. It's long overdue. Hope you're doing great. I know that was a tough one today, a 13-inning loss for the Yankees, and with the Aaron Judge injury news, which we'll get to in a second, but how you doing, brother?
2: I'm doing well, and before we get to Aaron Judge and any of the Yankee news, it is an honor to be here, Pat, on your show.
1: Thanks, man. I mean, you and I, we've chopped it up on each other's shows, filling in on WFAN locally in New York over the years, so it's only fair that that we now open up the avenues to Westwood One Sports. All righty, man. Yankees captain Aaron Judge exits the game today with what the team was calling lower right leg tightness. And a Judge already missed 3 months earlier this season with a stress fracture in his rib. We know pretty well by now how much more inferior this Yankees lineup is without Judge and what their playoff chances would be without him, knock on wood. So what is the latest here on Aaron Judge today and for the next 24 to 48 hours?
2: Yeah, Pat, it's a fair question because right now you got to take Aaron Judge at his word, and he talked about it as somewhat of a spring training progression. When you build up and the Yankees are very much in a ramp it up mode with Aaron Judge right now, you're going to get a little nicks like this that you got to work through. So Aaron Judge didn't sound overly alarmed at what happened today, but you never know. I mean, they're calling it lower right leg tightness. That could mean shin. That could mean calf. That could technically mean foot. It can mean a lot of different things. And the one thing that worries me, how immeasurably invaluable Aaron Judge, just standing there, forget about if he produces or not, the opportunities he creates in the middle of that lineup, let's say it's a calf. I'm not saying it is, but let's say it is a calf. We have 10 games to go in the regular season. So the time and the calendar is just not on your side. So right now it's a rest recovery. Thankfully, I have an off day tomorrow in Arizona for the Yankees. And you hope to see Aaron Judge back out there one of these couple of days and take him at his word. This could be a spring training type scenario.
1: Yeah, and I did see about, you know, if there's how much testing they're going to do on him, which I don't know if that would come in the form of an MRI or, you know, anything like that. So what kind of testing do you think the Yankees will be doing here, whether it was tonight and or tomorrow on Judge?
2: And coming out of this game, it didn't sound like a situation where the Yankees were going to go right to testing. They weren't so alarmed where it's, oh, we got to get Aaron Judge image right now. I'm not going to take that as necessarily encouraging news or non-encouraging news. I think the Yankees have to see, how does Aaron Judge wake up tomorrow? How does he respond to this initial treatment? Maybe he feels great. Maybe there's still a little nick over the course of a progression back, because it's essentially, I hate to use the term spring training over and over and over again, that's what's happening with Aaron Judge right now. It's just unconventional. It's happening this time of year in a playoff, in a pennant race, and you're trying to vamp up for October. But Aaron Judge didn't play any baseball. He barely did any activity for the couple of months leading into when he started to ramp up and get back in the lineup. So I think it's how Aaron Judge feels tomorrow. If they're a little bit alarmed, then you send him for the testing. As of right now, none of that is planned.
1: So are you willing to give a percentage chance on if he'll be in the lineup Friday night when the Yankees are in the desert to play the D-backs, or no, because we don't know until Aaron Judge wakes up tomorrow, like you said?
2: I can't tell you for sure, but I'd say at best 30% for Friday, because I'm just thinking logically right now. You have a built-in off day. You just had a scare. Clearly, even if it ends up being nothing, it's a scare with 10 games to go in the regular season. The calendar is not on your side. So I just don't think it's a high likelihood he's thrust right back into that lineup on Friday. Maybe as a DH. Maybe as a DH, it's a higher percentage odds. But 50-50 at best, I'd say 30-70 on him being in the lineup on Friday. And that shouldn't be alarmist. I think that's just the Yankees playing it really safe. And you also have a massive series of Tampa Bay coming up next week at Yankee Stadium. Barring catastrophe, the Yankees will still be within striking distance to win the American League East by that series. So you don't want to jeopardize anything big picture here.
1: Talking to Emmanuel Barbari here on BetMGM tonight, Westwood One Sports. I'm Pat Boyle. Emmanuel is the Yankees postgame host on WFAN Yankees Radio. We're talking about the Aaron Judge injury, again, scare. Hopefully it's just a scare, as he exited the game today in the sixth inning with what the team is calling lower right leg tightness, and the Yankees end up losing in 13 innings. E-Man, do you think any criticism about the Yankees ramping him up while trying to compete for a division title is fair? I had a caller earlier in the show saying, like, well, Aaron Judge probably should have went on rehab assignments before he came up to the big leagues. So do you think any criticism that the Yankees are kind of, you know, like you said, ramping him up in a spring training type progression while they're trying to compete for a division title? Do you think that criticism would be fair or no?
2: I think it's interesting when people bring it up, because I would love to know the alternative, right? So if the Yankees waited and they did a rehab assignment, then maybe you're getting a week to 10 days maximum of games for Aaron Judge. And a rehab assignment isn't nearly the same as the adrenaline and the type of pitching you're going to see at the big league level. So a week to 10 days after a rehab assignment to get ready for October and all that comes with that, I just don't see that, especially with what the Yankees are competing for, as enough. Plus, you're kind of at the mercy of what Aaron Judge wants to do, right? Aaron Judge is going to call the shots here. He knows his own body. He is, in many ways, yeah, there's a team at play here. Yeah, the Yankees are this behemoth, but Aaron Judge is the face of baseball in many respects, and he's going to make the ultimate decision. So if he thinks he's ready to go, the Yankees aren't going to say, no, you need to do a rehab assignment. I just think it's foolish to think that the Yankees won't listen to Aaron Judge and what he wants to do. And I think they've played this really smart. Like, the first couple of games, they're lifting him after 6-7 innings. Then they're DHing him a game, which is honestly sacrificing some value in the lineup, because the Yankees have that clog where Garcia or Rice has to sit if Aaron Judge is in the lineup as a DH. Then he ends up playing 9 innings in the field over the weekend against the Mets, but then he sits a day. He sits the day before this one. There was a built-in off day. They played this really ultra-careful, given the gravity and the stakes. I think reckless would be Yankees rushing back that he's playing every day, because they're thinking, oh my goodness, if he misses a game, we're not going to catch the Tampa Bay Rays. They haven't done it that way. Aaron Judge wanted no rehab assignment. They played with him in the most cautious way possible.
1: Okay. All right, Manny. A lot of debate moving forward now as to how the Yankees should structure their playoff pitching rotation if it is against the Red Sox in the wild card round in a best of three format. Obviously, still rooting that the Yankees can catch the Rays for the division, but if it is Yankees Sox best of three, what do you think the Yankees ultimately do in terms of the order of that starting rotation?
2: It's a really fair question. And Pat, this has become way simpler over the last couple of weeks with the way that Cam Schlittler has finished the season. I think a month ago you were thinking, who's starting game one? I mean, you have Cam Schlittler, who's a Cy Young Award winner at 25 years old and is getting MVP votes now. He's in that conversation. And then you have two. Gerrit Cole is definitely a future Hall of Famer. Max Fried is on that trajectory if he stays healthy over the next 5 to 6 years. And all these guys are game one type starters. Now it's not even a question of starting game one. It's Cam Schlittler. The only question comes in the matchup against Boston, game two, game three. I think most logically, Gerrit Cole has struggled lately. The home run ball has bit him. He's trying to make some tweaks and adjustments down the stretch, but he's still Gerrit Cole. His stuff is still sharp. It's electric, especially considering his age, coming off Tommy John surgery. I trust him to get it right. He's your game three starter. You split the righties. Max Fried goes game two. Fried has brilliant numbers. If you're saying it's against Boston, which likely it would be if the Yankees don't catch Tampa Bay, Fried has great numbers against Boston. He's been a big game guy outside of one start against Toronto last year for the Yankees. Fried goes game two. Cole goes game three. Do not listen to the people who say, I love the way Carlos Rodon has pitched lately. It is ridiculous to think he's starting game three over Gerrit Cole. That is not happening. Take it to the bank.
3: Okay. All right. Very, you know, with speaking of Cam Schlittler, I agree. He should be starting game one, especially because Manny, you and I were at Yankee Stadium last season when Cam Schlittler absolutely dominated the Boston Red Sox. You were on the play-by-play call. You were on the radio call with Dave Sims. I did the post game. So yeah, he is absolutely starting game one. I agree. He is going to win the AL Cy Young Award this season. It's not even up for debate. I think it's a guarantee. But could it be more than that? You mentioned it. Aaron Boone mentioned MVP when talking about Schlittler the other day. The numbers this year are astounding. Number one in ERA, number two in innings pitched, number three in strikeouts in the American League, number one in WHIP. But I can't imagine he's going to win the award when everyday players like Yordan Alvarez, who still has a chance to win the AL Triple Crown, are doing what he's doing, and Junior Caminero, who's the best player on the Rays, who have the best record in the American League. I mean, is Boone serious when he said that Schlittler might be the MVP too, or is that just a manager trying to boost up his guy?
2: I think it might be a combination of both, but when you look at Cam Schlittler's season, in a world where, you're right, there are two position players right now who are on winning teams, so if you take them off that team, it would severely hurt their odds, and they're having really elite seasons. We're not talking about, oh, this guy's a nice pesky player, he's hitting 300 with 30 home runs. No, we're talking about Yordan Alvarez possibly winning a Triple Crown, Caminero at 23 years old, following up his 45 homer season with a 40 homer season. And on top of that, he's hitting big home runs, walk-off home runs to save off the Yankees down the stretch. So these are legitimate, formidable position player MVP candidates. But where Aaron Boone's argument has credence, a lot of the new school voters go by war, wins above replacement. Cam Schlittler's right there, if not better than Yordan Alvarez and wins above replacement. He is absolutely better than Junior Caminero in war. Cam Schlittler took the ball every fifth day for a Yankee rotation that had Fried having a stop and start season. Rodon having a stop and start season. Cole came back late from Tommy John surgery. Schlittler took the ball every fifth day. He dominated. He's having one of the best seasons of the last 25 years for a starting pitcher. One of the best seasons in Yankee history. You could put it maybe top three to top five starting pitching seasons in Yankee history. 84 games without Aaron Judge, Pat. Think about it. Did the Yankees get to this spot without Cam Schlittler? I don't think so. Yes, he's going to win the Cy Young. He has his own award. He's 25 years old. Pitchers are typically excluded against in a certain metric when you're talking about the MVP. You need to far exceed position players to get that award. So yes, it probably won't happen. But if you look at it on its head with value, Cam Schlittler is right up there in terms of value.
3: Okay. I mean, it's tough to disagree when you speak so eloquently like that, Emmanuel, and you got a pipes of gold, my man. We're talking to Emmanuel Barbari, Yankees postgame host on Yankees postgame host on WFAN Yankees Radio, also a contributor to Yes Network, the TV home of the Yankees. And in a few weeks from now, hopefully after a Yankees World Series title, you'll be able to see Emmanuel calling play-by-play for college basketball on Fox Sports. Let's talk about a negative here, E-Man. And what should be the level of concern with Yankees 21-year-old rookie shortstop George Lombard Jr.'s defense when it comes to the postseason? He made another misplay. I didn't even know if it ended up getting ruled as an error. I didn't even bother. I was disgusted, too disgusted to look at the box score after they lost today in 13 innings. But his misplay on the ground ball, on the play that the Twins win the ball game, and he, you know, had a six-game streak with errors a couple of weeks ago. Is there any chance in your mind that anybody other than George Lombard Jr. is playing shortstop in the postseason? And what is your level of concern with his defense come October?
2: To answer the second question first, And I know you followed up with the defense question, but the latter part about anybody else starting at shortstop, I'd be stunned. The Yankees placed a lot of faith in this rookie shortstop coming up in a pennant race, and they wanted to give him leeway. They wanted to give him an opportunity to find his sea legs, if you will. And he's done that. He's made adjustments offensively. He's had a couple of big-time hits to spark rallies lately. He hit a grand slam at Yankee Stadium. He had that dream debut. Defensively, if that six-game streak you're alluding to had spiraled into something more, then you start to question, is this getting the most of him? Is the stage too big? Are the lights too bright? Is the makeup there? The Yankees praise the makeup of George Lombard Jr. and the type of person he is all the time. It didn't spiral into anything more. In fact, the last couple of weeks following that streak, he looks as smooth as ever and was making big-time plays at shortstop. Today, yeah, it happens, but I attribute today's loss way more to they should have never been in that spot. Bases loaded, nobody out. The 1-2-3 double play from Ramos, and then the 13th inning, they don't move the ghost runner from second base. Those are their opportunities to win the game. If they didn't lose on the Lombard play, they were losing on something else in all likelihood. I worry about young guys in this spot. Yeah, it's interesting. He's got a shortstop at 21 years old who's barely played in the big leagues. He's going to be your guy in October. It's not uncharted, but it's close to it. But if he was letting things spiral, then you start to worry. His makeup is top-notch. I don't worry about him that much.
3: Okay. All right, very good. Let me ask you another kind of similar question. He technically, blew the save today, although, again, tough to really pin that on him, but he's been pretty consistent most of the season. But again, other than Mason Miller with the Padres, is there any baseball fan that would truly tell you that they're confident when it comes to the ninth inning? So is there any chance that somebody other than David Bednar is pitching in the ninth inning of playoff games this season, Emmanuel?
2: No way. I think Bednar has been way too good in the ninth inning. He had a hiccup. Let's go back to the middle of May, Subway Series round one, not the one that just happened, but round one at Citi Field. Tyrone Taylor hit a game-tying home run off him, and that was the peak of David Bednar panic. Like, do the Yankees have a closer? What do they need to do to overhaul this bullpen? And from that point forward, for not only Bednar, but the rest of the bullpen, the likes of a Brent Hedrick and a Paul Blackburn, who have been godsends out there, the Yankee bullpen took off. Not without their ups and downs here and there, but they have been a dynamite group and right at the top of the leaderboard in terms of bullpens and baseball all year. Bednar has been that backbone. He has been that rock at the end of games. I'd be stunned if anything changed there. He's due for a hiccup here and there. I don't look at today too much. You alluded to this, Pat. You have the ghost runner. He got some big timeouts after the run scored. It's sort of wonky with extra innings sometimes. The run scores, it's not really on you. It's about you not allowing that second run and giving your team an opportunity to get back at bat and strike back. So I look at Bednar as a strength, not a weakness going into October.
3: All right, finally, one more for you, Emmanuel. What are the biggest things to look for in the final 10 games of the season with the Yanks, aside from the Aaron Judge health and wellness? Is the number one thing AL East still being up for grabs and that monstrous four-game showdown with the Rays next week? What else is there to look out for with the Yankees before the playoffs begin?
2: Two things. I would say two of the injuries on the position player front. Grisham, does he come back before the end of the regular season? What's his role? Spencer Jones has been spectacular. His star continues to rise in center field. To me, he has earned the everyday center field job. Grisham, when he comes back, is he your fourth outfielder? Is he playing part-time? Is he cutting into Jones's time at all? I'm not sure how they're going to work that out, but Jones has earned a lion's share of reps, to put it lightly. Jazz is going to come back the final week of the regular season. Jazz is going to get his job back. I'm not trying to be alarmist here on that front. Anthony Volpe has played really well since he's been called up to be the second baseman. He's clearly a natural fit at that position. He made a stance, mechanical tweak. He's keeping both hands on the bat. Level swing, compact swing, going the opposite way. Volpe has a big hit today. He's doing everything right, Anthony Volpe. What's his role? If Jazz is going to play second base, the Yankees tinker with some Anthony Volpe at third? I'm not saying they'll do it, but Ryan McMahon has been scuffling over at third. Jose Caballero, they value more as that Swiss Army knife as opposed to an everyday player. Anthony Volpe needs a role to me. If he continues to play this way, whether it's second times against lefties, whether it's third, he's got to play sometimes for this Yankee team, especially in October. Two position player, I'm not going to call them battles, but questions right now. And then bullpen. You saw Clark Schmidt come back for the first time in 14 months today, and he looked sharp out of that Yankee bullpen. Ryan Weathers will do the same likely next week. So the bullpen starts to deepen out a bit with guys who were starters. Ryan Weathers, the dominant starter at times for the Yankees this year. Those are two areas I really want to see how they develop over the final week or so. And then, of course, the big question, which you were alluding to, can they catch the Tampa Bay Rays? They have their starting pitching lined up. They have Freed, Rodon, Cole, Splitler all going in that same series. It is a playoff preview. It's a playoff in September, essentially. You've got to be two, maximum three games back. I'd say two back of Tampa Bay entering that series and take your shot.
3: All right. All right. It's going to be an exciting final 10 days, brother. Looking forward to hearing you on the post game and any other opportunities you get to call the game alongside the great Dave Sims and or Susan Waldman. Manuel, you're the best, brother. Enjoy your day off tomorrow, man. Thanks so much for spending some time tonight after dinner with the lady. So appreciate you, brother. You're the best.
2: Of course, man. I appreciate you texting me earlier, and I'm glad we figured this out. And surreal, full circle to be on your show. So have a good one, man.
3: Thanks, E-Man. You too, brother. There he is, Emmanuel Barbaro, Yankees post-game radio host on the WFAN Yankees Radio Network, a very frequent contributor to the YES Network, the TV home of the Yankees. And then once the Yankee season wraps up, he'll be doing play-by-play broadcasts for college basketball on Fox Sports. 310-840-4910. If you want to join the show, you can call, you can text. You can also hit me up on Twitter at PatBoyle44. We'll take a short break. When we come back, major breaking news development as it pertains to this LSU Ole Miss game on Saturday night. We've got a quarterback listed as doubtful to play. We'll fill you in when we come back. I'm Pat Boyle. 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
12: The U.S. Treasury quietly released its official financial report for 2025. It appears by its own numbers, the U.S. government seems insolvent. 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
1: Welcome on back, BetMGM Tonight, Westwood One Sports. I'm Pat Boyle. Phone number to join the show, 310-840-4910. You could call, you could text, 310-840-4910. You can also hit me up on Twitter at PatBoyle44. Huge shout out to my guy, Emmanuel Barbari, E-Man, Yankees postgame host on WFAN Radio Network. He's also filled in on several of the broadcasts this year on the Yankees Radio Network, talking all things Aaron Judge, injury news, all the big things to look out for the Yankees in the final 10 days of the regular season, postseason pitching rotation. Could Cam Schlittler win the AL MVP? So huge shout out to my guy, E-Man, for joining us last segment. We've had three awesome guests today. The great Kevin Harlan, Emmanuel Barbari, and our college football insider, Joe DeLeon. If you missed any of those interviews, and they're all phenomenal. I mean, Harlan, how could you not want to listen to Kevin Harlan if you missed it? Just the voice alone. I mean, Kevin Harlan could be talking about plumbing, and I'd want to hear about it because of the voice. Emmanuel for all the Yankees insights, Joe for all his college football insights, analysis, his plays, his bets for this weekend of games. If you missed any of those, you can rewind on the Odyssey app, or here's the easiest thing, download the BetMGM Tonight podcast, wherever you get your podcasts. 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Okay. We've got some massive breaking news. Now, this happened, let's see, when did this actually come down here? So this is about an hour and a half ago. We've had such a jam-packed show, we didn't get a chance to get to it, but I made sure I blocked off an entire segment to talk college football. And I couldn't believe it at first when I saw it. Pete Thamel tweeting a shocker on the SEC injury report with LSU starting quarterback Sam Levitt listed as doubtful for the game on Saturday night when number 7 LSU plays number 8 Ole Miss in a game that's going to be dominated by Lane Kiffin headlines. In his return to Oxford, Sam Levitt, that is a shocker. This is an absolute stunner that he's being listed as doubtful to play. And my first reaction after I put my, you know, jaw back up, because to even see that was unbelievable. And then when I collected myself and I said, hold on. Sam Levitt is being listed as doubtful to play

0: National Weather Service in Pittsburgh has issued a flash flood warning for southwestern Coshocton County, northwestern Muskingum County, until 1:30 a.m. At 10:30 p.m., Doppler radar indicated thunderstorms producing heavy rain across the warned area. Between 1 and 1.5 inches of rain have fallen. Flash flooding is ongoing or expected to begin shortly. Hazard: flash flooding caused by thunderstorms. Source: radar indicated. Impact: flash flooding of small creeks and streams, urban areas, highways, streets and underpasses, as well as other poor drainage and low-lying areas. Some locations that will experience flash flooding include Dresden, Fraseesburg, Warsaw, Conesville, Nelly, Cooperdale, New Guilford and Walhonding. Turn around, don't drown when encountering flooded roads. Most flood deaths occur in vehicles. Be especially cautious at night when it is harder to recognize the dangers of flooding.
1: Let alone the one that has now created quite the explosive rivalry as LSU and Ole Miss. And the way that Lane Kiffin left and trying to take as many assistant coaches and players as he possibly could, and the things that he said and the lying on his way out the door, leaving Ole Miss before they get to the college football playoff, where then they end up getting to the semifinals anyway. And how much hatred, how much bad blood there now is between these two teams. And here we are, both of them national title contenders, both of them unbeaten in this early part of the season. And now LSU quarterback Sam Leavitt is being listed as doubtful, which, again, this isn't an NFL injury report. College football, you don't have to list what the injury is. You just have to list if they're out, doubtful, questionable, probable. And LSU, after reportedly zero pain, zero injury to Sam Leavitt in their win over Louisiana Tech, now he's doubtful to play. To pull the Ron Burgundy, I don't believe you. I don't believe you, Lane Kiffin. I think this is gamesmanship. I think this is trolling to the nth degree by Lane Kiffin. And I'll be the first one, I'm sure, with thousands of others, of thousands of other college football fans, we will all collectively raise our hands and say, we were wrong. We were dead wrong. If Sam Leavitt indeed does not play this game on Saturday, the fact that they're listing him as doubtful, he's not ruled out. He can then be upgraded to questionable. He can be upgraded to probable. I'll be the first one to put my hand up and say, hey, I was freaking wrong. I'm sorry for doubting Lane Kiffin. I'm sorry for thinking that this was gamesmanship, that this was trolling, that this was mental warfare if Sam Leavitt indeed does not play on Saturday. But I don't believe it right now. Come on. Guy didn't get hurt. Spoke to reporters after the game against Louisiana Tech without appearing to be in any kind of pain. Lane Kiffin did not mention that Sam Leavitt was dealing with any kind of injuries during Monday's news conference. And then Sam Leavitt gets listed as doubtful ahead of one of the most anticipated games in recent college football memory. And honestly, you couldn't fire me up more for Texas Ohio State on Saturday, considering the Lane Kiffin narrative and the angle in this game. I think I'm more excited about LSU Ole Miss than I was about Texas Ohio State. And here's, by the way, the SEC's availability report policy defines a doubtful designation as, quote, unlikely to play due to significant concerns, and describes it as a player having a, quote, 25% chance to play. The conference's reporting policy states that acts of gamesmanship intended to hide a student athlete's true participation status for competitive or strategic reasons are prohibited, as is conduct that could be reasonably be construed as, quote, unquote, misleading. But remember this. The SEC filed a motion to try to get LSU kicked out of the conference over Lane Kiffin trying to have former pro players, two players that were on NFL rosters in training camp and then got cut slash waived. Lane Kiffin picked them both up. He was going to try to play them. And the SEC basically said, we're going to kick your ass out of the conference if you play these guys. The NCAA tried to come down. Lane Kiffin obliged. Lane Kiffin took the guys off the roster. They're not going to play LSU football the rest of this season. And they didn't play in any of the games. They didn't play in the game against Clemson. They're not playing. Do you think Lane Kiffin gives a damn about gamesmanship being prohibited as it pertains to the conference's reporting policy? The article written up by Alex Scarborough on the ESPN website says that the SEC also says schools should take extra precautions to act in good faith when disclosing the status of high-profile athletes, such as starting quarterbacks, and that penalties for inaccurate or late reports range from $25,000 to $100,000. SEC Commissioner Greg Sankey has discretion to administer penalties as appropriate based on the circumstances. Do you think Lane Kiffin, after being threatened to get kicked out of the conference, and then the SEC basically retreating that stance, you think Lane Kiffin gives one iota of a bleep about possibly being penalized $25,000 to $100,000 if he puts Sam Levitt as doubtful to play when he's actually got no injury at all? Lane Kiffin is either to the dismay or the chuckle, the belly laugh, the intrigue, the hatred of all of us right now. Lane Kiffin's having himself a good old laugh. That's my opinion. I don't think there is a shot in hell that Sam Levitt is not playing this game. I don't think there's a freaking chance that he is not going to be suiting up to play this game. And frankly, I don't think he's hurt. And how can the SEC really prove that Sam Levitt isn't hurt? Don't they say, hey, Lane, you're lying? We're going to penalize you? He can easily say, hey, kid's got the flu. Kid was sicker than a dog in practice. Or, hey, I don't know. I mean, what could you come up with? Kid's got a stiff back. He's been complaining about his back. There's no media viewing of if I'm not mistaken, there's no open media viewing of practices. And even if there is, and Sam Levitt appears to be 100% fine and not having a problem, Lane Kiffin can easily say, he's been complaining about his back all day. He says, you don't know if he could suit up. You can put him on a lie detector test. So the SEC, they're probably going to try to penalize Lane Kiffin. Maybe they fine him $100,000. Maybe they fine LSU $100,000. You know what? That's a drop in the bucket compared to what Lane Kiffin's getting paid at LSU. It's going to be a drop in the bucket to what LSU is going to make based off of the TV revenue off this game alone on Saturday night on ABC. A drop in the bucket. Again, me, Pat Boyle, I will be the first on Monday evening when we get on the air at 6 p.m. Eastern. If Saturday night Sam Levitt does not play because of an injury, I'll be the first. We'll start the show in the first 5 seconds. I'll say, I was wrong. I'm sorry. I'll be the first one. If Sam Levitt is indeed carrying any kind of injury and he does not play on Saturday night. This is gamesmanship. This is trolling. This is mental warfare from Lane Kiffin. Without a doubt. He listed him as doubtful on Wednesday. He could list him as doubtful on Thursday. I don't know what the rule is. If he has to be questionable or probable come Friday. I don't know if he's listed as doubtful on Saturday, if that means he can't play. I mean, again, I don't know why you can't list a player as doubtful all the way up until Saturday morning and then say, hey, he's going to play. So I cannot wait to see what the next injury report looks like tomorrow, but I think this is Lane Kiffin having a good old laugh, man, and I think that's what has made him the villain of college football. Producer Brandon Combs says in the show chat, he can be doubtful on every injury report before the game. Don't be surprised if you see that. Do not be surprised. And if I'm not mistaken, Our friends at BetMGM, I believe this was a 3-point spread earlier today. Our friends at BetMGM have it at LSU 2.5. They flinched maybe half a point. Don't be surprised to see it back at 3 tomorrow, Friday, Saturday. If you saw this news that Sam Leavitt is doubtful to play and you were trying to race to try to put a wager down on Ole Miss, I think you're taking some low-hanging bait. That's all I'm going to say. I think you're taking some low-hanging bait. Because I think Sam Leavitt's playing. I think this is a troll by Lane Kiffin. And I got to be honest, I love it. I love it, man. He's so easy to hate. He's so slimy. He's exactly what college football needs right now. I got to be honest. When it comes to Lane Kiffin, he's exactly what college football needs right now. And Lane Kiffin's been around the block, man. He's had many jobs. He's failed at many jobs. He was great at LSU. He was great at Ole Miss. And I did think it was cowardly of him to leave. He isn't the first, though. He's not the first guy that has left before a bowl game. Now, is he one of the first? If I'm not mistaken, is he the first college football coach to leave a team before the college football playoff to join another program? I think he is. And it's one thing if you're leaving, the Rose Bowl. It's not the national championship, before the college football playoff when the Rose Bowl was the Rose Bowl, but it wasn't the national championship. There was no college football playoff. It's one thing if you're leaving a program before that game. It's another thing if you're leaving a program before the college football playoff where everybody's got a chance, man. You got a chance to win a national championship. And with him, who knows? Maybe they would have. Ole Miss got to the semifinals with Lane Kiffin and several other assistant coaches leaving high and dry in the middle of the night. Well, actually in the middle of the day because he was on the tarmac in the morning when he gave that stupid interview with his freaking suit hanging up on a clothes rack right behind him on the tarmac. And I thought that was cowardly. But that doesn't change my opinion that I love what Lane Kiffin has now become in the months since, where the NCAA, they don't have a damn clue as to how to corral and control name, image, and likeness, the transfer portal, all these state judges giving, basically issuing restraining orders so players can play under the stupid cockamamie rules that exist now. Some players can play a fifth year, other players can't. The SEC threatening to kick Lane Kiffin out of the school because he took two pro players that got cut by, NFL teams and tried to get them to play. And he obliged, he folded. But like Lane Kiffin is the antagonist that college football needs. Because I'll tell you what, you're not indifferent to Lane Kiffin. You either love him, chances are you probably hate him. But he's exactly what college football needs. I gotta be honest. I don't know what my play will be on LSU Ole Miss. But I'm kind of rooting for LSU to win this football game. I'm rooting for Lane Kiffin. Sometimes you need that villain. Sometimes you need that anti-hero. And I think Lane Kiffin is probably the best anti-hero, the best villain that college football has had since Nick Saban. And even then, what did Nick Saban do other than win? Lane Kiffin hasn't won. Not as a head coach, not a national championship. And I don't think he's going to win a national championship this year, but man, there's nobody that gets more eyes than Lane Kiffin. 310-840-4910. We'll take a short break. We'll finish with your calls, your texts, your tweets at Pat Boyle 44 when we return. I'm Pat Boyle. 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
2: 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Lions, Bills, Thursday Night Football. 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
8: 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I'm Pat Boyle. Let's finish off your phone calls and your texts here at 310-840-4910. I also got a tweet that I'd like to get to before the end of the show, but let's get to the phone line. Steve is up in New Jersey, next up on BetMGM Tonight. Steve, what's up, man? How you doing?
9: How are you doing today?
8: Good, brother. How are you?
9: Me and my friends were having... How exactly do you draw the cap?
8: Steve, love you, brother. Appreciate the call, man. I can't hear anything you're saying, and we've only got about 2 minutes before we get on out of here. So if you want to try calling back tomorrow, would love to have you back on the show, but I couldn't hear anything you were saying, man, so I apologize. It's tough. Now, Lee, if you're able to chat real quick, Lee DeLapp in our Westwood One studios, you had on the call screener, Lee, that he wanted to talk about the Knicks and Karl Anthony Towns. Did he tell you what he wanted to say?
10: Not so much. No, sorry. Yeah, he just said he wanted to talk Knicks and Cat. I think he also was talking about the cap right there, too. That's why I kept on asking him, do you mean the cap or the cat? No, he said, no, the cat.
8: Yeah, I'm not sure either. Well, either way, hey, look, Steve, like I said, if you want to give a call back tomorrow, brother, appreciate it, but I couldn't make out anything you were saying. All right, so let's finish with a good tweet that I got here. And honestly, I didn't even realize that there are still a good amount of teams in the NFL that have never won a Super Bowl. 12. There's still 12 NFL franchises that have never won a Super Bowl. There's only been four that have never gotten to one, because we talked about this yesterday. It's the Browns, Jaguars, Texans, Lions. And honestly, I said, we went through it, because somebody that tweeted at me or texted at me asked, like, what are the, out of the teams that have never been to a Super Bowl, what do you think their chances are? And I said, well, I feel like I picked the Lions to go to the Super Bowl this year. I feel like Lions Texans it's a pretty decent chance of that happening. So is Lions Jaguars. So Kevin Edward Myers tweets in, out of the 12 teams that have never won the Super Bowl, who are your top six that have the best chance of winning the Super Bowl this year? And he says, my top six are Bills, Texans, Bengals, Lions, Vikings, Chargers. I think that's a pretty good list, Kevin. I'm going to stick with my Super Bowl prediction, which, again, I made it. I didn't even realize at the time that both the Bengals and the Lions have never won a Super Bowl. That's my prediction. So I'll stick to it. That's my top two. I got the Bengals winning the Super Bowl against the Detroit Lions. So I'll go Bengals one. I'll go Lions two. After that, I think I'd be mistaken if I didn't have the Bills at three, and then I'd have the Texans at four. After that, I didn't even pick the Chargers to make the playoffs, but I guess I'd probably put the Chargers at five, and I'd probably put the Jaguars at six. That's a good question. 12 teams have never won the Super Bowl. I got two of them in the Super Bowl this year. How about that? Bengals, Lions. All right, fun show. Huge shout out to producer Brandon Combs. Shout out to our video producer, Monty. Shout out to all of our guests and the callers and the texters. You guys were awesome. Shout out to Lee DeLapp. Shout out to Brad, Chloe, Max, and Zach. I'm Pat Boyle. We'll see you tomorrow.
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0: Welcome in a Wednesday night edition of Westwood One Sports Tonight with the youngest in charge, Linnell Willingham. Getting you up to 3 a.m. Eastern Time. Number to hit us up on the talking text line, 310-840-4910. 310-840-4910. You can tweet at me as well, same handle on each and every social media platform. It is at NELL_BTP. A lot to get to here over the next 4 hours as we begin to peek ahead. It moves fast, baby. This is the thing about football season. And this is probably the part of the season that goes by the slowest, talking about this first month, because there's so much to talk about. There's so much to chew on. Technically at this point, right, guys? Everybody's still alive within the fight. But as we get deeper and deeper into the regular season, as we begin to approach Halloween, you're going to be able to start to separate the contenders from the pretenders. But right now, though, even with some teams sitting at 0-1, and we put a couple of 0-1 teams under the spotlight last night here on Westwood One Sports Night, even though there are a couple of teams that are 0-1, everybody within the landscape of the National Football League, after 1 week of play, should still feel like, hey, we're very much, like I said a moment ago, alive within the fight. As we roll throughout the show here tonight, it is a Wednesday night edition of Westwood One Sports Night, so we got a couple staples that we must get to, some business items that we must handle in exactly 58 minutes here on Westwood One Sports Night. We will once again, for the second consecutive week, take you inside the Westwood One Sports Night pressure cooker, the top four players across the NFL that are under the most pressure as we get geared up for week number two of the National Football League season. We'll give you last week's pressure cooker list and then recap how those dudes ultimately performed. But I'm excited, man, to put some dudes under the microscope and, you know, put some expectations on dudes. Speaking of expectations, what a segue. Speaking of expectations, there is a certain quarterback within the landscape of the National Football League who refuses to be held to any sort of expectations. Who am I talking about? I am talking about the most self-centered, the most tone-deaf, the most unaware starting quarterback maybe in the history. Maybe in the history of the National Football League. I'm talking about whatever Deshaun Watson is. I'm someone who is all for dudes getting a second chance. I say it all the time here on this program. We're family here on Westwood One Sports Tonight. I try to endear myself to you all. I'm someone that is sitting in this chair right now in front of you as a result of second chances. So I am all for pro athletes getting the opportunity to correct their wrongs. Nobody's perfect in this world, right? So it's very easy, or it was rather, very easy for me to root for Deshaun Watson when he was first traded to Cleveland. And I know the sexual misconduct allegations that were out there with him. But like I said, without having the entire body of evidence, I was willing to give him the benefit of the doubt because of his past and because of his track record, which up until that point was squeaky clean. Fast forward to where we currently are now on September the 16th of 2026, when Deshaun Watson has been with the Cleveland Browns dating back to 2022. This is his fourth season in Cleveland. Right, guys? So think about, over the course of time, what Deshaun Watson should have been able to accomplish. Because it's a very complex situation that I think exists right now in Cleveland with the Browns. I think he is turning himself into maybe one of the most disliked NFL players in the history of the sport. Because the reason why he's in Cleveland, the reason why Houston wanted to cut bait, it's a very polarizing situation. And it's something that a lot of folks out there across the country aren't going to be like me on. They're not going to be willing to And I'm not saying I'm turning a blind eye to what happened with Deshaun Watson. I think it was wrong. I think it was a reflection of who he was as a person at that time in his life. But I'm also willing to be a part of the reclamation process, right? I'm also willing to, you know, forgive him, because that's just the type of dude that I am. And I think in this world, and you all out there listening, right, no matter what you do for work, someone out there that's listening here tonight has gone through some sort of adversity. Someone out there that's listening tonight, I'll even take it a step further. Someone out there who's listening tonight has done something that they're ashamed of, has done something that they're not proud of. And in that moment, what did you want? Did you want the world to turn their back on you? Did you want the world to forget about who you were prior to the mistake? Or did you want people to forgive you? That's what you wanted, right? In the situation of Deshaun Watson, now that we're so far removed from what happened and there hasn't been any repeat behavior, I think the talk about his off-the-field conduct is old news at this point and not something I'm willing to even discuss, because it has nothing to do with where we currently stand with Deshaun Watson. The problem with Deshaun Watson is not about how he's conducting himself off the field. I'm listening to Nick Wilson today on 92.3 The Fan in Cleveland give this soliloquy, crying over the airwaves, this sarcastic-ass apology that he wrote to Deshaun Watson. And in this apology, you know what Nick Wilson had the unmitigated gall to bring up that I thought was trifling? Why are we still bringing up the fact? Why are we still bringing up Deshaun Watson's off-the-field stuff? There's so much on-the-field stuff to talk about with him that the off-the-field stuff doesn't matter. The off-the-field stuff, Clevelanders, allowed you to get him. Point blank. So shut up about what Deshaun Watson's done off the field. It's irrelevant at this point. It is. The reality is, for Deshaun Watson, he started a football game on Sunday for the first time in over 700 days, guys. That's the reality of where things stand with Deshaun Watson. What happened to him, and I'm going to sound like a broken record here in this opening segment. What happened with him off the field, while I'm not excusing it, I'm also tired of it being brought up. I am. Here's the reality when it comes to Deshaun Watson and the Cleveland Browns. Deshaun Watson needs to look in the mirror. Deshaun Watson needs to stop acting like a victim. That's the problem here. Deshaun Watson, since he's gotten to Cleveland, has acted like a victim. And it has everything to do with the off-the-field stuff, which is why I am pleading from the mountaintops here on Westwood One Sports Night. Talking heads across the country, please stop talking about what Deshaun Watson did off the field. Talk about the football, because it's god-awful. It's more egregious than what he did off the field, or what he was alleged of doing off the field. Where we stand right now in the year 2026, the fact that he is a starting quarterback in this league, it's a total embarrassment to the NFL and to the Cleveland Browns organization that somebody as talentless as he is could start. But that's not even what I'm frustrated about tonight. It's a Wednesday. And in the NFL, on Wednesdays, it's the first time that the head coach, or the second time rather, that the head coach speaks. It's the first time that you get to hear from the starting quarterback. We got to hear from Deshaun Watson today. And I'll be honest, guys, we were probably better off not hearing from Deshaun Watson today. Because all Deshaun Watson did today when speaking to the Cleveland media was put his foot in his mouth. Let's take a rewind here for a second and go back to this Sunday, to this past Sunday rather, against the Jacksonville Jaguars. It was 16-22, 205 yards, a touchdown, a pick. He also had a fumble within the landscape of this football game. Deshaun Watson, if you just look at the box score, if you're an idiot and just judge NFL players based off of the box score, You can make the argument that Deshaun Watson played well. But if you have any sort of common sense, if you weren't born yesterday, you know, if you watched, that Deshaun Watson was arguably the worst starting quarterback in the NFL on Sunday. The irony about what I just said, Deshaun Watson, speaking today to the Cleveland media, he had this to say about whether or not he played well on Sunday against Jacksonville. Take a listen.
1: Yeah, finding completions, operating well. That's pretty much it. Had one turnover, a couple, that one sack fumble, obviously got to protect the ball, but we recovered it. That's pretty much it for real. You know, we just didn't have opportunities in the red zone to get points. Only six incompletions. One of them was a pick. One was the end of the game or end of the half. Tip ball, two missed throws, and then a throwaway. So
0: this is the sad part about where things currently stand when it comes to Deshaun Watson and the Cleveland media. If I was Jimmy Haslam, right? If I was anybody within that Browns organization at this point, I would not allow Deshaun Watson to keep speaking on Wednesdays. This is just the first time, or the second time rather, that he's speaking on a Wednesday as the starter. And his silly ass said that out of his mouth. Found completions, did what I was supposed to do. He sounds like a 16-year-old brat. Deshaun Watson, and it's frustrating because I want to give him the benefit of the doubt. I want to root for him. I love a comeback story. I love when someone is able to overcome adversity and beat the odds. I love that story. America should love that story. But with Deshaun Watson, man, we've reached the point, to me, of no return. Have an ounce of humility, Deshaun. Your offense scored 10 points, buddy. You were shut out in the first half. So when you're asked about your performance, you shouldn't be so dismissive of what happened on Sunday. You shouldn't be so dismissive of the media's opinion. And I would rarely say that with a player, because players are supposed to give a rat's ass about what the media thinks. But I think Deshaun Watson at this current point is out of touch with reality. Because I genuinely do believe he thinks he played well. And his dumbass QB coach, Quincy Avery, probably is telling him that he played well. The problem with Deshaun Watson is the people around Deshaun Watson. You can tag Quincy Avery in this clip if you want to. The problem with Deshaun Watson is the people enabling Deshaun Watson. Dude, you sound like a second-year pro, a rookie at the damn podium. You've been in this league for a decade, Deshaun, and you're still getting up to the podium as a starter, putting your damn foot in your mouth because everyone around you coddles you, because everyone around you tells you it's going to be okay. It's an ass-kissing fest within Deshaun Watson's circle. That's why he has the unmitigated gall, the confidence to get up in front of the Cleveland media and talk out of his ass. It's sick. Yet I gotta listen to him sit up here and play victim. Browns fans, I genuinely am sorry for you. I am. I sat up here all summer and I tried to feed optimism into you. I tried to pump hope into the Browns fan base. Boy, do I look like a jackass right now. All parties involved are at fault here. The silly ass owner, the GM who won't stand up for himself, and the head coach who won't stand up for himself. Go touch some grass, front office in Cleveland. Look in the mirror. Look at where you're the laughingstock of the NFL once again. Deshaun Watson makes it worse, though. I'll be honest. He is quickly turning into the most unlikable player in all of the National Football League. How in the hell do you root for this guy at this point? I've never seen someone so terrible carry themselves as if they're so good. And I get it. I get it. Athletes got to be confident. Athletes got to have swagger. Athletes got to have machismo. I get all of that. But since coming to Cleveland, Deshaun Watson has quite literally been the worst starting quarterback in the NFL. Yet, I don't think he understands that. Because today, and kudos to Mary Kay Cabot, kudos to the Cleveland media, Deshaun Watson was asked if he needs to have a big game to get the start in week three in the Browns' home opener. Here's what Deshaun Watson had to say.
1: I think personally, I think all that is for the media. I mean, I think the media has this expectation that I'm supposed to throw 400 yards and 5 touchdowns every week. So until that happens, I guess it's going to be the same situation. So again, my job is to make sure I'm operating well so we can try to get a win and keep moving forward from there.
2: Deshaun, you had...
0: I genuinely wish, I hope rather, that they don't allow him to speak on Wednesdays anymore. Because the play's not going to get better. And the answers are going to get worse. How in the hell? Deshaun Watson says that the Cleveland media, who, by the way, could have been way tougher on Deshaun throughout this entire process of him in Cleveland, but I digress. Deshaun Watson says that the Cleveland media expects him to go out and throw for 400 yards every game. Newsflash, Deshaun Watson. You've been in Cleveland since 2022. You have as many 300-yard passing performances as my fat ass. So I promise you, Deshaun, that the Cleveland media doesn't want you to throw for 400 yards per contest. I promise you the Cleveland media isn't looking for you to play like an all-pro. But even if they were, that's the dude they traded for you, Bama. Why don't you get that? Everyone in your corner is going to tell you every chance they get, keep working, Deshaun. You've got it, buddy. Don't listen to the outside noise. Don't listen to the haters. Look at what you were. There needs to be a total fundamental breakdown of Deshaun Watson's game. I say it all of the time. More than any other position in pro sports, quarterback is a position dependent upon muscle memory. And at this current juncture, Deshaun Watson has missed too much time on task. He'll never get it back. I can't believe I'm sitting here saying this tonight. He'll never get it back. I feel ugly, nasty, and like a hater saying what I'm saying, but I have to. How many times can I keep getting hit upside the head before I put a helmet on? How many times can I continue to watch Deshaun Watson be garbage and unplayable before I come to the reality that, hey, he's probably never going to get back to anything close to the dude that Cleveland traded for and gave $230 million guaranteed. Again, Browns fans, I don't mean this to be funny. I'm not trying to get a laugh. I genuinely, from the bottom of my heart, apologize. I feel like the deadbeat dad that never shows up. That's how I feel right now. I pumped life into this Browns fan base all offseason. And I'm telling you, after 1 week, it's over. You're going to pull out the brown paper bags. You're once again going to be picking at the top of the 2027 draft. Hopefully, this is the last rebuild you go through. But right now, as a franchise, you're cooked. We got to take a timeout, but I could go the whole hour. Because it's not just the quarterback in Cleveland. That's the part, if I'm a Browns fan, that I'm heartbroken over. Is that y'all were sold this bill of goods, by me at least, and maybe some other folks around the country, that, you know, if Cleveland gets a quarterback, everything will be fine. I promise you. Did you watch this Sunday? Trevor Lawrence looked like the league MVP. It's a lot more issues at hand with the Browns than the quarterback position. Just getting rolling, though, here on a Wednesday night edition of Westwood One Sports Night. You're tapped in to the youngest in Charles and O. Willingham. I will get you up to 3 a.m. Eastern time. A lot more to get to, including in exactly 40 minutes, top of the midnight hour on the East Coast. We will enter the Westwood One Sports Night pressure cooker as we do each and every Wednesday. I'll give you the top four players that are under the most pressure heading into week two of the National Football League, man. Just getting rolling on a Wednesday night edition of Westwood One Sports Night. Coming up on the other side, there is a Hall of Fame player who feels like his longstanding record is on the verge of being broken. We'll give you the details on that next. This is Westwood One Sports Night. The wait is over. 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

0: National Weather Service in Pittsburgh has issued a flash flood warning for southeastern Coshocton County, northwestern Guernsey County, northeastern Muskingum County until 2:15 a.m. At 11:21 p.m., Doppler radar indicated thunderstorms producing heavy rain across the warned area. Between 1 and 2 inches of rain have fallen. Flash flooding is ongoing or expected to begin shortly. Hazard, flash flooding caused by thunderstorms. Source, radar indicated. Impact, flash flooding of small creeks and streams, urban areas, highways, streets and underpasses, as well as other poor drainage and low-lying areas. Some locations that will experience flash flooding include Cambridge, New Concord, Conesville, Plainfield, Norwich, Otsego, Bowdoin and Keambolton. Turn around, don't drown when encountering flooded roads. Most flood deaths occur in vehicles. Be especially cautious at night when it is harder to recognize the dangers of flooding.
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0: Eastern Time. Bunch of different ways. You can check out the program, SiriusXM Channel 260, the Westwood One Sports app. You can hit us up on YouTube as well. Just search Westwood One Sports tonight. A lot more, excuse me, to get to as it rolls throughout the program. Coming up in 33 minutes, we will go inside the Westwood One Sports Tonight pressure cooker. The top four NFL figures under the most pressure as we get geared up for week number two in the NFL. Make sure you're sticking around top of the midnight hour on the East Coast for that. Super duper excited to go in the pressure cooker. We'll give you a Thursday night football preview a little bit later on in the show as well. Bills and Lions starting off the week two slate. A week two slate that honestly is juicy as I can remember a week two slate being. I'm ready for it, man. Tomorrow, Bills, Lions, getting things kicked off when it comes to week two of the NFL season. We got some big news out of the landscape of college football as well that we'll bring you as we ease our way through the program. One of the most impressive performances in the NFL this past weekend was the Baltimore Ravens, man, and what they were able to accomplish against the Indianapolis Colts. Big-time winners. Lamar Jackson clearly looking a lot more comfortable in this Declan Doyle offense. He was under center at the highest rate of his career. I want to talk about that point in particular and what it means and what it meant on Sunday for the rest of that Ravens offense. So, Lamar Jackson, the sample size for him going under center since he's entered the league isn't super high, but the numbers are out of this world. He's had, a litany of success playing under center. It's just the offensive coordinators that he's worked with have been reluctant to do so. Declan Doyle is not. He comes from that Ben Johnson tree. They're going to want to live under center, and I think it's going to aid Lamar Jackson, but as we found out on Sunday, it's not going to just aid Lamar Jackson. They were under center at a 29.2% clip on Sunday against the Indianapolis Colts. Helped out Lamar because they were able to work off play action. It also helped out Derrick Henry, who I think is in line to have one of the best years of his career playing under center again in a downhill rushing attack. Derrick Henry on Sunday, 24 carries, 144 yards and three touchdowns. The way that Derrick Henry has aged over the course of his career has been fascinating. And after his big performance Sunday, I think folks are starting to ask the question of, man, when it comes to Derrick Henry, where is he going to rank all time when it comes to the greatest running backs of all time? We've never seen a back with his size and speed ever in the NFL. And if you're an OG out there that wants to dispute that, hit me up at 310-840-4910. We've never seen a physical specimen like Derrick Henry. 6'2", 255 pounds, running 4'4". The brother is elite. And on Sunday, he proved it once again. He got the attention, though, of America because it's week one of the NFL, and a big performance like that obviously is going to get people's attention. He also got the attention of Hall of Fame running back Emmitt Smith. Emmitt Smith had this to say about Derrick Henry and whether or not he's able to break his all-time rushing record. Take a listen.
1: I think it's possible. Derrick Henry is a bigger back. He takes good care of his body. He's in great shape. Y'all don't know this, but Derrick Henry broke my high school record. He broke my state high school record. So I believe he can do it again.
0: So that I didn't know. Credit DraftKings for that sound, catching up with the great Cowboys running back, Emmitt Smith. So he broke his high school record, which is crazy. Those of you that are not hip, the rushing record that Emmitt Smith currently holds is 18,355 yards. Derrick Henry currently has 13,162 yards. Emmitt Smith accomplished that 18,000-yard feat in 15 seasons in 226 games. Derrick Henry's played 154 games already in 11 seasons. So the math on this is fascinating. As I mentioned, Henry obviously is the highest active or the leading rusher in the NFL in terms of all-time active players, right? He's 10th all-time currently, and he's 98 yards away from passing Eric Dickerson. Based off how he played in week one, I would expect that in week number two, Derrick Henry moves into 9th place all-time passing the great Eric Dickerson. The thing that's so impressive about Derrick Henry, and I opened up the segment talking about it, Emmett Smith just double-clicked on it. His size has allowed him to do some things that we'll never see again. I don't know if we'll ever see another Derrick Henry. I don't. And the crazy part about Derrick Henry's career, and it has a lot to do with the size, is his durability. The 2021 season is the only season within Derrick Henry's career that he's missed more than two games. He's been in the league for a decade, guys, and only once at the running back position has he missed more than two games. So when Emmitt Smith comes out and says, I think he's got the ability to potentially break my record, I don't think Emmitt is just trying to gas Derrick Henry up and show love to another fellow back. I think this is legit. I think this is real. And when you think about the shift in philosophical approach for Baltimore, the Derrick Henry said, I'm going to finish my career here in Baltimore. Him and Lamar have cultivated a tremendous relationship since he's gotten to town. You would think, man, if he's able to finish his career in Baltimore, playing with a dual threat quarterback like Lamar Jackson, here's the other piece of this, right? Imagine if Derrick Henry would have been playing with Lamar Jackson the entire time. Think about how much easier Lamar has made life for Derrick Henry. I say it all the time with these dual threat quarterbacks and the ones that really look to get boogie with it on the ground. Lamar, Jaden, right? When you're able to hold up that backside defensive end, because your quarterback's got the ability to take it and go around the edge. Derrick Henry, other backs across the league that play with a dual threat like a Lamar, you reap the benefits of it, man. I want to dive into the numbers a little bit further here because I do think that it's a fascinating conversation here. Derrick Henry needs 1,060 carries at his current yards per attempt to break Emmitt Smith's record. This is ridiculous, by the way. Derrick Henry, in 154 NFL games over the span of 11 seasons, has a 4.9 yards per attempt average. It's crazy. He's averaging damn near 5 yards a pop, dog. You know how unheard of that is? 5 yards every time he touches it. It almost makes you look at every coordinator that he's ever played with and gone, why'd you not hand him the football? Why was he not the answer for you on every given Sunday that you play? But the numbers on it are fascinating. So remember what I just said. He has a career average of 4.9 yards per rush. He needs 1,060 carries at that current clip of 4.9 yards per rush to break Emmitt Smith's record. Over the course of his career, Derrick Henry has averaged 297 carries per season. So if Derrick Henry can keep up this current pace, the math says, and this is courtesy of our guy Denton Day, that he needs about 3 seasons roughly to break the NFL's all-time rushing record. I couldn't believe it when I read this. It's fascinating. And I guess as I read this here tonight, it gave me a greater appreciation for what Derrick Henry has been throughout the course of his NFL career. And when I came out and said what I said a moment ago, some of you out there in the listening audience probably rolled your eyes, probably said, this Bama's always trying to say something to, you know, garner some attention. No, Derrick, we've never seen a dude with this physical profile at the running back position. Talking about the combination of size and speed. So it's only fitting that, yeah, he's very much in the conversation to break break Emmitt Smith's all-time rushing record. If Derrick Henry finishes his career with the same amount of carries as Emmitt, and Emmitt finished with 4,409 attempts, Derrick Henry currently at 2,686. If Henry finishes with the same amount of carries at his current pace, not only would he break Emmitt Smith's career rushing record, he would shatter it. The record held by Emmitt Smith is 18,355 yards. If Derrick Henry finishes with the same amount of carries as Emmitt at the current 4.9 yards per rush clip, he would have 21,604 rushing yards on the career. It's going to be something to monitor throughout the course of the regular season, because when I look at Baltimore, I know that's my Super Bowl pick. When I look at Baltimore, look at the next 3 weeks for this group. They've got New Orleans, who just gave up like $130 on the ground to Jahmyr Gibbs. They've got Dallas, who got blown off the football by the New York Giants on Sunday night. Derrick Henry is going to challenge his own teammate, Lamar Jackson, for the league MVP this year. Book it. Look at the clip that he's already off to. Look at the start that he's already off to. And then look at the schedule. But then here's the thing where a first-time head coach having to balance this, it's going to be fascinating to watch. If you're Jesse Minter and you've got the number one seed in the AFC locked up in week 15 and Derrick Henry's close to breaking the rushing record, what do you do? See, Nick Sirianni had to go through this a couple of seasons ago in Philadelphia with Saquon. The difference here, Jesse Minter is a first-time head coach. So that decision is a hell of a lot different. Emmitt Smith, though, I love that he came out and showed love. I love when the OGs show love to the next generation. That's what it's all about. Derrick Henry off to a crazy start. And if he keeps this pace up, by season's end, we're going to be having some fascinating conversations about the NFL's all-time rushing record. 310-840-4910 is the number here on Westwood One Sports Night. Getting you up to 3 a.m. Eastern Time. You're tapped in to the youngest in charge, Noah Willingham. Appreciate you being here with us tonight. Why are you here with us tonight? Because it's a Wednesday night edition of Westwood One Sports Night, which means, because it's NFL season, we enter the Westwood One Sports Night pressure cooker. Coming up in exactly 20 minutes, the top four personalities throughout the NFL that are under the most pressure as we get geared up for week number two of the NFL season, an electric opening weekend of the NFL season. Week two, I believe, is going to live up to the hype. Week two gets underway coming up tomorrow with Bills and Lions. The team that opened up the NFL regular season, the Seattle Seahawks, they got an update on the status of their starting quarterback. We'll give you the latest on Sam Darnold next. This is Westwood One Sports Night.
2: Tomorrow, the lights are bright in Buffalo. A new stadium, a national audience, and two offensive heavyweights. Josh Allen faces Jared Goff. Lions, Bills, Thursday Night Football. Westwood One Sports.
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of Westwood One Sports Tonight. You're tapped in to the youngest in charge, Linnell Willingham, who will take you inside of the Westwood One Sports Tonight pressure cooker, week two edition, coming up in exactly 13 minutes. We'll do that each and every Wednesday here on Westwood One Sports Tonight. Excuse me. We'll also take a look back at last week's participants in the Westwood One Sports Tonight pressure cooker and see how they ultimately fared. We heard from Cowboys legend Emmitt Smith. We'll hear from Texans legend Andre Johnson coming up in the midnight hour on the East Coast. He had some pretty inappropriate comments, I would say, about a pretty prominent member of the Houston Texans. We'll get to that in the midnight hour on the East Coast. Right now, though, I want to get you up to speed with the latest on the Seattle Seahawks. 1-0 after the big win Wednesday night in the season opener against the New England Patriots. The story was the way that their defense played in terms of the on-the-field story. The off-the-field story is what happened with Sam Darnold leaving the game in the first quarter with what they're officially calling a glute injury. And this has been like fascinating to get the official diagnosis. It was called a hamstring. It was called a hip. It was called a knee. Now it's officially being categorized as, hey, he hurt his butt. As a result of Sam Darnold hurting his butt, he will not be available for Sunday's contest against the Arizona Cardinals. The Arizona Cardinals team that all of a sudden, after upsetting the Chargers in week one, a Cardinals team that's got a little bit more respect, I would say, across the landscape of the National Football League. When it comes to Sam Darnold and the Seahawks, though, I said it on last Wednesday night, 1 week ago, I said this. The Seahawks found out last week in their season opener exactly what I've known for the entirety of the offseason. Exactly what I knew for the entirety of the postseason. Sam Darnold is not the straw that stirs the Seattle Seahawks drink. He's just not. Now, after watching Drew Lock play off of a situation where he doesn't get a full week of reps in practice, and he's coming in.

0: if Jaxon Smith-Njigba is available, right? And can they get that outside zone running game going? Think about the big loss that they suffered this offseason. Kenneth Walker putting on. You saw it on Monday night against Denver. Insert Jadarian Price, who didn't get the volume of touches that I expected, but the success rate was there all night long between him and George Halani. They had plenty of success running to the perimeter with the outside zone stuff. That run success allowed Drew Lock to work off of play action. It caused the Patriots defense at the second level to routinely be in conflict, and it allowed Drew Lock to get off and have a good performance. That run game is going to continue to be there no matter who's under center. So if you're the Seattle Seahawks, if you were smart, you would give Sam Darnold all the time he needs to get healthy. Now, according to reports today out of Seattle, they're not going to put him on injured reserve, which is a great sign in terms of the severity of the injury. But I will say this, it's a glute, right? I don't know if it's a bruise, a pull, or what. But the reality is, you don't want to rush him back to action and run the risk of re-aggravating it. Because while I think you could get by with Drew Lock, only a fool would tell you that he's just as good as Sam Darnold. Right? He's not. You can get away with him. You can win games with him. You can make the playoffs with him. But in terms of your Super Bowl aspirations, there are physical tools that Sam Darnold has that Drew Lock just doesn't. So if I'm Seattle, knowing that, keeping that in mind, with that in the back of my head, I'm not rushing to get Sam Darnold back onto the football field because Drew Lock is more than enough for us. More than enough. And he proved that on Wednesday night. I expect Drew Lock on Sunday to be even better. And here's why. He's got a full week of game reps under his belt. Or practice reps, rather, under his belt. He's ready. He knows what to expect. He's been here before. And I expect him to have a ton of success coming up on Sunday against Arizona. But Seahawks fans, I'm telling you, remember I said this here tonight, because it could go a bunch of different ways. I don't know what the decision makers are going to do, but I have a suggestion. If you rush Sam Darnold back, you will limit how good 2026 can be for you in the Pacific Northwest. If you rush Sam Darnold back, you limit the ceiling of just how good you can be. Because while I believe in Drew Lock, while I thought Drew Lock played well in relief, like I said a moment ago, there are physical tools that Darnold has that Drew Lock simply just doesn't. But if you're a Seahawks fan, know that you have a good backup, and that if it does hit the fan, your season is far from over. 310-840-4910 is the number here on What's Up One Sports Night. We do it each and every Wednesday during the NFL season. Coming up on the other side, the players, coaches that are under the most pressure going into week two of the NFL season. We enter the Westwood One Sports Night pressure cooker next.
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0: will get you up to 3 a.m. Eastern time. We do it each and every Wednesday here on Westwood One Sports Night. We're getting ready here momentarily to enter the pressure cooker. Before we do that, want to read a couple of chats, read a couple comments rather from the YouTube chat. I got B. Sacco asking, who's the better quarterback, Justin Herbert or Drew Lock? I don't know why, B. Sacco, you're asking that question. It's a major disrespect to Justin Herbert, who may or may not be in the pressure cooker. You'll have to stick around to find out. Without further ado, let's do it. The players in the National Football League, players, coaches that have the most pressure on them going into week number two of the NFL season. We enter the Westwood One Sports Night pressure cooker. All righty. I don't love doing this list because I feel bad, man, putting this type of pressure on these four individuals. Let's rewind to last week's pressure cooker. We will document the pressure cooker each and every week because at a certain point, if you've made too many appearances on the pressure cooker, I don't even know if you're under any pressure at that point. You might just suck. It's why Deshaun Watson, newsflash, is out on this list. He was the number one player on the pressure cooker last week. Based off his performance, he's not good enough to be on the pressure cooker. We'll never see him there again, probably. Number two was Kyler Murray. He obviously left the game Sunday with a concussion. Number three was C.J. Stroud. He was really darn good on Sunday against the Buffalo Bills. They came up short, but Stroud played really well despite losing a strip sack near the end of regulation that cost him the football game. And then at number four, I had Josh Allen, who had one of the better games of his pro career, lighting up that Houston Texans defense. I want you to line up on the phones at 310-840-4910 with the player or coach that you think is under the most pressure as we get geared up for week number two in the NFL. Without further ado, let's get right into it. Number four in the Westwood One Sports Night pressure cooker, Colts head coach Shane Steichen. The Colts, big fat losers. In week number one against Lamar Jackson, the Baltimore Ravens, and it wasn't even close. They got dropped 41-3. Why is Shane Steichen the pressure cooker? Well, the next two games are as follows for the Indianapolis Colts. They're at the Kansas City Chiefs coming up on Monday Night Football. Then they're home for the Houston Texans. So if they don't win against Kansas City, the reality is they're staring 0-3 right in the face. And at that point, if they fall to 0-3, I guarantee you the Vegas odds on the first NFL coach fired, they will be in favor of Colts head coach Shane Steichen. We've talked about them a lot this offseason. I told you it was organizational malpractice for him and Chris Ballard going into a win or your ass is fired type of year. You went into that year with Daniel Jones off of an Achilles tear. That's the guy that you're rooting for right now. That's the guy that your NFL job security hinges on. Not very good. They were 41-23 losers, talking about Steichen's Colts against Baltimore. Here was Shane Steichen to start the week on, you know, what last week was for his team.
1: Week one's obviously a wake-up call. We know we got a lot of football left, but there's a lot of things we, you know, that we needed to get corrected, and a lot of them are things we can correct. And I got a lot of confidence in our guys, you know, moving forward. Like you said, week one, I got to put it behind us. Obviously, you're salty Sunday night, you're salty Monday, and then Monday night you start working on Kansas City and get rolling on Kansas City, and then, you know, back to week two.
0: See, this is my problem with Shane Steichen. I told you all to start the show. Maybe Deshaun Watson should just have his Wednesday media avails just canceled because he's saying stupid stuff every time he gets in front of the microphone. Shane Steichen, brother, can I let you in on a little secret, pal? Can I whisper something to you? You can't say that week one was a wake-up call because the reality is you shouldn't need a wake-up call when you consider the status of your job moving forward. There should be the amount of urgency that should exist within that Colts building. I mean, everyone should be walking on eggshells. So to think that your team –

0: Shane needed a wake-up call to start the year is a bunch of baloney. The problem with the Indianapolis Colts is that they're quarterbacked by Daniel Jones, and that defense, which they've invested a lot of resources on, that defense sucks. And that was very evident after week one. Now, one thing that Steichen did say that I do give him some credit for, I don't like that he said it was a wake-up call, but I do like the fact that he was pretty steadfast in saying, well, it's week one, man. We got some things to learn. We got some things correct. Nothing's going to be perfect at this juncture. It wasn't for any group across the National Football League. You're right, Shane. Doesn't have to be perfect. But damn it, it's got to look better than what it looked on Sunday against Baltimore. It just does. Shane Steichen coming in at number four in our Westwood One Sports Night pressure cooker. Number three in our Westwood One Sports Night pressure cooker. Top players and coaches that are under the most pressure in the upcoming week of the NFL season. Honestly, the next dude on this list, I would have been very comfortable. Would have been very comfortable putting him at number one. Number three on this list is Justin Herbert. Justin Herbert on Sunday, 17-27, 209 yards, a touchdown, a pick. On film, right? Justin Herbert didn't play that bad. As a matter of fact, on film, Justin Herbert played pretty damn well. But when you're as high, when you're as highly paid of a quarterback as Justin Herbert is, right? You don't get judged off of how well you performed. You get judged off of wins and losses. And make no mistake about it, the worst loss of week one of the NFL season was Justin Herbert and the Chargers falling at home in the home opener against Arizona. Without a shadow of a doubt, the Chargers' loss was the worst loss of week one. For that reason, and they only put up 14 points, which to me is just, your quarterback's making $60 million, $50 million per, and you can't put up 20 points against the Cardinals, who a lot of the country thought was going to be the worst team in football this year, one of the worst run organizations, and not just the NFL, but in all the pro sports, and you got your teeth kicked in by that group, losing by multiple possessions. Justin Herbert can only muster 14 freaking points, so you bet your ass he's in the pressure cooker. But here's the problem with Justin Herbert. I think, one, he's not as good as we hype him up to be. And then two, the man within the building, the leader of the LA Chargers, might be the biggest problem for Justin Herbert. Here was Chargers head coach Jim Harbaugh chopping it up with Michael Irvin. He had this to say about Justin Herbert.
1: Allow me to call my shot. Like Babe Ruth pointing over the bat over the center field. Justin Herbert, when it's all said and done, when his career comes to end, I predict he will be known as the greatest, best ever to play the position of quarterback.
0: What? Is Jim Harbaugh senile? Does Jim Harbaugh need to be checked? What? First and foremost, the 31 other NFL head coaches around the league that listen to us regularly here on Westwood One Sports Night. Winkety wink, wink, wink. Listen to me real close. Don't ever do to your quarterback what Jim Harbaugh just did to Justin Herbert. Does Justin Herbert need any more pressure on him at this point? Does he? I mean, come on. I almost feel bad for him because you have to think, and maybe Justin Herbert is somebody that doesn't read the internet like all the other nerdy quarterbacks, right? Maybe Justin Herbert is someone that's able to, you know, compartmentalize things and block out the noise. I doubt it. Because if he's saying that to the media, I wonder what the hell he's saying. You can only imagine what he's saying to Justin Herbert himself. Calling him one of the greatest ever. One of the greatest disappointments ever at the quarterback position. How about that? It's crazy, though, man, because I think Justin Herbert's got tools. I think Justin Herbert's a talented cat. the lofty expectations that his coach and NFL talent evaluators have put on him, it's going to end up being, you know, to the detriment of Justin Herbert. I truly believe that. He comes in at number three in the Westwood One Sports Night pressure cooker. Top four individuals across the NFL that are under the most pressure as we get geared up for week number two. I want you to hit me up with your answer at 310-840-4910. Who's under the most pressure going into week two of the NFL season? It could be a coach. It could be a player. Hell, if you're being frisky, it could even be a team. 310-840-4910 is the number. Number two in the Westwood One Sports Night pressure cooker. Brian Schottenheimer, the head coach of the Dallas Cowboys. If Herbert and the Chargers had the worst loss of week one, Shotty and the Cowboys were a close second. Losing

0: if I can see another down. He's had a lot of time to sit on what the hell happened a week ago. There is no excuse for Drake May not to bounce back. And to take it a step further, there's no excuse for anyone not to win. Well, I've been here for a second while we have the opportunity to do so. Drake May, as we know, he got bored making the routine plays. Why are they ultimately lost? The three interceptions at first. He did exactly that. He first him. If you can see another down. He's had a lot of time to sit on what the hell happened a week ago. There is no excuse for Drake May not to bounce back. And to take it a step further, there's no excuse for anyone not to win. Well, I've been here for a second while we have the opportunity to do so. Drake May, as we know, he got bored making the routine plays. Why are they ultimately lost? The three interceptions at first. He did exactly that. The first time, if you can see another down. He's had a lot of time to sit on what the hell happened a week ago. There is no excuse for Drake May not to bounce back. And to take it a step further, there's no excuse for anyone not to win. Well, I've been here for a second while we have the opportunity to do so. Drake May, as we know, he got bored making the routine plays. Why are they ultimately lost? The three interceptions at first. He did exactly that. The first time, if you can see another down. He's had a lot of time to sit on what the hell happened a week ago. There is no excuse for Drake May not to bounce back. And to take it a step further, there's no excuse for anyone not to win. Well, I've been here for a second while we have the opportunity to do so. Drake May, as we know, he got bored making the routine plays. Why are they ultimately lost? The three interceptions at first. He did exactly that. The first time, if you can see another down. He's had a lot of time to sit on what the hell happened a week ago. There's no excuse for Drake May not to bounce back. And to take it a step further, there's no excuse for anyone not to win. Well, I've been here for a second while we have the opportunity to do so. Drake May, as we know, he got bored making the routine plays. Why are they ultimately lost? The three interceptions at first. He did exactly that. The first time, if you can see another down. He's had a lot of time to sit on what the hell happened a week ago. There's no excuse for Drake May not to bounce back. And to take it a step further, there's no excuse for anyone not to win. Well, I've been here for a second while we have the opportunity to do so. Drake May, as we know, he got bored making the routine plays. Why are they ultimately lost? The three interceptions at first. He did exactly that. The first time, if you can see another down. He's had a lot of time to sit on what the hell happened a week ago. There's no excuse for Drake May not to bounce back. And to take it a step further, there's no excuse for anyone not to win. If for a second while we have the opportunity to do so. Drake May, as we know, he got bored making the routine plays. Why are they ultimately lost? The three interceptions at first. He did exactly that. The first time, if you can see another down. He's had a lot of time to sit on what the hell happened a week ago. There's no excuse for Drake May not to bounce back. And to take it a step further, there's no excuse for anyone not to win.
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0: 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Who's under the most pressure in the NFL as we get geared up for week number two? 310-840-4910. That's how you hit us up on the talking text line. You can hit us up in the YouTube chat as well. 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It is at NELL_BTP. Let's go back out to the phones while we got them. This is interesting. When Tyler is in North Carolina wanting to check in. Tyler, what's going on, buddy?
1: Not much. For long-time listener, first-time caller, was curious what you thought about the Carolina Panthers. I feel like Dan Morgan, you know, he made some good moves in the offseason. He brought in Devin Lloyd, Jalen Phillips. We've had some injuries, but the Panthers signed Bryce Young to his fifth-year deal. Panthers fans are getting restless. And, you know, last year we were one of the worst defenses in the league. Week one, we give up 59 points to Caleb Williams, and he compliments Dave Canales on the defense.
0: Hold on, I'm going to correct you real quick. I don't know if you meant to say that. They were one of the best defenses last year in football. They were top 12,
1: the Panthers
0: top 15.
1: Were one of the best defenses, were they? You think so?
0: I do.
1: I could be wrong.
0: I mean, you're a Panthers fan who probably watches every single week, but, like, that was a top 12, top 15
2: top
0: unit.
2: Top 10 in total defense.
0: They were top 10. You're trying to put – you're saying that Dan Morgan should be placed in the pressure cooker. I want to expound upon
1: that. I'd be curious your perspective. Is it Dan Morgan? Or, I mean, he's been played by injuries. Or is it Dave Canales?
0: I appreciate
1: and what do we do with Bryce? What do we do with Bryce Young in 2027?
0: Yeah, a bunch of good questions. As far as Bryce is concerned, he was far from the problem on Sunday. Bryce Young on Sunday played arguably his best game as a member of the Carolina Panthers. 23-37, 361 yards, 3 touchdowns. He was awesome in this football game. He just was. There's really no other way to put it. The Panthers turned the football over 3 times in this game, guys. That hurt. And Chicago put up 59 points, yes. They also got gifted 3 short fields. So, if you're a Panthers fan, and I just stopped and paused in my tracks for a second, because someone outside right now is like revving up a dirt bike outside of my apartment. It's the craziest thing I've ever heard. It's 12:46 in the morning. Go to bed. Well, listen to us.
2: Probably Falcons fan. He said, man, that guy's talking trash about our organization. Let me wake his ass up a little bit.
0: But no, man, as far as Carolina is concerned, who actually plays Atlanta this weekend, both teams 0-1, desperate for a W. I think you should be encouraged about Bryce Young. Yeah, I know I talk trash about him all the time. I do it for fun. Bryce looked pretty good on Sunday, man. It was the best I've ever seen him look. Made some pretty big-time throws throughout the course of this football game. I think he's going to earn a long-term extension. Question is, do they pay him like a top-of-the-market guy, which I don't think he's earned, or do they pay him in the range of the deal that Baker Mayfield initially got from Tampa when he first got there? That's going to be the question. Because I don't think you could pay him top-of-the-market money and then still win. He's not a guy that elevates dudes. He needs a good supporting cast. You pay him a lot, it limits your ability to build that supporting cast. Let's go to, wow, a lot of options here. Let's go to Mike in Dallas wants to check in. What's going on, Mike? Welcome in, brother.
3: What's going on, man? So I'm a first-time caller, long-time listener. I just wanted to say that I think the Cowboys are kind of on the hot seat right now. Christian Parker – Christian Parker's new in this new role, and, you know, I feel like he's got some nerves to kind of shake off. And, you know, there's like, what, I think 2 defensive players that are there from last year that are starting. So it's just like we've got a brand new defense, and we just have to put it all kind of together right now, because what we showed on Sunday was not it.
0: No, I think you're spot on there. If they lose to Washington on Sunday, I really think that there are going to be some rumblings about his job security. I do believe that. Appreciate the call, brother. 310-840-4910 is the number. We'll show some love to the YouTube chat real quick. R. Willie B. says, you should consider getting a sign and put it outside your window that says, on air, please be quiet. I don't want to draw that sort of attention to myself, man. People would probably start trying to egg my home and things of that nature. It'd be crazy. I don't know how you can egg an apartment, because you wouldn't just be egging me. You'd be egging a bunch of other people, too. So, 310-840-4910, Logical Raptors fan, says it's those bum Rams. I do want to double-click on the Rams real quick, because the way that they lost in week one should be concerning when you consider what they have to deal with this weekend against the New York Giants. They got pushed around up front along the line of scrimmage. That San Francisco 49ers offensive line pulled out the belt, bent them over the knee, and spanked them for the course of 60 minutes. The yards before contact for Christian McCaffrey and Kalen Black tell the story. I mean, it was a clinic up front. Trent Williams and company putting on a show. And the most important part is they protected the football for the most part. And that allowed them to really open it up. As far as L.A. this weekend, we're going to get into Nell's Super Six-Pack a little bit later on. Top six teams that are on upset alert. Pretty sure the L.A. Rams are on upset alert. Just saying. 310-840-4910 is the number here on What's Up One Sports Night. Jason is in Detroit.

0: that Johnson first became offensive coordinator. That's when you really seen that team take off. And I think they'll let, you know, somebody like him go. I mean, people say, oh, that's crazy, you fire that. He had some, I mean, you look at the Buffalo Bills.
1: Yeah.
0: They fired their head coach, who's had far more success than Dan Campbell.
1: I would agree.
0: And they hire, you know, who they thought was the reason for their success and more success moving forward is their offensive coordinator.
1: That is so ironic, considering that they play each other tomorrow, almost parallel situation.
0: Exactly. But I think, you know, people here in Detroit are always complaining about Brad Holmes. And some of the things he could have made, you know, better decisions. Yeah, they do.
1: Brother, can I be honest? Maybe this changes your opinion on me as a sports talk host. I think Brad Holmes is one of the best executives in the NFL. Look at that roster. It's full of homegrown talent. How in the hell could you question Brad Holmes?
0: I agree, because they think he should have been more of a player in free agency.
1: Well, they shouldn't have signed DJ Reed. He went out and spent big money in free agency. He signed DJ Reed. His ass has been terrible since getting to Detroit.
0: Yeah, well, you know, I think Brad Holmes done a phenomenal job, but I think when it came to the coaching position, you see that, you know, he kind of misfired on the offensive coordinator last year, too, after Benjo. They ended up, you know, canning him after the first few games. And Dan Campbell, who's a defensive coach, even though he's a tight end, he's more of a hoorah kind of guy, not really X's and O's on offense. And he took over play calling, and they were just trying to continue what Ben Johnson had established and built.
1: And I get it. I know Bills fans are probably a little restless at the moment. I think you all get mollywopped. Lions fans, rather. I think the Bills mollywopped the Lions. Coming up tomorrow, later on tonight on Thursday Night Football. I appreciate the call. We're up against it, so I gotta let you run. Man, pressure either bust pipes or makes diamonds. And what we're going to find out with the members of our pressure cooker list, we're going to find out whether or not they're cubic zirconia or not. I look at Brian Schottenheimer in Dallas, man. That's the one to me where I really have no way it's going to, you know, no clue as to which way it's going to go. I don't, man, because the vibe surrounding that team this offseason, I don't know if I've ever seen people switch on the team quicker than I've seen people switch on Dallas. As I said, though, after they lost to New York, I thought that game was more about who the New York Giants are, not who the Dallas Cowboys are not. I think Dallas is going to be fine. But if they fall to Washington on Sunday, I don't know how you can confidently say you think they're going to make the postseason. That's the tough part here. 310-840-4910 is the number here on Westwood One Sports. Now, we've been teasing it for a little while now. Before we get out of this 1 o'clock hour, during this 1 a.m. hour, we will look at Nell's Super Six Pack. On the other side, a franchise icon calling out a franchise quarterback. We'll tell you who next.
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0: with you as we continue to look inside of the Westwood One Sports Night pressure cooker. I do want to move on to a fascinating story out of the AFC South coming up here momentarily, but we'll clear out the phone lines. Larry is in Illinois, wants to chime in. Larry, who's under the most pressure from your vantage point as we get geared up for week number two of the NFL season?
1: Hey, man, thanks for taking my call. I got to put Matt LaFleur in there, man. Okay. Can you hear me?
0: Yeah, I got you, brother.
1: Okay. Yeah, you got to put Matt LaFleur in there. I think Green Bay has lost, like, what, six straight dating back to last season? And then the way they collapsed against us towards the end of the year, and then if they lose to, they lost to Carson Wentz starting the beginning of the year, and then if they go into the Jets this week and lose that game, you got to put them in a pressure cooker.
0: So the crazy part about Coach LaFleur being in the pressure cooker, and I almost feel like he's immune to it, right, is because he just received a contract extension this offseason. That's the only reason why I kind of push back on the notion that there's any trouble on the horizon for LaFleur.
1: Understood.
0: Yeah. But I appreciate you as always, brother. 310-840-4910. Mike is in Maryland wanting to check in. What's going on, Mike?
2: Yes. I got to believe C.J. Stroud. Yeah, the number one defense last year. If you can't win with the number one defense, you're not a franchise quarterback. You know,
0: yeah, but his number one defense looked anything but a number one defense on Sunday, pal.
2: Yeah, but I don't think he can mirror that again. I think that was one of the exceptions. I think his backup is a better quarterback.
0: You think Davis Mills' long neck ass is better than C.J. Stroud?
2: I do. I really do. You know,
0: who you root for? You must be a Commanders fan.
2: No, I'm a Ravens fan, actually.
0: Oh, you a Ravens fan? Okay. Even more delusional. Yeah. The closer you get up, the further you go down 95, I'm telling you, boy. Hey, I appreciate the call as always, though, man. 310-840-4910. To CJ Stroud, I apologize on his behalf, brother. That was crazy. To say that Davis Mills, he's got a hell of a neck on him, though. Honestly. Like, could you imagine how much that guy shrugs? He's probably shrugging with, like, 300 pounds on the bar. Some people shrug with dumbbells. I shrug with dumbbells like a normal guy. Davis Mills, baby.
3: See, oof. Now that you're in the gym a lot, you think of gym stuff, which I'm proud of you about.
0: You know what I'm saying?
3: I think, man, his hoodies must suck.
0: Good gracious. Do you have to get, like, a custom neck put on a joint? Good God. I mean,
3: Davis Mills, he ain't utilized that hood at all. He might as well just wear crew necks.
0: I'm about to say, bro, his neck prevents – I didn't even think about it from that standpoint, Denton. Think about the extra emphasis, the attention to detail he's got to put into the wardrobe because of his neck. Could you imagine I'm wearing a collar shirt tonight if you're watching on stream? Do you ever think he goes three buttons then? Like, do you think he has the ability to go three buttons?
3: I don't know. He got to have an umbrella when he goes out in the rain. The jacket hood ain't going to fit.
0: What to say, bro? 310-840-4910. Speaking of the Houston Texans, what a beautiful segue. They were losers on Sunday, and I said it last night if you were listening to the program. The Houston Texans are the 0-1 team that I'm the most excited about. I thought they played really well. Their defense being blitzed the way that they were by Josh Allen and company, it's an anomaly. It's not something that I think you'll see happen again. But, man, I think with Houston and why I'm so bullish on them, like I said, they're the 0-1 team that I'm the most excited about moving forward throughout the rest of the season. I thought C.J. Stroud played really, really well on Sunday. Yes, he had the turnovers, the fumble, got to protect the football, and it cost him the football game at the end of the day. But in terms of playing on time, playing on schedule, throwing with anticipation, throwing with accuracy, when he's on, right, when it's clicking for him on all cylinders, I don't know if anyone in the NFL does it better, guys, in terms of an accuracy standpoint. He walks the football to dudes. I thought Stroud played really, really good from a procedural standpoint, you know, all things considered, right? Where the Texans falter was on defense, and I think that is, you know, ultimately the issue that I'm most concerned with coming out of week one. I think they'll ultimately be fine, though, when it comes to their defense. They take on Cincy this week in a gotta-have-it situation. If they fall to 0-2, alumni of the franchise will continue to look at this team and go, man, are we wasting an opportunity with this Super Bowl-caliber defense that we have? Texans franchise legend Andre Johnson, who has had a pretty tumultuous relationship with the organization since the end of his playing career. Maybe that has something to do with his comments that he made. Here is Andre Johnson on the number one thing he wants to see C.J. Stroud improve on.
4: What I dislike about C.J., I dislike his body language. Like, his body language is bad.
0: Can I stop
4: anytime him real quick, something happens?
0: I guess I set that up in a poor way. I tried to give Andre Johnson the benefit of the doubt, saying the thing he wants to see him improve on. He straight up told you, I don't like C.J. Stroud's body language.
4: What I dislike about C.J., I dislike his body language. Like, his body language is bad. Like, anytime something happens, I think as a me being a former player, your quarterback having that type of body language is bad because other guys look at you as the quarterback. So when they see you and they see you, you know, feeling a certain way or your body language a certain way, it kind of trickles through the team. So that I would say that's the biggest thing that bothers me, like when I watch the team play.
0: Before I even give my thoughts, C.J. Stroud, unfortunately, and I say unfortunately because, like, who wants to answer to this distraction? C.J. Stroud was asked about what Andre Johnson had to say about his body language. Here's what C.J. Stroud said earlier today when asked about those comments we just heard from Andre Johnson.
5: Yeah, I mean, I don't really have a comment for it. I would say, you know, like, I respect Dre as a person. You know, I appreciate his critiques, but I'm focused on this week, you know, trying to, you know, go 1-0 against the Bengals. But, you know, I respect Dre, and, you know, if that conversation needs to be had, it'll be had.
0: It is rare that you see a young person, and I'm speaking from the experience of a young person, it's rare you see the young person take the high road and do the right thing in a situation. You know what C.J. Stroud should have said? He should have told Andre Johnson's ass to shut the hell up and to put some respect on who the hell I am. What the hell did Andre Johnson accomplish in Houston from a winning standpoint? From a winning standpoint. Not much. How many playoff games did Andre Johnson win throughout the course of his career? I'm nitpicking. One, credit to C.J. Stroud. I love the way he handled it. Two, Andre Johnson. I don't know if this has to do with his relationship with the Texans organization, which, you know, a lot of people are privy to the fact that, like, hey, it's a little bit rocky between Houston, the organization, and Andre Johnson, the player. He's an OG, as C.J. Stroud alluded to. His opinion 1,010% matters. His opinion is gospel within that Houston Texans locker room because of what he accomplished with the franchise, as I sat there and told you. What did he accomplish? But you pick up what I'm putting out. I'm talking about wins. We know Dre is one of the greatest. But I just thought the time and place of the messaging was piss poor. I thought Andre Johnson was this soft-spoken dude, by the way. The fact that he's on Kendrick Perkins' podcast, by the way. Does he host the podcast with Kendrick? If I'm not mistaken, isn't this like an all Houston thing?
3: He's not the host of it, I don't believe. But no, he was never. So he was soft spoken because they didn't win a lot in Houston, to your point. But you should look up the quarterbacks that he played with in Houston.
0: Shaw was the best of them.
3: I don't know that there was a best.
0: David Carr.
3: I mean, I know David Carr had great body language because if these quarterbacks didn't have good body language, Andre going to treat them like Cortland Finnegan.
0: Yeah. Well, That's my thing, though, Denton. Like, I don't have a problem, per se, with the details of what Andre Johnson said. It's a time and place, though, Slim. Why the hell would you call him out publicly?
3: Well, do you think this is something that he hasn't said to CJ Stroud personally?
0: He hasn't.
3: Somebody in the organization
0: personally? I don't think he has, based off of Stroud's comments saying, if that's a conversation that needs to be had, then we'll have it. Which I love from Stroud, again, double-clicking on how proud I am of him. He's clearly open to what Andre's saying. He didn't brush it off. He wasn't dismissive. He could have been a total jerk about it, but he wasn't. And I think he deserves some credit for that. Now, maybe, Denton, the fact that he's potentially going to be in the midst of a high-stakes negotiation in a couple months with the team, you think they would use that against him?
3: He's in the midst of it now. I wouldn't be willing to bet somebody has talked to him about the body language.
0: Yeah. So this isn't the first time he's spoken on it.
3: Yeah, it's not as strong as suit. People said this about him at Ohio State. Like, this is a long-running thing.
0: But Denton, like, my whole thing with the body language convo, and I get it, quarterback, leader, the whole nine. When we talk about the body language that we don't like from him, what are the exact behaviors that we're seeing? Is it pouting?
3: Yeah.
0: Is it this the pouting, right? Is
3: it being it's the pouting. It's the, you know, sometimes I don't think he waves people off necessarily, but those sorts of things.
0: Like when walking to the sideline, being frustrated.
3: Somebody misses a block or something along those lines. I mean, look, he's a human. Like, I think it's unfair to be like he has to be pristine and perfect the entirety of his time when he's on the football field. I think that's unrealistic. There wasn't a soul that ever was. I mean, Tom Brady be cussing his dudes out all the time.
0: Yeah, I mean, you remember the Peyton Manning, Jeff Saturday clip.
3: Right. So, like, the idea that he has to be, like, this perfect dude all the time is, I think, unfair. But his body language has been, that, like, this is a long-running subject now. So, like, clearly there have been conversations. I don't know that Andre had that conversation, but there's clearly been some sort of conversation, or at least hopefully. If not, that might have been more of a message to the team about, like, how have you not talked to him about this?
0: So this is the fascinating piece of it. He spoke about his body language during his rookie season. and he said, I'm passionate, I'm a competitor, and I want to win. And I wear my emotions on my sleeve. I don't necessarily have a problem with his body language. I don't. I think I get where y'all are coming from. It's not something that stands out to me. It's not something that I've seen a lot. Now, maybe it's because I'm not spending enough time watching Texans games.
3: I feel like Houston fans maybe have a better, because I'm with you. Like, I think the conversation might be a little bit fair just because I know it's happened for a long time, but I don't think I've ever watched a game and been like, damn, look at his body language. I've seen that with other quarterbacks. Like, that's happened before, but I don't know that I've ever said that with him.
0: Didn't even look at the way Sunday ended on a strip sack. He could have got up and been pouty. Because, I mean, but he wasn't. So, for the problem, one, I don't know the significance of the issue, if I'm being honest, right? But even if it's some massive problem, Denton, why in the hell is Andre Johnson going on a podcast to talk about it? Was he asked directly? What do you dislike about it? It sounded so harsh when I first heard it, then. And his voice is deep as hell.
3: I think he was asked about it. I don't think they were like, what'd you have for lunch? And he was like, well, let me tell you everything I hate about the current quarterback.
0: You know what I'm saying? Like, just started ripping on Stroud. Now, then we had this conversation during the playoffs, if you don't remember, during the beginning of the beginning stages of this program, when things were a lot more scaled back. You remember the conversation we had, who he was riding around with?
3: Was that Amber Rose? Rose. Yeah. You know, body language expert right there.
0: I'm about to say, bro. Now, that's a moody woman. So maybe he's getting it from her. I don't know. Look, I'm rooting for CJ Stroud. I think he's a really, really likable dude. Can I confess? That's like why I'm like such a lover of CJ Stroud. And like some of you all out there might think it's cheesy. Well, it's because he's better than Bryce Young. No, I, honestly, this is going to sound cheesy. And Denton, I fell for Bradley Beal because of this at first, too. And I realized he's a condescending jackass. I love the way he professes his love for the Lord of the Presses, bro. I don't know what it is. Something about it, like I have a soft spot for it that he's, because I know just with me personally, with my faith, right? Like, sometimes if you are someone that's strong in their faith, you understand what I'm about to say. Then you maybe could read this. You know, you just can't talk spirituality with everybody. You know what I'm saying? It goes above, you know what I'm saying? You can't do that with everybody. So for him to be as open as he is with it, I think it shows the type of dude he is, man. And I want to believe, and it seems like, you never hear any off-the-field drama with him, never hear anything about the work ethic. He seems like a great teammate. Andre Johnson just thinks he's a whiny brat. I wish you would have told him that behind the scenes is my thing when it comes to Andre Johnson. That's
3: literally
0: it.
3: The worst thing that he's done off the field is do the Micah Parsons podcast where he was kind of ripping a bunch of other people. And that's where you saw the body language. I don't know that Andre Johnson was watching Micah Parsons podcast when CJ Stroud was on it, but that's like the only poor thing he's done. And if that's the worst thing you've done, I mean, it's a pretty good life so far.
0: I'm going to say you're pretty stand-up dude. And I remember he was he was on a podcast with Tank Dell, and he started talking about, you know, where he thought he ranked amongst the top NFL quarterbacks after his rookie year. And I know that rubbed some people the wrong way, because they were like, brother, you ain't even busted a grape yet. What do you mean you think you're a top five quarterback? But I love the confidence. I love it. He's somebody to me, man, that I'm rooting for. Don't love the fact that he turned the contract down. But
3: what is
0: the way that he played
3: in
0: week one?
3: Supposed to say in that instance? Yeah. Like, actually, I think I'm 8. You know, yeah. Like, I'm in the top 10, but, like, not too high. Like, you know, last year I really played, I was probably playing at, like, the 11th best rate out of everybody. I mean, like, you don't want to be the Deshaun Watson, where you're like, actually,
0: yeah,
3: I played great.
0: Yeah, good gracious.
3: Like, oh, easy there, buddy. But I feel like, you know, once you hit a certain point, you could probably talk it a little bit. He also had one of the best rookie seasons ever. Didn't last
0: ever,
3: long.
0: And so I understood it. And then the thing that I would also say with Stroud, bro, I think because the rookie year was so good, casuals overstate what happened the last 2 years. I wouldn't describe his play as bad at all the last 2 years. It wasn't. It was about middle of the pack. But when you're playing at top five level and you drop down the middle of the pack, I understand where the consternation comes from. I understand where people raise their eyebrows a little bit. But make no mistake about it, man. Like, when he's on, he's on. It looks as good as anybody in the National Football League from a timing standpoint, from a processing standpoint, accuracy, ball placement. And then he had a 22-yard scramble against Buffalo. And I think that's honestly the only reason he wasn't the number one pick. I think people questioned, coming out of Ohio State, is the mobility a real thing? And if you watch that Georgia game, he put it on full display. Brother can run. Brother can hold his own. I'm a believer in C.J. Stroud. Andre Johnson, if you're going to have that deep-ass mean voice, you can't say mean things with it.
3: Oh, hey, yes, all deep voices.
0: Well, you just got to be a nicer person when you have a deep voice, because the things that you say can come across as hurtful.
3: I have 30 years where I can speak to that. Literally.
0: You know, literally. Speaking to it. There we go. 310-840-4910 is the number here on West Football and Sportsnet. We got a lot more to get to, including this. Nell Super Six Pack. Top six NFL teams that are on upset alert going into week number 2 of the NFL season. A lot of on the phones. 310-840-4910. Who do you think's on upset alert as we get geared up for week number 2 of the NFL season? My Super Six Pack. And your call is next here on West Coast One Sports Night. 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

0: end the program. 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Like, subscribe, comment. We're on the hunt for 4,000 subscribers. We just cracked 3K earlier this week. Can we get to 4K by this time next week? That is the goal. You can keep the conversation rolling with me on social media as well. It is at NELL underscore BTP. Week number two of the National Football League season. Get ready to get underway. Week number one was a doozy, man. Lived up to expectation. I thought we learned a lot within week one of the NFL season. The thing that I'm most looking forward to in week number two is confirmation. What do I mean by that? Confirmation. Like, we saw the Bears put up 59 points. I want confirmation in week two that their offense is legit. Right? Confirmation is what I am looking for. With the New York Giants, right? They beat the hell out of the Dallas Cowboys up front, punching them in the mouth up front along the offensive line and defensive line. I want confirmation that that's who they are. Do it against the Rams. You know what I'm saying? The Jacksonville Jaguars at home putting a beat down, an absolute spanking of the Cleveland Browns. I want to see in week two, can you do it against Bo Nix and the Broncos? You pick up what I'm putting down here? So week two, what I'm most excited about is the confirmation on things, good and bad, right? We got to confirm some bad things too, man, right? Like, is the Panthers' defense as bad as they showed, giving up 59 points? We'll find out against Atlanta, right? Was Drake May, is he as bad as he put on tape in week one? We'll find out against Pittsburgh, right? The slate this week, for on second thought too, is like just a pure treat, man. And maybe this is just that early portion of the season vibe where, you know, there's really nothing the NFL can do wrong. We're going to be at about week nine, and the slate's going to look terrible. It's going to be filled with teams matching up against one another that don't have anything to play for already. That's just how it goes. But right now, while it's good, we're going to show some love. Let's do this. The most highly anticipated power ranking segment. It lives here on Westwood One Sports Night. It is Nell's Super Six Pack tonight and Nell's Super Six Pack. And some people may say, well, damn, Linnell, you're a little early, aren't you? It's only Wednesday, pal. This is my last opportunity on this network until Sunday to talk about the National Football League. So you bet your ass we're going to spend all 4 hours doing it. Without further ado, the most highly anticipated power ranking segment in all of sports talk radio, Nell's Super Six Pack, my top six teams in the NFL that are on upset alert going into week number two.
1: 3, 2, 1, ready. It's the most highly anticipated power ranking segment in all

0: NFL. They're on upset alert going into week number two. You can give me your top team that's on upset alert as well on the phones. 310-840-4910. You know, some people may not even consider this group, you know, to be an underdog, really. But our friends at the DraftKings Sportsbook do. They've got the Denver Broncos as 2.5-point favorites against the Jacksonville Jaguars. I think the Denver Broncos very much on upset alert. If they were to lose Sunday at home against Jacksonville, it would drop the Broncos to a measly 0-2. We've been talking about what 0-2 means since 2020 all night long. If you're just now joining us, 51 teams have started off 0-2 since the playoffs expanded back in 2020. 43 teams total of the 51 missed the playoffs. Only 8 made the postseason. If Denver gets upset this weekend, they're probably not making the playoffs. I believe they're on upset alert for damn sure. The Jaguars look really formidable, really strong in week number one. Number five, NL Super Six Pack, my top six NFL teams that are on upset alert heading into week two. Number five is the New England Patriots. According to our friends at the DraftKings Sportsbook, they're 5.5-point favorites. Why do I think they're on upset alert? Well, the reason that they lost to the Seattle Seahawks is because they couldn't get things going offensively, right? The defense played well. I thought, you know, the pass rush was good. I thought they tackled well. I thought they were good in coverage for the most part. It was the offense's fault. Drake made 3 interceptions. It wasn't a pretty performance. They tried to kind of go through a personality change on the fly in terms of their willingness to run the football on early downs. It did not prove to be successful for them. They better change the game plan going into this week. They're 5.5-point favorites, according to our friends at the DraftKings Sportsbook. They're 5.5-point favorites at home against Pittsburgh. I think Pittsburgh's defensive front, if I'm being honest, is better than New England's. Here's the problem that Pittsburgh is going to run into. That defense is pretty damn good. Talking about the New England Patriots. So I wonder if for the second straight week, Aaron Rodgers and company struggle to ultimately move the football as they did on Sunday against the Atlanta Falcons. 310-840-4910 is the number. Who's on upset alert going into week number two of the NFL season? You can hit us up in the YouTube chat as well with who's on upset alert. Just search Westwood One Sports Night. Aaron in the YouTube chat says Pittsburgh will win. We'll see. We'll see. Coming in at number four, Nell's Super Six Pack. Top four teams in the NFL that are on upset alert going into this weekend. Top six teams, rather, that are on upset alert going into this weekend. Number four is the Green Bay Packers. They take on the New York Jets. It feels like America may be on this one. Our pals at the DraftKings Sportsbook have the Packers as 3.5-point favorites. They're on the road against the Jets. Did you hear the environment on Sunday Night Football at the Meadowlands, at MetLife? Did you hear that environment for Giants-Cowboys? I expect the same hype to be there for the Jets because they started off 1-0. And if they're able to replicate that, it is loud, it is raucous, and that defense has momentum, they could upset the Green Bay Packers. I can see it happening. If the Pack start 0-2, you might as well pack them up, is what I say. Why do I think the Packers are genuinely on upset alert, though, from a football standpoint? Last weekend, the Green Bay Packers against the Vikings could not consistently, that's the key, they could not consistently stop the Vikings' run game. 34 carries, 107 yards, 3.1 yards a pop. This Jets' run game, I would say, is more formidable than what Minnesota has. Breece Hall, Braylon Allen, this offensive line, got to feel pretty good about what New York has up front. If they can replicate the game plan that they did a week ago, punishing you up front, running the football, letting Geno work off play action, that's the other key in this one. If you're looking for some fantasy advice, and Avery just typed into the into the YouTube chat says, should I start Pitts or Hockenson? I can't answer that. I don't participate in fantasy football. But I will say this in terms of this weekend with this football game, right? Geno Smith, if you're looking for somebody to start in fantasy, if you're looking for somebody to bet on, I think Geno Smith has a big day against this Packers defense simply because the Packers pass rush was non-existent the other night. I think the Jets offensive line, sneaky good group. I don't know how easily they'll be able to heat up Geno Smith. He was barely touched in their season opening victory. So I think the Packers for sure on upset alert. If they fall to 0-2, like I said, you might as well pack them up. 310-840-4910 is the number. We're taking your calls. Who's on upset alert going into week number two of the National Football League season? Number three, a Nell Super Six Pack. I give you the Dallas Cowboys, man. They're at home against the Washington Commanders, and I do believe, yes, they are on upset alert. According to our friends at the DraftKings Sportsbook, Dallas, 4.5-point favorites right now. This is actually a stunner to me. That, you know, when you look on ESPN's website, they give you, like, the lowest ticket price. For Commanders and Cowboys on Sunday, tickets are as low as $30. I could not, but even when we're trash and they play here, Denton, them tickets, they ain't going for that low. Commanders, Cowboy tickets going for $30 is nutty.
1: You should go.
0: There's nothing fun about watching an NFL game in the stadium. I'm sorry. There's just not. So I'll probably never do that if I get the chance.
1: You don't like stadium chicken tenders? Not a fan of the tenders.
0: I love our friends at Monumental Sports. Cap One Arena is great. Their chicken tenders make me never want to get chicken tenders at an arena or sporting event ever again. Plenty of renovations at Cap One. Hopefully they renovated the food court. That's how I would put it. Were you being sarcastic when you asked about the chicken tenders?
1: Based on your answer, yes. I was totally being sarcastic and didn't want to share my love with stadium chicken tenders with you.
0: Even at Cap One?
1: Yeah. I don't
0: God bless
1: that
0: you.
1: Bad.
0: God bless you, Denton Day. 310-840-4910, the number on the talk and text line. Who's on upset alert as we get geared up for week number two of the NFL season? Number three, I have the Dallas Cowboys. They take on Washington. Why do I think they're on upset alert? What the Cowboys struggled to do against the Giants, I think Washington will be able to replicate that formula. I think you will see a lot of Bill Kraske Merritt. I think you'll see a lot of Catron Allen. I think you'll have Jayden Daniels have his coming out party. Jayden Daniels, 5 consecutive losses as a starting quarterback for the Washington Commanders. That streak's got to break. It is a nasty streak as far as I'm concerned. I think it does break this weekend. I do like Washington over Dallas. Number two, Nell Super Six Pack, top 6 teams on upset alert as we get geared up for week number two. Someone in the YouTube chat typed this team. It was Avery said the Bears could end up losing. Vikings defense is great, and I'm just curious how good our defense will be at Wentz with Wentz at quarterback. Avery, you want to co-host with me, brother? Kidding. You took the words right out of my mouth. That's the reason, man. I look at this Vikings defense, and I think that Brian Flores is going to have the opportunity to put Ben Johnson in the trick bag. I think it'll be a very back-and-forth affair. I think that these may be two of the best schematic coaches in the NFL, talking about Brian Johnson and Brian Flores. And Sunday, something's got to give. Brian Flores, in week one, as you all know, blitzed at the highest rate in the NFL. If you don't think that Ben Johnson and company are going to have a plan for the blitz, you are crazy. 310-840-4910 is the number. Who's on upset alert as we get geared up for week number two of the NFL season? Number one, the number one team in the NFL is on upset alert. I can't believe I'm even saying this. If you would have told me a month ago that I was saying this, I'd say you're tripping. The number one team in the NFL that's on upset alert going into week number two is the Los Angeles Rams. The Los Angeles Rams, without a shadow of a doubt, are on upset alert for the same reason that the Cowboys are, man. the New York Giants have the ability to replicate San Francisco's game plan offensively and defensively. Offensively, it was beating the Rams up front. CeCe Mauinoa, Jermaine Illuminor, John Michael Schmitz, Andrew Thomas, moving people in the run game. I thought it was an excellent performance from the New York Giants. Like I said, if there are Cowboy fans out there ringing the alarm about losing to New York, understand that Sunday Night Football, like I've said all week, Sunday Night Football said more about the Giants than the Cowboys. I think the Giants come out this weekend and put the entire NFL world on notice. I believe Jackson Dart, Cam Scataboo, Leaky Neighbors, and the Giants beat the LA Rams and send the West Coast into a frenzy. You heard it here first on Westwood One Sports Night. 310-840-4910 is the number. Simulation inside of simulator. Okay. Type status in the YouTube chat and says the Bills. I do believe the Bills could potentially be on upset alert for this reason. Now, I do, if I had to put money on it, I think that Buffalo wins handedly over Detroit. If they lose, though, this is the reason they could lose, is how I would put it. I look at last weekend between the Bills and the Texans, and I look at what Houston did on the ground, running it for 4 yards a pop on 32 carries. I think Jahmyr Gibbs and company, who went Kanye crazy in week one, I think they could slow this football game down, control the possession by running the football with Jahmyr Gibbs, and ultimately that could be what gets them to win a low-scoring shootout, is how I would put it. Limiting the possessions of the Buffalo Bills is something that Detroit has the ability to do because of how well they run the football. 310-840-4910 is the number. Who's on upset alert going into week number two of the NFL season? Your calls plus a massive injury scare in practice today. I'll give you the update on that, plus take your calls next.
2: Tomorrow, the lights are bright in Buffalo. A new stadium, a national audience, and two offensive heavyweights. Josh Allen faces Jared Goff. Lions, Bills, Thursday Night Football. Westwood One Sports.
3: 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Nearly three-quarters use sports apps, while 39% report frustration with managing multiple subscriptions to follow sports they care about. AI use among fans is also growing, but trust depends on accuracy. 45% of respondents say accuracy is the top driver of trust in AI-powered insights. 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

0: kicking it with you as we get you up to 3 a.m. Eastern time here on Westwood One Sports Night. We entered the Westwood One Sports Night pressure cooker about an hour ago. A lot of calls on the phones with that. What we're taking your calls on right now is this, if you got any, at 310-840-4910. Just went through Nell's Super Six Pack. My top six NFL teams that are on upset alert going into week two. Number six, the Broncos. Number five, the Patriots. Number four, the Packers. Number three, the Cowboys. Number two, the Bears. And the number one team on upset alert, my opinion, the Los Angeles Rams. I want to hear from you. 310-840-4910. Who is on upset alert? Jay is in Miami. What's up, Jay?
1: How you doing? I was kind of agreeing with you. I was going to say the Rams. That was going to be the team I was going to pick. But I'm going to go with the Chargers, man. Every year they're hyped up, and they're just trash, man. I thought they were going to be something with Mike McDaniel's offense, but I think they're going to have to wait till next year to be really something with Ladd McConkley kind of hurt with the ribs. But the reason why I chose the Rams was losing Myles Garrett for 4 to 6 weeks, and then with Puka Nacua's problems with the court, you never know what's going to happen with the Rams the end. I'm a Niners fan anyway. Okay. I hope it's the Rams.
0: I'm about to say, I feel that, brother. By the way, you should feel good about your Niners, Jay.
1: I definitely do. I do, especially playing the Dolphins. I live in Miami, so
0: can I tell you this? You know what happens each my boy who just absolutely does the sports books dirty. He always bets on the biggest underdog of the week. The fact that the Niners are 13.5-point favorites, dude, I don't feel great about that, is what I would say.
1: You should, because there's a thing that I used to notice, too. Whenever people bet one way, you always go the opposite way. Vegas ain't going to let you win.
0: Never are. Jay, I appreciate you, brother. 310-840-4910. Chances in Alabama. Chance, who's on upset alert heading into week number two of the NFL season?
2: Man, I got a few, but I'm definitely going to have to go with the

0: I mean, did you just hear? I think you guys put. Here's how you guys lose. You know how you all lose, right? If you cannot stop Jahmyr Gibbs, man. Well, no, I think it's if you can't stop Jahmyr Gibbs and then you allow Detroit to condense the football game and limit the offensive opportunities for Josh Allen. How do you do that? You run the football. Y'all struggled to stop David Montgomery last week.
1: Yeah, I'm expecting a shootout. I think we should score 80% of our drives because they have no secondary. We should just carve them up. But if they if they shorten that game, that's their best chance of winning. You know, get a couple bounces to go their way. That is their best chance. I'm looking forward to it. I'm looking forward to our new crappy stadium. It's going to be great, man.
0: You say it's crappy, man. Roll damn tide. I appreciate you, man. Jeff is in Pittsburgh. What's up, Jeff? Jeff, what up, baby?
2: Hey, how's it going, man? Hey, listen, man. I'm going to tell you something. I'm looking at the AFC right now, and I'm thinking the Steelers. Actually, you got Aaron Rodgers, the oldest guy in football, right? He's going to make a statement this year, man. I really think that. We got two good running backs. We got a great secondary. Joey Porter hasn't been signed yet, but you know I'm thinking that might happen. We got.
0: A really, really great
2: receiving core here. We got Jeremy Bernard, man, came in, and he's a young dude. But I'm thinking, you know, I'm thinking this team might be put together throughout this season and look really good.
0: Dude, how can you say that after week one? I picked the Steelers to make the playoffs.
2: Week one. It's week one, man.
0: Yeah, but, I mean, they look lifeless on offense. That was the thing I was concerned about. And Atlanta don't have a pass rush. So,
2: Listen.
0: I'm bullish on the Steelers, though, man. I swear. You said you have a great coach.
2: Look, Tomlin on defense, okay, honestly, man-to-man, you're playing man-to-man every week. So predictable, right?
0: Oh, I gotta let you run. You were cooking, but then you tried to say Mike McCarthy's better than Mike Tomlin. Then you lost your credibility. Final hour of power coming up in the final hour. We'll preview Thursday Night Football, Bills and Lions on the other side. Denton's burning questions, getting us ready for week two of the NFL season.
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0: 3 feet from my face.
1: It was bad.
0: I remember thinking, who's going to take care of my wife and daughter?
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0: on Wednesday night edition. Of What's Up on Sports Tonight, Youngest in Charge, Linnell Willingham rocking out with you. But get your full scale preview of Bills, Lions, the kickoff game of week number two of the National Football League season. Happy that you're locking in with us here tonight on What's Up on Sports Tonight. Appreciate you being here. 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Just search Westwood One Sports Night. We're getting ready to get to some burning NFL questions as we get ready for week number two. Before we do that, we were taking calls on who's on upset alert going into week number two. Richard is in Texas. We want to chime in. Richard, good morning.
1: Hey, how you doing, brother?
0: Doing good, man. Doing good.
1: So I heard I'm a big Dallas Cowboys fan. Obviously, we were playing your team, the Redskins.
0: Yeah, I can't wait, baby.
1: I can't wait as well. I took a lot watching that New York game and stuff like that. Uh-huh. And you're saying the Rams, and I know they're going to be missing Garrett, but I really feel you can't go down. I think New York is so in trouble with their premier rushing guy. If you got to admit, it's Jackson Dart. That guy runs the ball, and he's going to get hurt. I don't see him playing half the season. I think he's going to get knocked out. I don't wish that on anybody.
0: He did a really good job protecting himself, though. You got to admit, he didn't take any crazy shots on Sunday night.
1: And you're right. And Scalaboo, man, that dude is like that team is just like dude. He's over here doing flips in the backfield, and he broke his ankle last year.
0: I'm about to say, man, just to keep it as PG as possible. let's just say it wouldn't surprise me if Cam Scadaboo had the same warm-up tradition as Lawrence Taylor.
1: You're right, brother. You're right. So but I do think that's going to be a really good game. I think you can't put past it could be an upset, but I'm looking forward to the Cowboy game. I think the Cowboys had a lot more. You watch that game, man. That last drive was like, mm-hmm. where was Parker's mind going? Them throwing the ball, not covering or spying Dart the whole time.
0: That was the thing that was probably the most fascinating, is that they didn't really make an adjustment to stop what Jackson Dart was doing on the ground. Now, when you have the injuries at linebacker that they had, who do you trust to spy?
1: Yeah, I agree. And plus, they what doubling neighbors and stuff like that. So you're right. It's just going to be an interesting season. It is week one, and
0: Real quick before I let you run. If they lose, is Shoddy on the hot seat?
1: Yes, I think so, man. I really do. Because you got Tomlin over here waiting to be – he still wants to coach. You don't want to sit up there being commentating.
0: If you don't think that Jerry – yeah, I agree. I didn't even think about that, brother. I appreciate you as always, man. 310-840-4910. Wouldn't that be something? Jerry Jones luring Mike Tomlin out of the NBC booth. Mike Tomlin in Dallas? It just feels right, doesn't it?
2: There's no way Mike Tomlin wants to work for Jerry Jones.
0: Doesn't that just seem like the most anti-Tomlin thing possible? But I think, to Jerry's credit, he's been a lot more hands-off recently. He has been.
2: Just wait.
0: Right, yeah. Wait for the other shoe to drop.
2: You don't teach a dude this in his, what, 70s, 80s? How old is Jerry Jones?
0: Old enough to be senile. He is,
2: I mean, Jerry be tripping, man. Fans. He's 83. You don't teach an 83-year-old new tricks.
0: Yeah. It's very true. At some point, you begin to get a little bit hard-headed once you become 83 years old. So I totally
2: amongst other things in his life. Well, you garner a certain amount of wealth, and you become very hard-headed, too. So you combine that with the age, it's somehow even worse.
0: So I don't want to totally hijack the show. But
2: it's your show.
0: I'm bleeding.
2: What'd you do?
0: That's me hijacking the show. The last time I bled on this show.
2: Last time you bled on the show, you cut yourself on a tuna can.
0: Yeah, and it was
2: during a meal Monday.
0: It was more blood than any of us could even stomach, is what I would say. Not as much this time, but I am having a leak. I full disclosure, right? And this is going to make some people out there probably joan on me. It's all good. When I went to the gym earlier today, took the shower.
2: Okay, lift king.
0: I was really tired, Jim King again. I didn't lotion my legs.
2: Oh, the Josh Graham style.
0: I'm about to say, man, shout out to the Kang. But yeah, I definitely, I'm leaking from my leg right now because I like just picked the scab and skin's a little dry. It's okay, though. It didn't hurt. My knuckle low key, like, still hurts from when I cut my, I still, like, this, the mark is still there. Like, it's permanent.
2: Yeah, you probably developed scar tissue.
0: Yeah, it hurts for sure. Let's get into some burning NFL questions as we get geared up for week number two of the NFL season. A lot of things to chew on. We'll get you a preview of Bills-Lions coming up here momentarily. But as far as the burning NFL questions go, I feel like there's so many things to chew on as we get geared up for week number two. As we get deeper and deeper into the season, we'll have more data. We'll have more definitive thoughts on things. But right now, everything kind of feels like it's up in the air, and nothing could surprise me at this point is how I would put it.
2: Yeah, so I still got a lot of questions, though, because there's been a lot of things that we have seen. And we've had this topic of conversation a lot this particular week, but I still feel like it's relevant. Do you actually think that Justin Herbert is bad?
0: No, I don't think he's bad. I don't. I just think he's overhyped by the folks that evaluate quarterbacks. I don't think he's bad. Anybody that watches that dude, his toughness within the pocket, his scrambling ability, the arm talent, you'd be a damn fool to say he's not good. I would never go that far. I just think he's way overhyped in terms of where he is in terms of the landscape of the NFL. I don't think he's bad, though. No, you can win with Justin Herbert. Here's the thing, Denton. And I know you got a little bit of a soft spot because of his collegiate background, but, like, what does Coach Harbaugh do?
2: I mean, he got the 49ers to the Super Bowl.
0: He did, but he had an elite quarterback. Like, what? Wait, on this team.
2: Hold on. He didn't have an elite quarterback. He had a good quarterback. He didn't have an elite quarterback.
0: I mean, it was cooking to get them. He cooked in the NFC title game. I mean, to get him there.
2: Yeah, but Kaepernick was great, but they were running the RPO where no one had seen it before. Good quarterback, not elite.
0: Elite person. Good.
2: I would call him an elite person, but quarterback-wise.
0: Well, the crazy part is you call him an elite person. I'd push back on the type of person he is. Anywho, I don't want to get canceled here. But yeah, no. With Coach Harbaugh, they've won 11 games, right? Each of his first two seasons. And they've been mollywopped in the postseason. Brandon Staley was getting them to the playoffs, Denton. When is Coach Harbaugh going to get this group over the hump? What role does he play in their lack of success in the postseason?
2: There's one constant factor in those two things.
0: It's Jay Herbaugh, but...
2: And it's the quarterback. Because remember, it's not like he was good in their postseason loss.
0: No, he
2: to
0: wasn't.
2: Houston, for all the things that we criticized CJ Stroud for in their postseason loss in New England, Herbert was doing very similar things. I don't know that the turnover numbers were the exact same, but they're very similar. He fumbles on himself. That was the thing when he was in college, too.
0: But last year, to his credit, though, the offensive line was in shambles. I believe it was no Slater or Ault. So I want to give him credit for that. But, like,
2: he's going up against the Texans, who also didn't have an offensive line.
0: Well, no. They got bounced by the Pats. Remember, that was that game where Adolph Elway looked like he was hell on wheels against New England. But with the Chargers, bro, Joe Ortiz is their GM. And Denton, he was hired the same hiring cycle as Adam Peters. Joe Ortiz was a guy I actually wanted in Washington. I wanted the combination of Mike McDonald and Joe Ortiz in Washington. The drafting that they've done in L.A. with the Chargers is part of the issue. I feel like they don't routinely hit on draft picks. Like, their pass rush is like, think about the premium positions in the NFL. How many boxes do the Chargers have checked? They've got left tackle and quarterback checked. They don't have the edge. Khalil Mack does not check. Yeah, Khalil Mack to me doesn't check the edge rusher box. As far as corner is concerned, positions. You know, like,
2: because they don't have a wide receiver. I mean, they
0: don't
2: like Ladd McConkey's fine, but
0: he's hurt.
2: You know, he's also like fringe top 20, probably right. More in line with like a top 30. wide out. Yeah. They passed up on Malik Nabers for a guy in Joe Alt that's always hurt.
0: Could you imagine Herbert and Nabers, dude?
2: I thought it was a shoe-in. I was like, well, surely Harbaugh is going to draft Malik Nabers. And they didn't. It made sense at the time. You like, hey, we like Joe Alt. We have Rashawn Slater. We want to be a hard-nosed, run-the-football kind of team. And then they have not done any of that.
0: Well, I think that was the most surprising thing about this past weekend with them. How in the hell, the whole exciting piece of, and the reason why everyone's supposed to be so bullish on the Chargers is they brought Mike McDaniel rather to town, and everyone, you know, talks about him as the best run game designer in the NFL. Omarion Hampton had 12 carries for 43 yards, and he had a 14-yard run. You take away his 14-yard run, I mean, it's 11 carries for 29 yards. It's not impressive at all. So they got to get something figured out. Is how I would say when it comes to the Chargers.
2: We'll pray on it. That's not going to happen. I can't imagine. I mean, I'm looking at their box scores in the postseason. So you were right. They played New England last year. They played Houston the year before.
0: It was just as ugly, though, then. Like, to your point.
2: Didn't make it in 2023. And then in 2022, they played Jacksonville. And that was the one that came down to the wire where they actually scored. But they scored 3 points last year against the Patriots.
0: Now, I know that can be put on the quarterback. But, like, in that game, the offensive line of the Chargers got dismantled. Like, there was really nothing. He scrambled well in that game. Like, it was nothing he could do. Do you blame, or do you think he's got a good enough supporting cast around him?
2: I think he's too deep into it to still be complaining about that. Like,
0: he's already been paid.
2: Eventually, you're either it or you're not, kind of a deal. You know what I mean? Like, I think you complain about the supporting cast for the first, like, 2 or 3 years. At a certain point, though, like, you got paid, you have influence, like, you do just have to elevate. Because there's been a lot of guys that have had success that didn't have, like, crazy supporting casts.
0: For sure. Look at Josh Allen in Buffalo. Like, he's had a number one wide receiver once in his career in Stephon Diggs. He got one now in DJ Moore, but I think that's a hell of a point. Look, we're all out of excuses for Justin Herbert. We are. What other burning questions do you got as we get geared up for week number two of the NFL season? Week number two gets kicked off later today. Bills, Lions in the brand new Highmark Stadium. I'm excited for that one.
2: So the next burning question is about the coach of the Dallas Cowboys, Brian Schottenheimer. Mm-hmm. If they fall to 0-2, knowing a couple of different things here. Their schedule coming up is filled with a bunch of really good teams. And then on top of that, that Jerry Jones does not fire people quickly. He likes to very much sit and stew. Do you think he is on the hot seat?
0: If they start 0-2 in the NFC East, and then you got games against Baltimore, Houston, Tampa, Green Bay, Philadelphia, whew. It's just hard to overcome, man. I actually do see them falling to 0-2 because, like I've said, you know, all week, I think Washington is going to have the ability to replicate New York's formula on the offensive side and the defensive side. I think Washington's pressure plan is going to be good enough to, you know, really impact the timing of Dak Prescott and company offensively. And you saw that New York front four be able to do similar things. I think Washington will have to rely on more than the front four, but they fall at 0-2, it's going to be real loud in terms of, like, people calling for his job. It just is. Especially if it is another poor defensive performance then. Or excuse me, if it's another poor offensive performance. What do you think was the bigger deal? I almost am wondering, Denton, like, why was there so much made about the defense playing bad? Their offense scored 20 points. This is a group that's supposed to carry them.
2: Yeah, they couldn't rush the passer. That's why.
0: Yeah.
2: Because remember, they were like billed as this like crazy defense. I fell for it.
0: I did too.
2: You know, the hype got me. I thought they were going to be awesome, and they couldn't rush the passer. Quinnen Williams is a really, really good player, but he's not Aaron Donald in the sense where he's just going to go for like 15 sacks in a season, right? Like, it's just not his bag, in fairness. It's not most people's bags
0: at
2: that position. Like, most people don't do that.
0: It's a hard bag to acquire.
2: But they didn't look that good. And I don't know. I feel like their young guy, Azarako, who was really hyped coming out of college in a relatively weak defensive end class, yeah, it feels like they're waiting for him to take a big step to potentially be a game wrecker, and he hasn't gotten there yet. I kind of feel like it's why they signed Von Miller.
0: To, like, be that OG mentor for Donovan Azarako? Like,
2: hey, you're really good at this. You've done this at a really high level for a really long time. Can you please make him really good at this?
0: Speaking to what Denton was talking about in terms of Dallas and how good of a job they did rushing the quarterback this past weekend. It wasn't horrible. Dallas had 11 pressures on the evening on Jackson Dart. They just did a horrible job getting him down to the ground. Now, that has a lot to do with Jackson and his mobility and the way that he moves. And he's a special athlete, man. I love me some Jackson Dart, if I'm being honest. And it feels weird saying this. Like, he made a fan out of me in week one. I was just impressed by the way that he ultimately played. Both of those teams, though, talking about Dallas and New York, if Dallas comes out and beats the hell out of Washington and then New York gets mollywopped by the Rams, what will America believe in more?
2: Dallas.
0: Yeah. Just because we knew. We thought this was a thing.
2: You thought they were a thing. And, I mean, if the Giants get crushed, odds are the quarterback doesn't play well.
0: Which will really take the wind out of Giants fan sales. I think that's part of the biggest reason.
2: Which would be great.
0: People are, you know, optimistic. You know, come out of this.
2: Yeah, thing. I hope it comes crashing down.
0: You know, I'm like you, too. I don't know. I think my wanting to be right supersedes my fandom.
2: You want people to succeed. You like to be, you know, right about them. I want everyone to be a bust that wears uniforms that I hate. I hope they all suck.
0: Pick up what you're putting down. You got to admit, though, the Giants would look scary. They do.
2: It's week one.
0: It's week one.
2: Like, we know head fakes took place this week.
0: Now that's what I'm saying.
2: Who was the head fake? You ever play whack-a-mole?
0: The Cardinals were the head fake. The Cardinals, bro?
2: Well, okay. I know they're bad. I
0: know, like, you know what I'm saying?
2: That's not a head fake to me. That's like a what are the Chargers doing kind of a thing. Yeah. The New York thing could be a head fake. It's like whack-a-mole. Where's it going to pop up? Like, I think it could be the Giants, but maybe it's somebody else. I don't know.
0: That's got me thinking. Like, what was the biggest head fake of week one? Like, the thing that you saw happen that ain't going to replicate itself. I feel like the Panthers defense can't be as bad as they were, as they played.
2: No, they can't be that bad.
0: They can't.
2: I honestly don't think that Chicago's offense is going to be here, ready, scorching hot take. They're not going to average 59 points.
0: You know how much I love the Bears, man.
2: Well, here's my hot take. They're not going to average 59 points a game.
0: Oh,
2: scorching. I know.
0: Hot.
2: I could cook a steak on that take.
0: I was about to say.
2: But I do think they'll slow down. Like, once you get tape on what they're doing, it does make it a lot easier to come up with something to stop it. Like, we're going to learn a lot about them this weekend with Brian Flores coaching against them.
0: So in the two games last year, you know, that Chicago ultimately played against Minnesota, it was that early Monday Night Football game. They really put Caleb in the blender that night, and he struggled, but they ultimately won. He didn't play particularly great. I think he was 16 of 32 in that game. The second time that they played, or excuse me, the first time that they played Minnesota, he played better, 21 of 35. The second time, he was 16 of 32. So for him to get worse after getting an extended look at that defense is not a good sign. I don't know, man. I believe in Brian Flores. I think he puts him in the trick bag again. It's just hard for me because I'm such a firm believer in Caleb. He's night and day where he was last year, though, in terms of this offense. There's more of an understanding. I think he'll have more of a response for the pressure plan rather than last time around because it was his first time, second time technically, really seeing it.
2: Well, don't you worry about the head coach?
0: In terms of Kevin O'Connell?
2: No. Ben Johnson.
0: Ben Johnson. No, I don't worry about Ben because I actually believe in like what he does. I think Ben can coach. I flat out believe.
2: I think he gets his own way.
0: in terms of being too cute with stuff. Like, they went, the caller, the Bears fan that called in last night that was tripping about them going for it at their own 21-yard line. Like, that's crazy as hell. You shouldn't be doing stuff like that now, Ben.
2: Yeah, I think he has a little bit of an ego to him sometimes. Not a bad thing. All coaches do.
0: I like it, though.
2: But I think he has a little bit to him where he's going to trip himself up and try to do too much, where sometimes the best thing is to just keep it simple.
0: So what I've also heard in terms of other people talking about Chicago's offense, the commitment and buy-in that everyone has to the run game, I think is a big like the receivers are blocking, the tight ends are blocking. I mean, everybody's committed to it. And last year, who was their run game coordinator and running backs coach? It was Eric Bieniemy. And the one thing that Coach EB is known for bringing is discipline. You know? So, you saw it with Kansas City last night. I think you saw it last year with Chicago. It was why they were so successful running the football. I think it continues this year. I do. 310-840-4910. This will wrap us up on the phones here as we're way up against the break. Let's go to, Bruce. What up, Bruce?
3: Well, how you doing, buddy?
0: What up, dude? Good to hear from you, man.
3: Yeah, good to hear from you, too. Listen, I agree with what you guys saying regarding Justin Herbert, but I'll just clarify it. I think it's exactly what you said, but just to clarify it with an exclamation point, he is definitely not an elite quarterback in the NFL. I mean, I don't know what year. I didn't have time to look it up. I think he's in his sixth or seventh year now. Mm-hmm. And he's definitely not a bad quarterback. I think you guys said that, too. He's not a bad. He's a mediocre quarterback. A lot of people don't know what the word mediocre is.
0: He's about middle of the pack, 15th. Yeah. 14th,
3: yeah, the word 16th. Mediocre comes from MED, medium. He's a medium quarterback. A lot of people think the word mediocre means bad. It means medium. He's a medium quarterback. He's definitely not a great quarterback. He's just a medium quarterback, good quarterback. Okay, one more thing, Linnell, before I go is regarding what you said about everything. You feel that everything's up in the air in the NFL this year. I couldn't agree more. But if you look back at the last 20 years of NFL history, everything is up in the air every year in the NFL. Did anyone predict that the New England Patriots were going to go to the Super Bowl last year? Did anyone predict that the Seattle Seahawks were going to go to the Super Bowl and win it? Did anyone predict that the Kansas City Chiefs were not going to make the playoffs? Did anyone predict that the Baltimore Ravens were not going to make the playoffs? Did anyone predict that the Cincinnati Bengals were not going to make the playoffs? This stuff happens every year. You look back and you see the number of Final Four teams, in other words, the championship games in the NFC and AFC, who don't even make the playoffs next year. Go back 25, 30 years, you'll see there's many, many, many, okay? See the Kansas City Chiefs last year, okay, because they were in the Super Bowl the year before and didn't even make the playoffs. So everything's up in the air every year. I mean, I know you guys are in the business. You got content. You got to have content. You got to talk about predicting.
0: Yeah, but I will push back on that because in the NFC in particular, there are three teams that have been there each and every year since 2020, it feels like. Philadelphia, San Francisco, and the LA Rams. Those three teams in the NFC are routinely there, are they not? Those are the big dogs of the conference.
3: There's exceptions to every rule. So, yeah, of course you're going to find anything, any theory that anyone gives you, including my theory, any theory, you're going to find exceptions. So, yes, for you're sure. correct. That's an exception. But I'm just saying, you go back 25 years, you'll see many teams. I mean, did you predict that the New England Patriots were going to go to the Super Bowl last year? Did you predict that the Seattle Mariners were going to be in the champion and the Toronto Blue Jays were going to fight it out for the American League? Nobody predicted that either.
2: I'm
0: about to say, yeah, as far as the baseball prediction, though, I am a Dave Sims disciple, so I know about the Mariners.
3: Yeah, the prediction is, particularly in the NFL, other sports, it's a little easier to predict. But the NFL, one of the great things about the NFL, why we love it, is they've got somewhat parity, not perfect parity, but somewhat parity, and so anything can happen. And that's why
0: I love it. I gotta let you run, Bruce, because we're up against it, pal, and I don't want to get canned. I appreciate you though, man. Passionate, informational.
2: He did teach me. I have been using mediocre wrong for a very long time.
0: I'm about to say, Bruce is like our resident brainiac, bro.
2: I had to.
0: He called
2: check.
0: In last week, dropping nuggets.
2: I was like, let me just make sure. And the Collins Dictionary says, yes, it's a moderate quality, it's not very good nor very bad. And I've always thought that mediocre meant poor.
0: The Collins Dictionary? What's that?
2: I don't know. It sounds European. It's smart. I don't know.
0: Aaron says, Bruce is loose. That may be his new tagline whenever he calls into the program. I may say, Bruce is loose online, whatever he's on. 310-840-4910, last chance to get in on the phones. Week two of the NFL gets underway tonight. I'll tell you who to splash a little cash on. My Bills and Lions Thursday Night Football preview next.
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0: up to 3 a.m. Eastern time. Youngest and Charles and L. Willingham rocking out with you. Week number 2 of the NFL gets underway later tonight. The debut of the new Highmark Stadium, the regular season debut of the new Highmark Stadium, Bills playing host to the Detroit Lions. Both of these teams, big fat winners in week 1, but they did it in 2 totally different ways. They did it, and it looked totally different, right? Like with Buffalo, their win on the road against Houston in the season opener, it could be viewed as the best victory in all of week number 1 of the NFL. When you think about the success that they had offensively against that defense, you think about Buffalo's pass rush and Buffalo's defense as a whole, spearheaded by new defensive coordinator Jim Leonard. They were wreaking havoc, man, forcing turnovers. Pass rush came up big to win the game for them ultimately. If you're a Bills fan, you honestly got to be geeked up about how your team looked in week 1 and the fact that your defense ultimately was the saving grace of why you won. I think it's even more reason to be optimistic. On the flip side, for the Detroit Lions, who were very close to coming into this game at 0-1, that's the story. Tyler Shuck threw for 410 yards against this Detroit defense. Now, albeit it took 5 quarters damn near to do it because of the extra session as that game went to overtime. But even in the overtime period, Tyler Shuck leads a touchdown drive, and the only reason they lose is because they don't convert the 2-point conversion. There should be real cause for concern when it comes to the Detroit Lions. If you're a Lions fan, there are 2 dudes that are like the saving grace for your football team right now. 2 dudes, one on offense and one on defense. And if you're a fan of the NFL for real, you know who I'm talking about. Jahmyr Gibbs and Aiden Hutchinson. If it wasn't for those two, man, if it wasn't for those two, who knows what would have happened Sunday against the New Orleans Saints. Aiden Hutchinson led the NFL in pressures in week 1, as he's just a man possessed. The Lions, as a team, had the most pressures. Think about this. Brian Flores blitzed at an 80% clip in week 1, yet the Lions had the most quarterback pressures. Now, the problem is they didn't get home on these quarterback pressures, which is why Tyler Shuck ultimately threw for 410 yards. The Detroit Lions secondary, no Terrion Arnold, which they couldn't really help that situation. Brian Branch on PUP, Kirby Joseph on PUP. The schedule was supposed to be the saving grace for Detroit, right? That's why everybody was so bullish on them, right? That's why everybody thought they made the playoffs. Oh, they got the easiest schedule in the NFL, blah, blah, blah. Care nothing about it. They almost lost to New Orleans at home in week 1. I give a rat's ass about the schedule. It means nothing. The reality is for Detroit, they got to figure some things out with their defense. And it gets no easier this week against Buffalo. Josh Allen looked as confident as I've ever seen him look against the Houston Texans. When you think about the way that he unconsciously pushed the football down the field, came up big, dog. Came up really, really big. I think he shreds this Lions defense. And if you're Dan Campbell and company, you got to find a way to steal a possession from Josh Allen and the Bills. Whether that's, you know, a fake punt, whether that's going for it in your own territory, you got to do something if you're Detroit. You must win time of possession. That is ultimately the only way that the Detroit Lions can beat Buffalo coming up later tonight. And if I'm being real, right? If I'm being real, I think the key is this. I think the key is this. Jahmyr Gibbs and company ran the hell out of the football against New Orleans. And I got to pull up, you know, the exact numbers here, but I believe he went for damn near 150 yards on the ground. It was an impressive week 1 performance from Jahmyr Gibbs. If you're Detroit, and it was 29 carries for a 156 for Gibbs. I mean, he went off in this football game. Added 5 receptions as well. That's the key. You have to. He had 29 carries the other night. If he can get to 30 carries, they may be able to win this football game. Why do the carries matter, Linnell? I think the key, because Detroit is so horrendous defensively, they're going to have to run Jahmyr Gibbs. And I would do almost the opposite of what the Commanders were doing the past couple of years under Cliff Kingsbury. The Commanders are running this hurry-up offense, right? And my uncle made this suggestion back when I was in high school. He was like, Linnell, y'all are so terrible. Just tell your coach that y'all shouldn't snap the football until 1 second on the play clock. Can y'all really hear what I just said? My uncle was telling me, I told you all in high school, I won a combined like 6-7 games. My uncle, and I was one of the better players on the team, right? My uncle wanted me to go up to my coach. Shout out to Ray Fowle at Magruder High School. He wanted me to go up to Coach Fowle and tell them, well, since y'all can't coach worth a damn and y'all terrible, you know what y'all should do, Linnell? And my uncle thought this was just the brightest idea ever when he first brought it to me. It was like he just invented a new defensive scheme or something. He called me on it. Linnell, it's a game day. Tell your coaches, man, that y'all should just wait until it's 1 second on the play clock to snap the ball. That way y'all can't lose by as much because y'all get more possessions. And part of me thought, damn, Uncle Steven, that's a pretty damn bright idea. If we don't snap the ball until there's 1 second on the play clock, well, how the hell do we lose? Well, you still got to be able to get yards. That's the one thing that my uncle couldn't figure out is how to get us to move the football. I would take a page out of Steven Smith's book if I was the Detroit Lions coming up tonight on Thursday Night Football. Do not snap it until it's 2 seconds on the play clock. Dominate it. Keep Josh Allen on the sidelines. And then most importantly, if you're going to play that brand of football, if you're going to play that style of football, you got to play mistake-free. Got to play mistake-free. Who do I like in this game is the question. You know what I'm excited about? Another opportunity for me to put in a $5 parlay with our partners at the DraftKings Sportsbook. Here we go. Excited for that, baby. Now, I'm not going to tell you all what I'm going to do yet because I don't know, if I'm being honest. I have no clue. Denton knows how I get down. It's normally something about the pregame show just makes me lock in on gambling. It just gets me going. I'm going to put a little $5 parlay down tomorrow night. And what I will tell you, America, I expect Buffalo to win. I do. But I wouldn't be surprised if Detroit did. I know that was me like totally hedging. Isn't that what they call it in the gambling world, a hedge? But look, like, I expect Buffalo to look good. I expect Buffalo to win this game handedly. The only thing that I would be concerned about if I was Buffalo was Aiden Hutchinson. But you're coming off of a game in which, based off of Joe Brady's scheme, right, leaving the tight end in the chip, leaving the back in the chip, having the receiver motion to chip, you look at the game plan Joe Brady put out against Houston, a much more formidable pass rush than what Detroit has, you got to feel confident that, hell yeah, Aiden Hutchinson ain't going to be a problem. We got something for Aiden Hutchinson. He's going to see two sets of hands every time he's on the field. And then with the injuries in the secondary, if you're Josh Allen, y'all could play quick game. You know why the Bills didn't go quick game versus Houston? Because Houston's got the best tackling secondary in the NFL. So you play quick game with them if you want. You're going to have a bunch of three-yard gains because there will be no run after the catch. With this secondary of the Detroit Lions, minus Terrion Arnold, minus Kirby Joseph, minus Brian Branch, I expect Buffalo to be able to get the quick game going with Khalil Shakir. I expect DJ Moore to make life hell for them underneath. I expect Dalton Kincaid to pick up where he left off last weekend. I think Buffalo wins this game 41-23, 41-26, 41-28, 41-31. No, I'm kidding. It's going to be a high-scoring game, though, guys. I know it is for sure. Real quick, let me check it. I didn't even give you all the exact numbers. I'm a terrible host for that. The exact numbers from our friends at the old DraftKings Sportsbook, as I sit here and try to filibuster one, filibuster two, filibuster. Here we go. The over-under set at 54.5. I feel like after the way that I did last week with over-unders, I shouldn't even have any room to talk. They should revoke my ability to talk sports gambling based off how last weekend went. Board of Education, uh-oh. Here's somebody angry from Detroit typing in on X, but they're showing up on the YouTube live chat. Board of Education says, okay, so Detroit's defense has 5 sacks and that's not good enough for you? I'm not saying that it's not good enough for me, but they have 5 sacks and still gave up 410 yards through the air. Board of Education? Real quick, you didn't have no clue how good Detroit's front 7 is. You're just reading box scores. Get out of here, Board of Education. Their front 7's not that great, pal. It's not. You know who I love? I'm a big fan of Big Shirley. I love me some Tyleek Williams out of Ohio State. Big fan of his. Aleem McNeil can hoop. They got run stoppers, yet. Yeah, they didn't stop the run all that well last year. I don't know. I think Josh Allen and company have their way in this football game. I don't think Detroit's defense is worth a damn. I think they're quite literally one of the worst secondaries in the NFL. Do you realize you let 37-year-old Tyler Shuck come out and throw for 410 yards in the opener? Why do I call him 37-year-old Tyler Shuck? Because he's going into year number 2 and he's 27. So you might as well be 37. Lions fans, don't be salty with me. Be salty with Terrion Arnold trying to get it back in blood in an ignorant fashion. All right, baby. Give me the Bills 41-26. That's my final score for real. I mean it this time. We will wrap up the show the same way we do each and every night here on Westwood One Sports Night. Our guy Denton Day puts us to bed. How are you tucking us in tonight, my friend?
1: Well, we got to get an update from you plus a crazy food decision made by an NFL cornerback next.
2: Tomorrow, the lights are bright in Buffalo. A new stadium, a national audience, and 2 offensive heavyweights. Josh Allen faces Jared Goff. Lions, Bills, Thursday Night Football. 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

0: Plus, 101 Sports Night continues. Youngest in charge, Linnell Willingham, with you for about 6 more minutes. I'm kidding, because you get the replay. It's because you love us here on West Coast Sports. Week number 2 of the NFL, getting ready to get off to a bang. Bills and Lions should be interesting. I really don't think we're going to get a competitive game. I don't. The more and more I think about it, I think we'll get a backdoor cover potentially by the Detroit Lions. I expect Buffalo to score every time they get the football. The angry Lions fan came in the chat saying, you don't think our pass rush will be able to get off? The pass rush of Houston didn't really bother Josh Allen. Why would Detroit's? So, Denton Day wraps up the show. Same way each and every night by putting us to bed. What do you got for us tonight, my friend?
1: Well, first, we got to hear from you. You made us, sit through, hey, I'm going to go do this Drake thing. Well, how was it?
0: All right. It was me. And here's why it was me. Yeah, I wasn't a fan of it. First of all, I didn't watch the whole thing. The song that he did drop, he dropped 2 songs. He has a Yeet song. And then I feel like you know Yeet music. Do you know Yeet music?
1: No. What does
0: that okay. mean? I don't know why I just assumed that you knew Yeet. But like, I don't know Yeet. You Yeet, I Yeet, we Yeet.
1: I know like Jey Uso.
0: Yeah, I'm about to say, what's a Yeet?
1: I mean, Yeet? Yeah, it's from like a.
0: You remember the Yaga era?
1: Oh, man. I do remember that. That got me in trouble when I was in high school. But yeah. It's from like a meme from like Vine, I think. I don't know. I don't know the history of Yeet.
0: I just think it's funny to yell Yeet. I'm sorry. Anyone who's listening right now, I genuinely apologize, young.
1: I don't. It's late night radio.
0: It's like, I mean, who cares? But no. He dropped a song with Don Toliver, and Don Toliver's like on fire right now in the music space. That song may be the song of 2026, dude. It may be that. Now, here's what I loved about what Drake did. And this is why I didn't watch the whole thing, if I'm being honest. Think about it. He called it FOMO, right? Fear of missing out. It was a live stream that started at 10. He did not leave it up. Once it ended,

0: The Don Toliver song rocks, though. Drake's going on a world tour. That's what he announced, which is great because he's great. There were videos and visuals from the other two albums that he dropped in addition to Iceman. Granted, I did not really care for the other two albums outside of like 3 or 4 songs. But yeah, there's my fear of
1: why
0: missing out.
1: Why is he hanging out with that one girl?
0: He hangs out with so many women.
1: what is going on there?
0: The golf girl?
1: Yeah, the one that got accused of wearing a breastplate.
0: When you say a breastplate, do you mean like a push-up, bro?
1: No. As in, like, no. What you see is totally not a part of her body.
0: Ooh. I don't know. Yeah, he's doing this thing. Him and women, his love life. For someone that has so much money and seems like everyone loves him, his love life sucks.
1: Yeah, he, if you're missing out, he missed out on his family. He's too busy.
0: Jeez. Did you not hear what he said on one of his songs? He said his son is kicking corner kicks with Luis Enrique at PSG. His son, he's like really cool fans with, who is Luis Enrique? You know who that is?
1: No.
0: Some famous PSG
1: I'm a soccer
0: player.
1: Guy. You know, the World Cup made me a soccer guy.
0: I'm about to say, you literally boomed onto YouTube with the soccer.
1: It's loading. It's in process.
0: Oh, man. Hey, loading was a hell of an error, too, on social media. I used to love to say that I was loading. I copied Robert Griffin III's All In for Week 1 mantra when I was going to 10th grade. That's going to do it, though, for Westwood One Sports Tonight. Thank you to Oliver. Thank you to Denton. Appreciate your calls, as always. I'm back with you 7 p.m. to 11 p.m. Eastern Time. College Saturday now. 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

0: I will get you up to 3 a.m. Eastern time. We do it each and every Wednesday here on Westwood One Sports Night. We're getting ready here momentarily to enter the pressure cooker. Before we do that, I want to read a couple of chats, read a couple of comments, rather, from the YouTube chat. A guy, Bisacco, asking, who's the better quarterback, Justin Herbert or Drew Locke? I don't know why, Bisacco, you're asking that question. It's a major disrespect to Justin Herbert, who may or may not be in the pressure cooker. You'll have to stick around to find out. Without further ado, let's do it. The players in the National Football League, players, coaches that have the most pressure on them going in to week number two of the NFL season. We enter the Westwood One Sports Night pressure cooker. All righty. I don't love doing this list because I feel bad, man, putting this type of pressure on these four individuals. Let's rewind to last week's pressure cooker. We will document the pressure cooker each and every week because at a certain point, if you've made too many appearances on the pressure cooker, I don't even know if you're under any pressure at that point. You might just suck. It's why Deshaun Watson, newsflash, is out on this list. He was the number one player on the pressure cooker last week. Based off his performance, he's not good enough to be on the pressure cooker. We'll never see him there again, probably. Number two was Kyler Murray. He obviously left the game Sunday with a concussion. Number three was C.J. Stroud. He was really darn good on Sunday against the Buffalo Bills. They came up short, but Stroud played really well despite losing a strip sack near the end of regulation that cost him the football game. And then at number four, I had Josh Allen, who had one of the better games of his pro career, lighting up that Houston Texans defense. I want you to line up on the phones at 310-840-4910 with the player or coach that you think is under the most pressure as we get geared up for week number two in the NFL. Without further ado, let's get right into it. Number four in the Westwood One Sports Night pressure cooker, Colts head coach Shane Steichen. The Colts, big fat losers in week number one against Lamar Jackson and the Baltimore Ravens, and it wasn't even close. They got dropped 41-3. Why is Shane Steichen in the pressure cooker? Well, the next two games are as follows for the Indianapolis Colts. They're at the Kansas City Chiefs coming up on Monday Night Football. Then they're home for the Houston Texans. So if they don't win against Kansas City, the reality is they're staring 0-3 right in the face. And at that point, if they fall to 0-3, I guarantee you the Vegas odds on the first NFL coach fired, they will be in favor of Colts head coach Shane Steichen. We've talked about them a lot this offseason. I told you it was organizational malpractice for him and Chris Ballard going into a win or your ass is fired type of year. You went into that year with Daniel Jones off of an Achilles tear. That's the guy that you're rooting for right now. That's the guy that your NFL job security hinges on. Not very good. They were 41-23 losers, talking about Steichen's Colts against Baltimore. Here was Shane Steichen to start the week on, you know, what last week was for his team.
1: Week one's obviously a wake-up call. We know we got a lot of football left, but there's a lot of things we, you know, that we needed to get corrected, and a lot of them are things we can correct. And I got a lot of confidence in our guys, you know, moving forward. Like you said, week one, I got to put it behind us. Obviously, you're salty Sunday night, you're salty Monday, and then Monday night you start working on Kansas City and get rolling on Kansas City, and then, you know, back to week two.
0: See, this is my problem with Shane Steichen. I told you all to start the show, maybe Deshaun Watson should just have his Wednesday media avails just canceled because he's saying stupid stuff every time he gets in front of the microphone. Shane Steichen, brother, can I let you in on a little secret, pal? Can I whisper something to you? You can't say that week one was a wake-up call because the reality is you shouldn't need a wake-up call when you consider the status of your job moving forward. There should be the amount of urgency that should exist within that Colts building. I mean, everyone should be walking on eggshells. So to think that your team, Shane, needed a wake-up call to start the year is a bunch of baloney. The problem with the Indianapolis Colts is that they're quarterbacked by Daniel Jones, and that defense, which they've invested a lot of resources on, that defense sucks. And that was very evident after week one. Now, one thing that Steichen did say that I do give him some credit for, I don't like that he said it was a wake-up call, but I do like the fact that he was pretty steadfast in saying, well, it's week one, man. We got some things to learn. We got some things correct. Nothing's going to be perfect at this juncture. It wasn't for any group across the National Football League. You're right, Shane. Doesn't have to be perfect. But damn it, it's got to look better than what it looked on Sunday against Baltimore. It just does. Shane Steichen coming in at number four in our Westwood One Sports Night pressure cooker. Number three in our Westwood One Sports Night pressure cooker. Top players and coaches that are under the most pressure in the upcoming week of the NFL season. Honestly, the next dude on this list, I would have been very comfortable. Would have been very comfortable putting him at number one. Number three on this list is Justin Herbert. Justin Herbert on Sunday, 17-27, 209 yards, a touchdown, a pick. On film, right? Justin Herbert didn't play that bad. As a matter of fact, on film, Justin Herbert played pretty damn well. But when you're as high, when you're as highly paid of a quarterback as Justin Herbert is, right? You don't get judged off of how well you performed. You get judged off of wins and losses. And make no mistake about it, the worst loss of week one of the NFL season was Justin Herbert and the Chargers falling at home in the home opener against Arizona. Without a shadow of a doubt, the Chargers' loss was the worst loss of week one. For that reason, and they only put up 14 points, which to me is just, your quarterback's making $60 million, $50 million per, and you can't put up 20 points against the Cardinals, who a lot of the country thought was going to be the worst team in football this year, one of the worst run organizations, and not just the NFL, but in all the pro sports, and you got your teeth kicked in by that group, losing by multiple possessions. Justin Herbert can only muster 14 freaking points, so you bet your ass he's in the pressure cooker. But here's the problem with Justin Herbert. I think, one, he's not as good as we hype him up to be. And then two, the man within the building, the leader of the LA Chargers, might be the biggest problem for Justin Herbert. Here was Chargers head coach Jim Harbaugh chopping it up with Michael Irvin. He had this to say about Justin Herbert.
2: Allow me to call my shot. Like Babe Ruth pointing over the bat over the center field. Justin Herbert, when it's all said and done, when his career comes to end, I predict he will be known as the greatest, best ever to play the position of quarterback.
0: What? Is Jim Harbaugh senile? Does Jim Harbaugh need to be checked? What? First and foremost, the 31 other NFL head coaches around the league that listen to us regularly here on Westwood One Sports Night. Wink. Listen to me real close. Don't ever do to your quarterback what Jim Harbaugh just did to Justin Herbert. Does Justin Herbert need any more pressure on him at this point? Does he? I mean, come on. I almost feel bad for him because you have to think. And maybe Justin Herbert is somebody that doesn't read the internet like all the other nerdy quarterbacks, right? Maybe Justin Herbert is someone that's able to, you know, compartmentalize things and block out the noise. I doubt it. Because if he's saying that to the media, I wonder what the hell he's saying. You can only imagine what he's saying to Justin Herbert himself. calling him one of the greatest ever, one of the greatest disappointments ever at the quarterback position. How about that? It's crazy, though, man, because I think Justin Herbert's got tools. I think Justin Herbert's a talented cat. The lofty expectations that his coach and NFL talent evaluators have put on him, it's going to end up being, you know, to the detriment of Justin Herbert. I truly believe that. He comes in at number three in the Westwood One Sports Night pressure cooker. Top four individuals across the NFL that are under the most pressure as we get geared up for week number two. I want you to hit me up with your answer at 310-840-4910. Who's under the most pressure going into week two of the NFL season? It could be a coach. It could be a player. Hell, if you're being frisky, it could even be a team. 310-840-4910 is the number. Number two in the Westwood One Sports Night pressure cooker, Brian Schottenheimer, the head coach of the Dallas Cowboys. If Herbert and the Chargers had the worst loss of week one, Shotty and the Cowboys were a close second. Losing in prime time to the New York Giants the way that they did, getting blown off of the football, getting pushed around, bullied, it's a tough pill to swallow if you're a Cowboys fan. And I think the most disheartening piece of what you saw from Dallas on Sunday and why Coach Schottenheimer, to me, is ultimately on this pressure cooker or in this pressure cooker, 9 penalties for 90 yards. 9 penalties for 90 yards. If that is not a direct reflection of the head coach, I don't know what is. The defense blowing assignments all afternoon long or all evening long. If that's not a reflection of the coach, I don't know what is. Brian Schottenheimer last year in year one with the Cowboys. Offense historically good. A lot to like. The expectations that are surrounding this team, they're higher than they've been in the entire 2020s. I can say that confidently. People really view the Dallas Cowboys, including myself, people really view Dallas as a legitimate Super Bowl contender. So when you come out and get punched in the mouth by a team that picked top five in the draft, makes me raise my eyebrow a little bit. Makes me a little bit concerned if I'm a fan, which I'm not. But when it comes to Coach Schottenheimer, you can't afford to fall to 0-2 this weekend. They host the Washington Commanders, 4:25 p.m. Eastern time kick. They cannot afford to fall to 0-2. Because if they do, you can pack up the 2026 Dallas Cowboys. I don't know how many teams I'll say this about in week two. The Dallas Cowboys are going into a must-win game. If Dallas does not beat Washington on Sunday at home, their season is effectively over. The schedule following the Washington game on Sunday. Home for Baltimore, at Houston, home for Tampa, at Green Bay, at Philadelphia. If you lose to Washington this week, Dallas, your season is effectively over. The head coach of the Dallas Cowboys, Brian Schottenheimer, had this to say postgame after the Sunday night embarrassment against the Giants.
3: Yeah, I thought overall we were really, as a football team, we were pretty poor. You know, just give Coach Harbaugh and his team a bunch of credit. They were the more physical team tonight. That's certainly not our standard. That's certainly not how we see our identity playing. They shoved us around in the running game. We couldn't get the running game going on offense. Situationally, they were outstanding. Did a really good job of you know, keeping the ball away from us in the second half. You know, I think they had the ball for 36 minutes, 40 seconds. So, you know, this is a humbling business. You know, we got humbled tonight.
0: You're damn right they did. They got humbled, and as a result, Brian Schottenheimer is in the pressure cooker. Dog, if, and I'm laughing as I say it because I got to be objective here. I don't want to be biased towards my group, talking about Washington. They're a real shot that they lose on Sunday. I think Sunday between Washington and Dallas is a total toss-up, a total coin flip. But if Dallas loses specifically, they done. It's over with. If they lose Sunday to Washington, could you imagine what the conversations are going to be like on Sports Talk Radio in Dallas? Could you imagine what the convos are going to be like on our affiliates in Dallas? Jesus Christ. People are going to be calling for his job. And maybe it's premature, maybe it's unfair, but that's what comes with the territory of being the head coach of the Dallas Cowboys. Sorry. It's just the reality of the situation. Brian Schottenheimer coming in at number two in the Westwood One Sports Night pressure cooker. I want you to hit me up with the players, coaches, teams that you have in the pressure cooker going into week two of the NFL season. 310-840-4910 is the number. You can tweet at me as well with who you want to put in the pressure cooker. 310-840-4910. B-Sacco says, put LaFleur in the air fryer is what he's calling it. Yeah, I know our guy Oliver Popular doesn't like that. He should agree with it, though. I continue to believe no matter what happens with Green Bay, it's why Coach LaFleur didn't make this list. I don't think that, unless they go 0-16 or 0-17, I don't see a scenario in which he gets fired. He just got signed to an extension. Just saying. 310-840-4910. For who you want to put into the Westwood One Sports Night pressure cooker, the top four or top players, coaches, teams in the NFL under the most pressure as we get geared up for week number two. Number one is very, very easy for me. Number one in the Westwood One Sports Night pressure cooker is Patriots quarterback Drake May, who was god awful in the season opener a week ago against the Seattle Seahawks. When you combine the way that Drake May performed in the playoffs with how he played in the season opener, we got to find out what it is and what it ain't when it comes to Drake May. If you're a Patriots fan out there, I understand it. You are in conflict like a mug right now. You're trying to figure out, is he the runner-up for MVP or does he suck? Is he the guy we saw last year or is he who we saw throughout the postseason run and then a week ago? That's the question here. And here's the thing. It doesn't get any easier if you're Drake May in the New England Patriots. It gets no easier for you. You now have to take on the Pittsburgh Steelers coming up Sunday. Now, the Pats 5.5-point favorites, according to our friends at the DraftKings Sportsbook. But the Steelers defense is no joke. Steelers defense can ball. Steelers defense can fly. You saw how poorly he played against Seattle's formidable defense. What does he look like coming up? What does he look like coming up on Sunday? I wonder which version of Drake May we get, man. It would be very easy for him to begin to press. For him to begin to, not press rather, for him to be ultimately, you know, conservative and uber conservative because of the way he pressed last week. Think about the issue that happened last week, and I called it right off the rip. He got bored making the routine plays. It's why they ultimately lost. The three interceptions that he forced, he did exactly that. He forced them. He refused to live and see another down. He's had a lot of time to sit on what the hell happened a week ago. There is no excuse for Drake May not to bounce back. And to take it a step further, there's no excuse for New England not to win. Rewinding here for a second while we have the opportunity to do so. Drake May, as we know, in the season opener against Seattle, was not very good at all. The three interceptions only tell part of the story. Drake May, post-game, being honest about how he played in the season opener.
4: He lost patience and costed us. I think just, decisions that cost us the game, you know, on my part and on my end. And, I vowed to myself to be better and realize it's, you know, it's a long season, but at the same time, you can't have those. You can't have those, and it's unacceptable, and I know that you're getting back to work because, you know, that wasn't, you know, how I play football and how I want to represent, you know, my game and, you know, playing quarterback for the Patriots.
0: If he plays like that on Sunday against Pittsburgh, the whispers about whether he's the guy in New England, they're going to turn into yells. 310-840-4910 is the number. We just ran you through the Westwood One Sports Night pressure cooker. My top four dudes in the NFL under the most pressure heading into week two. Colts head coach Shane Steichen, Chargers quarterback Justin Herbert, Cowboys head coach Brian Schottenheimer, Patriots quarterback Drake May. What say you at 310-840-4910? Who's under the most pressure as we get geared up for week two of the NFL season? I'll take your calls, plus let you hear from a franchise legend that called out a current franchise quarterback. That's next here on Westwood One Sports Night. The wait is over. 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

0: Here's Lindell Willingham.
1: Yes, indeedy. Still kicking it with you as we get you up to 3 a.m. Eastern time. Here on a Wednesday night edition of Westwood One Sports Night, you're tapped in to the youngest in charge, Lindell Willingham. It is a Wednesday show, meaning we enter the Westwood One Sports Night pressure cooker. And look, I think when it comes to pressure relative to week two in the NFL, it's extremely objective, right? I think you can put every losing player, every losing coach, every losing team into the Westwood One Sports Night pressure cooker. Would it be fair is the question. It's only week number two. The four gentlemen that I have in the pressure cooker, without a shadow of a doubt, 1,000% belong in the pressure cooker. For just joining us, number four, Shane Steichen, Colts head coach. If they end up falling on Monday Night Football to Kansas City, and let's be honest, right, they probably are going to fall to 0-2. If they do, history says they're not going to make the postseason. Since 2020, right? Since 2020, when they expanded the postseason, right? 51 teams, right, have started 0-2 since the playoffs expanded. 43 of those teams missed the playoffs. 8 of those teams made the playoffs. So the reality is, in 2026, you start 0-2, your season is virtually over. That is the reality facing Shane Steichen and the Colts. That's why he's number four in the Super Six, or not the Super Six pack, number four in the Westwood One Sports Night pressure cooker. If you're just joining us, number three, Justin Herbert, for obvious reasons, losing to Arizona in week one was tough. Brian Schottenheimer and the Cowboys, he's number two. If they lose against Washington, not only is their season over, he may end up being the first coach fired in the NFL. And then number one, Drake May, based off of the horrendous performance that he had in the season opener. 310-840-4910 is how you hit us up on the talking text line. We're entering the Westwood One Sports Night pressure cooker. Who's under the most pressure as we get geared up for week number two of the NFL? Gary is in Detroit. What's up, Gary?
2: Long time listener. Love the show.
1: Appreciate you, man.
3: Hey, I got to go with Sean McVay.
1: That's an interesting one. The Rams?
3: They go down to the G-Man, and then next week, the week after, they got to go play Denver. So with all the you know, the hype, the preseason hype, they go 0-3. They're probably not going to make the playoffs.
1: Here's the reason why 0-2 start. To me, would it mean the end of the season for Los Angeles? I think they're so talented that they can beat anybody on the schedule any which week. Maybe them starting 0-2 provides a sense of urgency that they don't currently have. Because when you're getting licked like an ice cream cone by all of the country, it's very easy, you know what I'm saying, to scale it back a little bit. You know what I'm saying? It's very easy to get complacent, and maybe that's what's happening with the Rams. But that's fascinating, though, man, because, look, they were certainly a disappointment in week one, brother.
3: Yeah, and the way they traveled, to Australia, I think there's a little bit of arrogance on McVay's part, in my opinion.
1: Yeah. I agree with you, man. I don't think you're far off at all. I appreciate you hitting us up, as always, man. 310-840-4910 is the number. We enter the Westwood One Sports Night pressure cooker. Who's under the most pressure as we get geared up for week number two of the NFL season? Let's go to Eddie in Pensacola wanting to chime in. Eddie, what's going on, man?
4: Hey, what's up, man? Hey, just late night prospecting, man. You know, driving around, selling a little food, trying to sell some cars. But me, is it going to be Bo Pix or is it going to be Bo Nix? You know, Bo at Auburn? Who are we going to get? You know what I'm saying?
1: I think that's
4: fascinating. He's got Waddle. He's got Waddle.
1: But here's, you know, I mean, here's the thing, though, about what happened on Monday night. I don't know if you can blame what happened on Monday night on Bo Nix. Honestly.
4: Right.
1: I think this offensive coordinator, Davis Webb, and his you know, reluctance to run the football consistently. I think that's the biggest reason why we never saw this Denver offense get it cranked up for real.
4: Right. He comes from great football pedigree, man. You know what I'm saying? So, yeah. I mean, he's got the wheels too, man. I mean, people sleep on him, but dude, when he was at Auburn, dude, he gave Alabama hell.
1: He can play. I don't think anyone's denying his ability. The number one reason I think they lost, ironically enough, the other night was their defense, bro. Which is crazy because last year they were historically good.
4: Right. Well, bro, I love you keeping me up late night, bro. Hey, keep up the good vibes, man. Hey, I'll keep calling back, bro.
1: Appreciate you hitting us up, man. 310-840-4910 is how you reach us on the talking text line. You can hit us up in the YouTube chat as well. Just search Westwood One Sports tonight. What we're chewing on is this. Week number two of the NFL season. Excuse me, gets underway a little bit later on today. As we've officially, you know, reached the midnight hour on the East Coast. Bills and Lions kick off week number two as we enter week two of the NFL season. Who's under the most pressure? 310-840-4910. WVUer says, if the Steelers beat the Patriots, expect the pressure cooker on both Mike Vrabel and Drake May to turn up to 11. Mike Vrabel's fascinating in all of this, right? He is the head coach of this group. They did lose. I don't think anyone's looking sideways at Mike Vrabel after what happened last week. Now, I know what happened this offseason with him and Diana Russini is always going to be something that's kind of hovering over the franchise and lingering over the franchise. I get that. If they start off 0-2, and I just gave you all the numbers, man. If you're just now joining us, by the way, those numbers to me, fascinating. Since the playoffs expanded, right, there have been 51 teams that have started 0-2. 43 of those teams, that is 84.3% of those teams, have missed the playoffs. 15.7%, 8 teams have made the playoffs. So the reality is when it comes to the Patriots, you lose this weekend. You lose this weekend and you're probably not making the postseason. Now, there's a certain national sports talk radio host. He name rhymes with Gabel Spillingham. He predicted this group to not make the postseason. So I'm not at all surprised, you know, by what we've seen here from New England. I don't expect them to be a playoff team. I just don't. 310-840-4910. If they do fall to 0-2, though. It's Pittsburgh this week. It's Jacksonville, then it's Buffalo. So if you drop to 0-2, there's a good chance you fall to 0-4. Now, one good piece of news for the Patriots is they will potentially get Trevion Henderson back this week. And you look at the way that they leaned into the run game in week one, you can definitely tell they were missing their change of pace guy and Trevion Henderson. 310-840-4910 is the number. Who's under the most pressure as we get geared up for week number two of the NFL season? Robert is in Atlanta. What's up, Rob?
5: Hey, yeah, I'm just concerned about the Atlanta quarterback situation. You were talking about how bad the Browns quarterback. We don't even have a quarterback who wants to even play down here.
1: Would you put any of those guys in the pressure cooker? At this point, you're about to be in the pressure cooker.
5: I think Penix would be number one in the pressure cooker because, like you said about Dallas, if we start out 0-2, we're done too, and we even know what
1: we got. But here's the thing. No one cares about the Falcons. The Falcons starting 0-2 would be as big a news as me having a hangnail. No one gives a damn. They're irrelevant. They don't have expectations. They're just happy to be here.
5: As a Falcons fan, we got a lot of great surrounding pieces with Bijan.
1: Yeah, according to you. I mean, come on, buddy.
5: You don't think Bijan is the best running back in the league?
1: That's great. Are you from Atlanta?
5: Of course.
1: You've been a lifelong Falcons fan?
5: For 50 years as an Atlanta fan.
1: Wow. Can I give you a suggestion, pal, for the football team at least? The other Atlanta sports teams, fine. Give it up, pal. Falcons are going nowhere fast. Your organization sucks. I appreciate the call. 310-840-4910 is the number. I mean, poor Falcons fans. Poor Falcons fans. Say that three times fast. Poor Falcons fans. Poor Falcons fans. Poor Falcons fans. I look like the coach of the Falcons with the red that I'm sporting tonight. 310-840-4910 is how you hit me up on the talk and text line. I want to continue this convo coming up on the other side. Who's under the most pressure as we get geared up for week number two of the NFL season? I'll take your calls on that. Plus, a franchise legend called out a franchise quarterback. Give you the details on that next. This is Westwood One Sports Night.
0: Tomorrow, the lights are bright in Buffalo. A new stadium, a national audience, and two offensive heavyweights. Josh Allen faces Jared Goff. Lions, Bills, Thursday Night Football. Westwood One Sports.
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0: 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Who's under the most pressure in the NFL as we get geared up for week number two? 310-840-4910. Hit us up on the talking text line. 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It is at NELL_BTP. Let's go back out to the phones while we got them. This is an interesting one. Tyler is in North Carolina wanting to check in. Tyler, what's going on, buddy?
1: Not much. For long-time listener, first-time caller, was curious what you thought about the Carolina Panthers. I feel like Dan Morgan, you know, he made some good moves in the offseason. He brought in Devin Lloyd, Jalen Phillips. We've had some injuries, but the Panthers signed Bryce Young to his fifth-year deal. Panthers fans are getting restless. And, you know, last year we were one of the worst defenses in the league. Week one, we give up 59 points to Caleb Williams, and
0: Hold on, I'm going to correct you real quick. I don't know if you meant to say that. They were one of the best defenses last year in football. They were top 12.
1: The Panthers were one of the best defenses. Were they? You think so?
0: I do.
1: I could be wrong.
0: I mean, and you're a Panthers fan who probably watches every single week.
1: Panthers were one of the best defenses. Were they? You think so?
0: I do.
1: I could be wrong.
0: I mean, and you're a Panthers fan who probably watches every single week, but, like, that was a top 12, top 15 unit.
2: They were top 10 in total defense.
0: They were top 10. So you're trying to put – you're saying that Dan Morgan should be placed in the pressure cooker. I want to expound upon that.
1: I'd be curious your perspective. Is it Dan Morgan? Or, I mean, he's been played by injuries. Or is it Dave Canales?
0: I appreciate
1: it. And what do I do with Bryce Young in 2027?
0: Yeah, a bunch of good questions. As far as Bryce is concerned, he was far from the problem on Sunday. Bryce Young on Sunday played arguably his best game as a member of the Carolina Panthers. 23-37, 361 yards, 3 touchdowns. He was awesome in this football game. He just was. There's really no other way to put it. The Panthers turned the football over 3 times in this game, guys. That hurt. And Chicago put up 59 points, yes. They also got gifted 3 short fields. So, if you're a Panthers fan, and I just stopped and paused in my tracks for a second, because someone outside right now is, like, revving up a dirt bike outside of my apartment. It's the craziest thing I've ever heard. It's 12:46 in the morning. Go to bed. Well, listen to us.
2: Brian Falcons fan. He said, man, that guy's talking trash about our organization. Let me wake his ass up a little bit.
0: But no, man, as far as Carolina is concerned, who actually plays Atlanta this weekend, both teams 0-1, desperate for a W. I think you should be encouraged about Bryce Young. Yeah, I know I talk trash about him all the time. I do it for fun. Bryce looked pretty good on Sunday, man. He was the best I've ever seen him look. Made some pretty big-time throws throughout the course of this football game. I think he's going to earn a long-term extension. Question is, do they pay him like a top of the market guy, which I don't think he's earned, or do they pay him in the range of the deal that Baker Mayfield initially got from Tampa when he first got there? That's gonna be the question, because I don't think you could pay him top of the market money and then still win. He's not a guy that elevates dudes. He needs a good supporting cast. You pay him a lot, it limits your ability to build that supporting cast. Let's go to a lot of options here. Let's go to Mike in Dallas wants to check in. What's going on, Mike? Welcome in, brother.
3: What's going on, man? So I'm a first-time caller, long-time listener. I just wanted to say that I think the Cowboys are kind of on the hot seat right now. Christian Parker's new in this new role, and, you know, I feel like he's got some nerves to kind of shake off. And, you know, there's like, I think 2 defensive players that are there from last year that are starting. So it's just like we've got a brand new defense, and we just have to put it all kind of together right now, because what we showed on Sunday was not it.
0: No, I think you're spot on there. If they lose to Washington on Sunday, I really think that there are going to be some rumblings about his job security. I do believe that. Appreciate the call, bro. 310-840 49-10 is the number. We'll show some love to the YouTube chat real quick. R. Willie B. says, you should consider getting a sign and put it outside your window that says, on air, please be quiet. I don't want to draw that sort of attention to myself, man. People would probably start trying to egg my home and things of that nature. It'd be crazy. I don't know how you can egg an apartment, because you wouldn't just be egging me. You'd be egging a bunch of other people, too. So, 310-840-4910, Logical Raptors fan, says it's those bum Rams. I do want to double-click on the Rams real quick, because the way that they lost in week one should be concerning when you consider what they have to deal with this weekend against the New York Giants. They got pushed around up front along the line of scrimmage. That San Francisco 49ers offensive line pulled out the belt, bent them over the knee, and spanked them for the course of 60 minutes. The yards before contact for Christian McCaffrey and Kalen Black tell the story. I mean, it was a clinic up front. Trent Williams and company putting on a show. And the most important part is they protected the football for the most part. And that allowed them to really open it up. As far as L.A. this weekend, we're going to get into Nell's Super Six Pack a little bit later on. Top six teams that are on upset alert. Pretty sure the L.A. Rams are on upset alert. Just saying. 310-840-4910 is the number here on What's Up One Sports Night. Jason is in Detroit. What up, Jay? What's going on, brother?
4: What's going on? I want to say Dan Campbell's on the hot seat. You know, I think Detroit last year when Ben Johnson took the Chicago job, I think they should have found a way to kind of promote Ben Johnson to the coach.
0: She's the sharper offensive
4: player, Dan Campbell. I'd say, you know, in the last, you know, Dan Campbell being there in the last few seasons, I think his most successful year the Lions have had is when Ben Johnson first became offensive coordinator. That's when you really seen that team take off. And I think they'll let, you know, somebody like him go. I mean, people say, oh, that's crazy, fire that. He had some, I mean, you look at the Buffalo Bills.
0: Yeah.
4: They fired their head coach who's had far more success than Dan Campbell.
0: I would agree.
4: And they hire, you know, who they thought was the reason for their success and more success moving forward is their offensive coordinator.
0: That is so ironic, considering that they play each other tomorrow, almost parallel situation.
4: Exactly, but I think, you know, people here in Detroit are always complaining about Brad Holmes and some of the things he could have made, you know, better decisions. Yeah, they do.
0: Brother, can I be honest? Maybe this changes your opinion on me as a sports talk host. I think Brad Holmes is one of the best executives in the NFL. Look at that roster. It's full of homegrown talent. How in the hell could you question Brad Holmes?
4: I agree, because they think he should have been more of a player in free agency.
0: Well, they shouldn't have signed DJ Reed. He went out and spent big money in free agency and signed DJ Reed. His ass has been terrible since getting to Detroit.
4: Yeah, well, you know, I think Brett Holmes done a phenomenal job, but I think when it came to the coaching position, you see that, you know, he kind of misfired on the offensive coordinator last year, too, after Ben.

0: pressure either bust pipes or makes diamonds. And what we're going to find out with the members of our pressure cooker list, we're going to find out whether or not they're cubic zirconia or not. I look at Brian Schottenheimer in Dallas, man. That's the one to me where I really have no way it's going to, you know, no clue as to which way it's going to go. I don't, man, because the vibe surrounding that team this offseason, I don't know if I've ever seen people switch on the team quicker than I've seen people switch on Dallas. As I said, though, after they lost to New York, I thought that performance, I thought that game was more about who the New York Giants are, not who the Dallas Cowboys are not. I think Dallas is going to be fine. But if they fall to Washington on Sunday, I don't know how you can confidently say you think they're going to make the postseason. That's the tough part here. 310-840-4910 is the number here on Westwood One Sports. Now, we've been teasing it for a little while now. Before we get out of this 1 o'clock hour, during this 1 a.m. hour, we will look at Nell's Super Six-Pack. On the other side, a franchise icon calling out a franchise quarterback. We'll tell you who next.
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0: with you as we continue to look inside of the Westwood One Sports Night pressure cooker. I do want to move on to a fascinating story out of the AFC South coming up here momentarily, but we'll clear out the phone lines. Larry is in Illinois, wants to chime in. Larry, who's under the most pressure from your vantage point as we get geared up for week number 2 of the NFL season?
1: Hey, man, thanks for taking my call. I got to put Matt LaFleur in there, man. Can you hear me?
0: Yeah, I got you, brother.
1: Okay, yeah, you got to put Matt LaFleur in there. I think Green Bay has lost, like, what, 6 straight dating back to last season? And then the way they collapsed against us towards the end of the year, and then if they lose to, they lost to Carson Wentz starting the beginning of the year, and then if they go into the Jets this week and lose that game, you got to put them in the pressure cooker.
0: So the crazy part about Coach LaFleur being in the pressure cooker, and I almost feel like he's immune to it, right, is because he just received a contract extension this offseason. That's the only reason why I kind of push back on the notion that there's any trouble on the horizon for LaFleur.
1: Understood.
0: Yeah. But I appreciate you as always, brother. 310-840-4910. Mike is in Maryland wanting to check in. What's going on, Mike?
2: Yes, I gotta believe C.J. Stroud. He had the number one defense last year. If you can't win with the number one defense, you're not a franchise quarterback. You know,
0: yeah, but his number one defense looked anything but a number one defense on Sunday, pal.
2: Yeah, but I don't think he can mirror that again. I think that was one of the exceptions. I think his backup is a better quarterback.
0: You think Davis Mills' long neck ass is better than C.J. Stroud?
2: I do. I really do. And, you know,
0: who you root for? You must be a Commanders fan.
2: No, I'm a Ravens fan, actually.
0: Oh, you a Ravens fan? Okay, even more delusional. Yeah. The closer you get up, the further you go down 95. I'm telling you, boy. Hey, I appreciate the call as always, though, man. 310-840-4910. To C.J. Stroud, I apologize on his behalf, brother. That was crazy. To say that Davis Mills, he's got a hell of a neck on him, though. Honestly. Like, could you imagine how much that guy shrugs? He's probably shrugging with, like, 300 pounds on the bar. Some people shrug with dumbbells. I shrug with dumbbells like a normal guy. Davis Mills, baby.
3: See, Oof. Now that you're in the gym a lot, you think of gym stuff, which I'm proud of you about.
0: You know what I'm saying?
3: I think, man, his hoodies must suck.
0: Good gracious. Do you have to get like a custom neck put on it, Joey? Good God.
3: Davis Mills, he ain't utilized that hood at all. He might as well just wear crew necks.
0: I'm about to say, bro, his neck prevents, I didn't even think about it from that standpoint, then. Think about the extra emphasis, the attention to detail he's got to put into the wardrobe because of his neck. Could you imagine I'm wearing a collar shirt tonight if you're watching on stream? Do you ever think he goes 3 buttons then? Like, do you think he has the ability to go 3 buttons?
3: I don't know. He got to have an umbrella when he goes out in the rain. The jacket hood ain't going to fit.
0: What to say, bro? 310-840-4910. Speaking of the Houston Texans, what a beautiful segue. They were losers on Sunday, and I said it last night if you were listening to the program. The Houston Texans are the 0-1 team that I'm the most excited about. I thought they played really well. Their defense being blitzed the way that they were by Josh Allen and company, it's an anomaly. It's not something that I think you'll see happen again. But, man, I think with Houston and why I'm so bullish on them, like I said, they're the 0-1 team that I'm the most excited about moving forward throughout the rest of the season. I thought C.J. Stroud played really, really well on Sunday. Yes, he had the turnovers, the fumble, got to protect the football, and it cost him the football game at the end of the day. But in terms of playing on time, playing on schedule, throwing with anticipation, throwing with accuracy, when he's on, right, when it's clicking for him on all cylinders, I don't know if anyone in the NFL does it better, guys, in terms of an accuracy standpoint. He walks the football to dudes. I thought Stroud played really, really good from a procedural standpoint. you know, all things considered, right? Where the Texans faltered was on defense, and I think that is, you know, ultimately the issue that I'm most concerned with coming out of week one. I think they'll ultimately be fine, though, when it comes to their defense. They take on Cincy this week in a gotta-have-it situation. If they fall to 0-2, alumni of the franchise will continue to look at this team and go, man, are we wasting an opportunity with this Super Bowl-caliber defense that we have? Texans franchise legend Andre Johnson, who has had a pretty tumultuous relationship with the organization since the end of his playing career. Maybe this had something to do with, or maybe that has something to do with his comments that he made. Here is Andre Johnson on the number one thing he wants to see C.J. Stroud improve on.
4: What I dislike about C.J., I dislike his body language. Like, his body language is bad.
0: Can I stop
4: anytime something happens?
0: I guess I set that up in a poor way. I tried to give Andre Johnson the benefit of the doubt, saying the thing he wants to see him improve on. He straight up told you, I don't like C.J. Stroud's body language.
4: What I dislike about C.J., I dislike his body language. Like, his body language is bad. Like, anytime something happens, I think as a being a former player, your quarterback having that type of body language is bad because other guys look at you as the quarterback. So when they see you, you know, feeling a certain way or your body language a certain way, it kind of trickles through the team. So that, I would say that's the biggest thing that bothers me, like when I watch the team play.
0: Before I even give my thoughts, C.J. Stroud, unfortunately, and I say unfortunately because, like, who wants the answer to this distraction? C.J. Stroud was asked about what Andre Johnson had to say about his body language. Here is what C.J. Stroud said earlier today when asked about those comments we just heard from Andre Johnson.
5: Yeah, I mean, I don't really have a comment for it. I would say, you know, like, I respect Dre as a person. You know, I appreciate his critiques, but I'm focused on this week, you know, trying to, you know, go 1-0 against the Bengals. But, you know, I respect Dre, and, you know, if that conversation needs to be had, it'll be had.
0: It is rare that you see a young person, and I'm speaking from the experience of a young person, it's rare you see the young person take the high road and do the right thing in a situation. You know what C.J. Stroud should have said? He should have told Andre Johnson's ass to shut the hell up and to put some respect on who the hell I am. What the hell did Andre Johnson accomplish in Houston from a winning standpoint? From a winning standpoint. Not much. How many playoff games did Andre Johnson win throughout the course of his career? I'm nitpicking. One, credit to C.J. Stroud. I love the way he handled it. Two, Andre Johnson. I don't know if this has to do with his relationship with the Texans organization, which, you know, a lot of people are privy to the fact that, like, hey, it's a little bit rocky between Houston, the organization, and Andre Johnson, the player. He's an OG, as C.J. Stroud alluded to. His opinion 1,010% matters. His opinion is gospel within that Houston Texans locker room because of what he accomplished with the franchise, as I sat there and told you, what did he accomplish? But you pick up what I'm putting out. I'm talking about wins. We know Dre is one of the greatest. But I just thought the time and place of the messaging was piss poor. I thought Andre Johnson was this soft-spoken dude, by the way. The fact that he's on Kendrick Perkins' podcast, by the way. Does he host the podcast with Kendrick? If I'm not mistaken, isn't this like an all Houston thing?
3: He's not the host of it, I don't believe, but no, he was never. So he was soft spoken because they didn't win a lot in Houston, to your point. But you should look up the quarterbacks that he played with in Houston.
0: Shaw was the best of them.
3: I don't know that there was a best.
0: David Carr.
3: I mean, I know David Carr had great body language because if these quarterbacks didn't have good body language, Andre going to treat him like Cortland Finnegan.
0: Yeah. Well, That's my thing, though, Denton. Like, I don't have a problem, per se, with the details of what Andre Johnson said. It's a time and place, though, Slim. Why the hell would you call him out publicly?
3: Well, do you think this is something that he hasn't said to CJ Stroud personally?
0: He hasn't. Or
3: somebody in the organization
0: personally? I don't think he has, based off of Stroud's comments saying, if that's a conversation that needs to be had, then we'll have it. Which I love from Stroud, again, double-clicking on how proud I am of him. He's clearly open to what Andre's saying. He didn't brush it off. He wasn't dismissive. He could have been a total jerk about it, but he wasn't. And I think he deserves some credit for that. Now, maybe, Denton, the fact that he's potentially going to be in the midst of a high-stakes negotiation in a couple months with the team, you think they would use that against him?
3: He's in the midst of it now. I would be willing to bet somebody has talked to him about the body language.
0: Yeah. So this isn't the first time he's spoken on it either.
3: Yeah, it's not a strongest suit. People said this about him at Ohio State. Like, this is a long-running thing.
0: But Denton, like, my whole thing with the body language convo, and I get it, quarterback, leader, the whole nine. When we talk about the body language that we don't like from him, what are the exact behaviors that we're seeing? Is it pouting?
3: Yeah.
0: It's the pouting, right? Is it being
3: it's the pouting. It's the, you know, sometimes I don't think he waves people off necessarily, but those sorts of things.
0: Like when walking to the sideline, being frustrated.
3: Somebody misses a block or something along those lines. I mean, look, he's a human. Like, I think it's unfair to be like he has to be pristine and perfect the entirety of his time when he's on the football field. I think that's unrealistic. There wasn't a soul that ever was. I mean, Tom Brady be cussing his dudes out all the time.
0: Yeah, I mean, you remember the Peyton Manning, Jeff Saturday clip?
3: Right. So, like, the idea that he has to be, like, this perfect dude all the time is, I think, unfair. But his body language has been, that, like, this is a long-running subject now. So, like, clearly there have been conversations. I don't know that Andre had that conversation, but there's clearly been some sort of conversation, or at least hopefully. If not, that might have been more of a message to the team about, like, how have you not talked to him about this?
0: So this is the fascinating piece of it. He spoke about his body language during his rookie season. and he said, I'm passionate, I'm a competitor, and I want to win. And I wear my emotions on my sleeve. I don't necessarily have a problem with his body language. I don't. I think I get where y'all are coming from. It's not something that stands out to me. It's not something that I've seen a lot. Now, maybe it's because I'm not spending enough time watching Texans games.
3: I feel like Houston fans maybe have a better, because I'm with you. Like, I think the conversation might be a little bit fair just because I know it's happened for a long time, but I don't think I've ever watched a game and been like, damn. Look at his body language. I've seen that with other quarterbacks. Like, that's happened before, but I don't know that I've ever said that with him.
0: Didn't even look at the way Sunday ended on a strip sack. He could have got up and been pouty. Because, I mean, but he wasn't. So, for the problem, one, I don't know the significance of the issue, if I'm being honest, right? But even if it's some massive problem, Denton, why in the hell is Andre Johnson going on a podcast to talk about it? Was he asked directly? What do you dislike about it? It sounded so harsh when I first heard it, then. And his voice is deep as hell.
3: I think he was asked about it. I don't think they were like, what'd you have for lunch? And he was like, well, let me tell you everything I hate about the current quarterback.
0: You know what I'm saying? Like, just started ripping on Stroud. Now, then we had this conversation during the playoffs, if you don't remember, during the beginning of the beginning stages of this program, when things were a lot more scaled back. You remember the conversation we had, who he was riding around with?
3: Was that Amber Rose? Rose. Yeah. You know, body language expert right there.
0: I'm about to say, bro. Now, that's a moody woman. So maybe he's getting it from her. I don't know. Look, I'm rooting for CJ Stroud. I think he's a really, really likable dude. Can I confess? That's like why I'm like such a lover of CJ Stroud. And like some of you all out there might think it's cheesy. Well, because he's better than Bradshaw. No, honestly, this is going to sound cheesy. And Denton, I fell for Bradley Beal because of this at first, too. And I realized he's a condescending jackass. I love the way he professes his love for the Lord of the Presses, bro. I don't know what it is. Something about it, like I have a soft spot for it that he's, because I know just with me personally, with my faith, right? Like, sometimes if you are someone that's strong in their faith, you understand what I'm about to say. Then you maybe could read this. You know, you just can't talk spirituality with everybody. You know what I'm saying? It goes above, you know what I'm saying? You can't do that with everybody. So for him to be as open as he is with it, I think it shows the type of dude he is, man. And I want to believe, and it seems like it. You never hear any off-the-field drama with him, never hear anything about the work ethic. He seems like a great teammate. Andre Johnson just thinks he's a whiny brat. I wish he would have told him that behind the scenes is my thing when it comes to Andre Johnson.
3: That's literally the worst thing that he's done off the field is do the Micah Parsons podcast where he was kind of ripping a bunch of other people. And that's where you saw the body language. I don't know that Andre Johnson was watching Micah Parsons podcast when CJ Stroud was on it, but that's like the only poor thing he's done. And if that's the worst thing you've done, hey man, it's a pretty good life so far.
0: I'm about to say you're pretty stand-up dude. And I remember he was he was on a podcast with Tank Dell, and he started talking about, you know, where he thought he ranked amongst the top NFL quarterbacks after his rookie year. And I know that rubbed some people the wrong way because they were like, brother, you ain't even busted a grape yet. What do you mean you think you're a top five quarterback? But I love the confidence. I love it. He's somebody to me, man, that I'm rooting for. Don't love the fact that he turned the contract down. But
3: what is
0: the
3: way that he played in week one? What is supposed to say in that instance? Like, actually, I think I'm 8. You know, yeah. Like, I'm in the top 10, but, like, not too high. Like, you know, last year I really played, I was probably playing at, like, the 11th best rate out of everybody. I mean, like, you don't want to be the Deshaun Watson. We're like, actually, yeah, that's great.
0: Good gracious.
3: Like, oh, easy, fine line. But I feel like, you know, once you hit a certain point, you could probably talk it a little bit. You also had one of the best rookie seasons ever. Didn't last long.
0: I understood it. And then the thing that I would also say with Stroud, bro, I think because the rookie year was so good, casuals overstate what happened the last 2 years. I wouldn't describe his play as bad at all the last 2 years. It wasn't. It was about middle of the pack. But when you're playing at top five level and you drop down the middle of the pack, I understand where the consternation comes from. I understand where people raise their eyebrows a little bit. But make no mistake about it, man. Like, when he's on, he's on. It looks as good as anybody in the National Football League from a timing standpoint, from a processing standpoint, accuracy, ball placement. And then he had a 22-yard scramble against Buffalo. And I think that's honestly the only reason he wasn't the number one pick. I think people questioned coming out of Ohio State, is the mobility a real thing? And if you watch that Georgia game, he put it on full display. Brother can run. Brother can hold his own. I'm a believer in C.J. Stroud. Andre Johnson, if you're going to have that deep-ass mean voice, you can't say mean things with it.
3: Oh, hey, yes, all deep voices.
0: Well, you just got to be a nicer person when you have a deep voice because the things that you say can come across as hurtful.
3: I have 31 years of, well, 30 years where I can speak to that, literally.
0: You know, literally. Speaking to it. There we go. 310-840-4910 is the number here on Westwood One Sports Tonight. We got a lot more to get to, including this. Nell Super Six Pack. Top six NFL teams that are on upset alert going into week number two of the NFL season. A lot of them on the phones. 310-840-4910. Who do you think's on upset alert as we get geared up for week number two of the NFL season? My Super Six Pack. And your calls next here on Westwood One Sports Night. The wait is over. 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

0: in the program. 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Like, subscribe, comment. We're on the hunt for 4,000 subscribers. We just cracked 3K earlier this week. Can we get to 4K by this time next week? That is the goal. You can keep the conversation rolling with me on social media as well. It is at NELL underscore BTP. Week number two of the National Football League season. Get ready to get underway. Week number one was a doozy, man. Lived up to expectation. I thought we learned a lot within week one of the NFL season. The thing that I'm most looking forward to in week number two is confirmation. What do I mean by that? Confirmation. Like, we saw the Bears put up 59 points. I want confirmation in week two that their offense is legit. Right? Confirmation is what I am looking for. With the New York Giants, right? They beat the hell out of the Dallas Cowboys up front, punching them in the mouth up front along the offensive line and defensive line. I want confirmation that that's who they are. Do it against the Rams. You know what I'm saying? The Jacksonville Jaguars at home putting a beat down, an absolute spanking of the Cleveland Browns. I want to see in week two, can you do it against Bo Nix and the Broncos? You pick up what I'm putting down here? So week two, what I'm most excited about is the confirmation on things, good and bad, right? We got to confirm some bad things too, man, right? Like, is the Panthers defense as bad as they showed, giving up 59 points? We'll find out against Atlanta, right? Was Drake May, is he as bad as he put on tape in week one? We'll find out against Pittsburgh, right? The slate this week, for on second thought too, is like just a pure treat, man. And maybe this is just that early portion of the season vibe where, you know, there's really nothing the NFL can do wrong. We're going to be at about week nine, and the slate's going to look terrible. It's going to be filled with teams matching up against one another that don't have anything to play for already. That's just how it goes. But right now, while it's good, we're going to show some love. Let's do this. The most highly anticipated power ranking segment. It lives here on Westwood One Sports Night. It is Nell's Super Six Pack tonight in Nell's Super Six Pack. And some people may say, well, damn, Linnell, you're a little early, aren't you? It's only Wednesday, pal. This is my last opportunity on this network until Sunday to talk about the National Football League. So you bet your ass we're going to spend all 4 hours doing it. Without further ado, the most highly anticipated power ranking segment in all of Sports Talk Radio, Nell's Super Six Pack, my top six teams in the NFL that are on upset alert going into week number two.
1: 3, 2, 1, ready. 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Sit back, crack a can. It's time for Nell's Super Six Pack.
0: Without further ado, let's start at number six. Nell's Super Six Pack, top six teams in the NFL. They're on upset alert. Going into week number two, you can give me your top team that's on upset alert as well on the phones. 310-840-4910. You know, some people may not even consider this group, you know, to be an underdog, really. But our friends at the DraftKings Sportsbook do. They've got the Denver Broncos as 2.5-point favorites against the Jacksonville Jaguars. I think the Denver Broncos very much on upset alert. If they were to lose Sunday at home against Jacksonville, it would drop the Broncos to a measly 0-2. We've been talking about what 0-2 means since 2020 all night long. If you're just now joining us, 51 teams have started off 0-2 since the playoffs expanded back in 2020.

Formidable, Living Strong, Elite number one. Number two, or number five, rather. Now Super Six Pack, my top six NFL teams that are on upset alert heading into week two. Number five is the New England Patriots. According to our friends at the DraftKings Sportsbook, they're 5.5-point favorites. Why do I think they're on upset alert? Well, the reason that they lost to the Seattle Seahawks is because they couldn't get things going offensively, right? The defense played well. I thought, you know, the pass rush was good. I thought they tackled well. I thought they were good in coverage for the most part. It was the offense's fault. Drake made three interceptions. It wasn't a pretty performance. They tried to kind of go through a personality change on the fly in terms of their willingness to run the football on early downs. It did not prove to be successful for them. They better change the game plan going into this week. They're 5.5-point favorites, according to our friends at the DraftKings Sportsbook. They're 5.5-point favorites at home against Pittsburgh. I think Pittsburgh's defensive front, if I'm being honest, is better than New England's. Here's the problem that Pittsburgh is going to run into. That defense is pretty damn good. Talking about the New England Patriots. So I wonder if for the second straight week, Aaron Rodgers and company struggle to ultimately move the football as they did on Sunday against the Atlanta Falcons. 310-840-4910 is the number. Who's on upset alert going into week number two of the NFL season? You can hit us up in the YouTube chat as well.

0: show with who's on upset alert, just search Westwood One Sports Tonight. Aaron in the YouTube chat says Pittsburgh will win. We'll see. We'll see. Coming in at number four, Nels Super Six Pack, top four teams in the NFL that are on upset alert going into this weekend. Top six teams, rather, that are on upset alert going into this weekend. Number four is the Green Bay Packers. They take on the New York Jets. It feels like America may be on this one. Our pals at the DraftKings Sportsbook have the Packers as 3.5-point favorites. They're on the road against the Jets. Did you hear the environment on Sunday Night Football at the Meadowlands, at MetLife? Did you hear that environment for Giants-Cowboys? I expect the same hype to be there for the Jets because they started off 1-0. And if they're able to replicate that, and it's loud, and it's raucous, and that defense has momentum, they could upset the Green Bay Packers. I can see it happening. If the Pack start 0-2, you might as well pack them up, is what I say. Why do I think the Packers are genuinely on upset alert, though, from a football standpoint? Last weekend, the Green Bay Packers against the Vikings could not consistently, that's the key, they could not consistently stop the Vikings' run game. 34 carries, 107 yards, 3.1 yards a pop. This Jets run game, I would say, is more formidable than what Minnesota has. Breece Hall, Braylon Allen, this offensive line, gotta feel pretty good about what New York has up front. If they can replicate the game plan
1: that they did a week ago, punishing you up front, running the football,
0: letting Geno work off play action, that's the other key New York has up front. If they can replicate the game plan that they did a week ago,
1: punishing you up front, running the football, letting Geno work off play action,
0: that's the other key in this one. If you're looking for some fantasy advice, and Avery just typed into the YouTube chat, says, should I start Pitts or Hockenson? I can't answer that. I don't participate in fantasy football, but I will say this in terms of this weekend with this football game, right? Geno Smith, if you're looking for somebody to start in fantasy, if you're looking for somebody to bet on, I think Geno Smith has a big day against this Packers defense, simply because the Packers pass rush was non-existent the other night. I think the Jets offensive line, sneaky good group. I don't know how easily they'll be able to heat up Geno Smith. He was barely touched in their season opening victory. So I think the Packers for sure on upset alert. If they fall to 0-2, like I said, you might as well pack them up. 310-840-4910 is the number. We're taking your calls. Who's on upset alert going into week number two of the National Football League season? Number three, Anel Super Six Pack. I give you the Dallas Cowboys, man. They're at home against the Washington Commanders, and I do believe, yes, they are on upset alert. According to our friends at the DraftKings Sportsbook, Dallas, 4.5-point favorites right now. This is actually a stunner to me. Now, you know, when you look on ESPN's website, they give you like the lowest ticket price. For Commanders and Cowboys on Sunday, tickets are as low as $30. I could not, but even when we're trash and they play here, Denton, them tickets, they ain't going for that low. Commanders, Cowboy tickets going for $30 is nutty.
2: You should go.
0: There's nothing fun about watching an NFL game in the stadium. I'm sorry. There's just not. So I'll probably never do that if I get the chance.
2: You don't like stadium chicken tenders? Not a fan of the tenders.
0: I love our friends at Monumental Sports. Cap One Arena is great. Their chicken tenders make me never want to get chicken tenders at an arena or sporting event ever again. Plenty of renovations at Cap One. Hopefully they renovated the food court. That's how I would put it. Were you being sarcastic when you asked about the chicken tenders?
2: Based on your answer, yes. I was totally being sarcastic and didn't want to share my love with stadium chicken tenders with you.
0: Even at Cap One?
2: Yeah. I don't think it's that bad.
0: God bless you, Denton Day. 310-840-4910, the number.

0: On the talking text line, who's on upset alert as we get geared up for week number two of the NFL season? Number three, I have the Dallas Cowboys. They take on Washington. Why do I think they're on upset alert? What the Cowboys struggled to do against the Giants, I think Washington will be able to replicate that formula. I think you will see a lot of Bill Kraske Merritt. I think you'll see a lot of Catron Allen. I think you'll have Jayden Daniels have his coming out party. Jayden Daniels, five consecutive losses as a starting quarterback for the Washington Commanders. That streak's got to break. It is a nasty streak as far as I'm concerned. I think it does break this weekend. I do like Washington over Dallas. Number two, now Super Six Pack, top six teams on upset alert as we get geared up for week number two. Someone in the YouTube chat typed this team. It was Avery said the Bears could end up losing. Vikings defense is great, and I'm just curious how good our defense will be at Wentz, with Wentz at quarterback. Avery, you want to co-host with me, brother? Kidding. You took the words right out of my mouth. That's the reason, man. I look at this Vikings defense, and I think that Brian Flores is going to have the opportunity to put Ben Johnson in the trick bag. I think it'll be a very back-and-forth affair. I think that these may be two of the best schematic coaches in the NFL, talking about Brian Johnson and Brian Flores. And Sunday, something's got to give. Brian Flores in week one, as you all know, blitzed at the highest rate in the NFL. If you don't think that Ben Johnson and company are going to have a plan for the blitz, you are crazy. 310-840-4910 is the number. Who's on upset alert as we get geared up for week number two of the NFL season? Number one, the number one team in the NFL that's on upset alert. I can't believe I'm even saying this. If you would have told me a month ago that I was saying this, I'd say you're tripping. The number one team in the NFL that's on upset alert going into week number two is the Los Angeles Rams. The Los Angeles Rams, without a shadow of a doubt, are on upset alert for the same reason that the Cowboys are, man. The New York Giants have the ability to replicate San Francisco's game plan offensively and defensively. Offensively, it was beating the Rams up front. CeCe Mauinoa, Jermaine Illuminor, John Michael Schmitz, Andrew Thomas, moving people in the run game. I thought it was an excellent performance from the New York Giants. Like I said, if there are Cowboy fans out there ringing the alarm about losing to New York, understand that Sunday Night Football, like I've said all week, Sunday Night Football said more about the Giants than the Cowboys. I think the Giants come out this weekend and put the entire NFL world on notice. I believe Jackson Dart, Cam Scadaboo, Leaky Neighbors, and the Giants beat the LA Rams and send the West Coast in to a frenzy. You heard it here first on Westwood One Sports Night. 310-840-4910 is the number. Simulation inside of simulator. Okay. Type status in the YouTube chat and says the Bills. I do believe the Bills could potentially be on upset alert for this reason. Now, I do, if I had to put money on it, right? If I had to put money on it, I think that Buffalo wins handedly over Detroit. If they lose, though, this is the reason they could lose, is how I would put it. I look at last weekend between the Bills and the Texans, and I look at what Houston did on the ground, running it for 4 yards a pop on 32 carries. I think Jahmyr Gibbs and company, who went Kanye crazy in week one, I think they could slow this football game down, control the possession by running the football with Jahmyr Gibbs, and ultimately that could be what gets them to win a low-scoring shootout, is how I would put it. Limiting the possessions of the Buffalo Bills is something that Detroit has the ability to do because of how well they run the football. 310-840-4910 is the number. Who's on upset alert going into week number two of the NFL season? Your calls plus a massive injury scare in practice today. I'll give you the update on that, plus take your calls next.
1: Tomorrow, the lights are bright in Buffalo. A new stadium, a national audience, and two offensive heavyweights. Josh Allen faces Jared Goff. Lions, Bills, Thursday Night Football. Westwood One Sports.
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0: kicking it with you as we get you up to 3 a.m. Eastern time here on Westwood One Sports Night. We entered the Westwood One Sports Night pressure cooker about an hour ago. A lot of calls on the phones with that. What we're taking your calls on right now is this, if you got any, at 310-840-4910. Just went through Nell's Super Six Pack. My top six NFL teams that are on upset alert going into week two. Number six, the Broncos. Number five, the Patriots. Number four, the Packers. Number three, the Cowboys. Number two, the Bears. And the number one team on upset alert, my opinion, the Los Angeles Rams. I want to hear from you. 310-840-4910. Who is on upset alert? Jay is in Miami. What's up, Jay?
1: How you doing? I was kind of agreeing with you. I was going to say the Rams. That was going to be the team I was going to pick. But I'm going to go with the Chargers, man. Every year they're hyped up, and they're just trash, man. I thought they were going to be something with Mike McDaniel's offense, but I think they're going to have to wait till next year to be really something. With Ladd McConkley kind of hurt with the ribs. But the reason why I chose the Rams, with losing Myles Garrett for 4 to 6 weeks, and then with Puka Nacua's problems with the court, you never know what's going to happen with the Rams the end. I'm a Niners fan anyway. Okay. I hope it's the Rams.
0: I'm about to say, I feel that, brother. By the way, you should feel good about your Niners, Jay.
1: I definitely do. I do, especially playing the Dolphins. I live in Miami, so
0: can I tell you this? You know what happens each? My boy, who just absolutely does the sports books dirty. He always bets on the biggest underdog of the week. The fact that the Niners are 13.5 point favorites, dude, I don't feel great about that. Is what I would say.
1: You should, because there's a thing that I used to notice, too. Whenever people bet one way, you always go the opposite way. Vegas ain't going to let you win.
0: Never are. Jay, I appreciate you, brother. 310-840-4910. Chance is an Alabama chance. Who's on upset alert heading into week number two of the NFL season?
2: Man, I got a few, but I'm definitely going to have to go with the Jets over the Packers. I think that's my biggest one. I am not a believer in the Packers, man. I am not a believer in the Packers. And a runner-up mention, man, I think there's a good chance Tampa Bay could lose this. They're a big favorite, 8 points.
0: Tampa loses to Cleveland, dog, that would be the most sports bookie thing ever to happen. Literally. They're one of the bigger dogs of the weekend, too. I think they're like 8.5-point favorites.
2: Yeah, I just looked before I got on the phone with you. 8.5 points, man.
0: 8.5, okay.
2: Hey, what do you think? What do you think's gonna happen tomorrow night with the Bills?
0: Dude, I mean, did you just hear? I think you guys put. Here's how you guys lose. You know how you all lose, right? If you cannot stop Jahmyr Gibbs, man. Well, no, I think it's if you can't stop Jahmyr Gibbs, and then you allow Detroit to condense the football game and limit the offensive opportunities for Josh Allen. How do you do that? You run the football. Y'all struggled to stop David Montgomery last week.
2: Yeah, I'm expecting a shootout. I think we should score 80% of our drives, because they have no secondary. We should just carve them up. But if they shorten that game, that's their best chance of winning. You know, get a couple bounces to go their way. That is their best chance. I'm looking forward to it. I'm looking forward to our new crappy stadium. It's going to be great, man.
0: You say it's crappy, man. Roll damn pie. I appreciate you, man. Jeff is in Pittsburgh. What's up, Jeff? Jeff, what up, baby?
3: Hey, how's it going, man? Hey, listen, man. I'm going to tell you something. I'm looking at the AFC right now, and I'm thinking the Steelers. Actually, you got Aaron Rodgers, the oldest guy in football, right?

0: And I picked the Steelers to make the playoffs.
1: It's week one. It's week one, man.
0: Yeah, but I mean, they look lifeless on offense. That was the thing I was concerned about. And Atlanta don't have a pass rush. So
1: Listen.
0: I'm bullish on the Steelers, though, man. I swear. You said you have a great coach.
1: Look, Tomlin on defense, okay, honestly, man-to-man, you're playing man-to-man every week. So predictable, right?
0: Oh, I gotta let you run. You were cooking, but then you tried to say Mike McCarthy's better than Mike Tomlin. Then you lost your credibility. Final hour of power coming up. In the final hour, we'll preview Thursday Night Football. Bills and Lions on the other side. Denton's burning questions, getting us ready for week two of the NFL season.
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0: on Wednesday night edition. Of West Football and Sports Tonight, Youngest in Charge, Linnell Willingham rocking out with you. But get your full-scale preview of Bills, Lions, the kickoff game of week number two of the National Football League season. Happy that you're locking in with us here tonight on West Football and Sports Tonight. Appreciate you being here. However you choose to do so, you can check us out on one of our over 200-plus affiliates out there on the AM, FM dial, Sirius XM, Channel 260, the Westwood One Sports app, YouTube Live as well. Just search Westwood One Sports Night. We're getting ready to get to some burning NFL questions as we get ready for week number two. Before we do that, we were taking calls on who's on upset alert going into week number two. Richard is in Texas. We want to chime in. Richard, good morning.
1: Hey, how you doing, brother?
0: Doing good, man. Doing good.
1: So I heard I'm a big Dallas Cowboys fan. Obviously, we were playing your team, the Redskins.
0: Yeah, I can't wait, baby.
1: I can't wait as well. I took a lot watching that New York game and stuff like that. Uh-huh. And you're saying the Rams, and I know they're going to be missing Garrett, but I really feel you can't go down. I think New York is so in trouble with their premier rushing guy. If you got to admit, it's Jackson Dart. That guy runs the ball, and he's going to get hurt. I don't see him playing half the season. I think he's going to get knocked out. I don't wish that on anybody.
0: He did a really good job protecting himself, though. You got to admit, he didn't take any crazy shots on Sunday night.
1: And you're right. And Scatterboo, man, that dude is like that team is just like dude. He's over here doing flips in the backfield, and he broke his ankle last year.
0: I'm about to say, man, just to keep it as PG as possible. let's just say it wouldn't surprise me if Cam Scatterboo had the same warm up tradition as Lawrence Taylor.
1: You're right, brother. You're right. So but I do think that's going to be a really good game. I think you can't put past it could be an upset, but I'm looking forward to the Cowboy game. I think the Cowboys had a lot more. You watch that game, man. That last drive was like, mm-hmm. where was Parker's mind going? Them throwing the ball, not covering or spying Dart the whole time.
0: That was the thing that was probably the most fascinating, is that they didn't really make an adjustment to stop what Jackson Dart was doing on the ground. Now, when you have the injuries at linebacker that they had, who do you trust to spy?
1: Yeah, I agree. And plus, they what doubling neighbors and stuff like that. So you're right. It's just going to be an interesting season. It is week one. And I'm not that Cowboy fan. Real quick before I let you run.
0: If they lose, is Shoddy on the hot seat?
1: Yes, I think so, man. I really did. Because you got Tomlin over here waiting to be – he still wants to coach. You don't want to sit up there being commentating.
0: If you don't think that Jerry – yeah, I agree. I didn't even think about that, brother. I appreciate you as always, man. 310-840-4910. Wouldn't that be something? Jerry Jones luring Mike Tomlin out of the NBC booth. Mike Tomlin in Dallas? It just feels right, doesn't it?
2: There's no way Mike Tomlin wants to work for Jerry Jones.
0: Doesn't that just seem like the most anti-Tomlin thing possible? But I think, to Jerry's credit, he's been a lot more hands-off recently. He has been.
2: Just wait.
0: Right, yeah. Wait for the other shoe to drop.
2: You don't teach a dude this in his, what, 70s, 80s? How old is Jerry Jones?
0: Old enough to be senile. He is,
2: I mean, Jerry be tripping, man. Fans. He's 83. You don't teach an 83-year-old new tricks.
0: Yeah. It's very true. At some point, you begin to get a little bit hard-headed once you become 83 years old. So I totally
2: amongst other things in his life. Well, you garner a certain amount of wealth, and you become very hard-headed, too. So you combine that with the age, it's somehow even worse.
0: So I don't want to totally hijack the show. But
2: it's your show.
0: I'm bleeding.
2: What'd you do?
0: That's me hijacking the show. The last time I bled on this show.
2: Last time you bled on the show, you cut yourself on a tuna can.
0: Yeah, and it was
2: during a meal Monday.
0: It was more blood than any of us could even stomach, is what I would say. Not as much this time, but I am having a leak. Full disclosure, right? And this is going to make some people out there probably joan on me. It's all good. When I went to the gym earlier today, took the shower.
2: Okay, Lift King.
0: I was really tired, Jim King again. I didn't lotion my legs.
2: Oh, the Josh Graham style.
0: I'm about to say, man, shout out to the Kang. But yeah, I definitely, I'm leaking from my leg right now because I like just picked the scab and skin's a little dry. It's okay, though. It didn't hurt. My knuckle low key, like, still hurts from when I cut my, I still, like, this, the mark is still there. Like, it's permanent.
2: Yeah, you probably developed scar tissue.
0: Yeah, it hurts for sure. Let's get into some burning NFL questions as we get geared up for week number two of the NFL season. A lot of things to chew on. We'll get you a preview of Bills-Lions coming up here momentarily. But as far as the burning NFL questions go, I feel like there's so many things to chew on as we get geared up for week number two. As we get deeper and deeper into the season, we'll have more data. We'll have more definitive thoughts on things. But right now, everything kind of feels like it's up in the air, and nothing could surprise me at this point is how I would put it.
2: Yeah, so I still got a lot of questions, though, because there's been a lot of things that we have seen. And we've had this topic of conversation a lot this particular week, but I still feel like it's relevant. Do you actually think that Justin Herbert is bad?
0: No, I don't think he's bad. I don't. I just think he's overhyped by the folks that evaluate quarterbacks. I don't think he's bad. Anybody that watches that dude, his toughness within the pocket, his scrambling ability, the arm talent, you'd be a damn fool to say he's not good. I would never go that far. I just think he's way overhyped in terms of where he is in terms of the landscape of the NFL. I don't think he's bad, though. No, you can win with Justin Herbert. Here's the thing, Denton, and I know you got a little bit of a soft spot because of his collegiate background, but, like, what does Coach Harbaugh do?
2: I mean, he got the 49ers to the Super Bowl.
0: He did, but he had an elite quarterback. Like, what? Wait, on this team.
2: Hold on. He didn't have an elite quarterback. He had a good quarterback. He didn't have an elite quarterback.
0: I mean, it was cooking to get them. He cooked in the NFC title game. I mean, to get them there.
2: Yeah, but Kaepernick was great, but they were running the RPO where no one had seen it before. Good quarterback, not elite.
0: Elite person. Good.
2: I would call him an elite person, but quarterback-wise.
0: Well, the crazy part is you call him an elite person. I'd push back on the type of person he is. Anywho, I don't want to get canceled here. But, yeah, no. With Coach Harbaugh, they've won 11 games, right, each of his first two seasons, and they've been mollywopped in the postseason. Brandon Staley was getting them to the playoffs, Denton. When is Coach Harbaugh going to get this group over the hump? What role does he play in their lack of success in the postseason?
2: There's one constant factor in those two things.
0: It's Jay Harbaugh, but...
2: And it's the quarterback. Because remember, it's not like he was good in their postseason loss.
0: No,
2: to Houston for all the things that we criticized CJ Stroud for in their postseason loss in New England, Herbert was doing very similar things. I don't know that the turnover numbers were the exact same, but they were very similar. He fumbles on himself. That was the thing when he was in college too.
0: But last year, to his credit though, the offensive line was in shambles. I believe it was no Slater or Ault. So I want to give him credit for that. But like,
2: he's going up against the Texans, who also didn't have an offensive line.
0: Well, no. They got bounced by the Pats. Remember that was that game where Odafe Elway looked like he was hell on wheels against New England. But with the Chargers, bro, Joe Ortiz is their GM, and Denton, he was hired the same hiring cycle as Adam Peters. Joe Ortiz was a guy I actually wanted in Washington. I wanted the combination of Mike McDonald and Joe Ortiz in Washington. The drafting that they've done in L.A. with the Chargers is part of the issue. I feel like they don't routinely hit on draft picks. Like, their pass rush is like, think about the premium positions in the NFL. How many boxes do the Chargers have checked? They've got left tackle and quarterback checked. They don't have the edge. Khalil Mack does not check. Yeah, Khalil Mack to me doesn't check the edge rusher box. As far as corner is concerned, positions. You know, like,
2: because they don't have a wide receiver. I mean, they don't like Ladd McConkey's fine, but
0: he's hurt.
2: You know, he's also like fringe top 20, probably right. More in line with like a top 30. wide out. Yeah. They passed up on Malik Nabers for a guy in Joe Alt that's always hurt.
0: Could you imagine Herbert and Nabers, dude?
2: Good, I thought it was God, a shoe-in. I was like, well, surely Harbaugh is going to draft Malik Nabers. And then they didn't. It made sense at the time. You like, hey, we like Joe Alt. We have Rashawn Slater. We want to be a hard-nosed, run-the-football kind of team. And then they have not done any of that.
0: Well, I think that was the most surprising thing about this past weekend with them. How in the hell, the whole exciting piece of, and the reason why everyone's supposed to be so bullish on the Chargers is they brought Mike McDaniel to town, and everyone, you know, talks about him as the best run game designer in the NFL. Omarion Hampton had 12 carries for 43 yards, and he had a 14-yard run. You take away his 14-yard run, I mean, it's 11 carries for 29 yards. It's not impressive at all. So they got to get something figured out, is how I would say when it comes to the Chargers.
2: We'll pray on it. That's not going to happen. I can't imagine. I mean, I'm looking at their box scores in the postseason. So you're right. They played New England last year. They played Houston the year before.
0: It was just as ugly, though, then. Like, to your point.
2: Didn't make it in 2023. And then in 2022, they played Jacksonville. And that was the one that came down to the wire where they actually scored. But they scored 3 points last year against the Patriots.
0: Now, I know that can be put on the quarterback. But, like, in that game, the offensive line of the Chargers got dismantled. Like, there was really nothing. He scrambled well in that game. Like, it was nothing he could do. Do you blame, or do you think he's got a good enough supporting cast around him?
2: I think he's too deep into it to still be complaining about that.
0: Like, he's already been paid.
2: Eventually, you're either it or you're not, kind of a deal. You know what I mean? Like, I think you complain about the supporting cast for the first, like, 2 or 3 years. At a certain point, though, like, you got paid, you have influence, like, you do just have to elevate. Because there's been a lot of guys that have had success that didn't have, like, crazy supporting casts.
0: For sure. Look at Josh Allen in Buffalo. Like, he's had a number one wide receiver once in his career in Stephon Diggs. He got one now in DJ Moore, but I think that's a hell of a point. Look, we're all out of excuses for Justin Herbert. We are. What other burning questions do you got as we get geared up for week number two of the NFL season? Week number two gets kicked off later today. Bills, Lions in the brand new Highmark Stadium. I'm excited for that one.
2: So the next burning question is about the coach of the Dallas Cowboys, Brian Schottenheimer. Mm-hmm. If they fall to 0-2, knowing a couple of different things here. Their schedule coming up is filled with a bunch of really good teams. And then on top of that Jerry Jones does not fire people quickly. He likes to very much sit and stew. Do you think he is on the hot seat?
0: If they start 0-2 in the NFC East, and then you got games against Baltimore, Houston, Tampa, Green Bay, Philadelphia. Whew. It's just hard to overcome, man. I actually do see them falling to 0-2 because, like I've said, you know, all week, I think Washington is going to have the ability to replicate New York's formula on the offensive side and the defensive side. I think Washington's pressure plan is going to be good enough to, you know, really impact the timing of Dak Prescott and company offensively. And you saw that New York front four be able to do similar things. I think Washington will have to rely on more than the front four, but they fall 0-2. It's going to be real loud in terms of, like, people calling for his job. It just is. Especially if it is another poor defensive performance then. Or excuse me, if it's another poor offensive performance. What do you think was the bigger deal? I almost am wondering, Denton, like, why was there so much made about the defense playing bad? Their offense scored 20 points. This is a group that's supposed to carry them.
2: They couldn't rush the passer. That's why.
0: Yeah.
2: Because remember, they were like billed as this like crazy defense. I fell for it.
0: I did too.
2: You know, the hype got me. I thought they were going to be awesome, and they couldn't rush the passer. Quinnen Williams is a really, really good player, but he's not Aaron Donald in the sense where he's just going to go for like 15 sacks in a season, right? Like, it's just not his bag, in fairness. It's not most people's bags
0: at
2: that position. Like, most people don't do that.
0: It's a hard bag to acquire.
2: But they didn't look that good. And I don't know. I feel like their young guy, Ezeraco, who was really hyped coming out of college in a relatively weak defensive end class, it feels like they're waiting for him to take a big step to potentially be a game wrecker, and he hasn't gotten there yet. I kind of feel like that's why they signed Von Miller.
0: To, like, be that OG mentor for Donovan Ezeraco? Like,
2: hey, you're really good at this. You've done this at a really high level for a really long time. Can you please make him really good at this?
0: Speaking to what Denton was talking about in terms of Dallas and how good of a job they did rushing the quarterback this past weekend. It wasn't horrible. Dallas had 11 pressures on the evening, on Jackson Dart. They just did a horrible job getting him down to the ground. Now, that has a lot to do with Jackson and his mobility and the way that he moves. And he's a special athlete, man. I love me some Jackson Dart, if I'm being honest. And it feels weird saying this. Like, he made a fan out of me in week one. I was just impressed by the way that he ultimately played. Both of those teams, though, talking about Dallas and New York. If Dallas comes out and beats the hell out of Washington and then New York gets mollywopped by the Rams, what will America believe in more?
2: Dallas.
0: Yeah. Just because we knew. We thought this was a thing.
2: You thought they were a thing. And, I mean, if the Giants get crushed, odds are the quarterback doesn't play well.
0: Which will really take the wind out of Giants fans' sails. I think that's part of the biggest reason.
2: Which would be great.
0: People are, you know, optimistic. You know, come out of this.
2: Yeah, thing. I hope it comes crashing down.
0: You know, I'm like you, too. I don't know. I think my wanting to be right supersedes my fandom.
2: You want people to succeed. You like to be, you know, right about them. I want everyone to be a bust that wears uniforms that I hate. I hope they all suck.
0: Pick up what you're putting down. You got to admit, though, the Giants would look scary. They do.
2: It's week one. Like, we know head fakes took place this week.
0: Now that's what I'm saying.
2: Who was the head fake? You ever play whack-a-mole?
0: The Cardinals were the head fake. The Cardinals, bro?
2: Well, okay. I know they're bad. I
0: know, like, that's so, not a, you know what I'm saying?
2: That's not a head fake to me. That's like a what are the Chargers doing kind of a thing. Yeah. The New York thing could be a head fake. It's like whack-a-mole. Where's it going to pop up? Like, I think it could be the Giants, but maybe it's somebody else. I don't know.
0: That's got me thinking. Like, what was the biggest head fake of week one? Like, the thing that you saw happen that ain't going to replicate itself. I feel like the Panthers' defense can't be as bad as they were, as they played.
2: No, they can't be that bad.
0: They can't.
2: I honestly don't think that Chicago's offense is going to be, here, ready, scorching hot take. They're not going to average 59 points. Oh, no, don't do it.
0: You know how much I love the Bears, man.
2: Well, here's my hot take. They're not going to average 59 points a game.
0: Oh,
2: scorching. I know.
0: Hot.
2: I could cook a steak on that take.
0: I was about to say.
2: But I do think they'll slow down. You like once you get tape on what they're doing, it does make it a lot easier to come up with something to stop it. Like, we're going to learn a lot about them this weekend with Brian Flores coaching against them.
0: So in the two games last year, that Chicago ultimately played against Minnesota, it was that early Monday Night Football game. They really put Caleb in the blender that night, and he struggled, but they ultimately won. He didn't play particularly great. I think he was 16 of 32 in that game. The first time that they played Minnesota, he was played better, 21 of 35. The second time, he was 16 of 32. So for him to get worse after getting an extended look at that defense is not a good sign. I don't know, man. I believe in Brian Flores. I think he puts him in the trick bag again. It's just hard for me because I'm such a firm believer in Caleb. He's night and day where he was last year, though, in terms of this offense. There's more of an understanding. I think he'll have more of a response for the pressure plan rather than last time around because it was his first time, second time, technically, really seeing it.
2: Don't you worry about the head coach?
0: In terms of Kevin O'Connell?
2: No. Ben Johnson.
0: No, I don't worry about Ben because I actually believe in like what he does. I think Ben can coach. I flat out believe.
2: I think he can coach. I think he gets his own way.
0: in terms of being too cute with stuff. Like, they went, the caller, the Bears fan that called in last night that was tripping about them going for it at their own 21-yard line. Like, that's crazy as hell. You shouldn't be doing stuff like that now, Ben.
2: Yeah, I think he has a little bit of an ego to him sometimes. Not a bad thing. All coaches do.
0: I like it, though.
2: But I think he has a little bit to him where he's going to trip himself up and try to do too much, where sometimes the best thing is to just keep it simple.
0: So what I've also heard in terms of other people talking about Chicago's offense, the commitment and buy-in that everyone has to the run game, I think is a big like the receivers are blocking, the tight ends are blocking. I mean, everybody's committed to it. And last year, who was their run game coordinator and running backs coach? It was Eric Bieniemy. And the one thing that Coach EB is known for bringing is discipline. You know? So, you saw it with Kansas City last night. I think you saw it last year with Chicago. It was why they were so successful running the football. I think it continues this year. I do. 310-840-4910. This will wrap us up on the phones here as we're way up against the break. Let's go to, Bruce. What up, Bruce?
3: Well, how you doing, buddy?
0: What up, dude? Good to hear from you, man.
3: Yeah, good to hear from you, too. Listen, I agree with what you guys saying regarding Justin Herbert, but I'll just clarify it. I think it's exactly what you said, but just to clarify it with an exclamation point, he is definitely not an elite quarterback in the NFL. I mean, I don't know what year. I didn't have time to look it up. I think he's in his sixth or seventh year now. Mm-hmm. And he's definitely not a bad quarterback. I think you guys said that, too. He's not a bad. He's a mediocre quarterback. A lot of people don't know what the word mediocre
0: is. He's about middle of the pack, 15th. Yeah. 14.
3: Yeah, the word 16. Mediocre comes from MED, medium. He's a medium quarterback. A lot of people think the word mediocre means bad. It means medium. He's a medium quarterback. He's definitely not a great quarterback. He's just a medium quarterback, good quarterback. Okay, one more thing, Linnell, before I go is regarding what you said about everything. You feel that everything's up in the air in the NFL this year. I couldn't agree more. But if you look back at the last 20 years of NFL history, everything is up in the air every year in the NFL. Did anyone predict that the New England Patriots were going to go to the Super Bowl last year? Did anyone predict that the Seattle Seahawks were going to go to the Super Bowl and win it? Did anyone predict that the Kansas City Chiefs were not going to make the playoffs? Did anyone predict that the Baltimore Ravens were not going to make the playoffs? Did anyone predict that the Cincinnati Bengals were not going to make the playoffs? This stuff happens every year. You look back and you see the number of Final Four teams, in other words, the championship games in the NFC and AFC, who don't even make the playoffs next year. Go back 25, 30 years, you'll see there's many, many, many. Okay? See the Kansas City Chiefs last year, okay? Because they were in the Super Bowl the year before and didn't even make the playoffs. So everything's up in the air every year. I mean, I know you guys are in the business. You got content. You got to have content. You got to talk about predictions.
0: Yeah, but I will push back on that because in the NFC in particular, there are three teams that have been there each and every year since 2020, it feels like. Philadelphia, San Francisco, and the LA Rams. Those three teams in the NFC are routinely there, are they not? Those are the big dogs.
3: No, they are. There's exceptions to every rule. So, yeah, of course you're going to find anything, any theory that anyone gives you, including my theory, any theory, you're going to find exceptions. So, yes, for you're sure. correct. That's an exception. But I'm just saying, you go back 25 years, you'll see many teams. I mean, did you predict that the New England Patriots were going to go to the Super Bowl last year? Did you predict that the Seattle Mariners were going to be in the champion and the Toronto Blue Jays were going to fight it out for the American League? Nobody predicted that either.
2: Nobody.
0: I'm about to say, yeah, as far as the baseball prediction, though, I am a Dave Sims disciple, so I know about the Mariners.
3: Yeah, the prediction is, particularly in the NFL, other sports, it's a little easier to predict, but the NFL, one of the great things about the NFL, why we love it, is they've got somewhat parity, not perfect parity, but somewhat parity, and so anything can happen. And that's why
0: I gotta let you run, Bruce, because we're up against it, pal, and I don't want to get canned. I appreciate you though, man. Passionate, informational.
2: He did teach me. I have been using mediocre wrong for a very long time.
0: I'm about to say, Bruce is like our resident brainiac, bro. He called in last week dropping nuggets.
2: I was like, let me just make sure. And the Collins Dictionary says, yes, it's a moderate quality, it's not very good nor very bad. And I've always thought that mediocre meant poor.
0: The Collins Dictionary? What's that?
2: I don't know. It sounds European. They're smart. I don't know.
0: Aaron says, Bruce is loose. That may be his new tagline whenever he calls into the program. I may say, Bruce is loose online, whatever he's on. 310-840-4910, last chance to get in on the phones. Week two of the NFL gets underway tonight. I'll tell you who to splash a little cash on. My Bills and Lions Thursday Night Football preview next.
4: 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And this season is just getting warmed up on your home for the NFL, Westwood One Sports.
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0: up to 3 a.m. Eastern time. Youngest in Charles and L. Willingham rocking out with you. Week number 2 of the NFL gets underway later tonight. The debut of the new Highmark Stadium, the regular season debut of the new Highmark Stadium. Bills playing host to the Detroit Lions. Both of these teams, big fat winners in week 1. But they did it in 2 totally different ways. They did it, and it looked totally different, right? Like with Buffalo, their win on the road against Houston in the season opener, it could be viewed as the best victory in all of week number 1 of the NFL. When you think about the success that they had offensively against that defense, you think about Buffalo's pass rush and Buffalo's defense as a whole, spearheaded by new defensive coordinator Jim Leonard. They were wreaking havoc, man, forcing turnovers. Pass rush came up big to win the game for them ultimately. If you're a Bills fan, you honestly got to be geeked up about how your team looked in week 1 and the fact that your defense ultimately was the saving grace of why you won. I think it's even more reason to be optimistic. On the flip side, for the Detroit Lions, who were very close to coming into this game at 0-1, that's the story. Tyler Shuck threw for 410 yards against this Detroit defense. Now, albeit it took 5 quarters damn near to do it because of the extra session as that game went to overtime. But even in the overtime period, Tyler Shuck leads a touchdown drive, and the only reason they lose is because they don't convert the 2-point conversion. There should be real cause for concern when it comes to the Detroit Lions. If you're a Lions fan, there are 2 dudes that are like the saving grace for your football team right now. 2 dudes, one on offense and one on defense. And if you're a fan of the NFL for real, you know who I'm talking about. Jahmyr Gibbs and Aiden Hutchinson. If it wasn't for those two, man, if it wasn't for those two, who knows what would have happened Sunday against the New Orleans Saints. Aiden Hutchinson led the NFL in pressures in week 1, as he's just a man possessed. The Lions, as a team, had the most pressures. Think about this. Brian Flores blitzed at an 80% clip in week 1, yet the Lions had the most quarterback pressures. Now, the problem is they didn't get home on these quarterback pressures, which is why Tyler Shuck ultimately threw for 410 yards. The Detroit Lions secondary, no Terrion Arnold, which they couldn't really help that situation. Brian Branch on PUP, Kirby Joseph on PUP. The schedule was supposed to be the saving grace for Detroit, right? That's why everybody was so bullish on them, right? That's why everybody thought they made the playoffs. Oh, they got the easiest schedule in the NFL, blah, blah, blah. Care nothing about it. They almost lost to New Orleans at home in week 1. I give a rat's ass about the schedule. It means nothing. The reality is for Detroit, they got to figure some things out with their defense. And it gets no easier this week against Buffalo. Josh Allen looked as confident as I've ever seen him look against the Houston Texans. When you think about the way that he unconsciously pushed the football down the field, came up big, dog. Came up really, really big. I think he shreds this Lions defense. And if you're Dan Campbell and company, you got to find a way to steal a possession from Josh Allen and the Bills. Whether that's, you know, a fake punt, whether that's going for it in your own territory, you got to do something if you're Detroit. You must win time of possession. That is ultimately the only way that the Detroit Lions can beat Buffalo coming up later tonight. And if I'm being real, right? If I'm being real, I think the key is this. I think the key is this. Jahmyr Gibbs and company ran the hell out of the football against New Orleans. And I got to pull up, you know, the exact numbers here. But I believe he went for damn near 150 yards on the ground. It was an impressive week 1 performance from Jahmyr Gibbs. If you're Detroit, it was 29 carries for a 156 for Gibbs. I mean, he went off in this football game. Added 5 receptions as well. That's the key. You have to. He had 29 carries the other night. If he can get to 30 carries, they may be able to win this football game. Why do the carries matter, Linnell? I think the key, because Detroit is so horrendous defensively, they're going to have to run Jahmyr Gibbs. And I would do almost the opposite of what the Commanders were doing the past couple of years under Cliff Kingsbury. The Commanders are running this hurry-up offense, right? And my uncle made this suggestion back when I was in high school. He was like, Linnell, y'all are so terrible. Just tell your coach that y'all shouldn't snap the football until 1 second on the play clock. Can y'all really hear what I just said? My uncle was telling me, I told you all in high school, I won a combined like 6-7 games. My uncle, and I was one of the better players on the team, right? My uncle wanted me to go up to my coach. Shout out to Ray Fowle at Magruder High School. He wanted me to go up to Coach Fowle and tell them, well, since y'all can't coach worth a damn and y'all terrible, you know what y'all should do, Linnell? And my uncle thought this was just the brightest idea ever when he first brought it to me. It was like he just invented a new defensive scheme or something. He called me on it. Linnell, it's a game day. Tell your coaches, man, that y'all should just wait until it's 1 second on the play clock to snap the ball. That way y'all can't lose by as much because y'all get more possessions. And part of me thought, damn, Uncle Steven, that's a pretty damn bright idea. If we don't snap the ball till there's 1 second on the play clock, well, how the hell do we lose? Well, you still got to be able to get yards. That's the one thing that my uncle couldn't figure out is how to get us to move the football. I would take a page out of Steven Smith's book. And I was the Detroit Lions coming up tonight on Thursday Night Football. Do not snap it until it's 2 seconds on the play clock. Dominate it. Keep Josh Allen on the sidelines. And then most importantly, if you're going to play that brand of football, if you're going to play that style of football, you got to play mistake-free. Got to play mistake-free. Who do I like in this game is the question. You know what I'm excited about? Another opportunity for me to put in a $5 parlay with our partners at the DraftKings Sportsbook. Here we go. Excited for that, baby. Now, I'm not going to tell you all what I'm going to do yet, because I don't know, if I'm being honest. I have no clue. Denton knows how I get down. It's normally something about the pregame show just makes me lock in on gambling. It just gets me going. I'm going to put a little $5 parlay down tomorrow night. And what I will tell you, America, I expect Buffalo to win. I do. But I wouldn't be surprised if Detroit did. I know that was me like totally hedging. Isn't that what they call it in the gambling world? A hedge? But look, like, I expect Buffalo to look good. I expect Buffalo to win this game handedly. The only thing that I would be concerned about if I was Buffalo was Aiden Hutchinson. But you're coming off of a game in which, based off of Joe Brady's scheme, right, leaving the tight end in the chip, leaving the back in the chip, having the receiver motion to chip, you look at the game plan Joe Brady put out against Houston, a much more formidable pass rush than what Detroit has, you got to feel confident that, hell yeah, Aiden Hutchinson ain't going to be a problem. We got something for Aiden Hutchinson. He's going to see two sets of hands every time he's on the field. And then with the injuries in the secondary, if you're Josh Allen, y'all could play quick game. You know why the Bills didn't go quick game versus Houston? Because Houston's got the best tackling secondary in the NFL. So you play quick game with them if you want. You're going to have a bunch of three-yard gains because there will be no run after the catch. With this secondary of the Detroit Lions, minus Terrion Arnold, minus Kirby Joseph, minus Brian Branch, I expect Buffalo to be able to get the quick game going with Khalil Shakir. I expect DJ Moore to make life hell for them underneath. I expect Dalton Kincaid to pick up where he left off last weekend. I think Buffalo wins this game 41-23, 41-26, 41-28, 41-31. No, I'm kidding. It's going to be a high-scoring game, though, guys. I know it is for sure. Real quick, let me check it. I didn't even give you all the exact numbers. I'm a terrible host for that. The exact numbers from our friends at the old DraftKings Sportsbook, as I sit here and try to filibuster. Filibuster one, filibuster two. Here we go. The over-under set at 54.5. I feel like after the way that I did last week with over-unders, I shouldn't even I shouldn't even have any room to talk. They should revoke my ability to talk sports gambling based off how last weekend went. Board of Education, uh-oh. Here's somebody angry from Detroit typing in on X, but they're showing up on the YouTube live chat. Board of Education says, okay, so Detroit's defense has 5 sacks and that's not good enough for you? I'm not saying that it's not good enough for me, but they have 5 sacks and still gave up 410 yards through the air. Board of Education? Real quick, you didn't have no clue how good Detroit's front 7 is. You're just reading box scores. Get out of here, Board of Education. Their front 7's not that great, pal. It's not. You know who I love? I'm a big fan of Big Shirley. I love me some Tyleek Williams out of Ohio State. Big fan of his. Aleem McNeil can hoop. They got run stoppers, yet. Yeah, they didn't stop the run all that well last year. I don't know. I think Josh Allen and company have their way in this football game. I don't think Detroit's defense is worth a damn. I think they're quite literally one of the worst secondaries in the NFL. Do you realize you let 37-year-old Tyler Shuck come out and throw for 410 yards in the opener? Why do I call him 37-year-old Tyler Shuck? Because he's going into year number 2 and he's 27. So you might as well be 37. Lions fans, don't be salty with me. Be salty with Terrion Arnold trying to get it back in blood in an ignorant fashion. All right, baby. Give me the Bills 41-26. That's my final score for real. I mean it this time. We will wrap up the show the same way we do each and every night here on Westwood One Sports Night. Our guy Denton Day puts us to bed. How are you tucking us in tonight, my friend?
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2: Tomorrow, the lights are bright in Buffalo. A new stadium, a national audience, and 2 offensive heavyweights. Josh Allen faces Jared Goff. Lions, Bills, Thursday Night Football. 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

0: Plus 101 Sports Night continues. Youngest in charge, Linnell Willingham, with you for about 6 more minutes. I'm kidding. Could you get the replay? It's because you love us here on West Coast Sports. Week number 2 of the NFL. Get ready to get off to a bang. Bills and Lions should be interesting. I really don't think we're going to get a competitive game. I don't. The more and more I think about it, I think we'll get a backdoor cover potentially by the Detroit Lions. I expect Buffalo to score every time they get the football. The angry Lions fan came in the chat saying, you don't think our pass rush will be able to get off? The pass rush of Houston didn't really bother Josh Allen. Why would Detroit's? So, Denton Day wraps up the show. Same way each and every night by putting us to bed. What do you got for us tonight, my friend?
1: Well, first, we got to hear from you. You made us, you know, sit through, hey, I'm going to go do this Drake thing. Well, how was it?
0: All right. It was me. And here's why it was me. Yeah, I wasn't a fan of it. First of all, I didn't watch the whole thing. The song that he did drop, he dropped 2 songs. He has a Yeet song. And Denton, I feel like you know Yeet music. Do you know Yeet music?
1: No. What does that
0: okay. mean? I don't know why I just assumed that you knew Yeet. But like, I don't know Yeet. You Yeet, I Yeet, we Yeet.
1: I know like Jey Uso.
0: I'm about to say, what's a Yeet?
1: I mean, Yeet? Yeah, it's from like a.
0: You remember the Yaga era?
1: Oh, man. I do remember that. That got me in trouble when I was in high school. But yeah. It's from like a meme from like Vine, I think. I don't know. I don't know the history of Yeet.
0: I just think it's funny to yell Yeet. I'm sorry. Anyone who's listening right now, I genuinely apologize, young.
1: I don't. It's late night radio.
0: Who cares? But no. He dropped a song with Don Toliver, and Don Toliver's like on fire right now in the music space. That song may be the song of 2026, dude. It may be that. Now, here's what I loved about what Drake did. And this is why I didn't watch the whole thing, if I'm being honest. Think about it. He called it FOMO, right? Fear of missing out. It was a live stream that started at 10. He did not leave it up. Once it ended, it was erased from the internet, but there are some sickos out there who were streaming it on StreamYard. Literally had the StreamYard logo in the top right corner, and it was the most ghetto thing ever. So I tried to watch that version of it, and it just didn't sound good. You know how when you are recording something, like the audio get muffled a little bit, and I tried to turn my TV up on it, but it still didn't do anything. It's not like it was a volume issue. It was almost like a muzzle being put on everything, and I didn't like that. It was like the equivalent of like linear television, you know, from an audio standpoint. So the Don Toliver song rocks, though. Drake's going on a world tour. That's what he announced, which is great because he's great. There were videos and visuals from the other 2 albums that he dropped in addition to Iceman. Granted, I did not really care for the other 2 albums outside of like 3 or 4 songs, but yeah, there's my fear of missing out.
1: Why is he hanging out with that one girl?
0: He hangs out with so many women.
1: what is going on there?
0: The goth girl?
1: Yeah, the one that got accused of wearing a breastplate.
0: When you say a breastplate, do you mean like a push-up, bro?
1: No. As in like what you see is totally not a part of her body.
0: Ooh. I don't know. He's doing this thing, him and women, his love life, for someone that has so much money and seems like everyone loves him, his love life sucks.
1: Yeah, if you're missing out, he missed out on his family. He's too busy.
0: Jeez. Did you not hear what he said on one of his songs? He said,

0: Russell One Sports Night. Thank you to Oliver. Thank you to Denton. Appreciate your calls as always. I'm back with you 7 p.m. to 11 p.m. Eastern Time. College Saturday now. Drake.
1: This is Westwood One Sports.
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14: I'm Jay Fox on the Ohio News Network. Ohio Republican U.S. Senator Bernie Moreno says President Donald Trump's promised $5,000 dividend checks are not a bribe. He introduced legislation to make the promise a reality, saying that a reconciliation bill would be needed to pass the measure because Democrats would not support it. If the Republicans lose the majority in the midterm, it's a moot point. He used the term Trump dividend and said the money would come from fees charged to foreign businesses over a 10-year period. In Southwest Ohio, the Cincinnati Inquirer reports that a Hamilton County judge will decide if DNA software can be used in the trial of Morticia Black, who stands accused of stabbing Patrick Herringer to death at his Over the Rhine home last year. In Southeast Ohio, additional rainfall is causing continued flooding problems in Perry County, where residents have been told to stay on alert for rising water levels. In Northeast Ohio, Solon City Schools has won top honor in the state's recent report card release. By contrast, Lorain ranked the worst. The rankings tend to follow the economics of the school district. In Central Ohio, an indecent exposure suspect in Hilliard was shot during an arrest attempt yesterday. The arrest stemmed from an incident at a local grocery store Friday. Police say the man brandished a weapon while talking with officers. Ohio BCI is investigating. For the Ohio News Network,

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0: From the O'Reilly Auto Parts Studios, here we come. Yes, it's the Bob and Tom Show. At the news desk, it's Jess Hooker.
1: Hello.
0: Hello, Josh Arnold.
2: Is Todd Yon what they yell in the deer hunter?
0: Todd Yon. Mow.
3: What are they yelling?
0: Never mind. There's Ace Cosby.
4: Hello.
0: I'm Chick, and here he is. America's sweetheart. Hi, Tom. How are you, buddy?
5: Good. That was a special request.
0: Yes, sir.
5: This is a longtime listener, Mr. Sparnicht. Hey, Sparnicht, get over here.
0: Sparnicht. How many times have I told you?
5: He's been spending a great deal of time on the interstate, driving all across this great country of ours, back and forth to Missouri. Josh, your home state.
2: Goodness. Yes.
5: And he said, a lot of construction on I-70 these days.
2: Mm-hmm.
5: Every time I get into a stretch of Orange Barrels, I think of that song. That's a classic. A nice arrangement by Steve Ali with the Bob and Tom Band and Orchestra.
2: Yeah, that's a title. It'll be timeless.
0: Yes. Suitable for any city, almost.
2: Yeah,
0: yes. Plug in a city. Yeah.
5: And here, where we live, I've come up with a theory, which is there's nowhere to store them. So what they do is they just keep moving them around. And
0: yeah, that's where they store them.
5: Sometimes you'll see miles of them and for no apparent reason.
0: In plain sight.
5: There appears to be no construction going on. And once again, my favorite entrance to the freeways, approaching 6 years, being closed.
0: You know what I realized
5: yesterday?
0: It's
5: going to be a museum piece at some point.
0: I was running some errands, some silly stuff, and I realized I will do almost anything. I heard old people say this when I was a kid. I will not go on the interstate if I can help it, and I don't like to drive when it's raining or snowing. I don't care to drive at night.
6: And those punk kids with their electric bikes. I'll tell you what, you wear a helmet, you little queer. I'm sorry.
0: you and your flower-colored helmet. And here we go.
1: Yeah, I'm entering that time with my mom where all of a sudden, like overnight, I don't drive at night. We have to have dinner at 3:30. I don't drive at night.
0: I don't know what happened.
1: Somebody
0: but yes.
1: has to go pick her up because she doesn't drive at night.
0: Yeah,
5: but actually,
0: yes.
2: It's gotten harder.
0: Yeah.
5: I'll tell you what's interesting. Yesterday, we had a great guest in the studio, Derek Stroop. And Derek does not drive. He got
0: by his choice, actually.
5: Yeah, he got a couple of DUIs quite a few years ago, right?
1: Like 16 years ago.
0: Yeah, 16 years ago. It really made an impression on him.
5: It got me wondering if there are other people that we might know of that don't drive. Famous people that don't drive.
0: I still can't get over the fact that today's America's young people, they are not all caught up by the excitement of getting their driver's license. It's almost a second thought.
5: That's true. Yeah, one of my sons waited. The day I turned 16,
0: yes.
5: I didn't go to school, got my driver's license. People who don't drive, famous people who don't drive. Tina Fey, never learned to drive.
0: Well, that's New York City, though, right?
5: Yeah, so I went to college in New York City, my New York City friends, a couple of them couldn't swim.
0: Right.
5: And a couple of them couldn't drive.
1: Yeah.
5: They'd never taken drivers. I kind of get that. Barbara Streisand, New Yorker, she doesn't drive.
0: Can you imagine Barbara Streisand driving? Jimmy, is this a turn on red light? is that a good Streisand?
5: No, that's funny.
0: Okay. Help me out, Jimmy. Help me out.
5: Kate Beckinsale.
1: Okay.
0: Yeah, British actress, I think.
5: She's terrific. It's a great.
0: I forget what she was in the
5: series season.
0: Was she in Gladiator? No, that's Connie Nielsen.
2: Never Van Helsing?
0: Van Helsing, yes. That's a great movie.
2: I think it's really fun.
0: Yeah.
2: Yeah.
0: It is.
5: I got to figure out. I forget the name of the thing where it's like The Widow or something where her husband fakes his death. And that's a terrific. I'll dig that up. I'm sorry. I don't know. Noel Gallagher of Oasis.
0: Oh, well.
5: Has famously never learned to drive, it says, but he owns several cars.
2: Weird.
5: So I guess you have your...
0: That's odd.
5: I could, Jason, drive me home, please.
0: Or as I sit here on the porch drinking my lemonade, would you drive the Ferrari past a couple times? I'd like to see it. Thank you.
2: I do hope to get this guy. get to that level.
0: Yes. Right?
5: Cardi B owns a luxury vehicle, it says, but does not know how to drive.
0: Now, here you go, Tom. I'll teach you a little something, okay? What do we know about Cardi B?
2: Dead ass.
0: That's exactly right.
5: Is she the one that has the WAP song?
0: WAP.
2: That was Nicki Minaj.
5: Oh, WAP.
2: I don't know if Cardi was involved in that or not. I don't remember.
0: And I want to remind you again.
5: WAP. Sorry.
0: Jess is Italian.
5: Uh-huh.
1: Oh.
5: So isn't that the name of the song?
0: It's WAP. It's not.
2: Right, WAP.
5: Sorry.
0: You said WAP.
5: I'm sorry. I'm not. And it's about what? Never mind. Sorry.
2: What?
5: Daniel Radcliffe does not drive.
0: Mm. That's Harry, right? Harry Potter?
5: Yep.
0: I think. Okay.
5: Mariah Carey does not drive. Famously, it says Quincy Jones, the genius musician and arranger.
0: He started a
5: never
0: lot.
5: Never drove a car.
0: He was at the top of his game a lot sooner than I thought.
2: It seems like he was like 18.
0: Yeah, like 18. Along in there when he produced Frank Sinatra.
2: Yeah.
0: It's amazing.
5: Yeah, and then, of course, went on to produce the most famous album of all time, Michael Jackson, mm-hmm. Thriller.
0: Take breaks in between Mike running back to the house.
5: I know Scott Simon from NPR doesn't drive. I can't imagine how a reporter could get their job done and not drive unless every assignment they had was a place that had great public transportation and a lot of taxes.
0: Well, but think about it.
2: Took a photographer with him everywhere. Yeah. I know it's NPR, but
0: yeah. If we, somehow we moved to New York City, I don't think I'd.
5: Oh yeah, no, I lived in New York, and I made the mistake of having a car there once.
0: Right,
5: that was a dumb idea.
0: And
1: very expensive.
0: Isn't parking like $1,500 a month or something like an apartment rental?
5: They have alternate street. You have to switch your car. Yeah, that would. Right. I spent many an hour driving around desperately looking for a parking space.
0: Right.
5: But there you go. So not everybody can drive, including Derek Stroop. Derek, by the way, is going to be doing a big show tomorrow night in Cincinnati at the Taft Theater. He's on his way to Cedar Rapids and Rochester, Minnesota, among many stops. Highly recommend it. I hope you heard Derek yesterday on the show.
2: Yeah, he'll be in Indianapolis Friday and Cincinnati Saturday.
0: By the way, that Taft...
5: Did I get that wrong?
2: Yes.
5: Okay.
2: But I was just gently...
5: Today's Thursday.
0: Yes.
2: Yeah.
5: Sorry.
0: I lost today as well. I thought yesterday was Tuesday all day long.
5: I was thinking today was Friday. Sorry.
0: By the way...
2: No, you're good.
0: Derek Stroop at the Taft Theater in Cincinnati. That's the fattest of all theaters. I don't know if you know.
2: Oh, yeah.
0: Very, very fat theater.
5: And I told you that where that legend of getting stuck in the bathtub with Taft...
0: It's absolutely true, right?
5: No, it's because he was in a... I'll tell you. He was in a hotel once. Okay. And there's a law of physics. You know the law about displacement of water?
1: Yes.
5: As a cook, you know this.
1: Right.
5: Every year we go through this at Thanksgiving going, if you're going to deep fry a turkey, remember when you put the turkey in the hot oil, it's going to displace.
0: Yeah.
5: Oh, famously, President Taft got into a bathtub at a hotel, and he was a big fellow, and it displaced a bunch of water that went down and leaked into the dining room.
1: Ooh.
5: That's where that legend started. That
0: he was a larger fellow, but stupid as the day is long.
5: They say 350.
0: Yeah.
2: Daft Taft, they called him, yeah.
1: Oh, wow.
0: Daft Taft, yes. Yeah. That's what they called him.
5: Well, today's
0: Wacky Taffy.
5: Today's world, today's political world, he'd be considered a genius then. Now, thank you for the request. That was a little bit of Orange Barrels. That's a classic. We certainly enjoyed that. Coming up yesterday at this time. I need to set this up. At this time, if I'm not mistaken.
0: All right.
5: Christy Lee asked, what's the sexiest horn instrument? Because I'm a big fan of horns. And
0: there's no discussion. It's saxophone.
1: Yeah.
0: Absolutely.
5: I was kind of leaning toward trumpet, but I think you're correct.
0: We have... We have an email, and this morning, email from our listeners brought to you by Sleep Number, and this gentleman says that we were talking about saxophones and trumpets. Dear Tom, I was very disappointed in you yesterday. Being the king of obscure references, I couldn't believe it. During the trumpet talk, you didn't mention Herb Albert, and I thought we did, but maybe we didn't.
5: I think we did. Maybe it wasn't yesterday. We talked about him last week.
0: And by the way,
5: he's touring, by the way. And he's, what is he, 90?
0: Yeah. And by the way, this letter is from Johnny Hurricane.
2: Oh, that's nice. Yeah.
1: So that's a good name.
5: That's a cool name.
0: Johnny Hurricane.
5: But coming up, we have a little bit of a discussion about maybe the sexiest instrument to listen to. But in terms of looking cool, playing it, Don't you think the trumpet players look cooler?
0: No, not at all. Do you have, not necessarily doing it music, but do you have some music to set the mood as you're having dinner at home? You put that on? Or?
1: Before?
0: Yeah, before. Okay. Yeah.
5: I like to play reruns of Meet the Press.
2: Huh.
1: So sexy.
2: Like, and, do you go all the way back to Tim Russett? Or
5: Yeah, I like to go way back.
2: Russert,
5: yeah.
2: Rather.
5: Yeah, yeah. I like...
0: And no George Will, right?
5: Yeah. Merkel Press, the whole... that's all coming up. But I want you to be thinking in the next few minutes about the your favorite sax solo. Sexy saxophone in a pop or rock song.
0: I think it begins and ends with Charles Boots Randolph. how can you talk about the saxophone and not mention boots?
2: Now, sexy.
5: What he's talking about, Miss Hooker, is this.
0: I can't tell you how.
5: If you're playing that in the bedroom, apparently there's a lot of cocaine involved.
0: I can't tell you how popular that song was when it came out. It was everywhere.
5: Yakety Sax is the title of that.
0: Don't talk about it.
5: Now, a couple things going on. We mentioned that we have, the shoo-in of the week is today. That's right.
0: Yes.
5: I am completely discombobulated. Today is Thursday.
0: Absolutely.
5: The Thursday nighter is Detroit and Buffalo at Buffalo at Buffalo, the new stadium.
0: In the new stadium.
5: Okay.
0: And they're already making a push. They're using the new stadium. I think they do have real turf. They're going to have grass.
5: Yep.
0: But, players want it nationwide, and I don't know why they don't do this, but the Players Association has not weighed in yet, but I'm sure they'll, the sooner and quicker we can get real grass in all NFL stadiums.
5: So how would they do it at the indoor stadiums? I know some of them have the tray with the grass that goes outside.
0: Arizona, the Cardinals play in a trade, if you will.
5: Would they have to sod it every week?
0: The technology, they probably have, you know, five or six faux suns.
5: Oh, they have grow lights of some sort?
0: Okay. I would imagine.
5: Interesting. Coming up, we're going to talk with Adam Jacobowitz. He is our winner of week one.
0: He got 15 out of 16.
5: Yeah, so he'll be taking on Chick McGee in the shoo-in of the week. I urge you, if you get a chance today, go to bobandtom.com/contest and enter your pigskin picks. 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
6: Hello.
5: Hello, Josh Arnold.
19: Hello.
5: Hello, Ace Cosby.
27: Hello, Chick.
5: And I'm Chick. Hello, Tom.
28: I think today's a special day.
19: Oh, yeah?
5: What makes it a special day?
28: Happy birthday to Ace.
5: Oh, well,
28: is that correct?
27: The world was blessed many years ago.
19: Indeed, indeed. Not too many years ago.
27: A couple decades.
28: I know that because I was going through Today in History for later, and what popped up?
5: Right there in the...
28: Right there.
5: Announcements, huh? Wow.
28: Yeah, you share a birthday with some pretty cool people, Ace. Do you know who you share a birthday with?
27: I used to. I don't remember now.
28: You don't remember anymore?
19: Who do these people share a birthday with? Ace Cosby.
28: Right.
5: You got it backwards, pal. Yeah.
28: They're all dead on the list, but
5: hey.
28: No, that's not true. With the great Phil Jackson.
5: Oh, yeah?
28: Yeah. Huh. Speaking of Jacksons, we're going to talk with comedian Al Jackson today. See what I did there? coming up also... we have the sports desk with Chick McGee.
5: I share a birthday with Rich Little.
19: Ah,
5: and I think share. Maybe not. I'm not certain. Do you have to know who you share a birthday with?
6: Oh, I know mine. Gary Busey.
5: Gary Busey.
6: And I think it's Richard Lewis.
19: Oh,
6: yeah.
19: Oh, I know. Mm-hmm. Pierce Brosnan and Janet Jackson are two that I share, or at least two that I share.
5: Nice.
28: Jack Nicholson.
6: Oh, nice.
5: Oh, that's right.
27: Birthday, so.
5: Yeah.
27: Earth?
28: Hmm?
27: Earth Day?
28: No, it's not Earth Day. It's my birthday.
27: No, that's Earth
28: Day. And I know the woke left wing is trying to make it Earth Day. Not for me.
19: Earth Day's been 50, 60 years?
6: Yeah.
28: He's still wrong.
5: He's never... I've never seen him get so mad about one particular thing like he gets mad at Earth Day. It's amazing.
19: Caring about the planet is necessarily woke.
6: I remember being briefed on that.
5: Being briefed on Earth Day?
6: No, on we don't acknowledge Earth Day here because it's Tom's birthday. When I first started working here,
19: somebody pulled you aside.
28: Yeah. Yeah. Hey, one thing.
5: Hey, first,
28: I know this seems a little bit ridiculous, but
5: thanks for coming in for the interview. By the way, no Earth Day. Okay. Yes, sir.
19: Man, they used to have TV specials and all kinds of things.
5: Hands Across America? But no, that wasn't Earth. Did that have any connection to Earth Day, the Hands Across America thing?
28: I don't think so.
5: Yeah.
28: We'll get to a Today in History coming up a little bit later on.
19: Happy birthday, Ace.
28: Yeah, happy birthday, Ace. We have to get to our letters right now.
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28: And we're about to reach the season, depending on where you live, you'll hear the phrase, good sleeping weather.
5: Oh, yeah.
6: Yeah.
28: Now, that's not happening right now because, once again, as the aforementioned Earth being on fire and stuff, it's a little bit toasty in a lot of spots right now.
19: And when do we, a couple months, we have to set our sleep numbers back, right?
5: Yeah, that's right.
19: Wait, is this where we set them back or forward?
28: Spring forward, fall back.
19: Yeah. So we'll have to be reminded of that. Yeah.
28: And my dogs go crazy every time it happens. Well, we'd like to hear from you. You can reach us, Bob and Tom, at bobandtom.com. Or just go to bobandtom.com, and you can click right over and send us a note. Tell us what's on your mind. Don't forget while you're there. Pigskin picks. You got to get your picks in for week two of the NFL season. Get them in today. Ladies and gentlemen, you don't even have to go against the spread. Just pick the winners. Our first week's winner is Adam Jacobowitz and Adam was, he got 15 of 16, as did one other person, but he won the tiebreaker.
19: Adam Bomb, they call him.
28: Adam Bomb.
5: You were remind me of someone, a double Dutch, the skip or rope skipping thing. Yeah. Where, but right before you get ready to say Adam Jacobowitz, you kind of go, Adam.
19: To jump right in.
28: It's a little bit tricky.
5: Yeah.
6: You want to say Jacob? Yeah.
28: So yeah.
5: Yeah, but, Jacob. Jacobowitz. I don't think that's right.
28: I would imagine. We'll get Adam on the phone. I mean, who knows? These days, it might be Adam Jacobowitz because who are the jackasses that pronounce their name wrong? That one of the guys from 90210, whatever.
5: Oh, Ian.
28: Ian instead of Ian. Give me a break.
5: Ian Ziering. Yeah.
28: What a pain in the ass that would be. It's Ian. No, it's not. It's jackass. Leave the room. You're fired.
19: Yeah, I know. It is a bummer considering how often we have to say his name.
5: Yeah. It really.
28: There was a local newscaster that did that.
5: No, it wasn't Shapiro. It was Shapiro.
28: Yeah.
5: Mm-hmm. That's how he pronounced it.
6: Oh, God.
5: But once again, I've told you this. It's his name. He can pronounce it any way he wants.
28: Yeah, but no one's going to get it right. Get with the program.
5: Why aren't you a great...
28: Welcome to Ellis Island. Adam, your name is Jacobs. Now get out.
5: Why aren't you Thomas... Tom Griswold.
19: Yeah, how did he sneak through? Griswold. We'll have to ask Adam about his family.
5: And doesn't Griswold mean in German pig of the woods?
28: I think it's a gray wolf of the woods.
5: No, it's pig. Absolutely pig.
28: My aunt used to always do that. She would call me Thomas the Bombus. And that's not valid because there's no such thing as a bombus unless you live in Dr. Seuss world.
19: Thomas the Bombus.
5: You don't know. She might have been on the vanguard, the tip of the spear of the rap world. That sounds like a rap phrase.
28: That'd be a great name for us.
5: Thomas the Bombus.
28: That would be a great name for a hip-hop guy.
5: Yeah.
28: It's the Bombus.
5: Yeah. It's just as useful as I Am Wonder Mike. Mm-hmm. And No-Tell Motel, as you call it.
28: Hotel Motel.
5: Hotel Motel.
28: Not No-Tell Motel.
5: No-Tell Motel?
28: It's a Rapper's Delight, I believe is the title.
5: Sugar Hill Gang.
28: Now, do you have an actual letter to read?
5: I certainly do. Dear Bob and Tom Show, longtime listener, I am from the Commonwealth of Kentucky. Chris writes, I'm currently, though, in Barcelona, Spain on a work trip. When I got on the elevator at my hotel this morning, I looked up and saw something that immediately made me think of Tom. That's right. I was on an Otis elevator.
28: That's right, the best ones.
5: After listening to Tom preach for years about Otis and their elevators, and apparently how civilization itself hangs in the balance depending on who built the elevator, I figured I could ride this one with complete confidence, and I was correct. Tom, you can rest easy. Your elevator standards have officially reached Barcelona, Spain.
28: It's not an Otis, I take the stairs.
5: That's exactly right.
28: Do you suppose it would be cool to... read out loud the inspector things on elevators when you get on.
5: I'm sure you'd get a couple looks.
28: Neither I go, this was last inspected in 2004. I'm getting off at the next floor.
5: Way overdue.
28: Can't you, don't they actually sometimes now just say if you want the inspections, you'd go to the front desk?
6: Yeah.
28: Who's that guy, by the way?
5: I think that's what it says on where the certificate of inspection used to be. It says for details, call a number or go to a website.
28: But I mean, who calls that?
5: I'm surprised you haven't called, actually. You remember?
28: That'd be one real pain in the ass customer.
5: I want to say like the 1904 World's Fair or one of those, Elisha Otis demonstrated his cable-free elevator by cutting the rope that was holding him in, and it stayed.
19: And it was him. He said, I'll stand in this thing.
5: It was absolutely him. He tested it and showed that personally.
28: Isn't it famously true the guy that invented the GFI circuit went to conventions and he would stand in a bathtub and you could hand him a toaster?
5: Is that right?
28: And it would knock. Yeah.
19: Wow.
28: If not, it's a great urban legend.
5: I like to see that sort of thing today. See how, standing in a shower at a convention.
28: Those GFI circuits are great.
5: Yeah. Ground fault circuit interrupter. Yeah.
28: And if you have a hair dryer, I wonder why the lights are going out. That's why.
19: Oh, I got rid of all mine. Should I put them back in?
28: Oh, you hair dryers? You don't
19: need my GFIs.
28: Oh, yeah.
19: Oh, yeah. My hair dryers have been gone for a while.
5: GFIs are code. You can't build a house without them. What are you doing?
19: Oh, I better put them back in.
5: Oh, yeah, you better.
28: I had a friend that had less hair than I do. And
5: that's hard to believe.
28: He would, at the gym, after playing basketball.
5: No, he didn't.
28: Yeah. I'll tell you what was off the
19: I kind of get that.
28: He had the full Mel Cooley. In other words, just the hair in the sand. Yeah. He would get out a hair dryer and do this elaborate. I mean, just get a towel.
19: Sometimes it just feels good.
6: Yeah.
5: A full male cooler.
19: A breeze through the whatever hair you have.
6: Did you guys ever use a hair dryer?
19: No,
27: I did.
6: Mm-mm. Yeah, you did.
19: I always, in my 20s and 30s, I always had one.
6: Yeah.
19: So that when girls would stay over, they would have a hair dryer.
5: Oh, well, that's.
19: But I never used it.
28: You're so thoughtful.
5: Aren't you sincere?
6: Are you the guy that also kept like a little. Like tampons and different things under the sink.
19: An array.
28: I had a sign that said exit. There's the door, honey. Get the hell out of here.
19: There were toothbrushes, yes.
5: You know what? A lot of people like, just you're so thoughtful and considerate. No, you're trying to trick them.
19: Well, there's half and half.
5: Into bedding them.
19: Yeah. I want them to be comfortable too, so that maybe they return.
5: That's exactly right. I had a...
28: Ace, you had a hairdryer. Did you have a... I knew you when you had the fro. Did you have the afro pick with the black power fist on it?
19: Still do.
28: Oh, yeah, me too.
5: Is that right?
28: in case I have a guest.
5: I had something called.
19: You make sure that's prominent in the bathroom.
28: Yeah. I'll have to run it by the.
5: I'm with you, brother. He says that a lot.
28: Run it by the neighborhood committee.
5: I had something called a hot comb.
28: I remember that.
19: Oh, yeah.
5: You actually comb your hair, and it would dry as you're combing.
19: Right.
28: The era of that is the John Travolta era of Saturday Night Fever.
5: Absolutely. Yeah.
28: That was a look.
6: Right.
28: Unfortunately.
6: The feathering.
19: Yes, it really did seem to feather.
5: Oh, my goodness. They have a beard straightener that looks kind of like the hot comb.
19: Because we had one in our house. We would play with it. Like, yeah. I never did it seriously, but sometimes on a Saturday after a shower as a kid, I would just use it to see.
5: Yeah. See what? Yeah. What
19: and
5: it
19: then,
5: felt like.
19: And it feathered the hell out of my hair.
28: And then we had a news story 6 months ago or so about the cruise ships. Certain of the vessels will not allow you to bring a hair dryer on. Because they were blowing all the circuits.
6: Oh.
28: So they'll provide you with one. I don't know the electricity thing, but.
6: Well, the Dyson Airwrap is a very powerful hair dryer. So I know that women bring those because you can attach different things to the end of it.
5: Mm-hmm.
6: You can have a brush or you can have a curling rod or whatever. So, yeah, they're.
28: And you can get the Anal 650 on
6: right.
28: that one.
6: Yeah. Yeah.
5: Did you know?
6: That's aftermarket.
28: It vibrates and provides hot air.
5: Did you know that Dyson branched out and they do make a hair dryer? They make all sorts of things, actually.
6: Yeah,
5: they make a.
28: They were in the news last week.
5: To describe it, it's a box fan, but it's not. But Dyson makes a fan like that.
19: If it ain't Con Air. It ain't nothing. That's what I say.
5: Conair.
28: Well, we had last week. Dyson was in the news. I don't know if you remember this. Dyson unveiled the high-tech toothbrush. With a built-in camera.
5: See, this is what I'm talking about.
6: That was Dyson.
28: A $500. It's the Dyson CameraJet electric toothbrush.
5: So you can look. You can see into your nooks and crannies.
28: With a 100,000 pixel macro lens camera. Okay, we've gone too far.
5: Oh, my God. Yeah,
19: no reason for that.
28: Yeah, I mean, that's better than the ones they use for a colonoscopy. My gosh. It's $500, by the way.
5: There's no need for me to buy that. I can't wait for it to get here. There.
28: Isn't Dyson from England?
5: I believe so.
28: That's kind of ironic.
5: Or the guy that...
28: High-end toothbrushes?
5: The commercial spokesman. You like and England...
28: Ethiopian food company.
5: You and English food. Dental care.
6: Just food.
5: And then they don't need dental care in Ethiopia. What are you going to chew on?
28: Actually, they have
5: your friend?
28: Very fine food there.
5: You want to come over and have a chew, they'll say.
19: Why not?
28: What's coming up in sports?
5: Coming up in sports, we've got Major League Baseball last night. Aaron Judge returned to the lineup for the Yankees. Not so fast, my friend, if you're planning on going to see him. Just stay where you are for a minute. Western Michigan has weighed in again on the controversy surrounding the Hail Mary for Michigan last weekend.
28: And the one-second clock?
5: Yep, they're NCAA has made a ruling, sort of, about where they stand on it.
19: Is Congress going to deal with it next week?
5: Here's hoping. And more dog races. I love a good dog race.
19: You do?
28: This is a really good one.
19: I did not care. Okay, a fun one.
5: No, it's not like greyhounds. No, God, no.
28: Yeah.
19: One time I went to one of those, I didn't care for it.
28: Yeah, this is a fun one.
5: It's a
28: and put it this
5: grim.
28: Way, there are costumes involved.
19: Oh, nice!
28: Aww. And I'm going to go out on a limb right now and say the winning costume will probably be the number one costume this Halloween.
19: Okay,
28: I think
6: for really? People and dogs.
28: Yes.
6: Okay.
28: Especially for people. That's all.
5: See, it pains me to say this, but it's surprising and amazing how correct you are on this Halloween costume.
28: I think
5: you nail it every year.
28: Yeah, but this one, I think I'm right. Well, you'll be able to guess if I talk any much very much longer.
5: Okay.
28: This is a commercial announcement from the Bob and Tom program. But I'll tell you what, this particular item is one of my absolute favorites. So this is a real Tom talking. It's the Aura Frame, A-U-R-A. I love this product.
5: You're not AI, Tom. You're real Tom.
28: That's right. People say, do you guys record this show?
5: Yeah,
28: apparently you haven't listened.
5: We rehearse, yeah.
28: If they gave us an electrical shock every time you made a mistake, we'd all look like Beetlejuice.
5: Mm-hmm.
28: The Aura Frame is really cool. What it is, it's a picture frame. There's one right behind Josh. There's a cool shot of some of the ladies. Who is that? That's Allie Green.
6: And Alzi.
28: And it's kind of like a slideshow back in the day. Remember the old slideshow? Did you ever see one of those, Miss Hooker? They would make that noise.
5: Oh, I bet
28: noise.
5: You didn't have the film strip or the
6: slideshow.
5: Oh, yeah,
6: we had film strips. Oh,
5: okay.
6: Oh, for sure.
28: Yeah.
6: Okay.
28: Did you, here, wait a minute. Did you ever have one of these? The film projector?
6: Yeah, we did. Yeah.
28: And it would smoke would start coming out of it, then you'd get the melting film and that odor. That
19: Aura Frame.
28: That will not happen with your Aura Frame. See, Josh, you know, I'm painting a picture.
5: We had
19: it feels like we were watching someone paint a picture.
5: I've told you about
28: No, you mean you were watching the paint dry after the picture was painted.
5: On my high school football team on Fridays before the game, we'd get together in one of the amphitheaters there at the high school, and we'd watch film, and it was an actual, like, we had Three Stooges on reel-to-reel film, and no video cassettes, Josh. No CDs, no DVDs.
19: Aura Frames.
28: And if, we'll get to Aura. The point is, the Aura Frame is really cool. It stores unlimited photographs.
5: I dreamed of an Aura Frame.
28: And videos. They're great. I have one. If you walk in my house, right there on the left is my Aura Frame. I'm going to get another one for my office. And I could load the one at my house from here. Jess Hooker, you loaded most of the ones on this from your house.
6: Yeah, I did.
28: It's really cool. A-U-R-A, Aura Frames, is a special thing going on right now with the Bob and Tom Show. So if you get a chance, this is a great gift, especially for maybe your mom lives in a different state and you want to show her pictures of the kids in the morning. She goes, oh, look at this. Instead of coming on her phone with this little tiny photograph, the pictures come on the big Aura Frame.
5: Yeah, she does get to sign.
28: All right, just be quiet. Here, I've got three glasses of Shut Up. 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I love the Aura Frame, and I'm stumbling over myself trying to make that clear to everybody.
5: Is there a grandparent in your life? 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
28: Yeah, go.
5: Welcome back to the O'Reilly Auto Parts Studios. It's the Bob and Tom Show, and there's Jess Hooker at the news desk.
6: Hello.
5: That's not any news desk, Tom. That's the Incogni news desk.
28: I'm just getting involved in this Incogni thing. This is really cool.
5: Absolutely.
28: But I'll tell you real quick. It's a way to get yourself taken off a bunch of lists, help you get rid of some of those incredibly annoying texts. And
19: it's already removed me from like 200 of them.
28: Yeah. Incogni.
5: It finally solved my... Remember I had 6 Netflix accounts? Well, those days are gone, my friends. They helped me out.
28: Down to
19: wow.
28: One. Yeah. We'll tell you all about
5: that's
28: that
5: Josh.
28: Up.
5: There's Ace. I'm Chick. Hello, Tom.
19: I saw a very compelling Star Trek Voyager last night.
5: Is that right?
19: The conceit was that some dinosaurs on Earth, you know, at the end of the Cretaceous period, or whatever it is.
5: Right.
19: When the mass extinction event occurred, some of them actually survived, ended up evolving to the point where they developed space travel, and they became some of the first aliens. Very interesting.
5: Really?
28: How did they run the controls with those flippers?
19: They and evolved. No, their bodies changed a little bit. They became more humanoid.
5: Well, but T-Rex couldn't be a pilot, right? Because he couldn't.
19: Once again, they became a little more humanoid, and they. But I love the idea of a T-Rex pilot who.
5: I can't resist.
19: Crashes immediately. Because
28: we have T-Rexes in the news.
19: Well, I posit. This could be
5: son of a gun.
28: Coming up tomorrow. I'll get T-Rex footprints have been found.
19: I feel he dismissed that. Tom, I don't like your narrow mindedness.
28: Yeah. Oh, you mean the dinosaurs from Earth became aliens?
19: Yeah.
28: Yeah, of course they did.
5: Didn't we?
19: Thank you for the acknowledgement.
28: That's going to take a little time. They have to develop stuff like tools.
19: Well, it does take time.
5: I'm sure that we had a story about the traveling dinosaur show. And people were honestly outraged because they were expecting real dinosaurs.
19: Right. They didn't, for some reason, they did not think they would be seeing animatronics.
28: Right. However, if you've seen those, they're great.
19: That's the thing, too. I think they're cool. Yeah. Well, I don't know why people were mad.
28: Because people are morons. Haven't you figured that out yet? 99% of humanity.
19: I still give humanity the benefit of the doubt.
28: I don't. 99% of them have their thumbs stuck up their ass.
5: A world of stupid people.
19: What do you mean there aren't real dinosaurs?
28: Okay. Yeah, but there was actually a big discovery they were talking about on the news yesterday. Yeah.
19: About T-Rex footprints?
28: Yeah, T-Rex footprints unearthed in first ever discovery 66 million years after a creature walked the Earth in North Dakota.
19: Oh, yes.
5: And according to the castings they took, they wore Timberlands.
19: Isn't that odd?
5: Isn't that odd?
19: I didn't know they were on their way to a Lilith Fair.
5: Yeah, that's exactly right.
28: Lilith Fair, isn't it?
19: Jess, do you like dinosaurs?
6: Yeah, no.
19: No.
28: You don't have a favorite dinosaur?
6: No, I don't.
28: I do. Brontosaurus here. How about you?
5: I'm going to go T-Rex. I like T-Rex only because of their short little arms in front. I still say they got them put together wrong.
28: The beginning of the Flintstones. You got to love the Brontosaurus.
5: Okay, first of all, it's not Brontosaurus anymore. It's Brachiosaurus.
28: I know, but they're wrong.
6: What's the long... Well,
28: how do
6: long
28: you change
6: neck?
28: The name of something that's been around for millions of years suddenly?
5: Well, what is the the dinosaur with the long neck. Is that a Giraffosaurus? Thank you.
19: Yeah, it is a Giraffosaurus, yes.
5: Thanks, everybody.
28: Did you see the giraffe in the news yesterday?
5: Thank you. I did not.
19: He killed three people. It's a regular news story, but it's just a giraffe.
5: He dressed as a zookeeper, and he walked right out of the facility.
28: You know, a sweet lady giraffe gave birth to a giraffe at a zoo. It's really cool.
5: Did you hear that? Now
6: sweet
5: he's worried.
6: Lady giraffe.
5: He's worried about upsetting giraffes. A sweet, honest, hardworking lady giraffe.
28: You ever been to stayed at that hotel at Disney World, where they got the giraffes out the window?
5: The dolphin, yeah. No.
28: There's a hotel.
19: They made me throw my peanut butter away.
28: It's so cool. right out the side of your window, there are these giraffes walking
5: I find
28: around.
5: The
28: It's very cool.
5: I find the giraffe tongue incredibly stimulating.
19: The best thing about those rooms is when you run out of toilet paper.
5: Yeah, that's right.
19: Hang your ass off the belt. Comes old.
5: One, two, three.
28: Okay. Where were we?
5: Look out below.
19: Do dinosaurs frighten you, Jess?
6: No.
19: Oh, okay, so when you watched Jurassic Park, were you thrilled?
6: I didn't.
19: Oh, gosh, you're girlier than I thought.
6: Yeah, I didn't watch Jurassic Park.
28: You've never seen it?
6: No.
28: Oh, it's great.
6: No.
19: All right. Yeah, it's a fun one.
6: Yeah.
5: I think I'm still the only person in America that hasn't seen any of the Avatar movies.
6: Yeah, me too. I'm with you there.
28: The Avatar ride at Disney World, great.
6: Okay.
28: Really great.
6: That's the blue one, right?
28: Yeah.
5: Okay. Oh, I need to change my answer. What's my favorite dinosaur? I said T-Rex in the beginning of this conversation, but no, it's Dinosaur Jr., I think.
19: Gosh darn it, this song's so great.
5: You remember Dinosaur Jr., Tom. It starts off more hooks than a tackle box, Tom.
28: I don't remember this tune.
5: Okay, yeah, so
19: that's a good one.
5: They couldn't get the vocalists to come in.
28: So,
5: we've
28: done the weather and sports. And
5: that's right.
28: It's still going.
5: Yeah.
19: But then he hits.
28: Does it kick in?
19: It's a typical intro. It's nothing outlandishly long.
5: Oh, I don't.
6: For
5: I'm
6: this
5: sure,
6: room, it is.
5: I'm sure you're sort of right, but I agree with Tom. Sure, that took forever.
28: Sure, it's very good.
5: I'm sure you're very good, but we can't.
19: Stop introducing him to things I care about.
28: I just don't
5: isn't
28: know the song.
5: Isn't it
28: Can you
5: amazing?
28: Get to the hook? Play the hook.
5: Isn't it amazing
28: or the
5: how...
28: the chorus or something. Are you starting at the very beginning again?
5: I can't do anything else.
19: Yeah, just don't worry about this song.
5: I have
19: Let
5: the,
19: me love it.
5: I have the bargain basement button bar. I don't have the Mercedes of button bars like you do.
28: Is this that song that goes, everybody do the dinosaur?
5: No,
19: and it's walk the dinosaur.
5: That's was, not was. Oh, it was, not was.
19: Right.
28: Oh, and we missed Don Was's birthday.
5: Did we?
19: I wouldn't say we missed it.
5: When is it?
28: Well, Don wasn't until September 13th of 1952.
6: There it started.
28: You see, he wasn't because he wasn't born. Okay, is this the whole thing or is it funny?
19: Yeah, gosh darn it. Well, I told you not to do this again. Leave him out.
5: I don't know what it is, but I feel your pain for some reason. And the really good television shows and that I really enjoyed, I don't tell him about it because if he...
19: Yeah.
5: I don't know.

0: I don't have any axe to grind. I'm, you know, whatever you want to. I'm like Marvin in Pulp Fiction. I ain't even got an opinion, okay? But do you find yourself watching a movie now or something and something positive will happen to the female character? And it's almost, the way my brain works, it's almost like a cynical, oh, they're just putting this in there so they can say that. That we're woke.
1: And that does happen.
0: Yeah.
1: Plenty.
0: Right.
1: And that, yeah. And that's just bad character work.
0: Yeah. And if it does happen
1: to strong characters, normally, it's great.
0: Yes. Absolutely.
1: Right.
2: To me,
1: right.
2: It's mostly the casting.
1: It's when you can see.
2: When you're watching the casting and you go, oh, they checked that box.
1: Well, that's actually now a rule,
2: yeah.
1: too.
2: Yeah. I watched. I saw the new Spider-Man. Oh. Fat Asian guy. Okay, next.
1: No, in that case, I do think character wins over.
0: I think the Asian.
2: That's
0: I think
2: the worst movie I've ever seen.
0: I think he was Asian.
2: We're going to come right back to the
0: new Spider-Man's
1: no,
0: the worst movie?
1: He's even conflated the two.
0: Yeah.
1: The one he hates is an animated one. And
2: No. I saw the new one. It's awful.
1: Oh, okay.
2: These are the O'Reilly Auto Parts Studios.
0: Son of a bitch.
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6: Don Leonard's lying to us. 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
7: I'd lie to the people of my district in order to get their votes.
6: What's lying Leonard hiding? An agenda too extreme for Ohio.
8: We need to take some of the best ideas of Bernie and AOC. I want to stage a hostile takeover of the Democratic Party.
6: Tax hikes, open borders, higher fuel costs. Leonard would lie to pass them all.
7: I'd lie to the people of my district in order to get their votes.
6: Here's the truth. Lying Don Leonard doesn't care who his lies hurt. But Congressman Mike Carey cares about all Ohio families. That's why when prices climbed, Mike got to work, sponsoring the bill, eliminating taxes on tips and overtime, cutting taxes for seniors on Social Security, and making homeownership affordable for families again. Small reforms that make a big difference. That's how Carey cares for us.
9: I'm Mike Carey, and I approve of this message.
6: Paid for by Carey for Congress.
10: My mom is a veteran, and she was injured in the line of duty.
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10: ONN. I'm Jay Fox on the Ohio News Network. In Southwest Ohio, police have arrested a suspect in a cold case homicide that dates back to 2003. ONN's Jared Allen explains.
11: Police have arrested one man, Jesse James Lockley Jr., after a DNA match 23 years after Arlene Hall was murdered. Police say Hall was found strangled in the basement of a Dayton area home in 2003. Investigators reviewed the case again last December, then sent evidence to the state crime lab for testing. Police say during their interview with Lockley, he made incriminating statements about that 2003 homicide.
10: In Central Ohio, one person is dead and one person has been critically injured in Columbus after an early morning multiple vehicle crash on Interstate 270 near Cleveland Avenue on the city's north side. In Northwest Ohio, the National Transportation Safety Board says last-minute lane changes are to blame for the Swanton Toll Plaza crash last year, with over 1,000 incidents cited. The Cleveland Guardians beat the Chicago White Sox 6-3 yesterday to reclaim the division lead for the first time since July 3rd. The Cincinnati Reds save face with a 6-2 win over the Los Angeles Dodgers. The Guardians have the day off today while the Reds play the Dodgers again this afternoon. For more state news, go to onnradio.com. 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
12: Balls.
13: Hey, welcome back to the Bob and Tom Show in the O'Reilly Auto Parts Studios at the news desk. It's Jess Hooker.
14: Hello.
13: The Incogni News Desk. There's Josh Arnold.
15: Hey.
13: There's Ace Cosby.
15: Hello.
13: I'm Chick McGee. And we've got some sports coming up, Tom. But I have another letter. But go ahead. You go.
12: This may lead to a long discussion.
13: Okay.
12: Does your letter lead to a long discussion or not?
13: No, it's pretty...
12: Then you go first.
13: It's self-contained, a matter of fact.
12: Any day now.
15: Will you hurry it up?
13: Dear Bob and Tom Show. This is from Cynthia.
15: My mother.
13: My mom, Cynthia says, was opening our fireplace flue and a dead bird fell on her head. She screamed bloody murder.
12: Oh, I bet.
13: I hope nothing but goodness falls on your heads today.
15: Oh, well, that's nice, Cynthia.
13: What a nice letter. Have a great day. That's from Cynthia.
12: You're talking about stuff falling on your head because some critter fell on Josh's head.
14: Oh, I saw that video.
15: Yeah, a little centipede there.
13: When you see, it's like one of those that you see on your timeline. Once you see it, you can't unsee it. And that thing gets creepier every time I watch that.
12: But I think more creepy, my wife Kelly came back from a trip, and she'd stopped at a deli and bought some stuff. And she was back in the kitchen next to me. And she's eating some chicken salad.
13: Yes. Yeah.
12: And there was a living worm in it, squirming.
13: A worm in the chicken salad.
12: Everything from that deli ended up in the trash.
14: Oh, my gosh.
12: I mean, these things happen, but it was just so gross.
15: Bird falls in your head when you open up the flue to the fireplace.
13: Right.
15: Do you leave it and go ahead and just let it be part of the next fire, or do you?
12: Oh, I doubt it.
15: Really?
13: I do.
15: Yeah, I think I would too.
12: Aren't they, I don't know.
13: Crematorium worthy?
14: No, he thinks it's going to let off some fume and kill you.
12: I mean, don't worms carry syphilis? I mean, birds carry syphilis? What is it we discovered yesterday?
13: I think he's right.
15: I mean, let's not underestimate the power of fire to kill almost everything like
12: but
15: that.
13: You're
12: huffing bird crematoria or whatever it's called.
15: That is not how things work.
12: What did we discover yesterday?
15: What?
12: Was it koalas have
13: chlamydia? Koalas have chlamydia. Armadillos have leprosy. Yes.
12: And armadillos are heading north.
13: Yep.
12: And there's a whole bunch of them, critters that are...
13: They're heading south.
12: No, they're heading north.
15: Yeah, they're coming more north.
12: They're coming more north.
13: They're heading north?
12: Yeah.
13: So that doesn't have anything to do with the weather?
12: The armadillos...
13: Well, now, don't look at me like I'm stupid.
15: No, I was laughing at whether or not I wanted to yes and this.
12: You're familiar with Austin, Texas. You're a big Austin, Texas
13: fan. I love Austin, yes.
12: Former home of Armadillo World Headquarters, one of the great nightclubs of all time.
13: I did not know that.
12: Yeah, one of the great, many great clubs.
15: It's called the Armadillo?
12: It was called Armadillo World Headquarters. They closed a decade or so ago.
15: That's a great name.
12: So they could build like a parking lot or something. But it was a cool name. All the greats played there.
13: You know what?
12: Willie Nelson, everybody played.
13: Also in Austin, the original Chewy's, I think, Mexican restaurant.
14: And
13: that was also the hangout of the Bush daughters. And they got a little sideways with authorities at that Chewy's. I think one of them was arrested or something before they found out it's the president's daughters, man.
12: Yeah.
13: Probably should let him go.
12: Yeah, let him go. Yeah. Dear Bob and Tom Show. You were talking about what is the sexiest instrument. Everybody agreed the sax.
13: Mm-hmm.
12: I said trumpet. But I sax is the sexiest for the listener.
14: Okay.
12: I would certainly agree to that. I just think I think the coolest guys in the band are the trumpet players.
13: I disagree strongly.
14: You would.
12: Yeah.
14: No, but like a saxophone, the way that you hold it and the way that you groove.
12: If you're watching the Tower of Power horns, when the trumpet player drops that horn, it's just so cool. That guy's cool. He's probably holding.
14: It is cool. It's not sexy.
12: Yes, but the sound of the sax, certainly the sexiest.
14: Yeah.
12: And I mean, for example, the soundtrack to the movie Body Heat.
13: Do you ever get the sense that when you're talking to Tom, he's just not hearing you, not paying attention. He's just on to the next
12: point. I'm getting to our letter.
13: Okay.
12: So then we got on the topic yesterday of what are the best sax solos in rock songs and pop songs.
14: Okay.
12: Now, anything come to mind for you?
14: No.
12: Really?
14: Yeah.
12: Josh?
15: Yeah, anything that Dick Perry did with Pink Floyd, I think.
12: Very good.
14: Oh, wait, I have one. What's the one where he goes, da-na-na-na-na-na-na? Is that a sax?
15: Yeah, and we played it yesterday.
14: That's, you did? Oh, okay.
15: That's Jerry Rafferty.
12: Jerry Rafferty. And remember who the... A very unusual name.
14: Oh, no.
12: Is it Raphael Ravenscourt?
13: Ravenscroft.
12: Ravenscroft.
13: Raphael Ravenscroft.
12: Yeah. This is a letter from Chris. He writes, good morning. You were talking about great sax solos. What about Bob Seger, Turn the Page?
15: Yeah, a great one.
14: Oh, that's a good one.
12: That's Alto Reed is the guy who plays that.
13: Not his real name.
12: No
14: kidding.
12: We've talked to him.
13: It's Benji Smithers.
12: Sadly, he is deceased. But the first time I saw Alto Reed.
13: I didn't even know he was sick.
12: Wait, hang on a second. You'll like this.
13: Okay.
12: It was at a place called the Tangerine Bowl, which used to be one of the big bowl games.
13: It sure did.
12: They had the Orange Bowl and the Tangerine Bowl.
13: Yes, sir.
12: Which was in Orlando. Yep. I hope they've torn it down because I saw a show there, and it was but it was obviously an outdoor stadium. And when it came to the solo on Turn the Page, Alto Reed was like 80 feet up, standing on top of the amps. He just left the stage very quietly. All of a sudden, the spotlight goes up on him, and he's standing way up. The crowd went crazy. It was just
13: fantastic.
15: We got to see him, Chick and I, at one of his last shows.
13: Yes, that's absolutely right.
15: Yeah.
13: Alto Reed.
12: Yeah.
13: He was standing on the speaker at that point.
15: Yeah, it was awesome.
12: Yeah. A terrific player. But
15: anything Leroy Moore, I forget exactly how you say his first, but with Dave Matthews before he passed away.
13: Oh, okay. Oh,
15: that, yeah. His sax playing is awesome.
14: Very good.
13: Here's Raphael Ravenscroft.
12: Yeah.
13: And you were playing the sax over there, Jess, and this is what you were playing?
14: Yeah, you guys couldn't tell? Da, da, da, da, da, da.
12: That always reminds me of a huge erection.
14: What?
13: Is that right?
14: Why?
15: That's,
13: Did something
14: happen while you were listening to this song once?
12: Yep.
14: Oh, gosh.
12: Fortunately, it was mine.
15: Was it? Okay.
13: Well, that's good. Was it in
15: the other guy wasn't ready yet?
13: Is this the time you were?
12: Oh no, no.
13: Is this the time you were in the garage with the Camaro?
12: No.
13: Okay. I love that.
15: Sexy
12: so
15: too.
12: I want to see if you can pick out this one, Jess. I think you're going to get this.
14: Okay.
12: I've got every confidence that you will. Oops,
15: go ahead and hook it up.
12: Oh, sorry. Here we go. Sorry. Oh, come on.
14: I mean, this is Kenny G, right?
15: It isn't, but I get why you're saying that.
14: Okay.
12: Yeah.
14: No, I don't know. Yeah. I remember the song.
15: This song's the title's a bit of a misnomer in that it's, you would think it'd be called something else.
14: Okay.
12: It's the title is Careless Whisper.
14: Oh.
12: It's a great song. I'm never George, gonna George.
14: Dance. Yeah, what movie is that in?
13: Guilty feet have got no rhythm.
14: Yeah, I remember that.
15: But Seether does a pretty decent cover of that.
14: Oh, really? That's
15: fun. Yeah.
12: Huh. No, there's a different topic. What would be the most unlikely great cover of a song where a band...
15: Maybe a Typo Negative Summer Breeze is one.
13: Oh, I bet so.
15: Because they're great. Just completely antithetical to what...
12: Oh, that's a great one.
15: Yeah.
12: By the way, that sax solo was a guy named Steve Gregory.
14: Yeah.
12: But there's so many good ones. Bob Seger, Turn the Page, Jerry Rafferty, Baker Street, anything with Clarence Clemons from Springsteen. David Sanborn does The Young Americans.
15: Oh, that's terrific.
12: Really, really prominent.
15: Also. Yeah.
12: And then a guy named Greg Hamm does the one. Remember Who Can It Be Now by Men at Work?
15: Awesome.
12: That's a great one.
13: Great.
12: And Dick Perry is the one that Josh cited, and that's from Pink Floyd and Us and Them. And
13: are you sure? I thought Dick Perry broke into the Clutter House and killed everybody there.
12: That was Dick and Perry.
13: Oh, I'm sorry. That's in Cold Blood.
12: See, that's today's...
15: Right.
12: Remember we were talking about having someone take down what's the most obscure reference?
14: That might be.
12: That's a really good one.
13: Truman Capote.
15: Those poor clutters.
13: Fell in love with the short one, the Robert Blake.
15: He did.
13: He really did.
12: You know what we're talking about? Truman Capote wrote a masterpiece called In Cold Blood.
14: Okay, yes.
12: About a very sad murder,
14: sure.
12: The Clutter family.
14: Mm-hmm.
13: Yeah.
12: But
13: somewhere in Nebraska, I think.
12: The two... murderers were Dick and Perry.
14: Gotcha.
12: A pretty good movie that was made of that with Robert Blake.
15: The great Scott Wilson.
12: Yeah, yeah. The Truman Capote character is vastly different than Mr. Capote was. The Truman Capote character is...
13: what do you mean?
12: In the movie, he's portrayed as being
15: straight...
13: Oh.
15: If you want to see the Philip Seymour Hoffman Truman, or the other one as well...
13: Yes.
15: With Sandra Bullock.
12: Yeah, but the Dick and Perry, nice obscure reference.
13: Mm-hmm. Thank you.
12: That may go down.
15: A dark, dark joke.
12: But it is. I wonder if Mr. Perry, the saxophone player, gets that a lot. Oh, Dick Perry, like the two murderers?
13: Oh, absolutely. Oh, if I meet him, I'm going to tell him that. Oh, yeah. How's the Clutter family doing?
12: I'm Sir Han Oswald. How are you?
15: He may have gotten that, yeah.
12: That just went right by everybody.
15: I'm Sir Han Oswald. Can you imagine if you met a Sir Han Oswald?
13: But isn't it like Marilyn Manson? That's where he got his name. Marilyn Monroe and Charles Manson, right?
15: Boy, that dichotomy there. That's glamour and gore.
12: Okay. Gore. What's coming up in sports?
13: Coming up in sports, we'll take a look at Major League Baseball. I was licking my fingers. Travis Kelce has been taken advantage of. It's a Ponzi scheme. Ponzi is the name of a last name of an Italian guy who started the Ponzi scheme.
15: A staggering amount of money.
13: Yes, unbelievable.
12: Well, it's not just Kelce. It's a bunch of people.
13: Absolutely.
15: But I mean, a lot of bucks we're talking.
13: Yankees star right fielder who had been injured for quite a while, like 3 months. Aaron Judge returned to the lineup last night.
12: Here come the Judge.
13: And,
12: here come the Judge.
13: And there go the Judge. He was injured again.
14: During,
13: more information on the Western Michigan not Hail Mary pass or was a Hail Mary pass? We'll go over that with the NCAA has weighed in, more or less. Something from Candy.
12: As their irrelevance continues.
13: Something from Candy Dulfer coming up. Do you remember Candy Dulfer? She's an incredible saxophonist. She made an album with Dave Stewart.
12: Oh, wow.
13: Yeah, it's really good.
12: I want to say hello to everybody at Brickhouse Nutrition.
13: Hello there!
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0: For 50 years, Sherrod Brown voted how he was told. 1975 to today, different presidents, different issues, but Sherrod Brown's vote never changed. Higher taxes, Brown voted for them. Open borders, Brown voted for them. Sex changes, for kids, Sherrod Brown supported that too. When Washington Democrats needed Brown's vote, he gave it every time. Sherrod Brown voted with Biden, 97%. Schumer, 95. Bernie Sanders, 92. That was the Democrat Party he joined 50 years ago. But times have changed. Now extremists are taking over. They're not asking for your vote. 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And Sherrod Brown will fall in line. He always does. Sherrod Brown, times changed. His vote never does. 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SLF PAC is responsible for the content of this ad.
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13: 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Jess Hooker at the news desk.
14: Hi.
13: The Incogni news desk. Thank you, Incogni.
7: There's Josh Arnold.
15: Hi there.
13: Ace Cosby's here.
28: Hello.
13: And it's also Ace's birthday.
28: Yeah.
14: Happy birthday, Ace.
13: And hello, Tom. How are you?
12: Happy birthday, Ace. I'm fine over here. Thanks for joining us. Have we finished our letters?
13: I want to say, yeah, I think so.
12: I wanted to do one more, if you don't mind.
13: Okay.
12: We've been talking a lot about older cars lately. And
13: I think we should, we've talked about this for a long time, is that we should get our favorite car from back in the day. You know, because you have a very, like a GTO or something, right? Or would that be the one you wanted?
12: No, I mean, I drove a Pontiac for years.
13: Mm-hmm.
12: It was a Le Mans, but my favorite car, I mean, if going back in the day, was a I had a Datsun, now Nissan. I had a Datsun 280Z. I think they came out with a 240 in the early 70s. Then they had the 260, then the 280. It was great. A 5-speed manual transmission.
14: Nice.
12: It was a rocket ship. It was a blast to drive. I mean, everybody's kind of had that one car.
14: Yeah.
12: It was a lot of fun. Did you have one?
14: No,
12: nothing,
14: I didn't.
12: Nothing cool?
14: I had a Jeep, like a two-door sport Jeep that was fun.
15: That does seem fun.
14: Yeah, but no, I didn't have it. I like
15: nothing
14: anything.
15: You would have again?
14: No, everything. Gotcha. I had manual all through, well, my 20s, and I loved it. That is fun to drive.
12: Well, yeah. And in these days, everyone should have a manual because it keeps you from looking at your phone.
14: That's true.
12: Because you've got to pay attention. But this is an interesting letter. Several classic American cars, according to James, featured foot pedals near the high beam switch.
13: Oh.
12: Because we all had the high beams on a lot of cars. There was a little foot pedal to the left.
13: On the floor.
12: On the floor.
14: Yeah. Oh, wow.
15: Yeah, I never saw that.
14: No, me either.
12: And there was, you could actually, some guys would have the, have you ever see the accelerator that looks like a foot?
14: Yes.
12: And then they would have, for the high beam switch, they would have a little tiny foot.
13: A little tiny foot.
14: That's cute.
13: Like a G.I. Joe foot.
12: Yeah, I imagine for hot rodders, there's probably, some little company probably still sells those. In any event, he's next to the high beam switch, there was a foot switch that controlled the windshield washer and the wipers.
13: Really?
12: Most notably on the 67, 68 Ford Mustang and Mercury Cougar, as well as various cars in the 50s. Hmm. That's kind of neat. I never saw that.
14: Would you hit those with your left foot?
12: Yeah.
14: Are you still? Oh, okay. Do you know anybody that drives with both feet?
12: Unfortunately, yes.
14: I do too.
13: I don't, but I don't know how they do
14: that. I know, it blows my mind.
13: Like riding the brake?
12: It's a great way to kill someone.
13: I don't get
15: it's crazy.
14: It is.
12: Don't do that. Now, you can reach us, Bob and Tom, at bobandtom.com with whatever's on your mind.
13: Am I the only one who had home speakers in their car? Like, I had two bookshelf speakers in the back window.
15: I knew a couple guys that had a similar setup, but no, we did not have that.
13: Oh, man, it was the best.
14: Did you wire them yourself?
13: Oh,
14: and put
13: yeah.
14: it all in there?
13: Oh, yeah.
14: And
13: I only had to change the battery twice. It was... Sure, I made some mistakes, but that was in the old cop car I had.
15: I had a buddy, that would be like his Saturday.
13: Oh, yeah, working on the sound system?
15: Yes.
13: Okay.
15: I don't know what. I mean, but he loved it, man.
13: And that's the car I had the FM converter in, and because it didn't have an FM radio, it had an AM radio. Can you believe that? That's all I had. And there was a 8-track player aftermarket.
15: That guy never, I always picture him with a wire stripper in his hand.
13: I bet so.
15: those things with the holes in them. I love a wire stripper.
12: Oh, yeah. Like 1,000 watts per channel stereo in the back seat.
15: That was an IROC.
13: Okay.
15: What he was driving.
12: Yeah, I knew a guy that at least half of his trunk was taken up by electronic gear. And the volume, and this was before the days of hip hop, where you pull up next to the guy and get thump, thump, thump.
13: I still marvel at what the sound system and what you can do with today's cars compared to what I had my first car. It's amazing.
12: Speaker technology is also
13: magnets.
12: Very advanced.
13: Magnets, absolutely.
12: We're going to head over to the sports page and see what's going on over there. What have you got?
13: Well, we got an NFL game. Let's do this. It's the NFL season, ladies and gentlemen. Week one in the books. Tonight starts week two. The Buffalo Bills hosting the Detroit Lions. How do you feel about that?
15: I like it very much.
13: You like that?
15: And the Bills had a first game that was quite good for them, right?
13: Yes.
12: Detroit barely won. They almost lost.
13: And the Lions were against the Saints, and the Saints came from 21-0 down to go to overtime.
15: Oh, the Bills did lose?
13: The Bills won.
15: Yeah, okay, yeah.
13: But
15: he threw me when he said Detroit almost
12: lost. It was a two-point conversion.
15: Well, they either almost lost, which means they won.
13: Right.
12: Barely.
13: I don't know. What?
15: Chick, what else is happening?
12: I'm not going to argue. It's going to be a good game. And they're playing on real turf at the new stadium in Buffalo.
13: That's what they say. Yep. The Lions, beat the Saints by 31-30. And the Bills in Houston, they beat the Texans last week, 36-31.
15: Awesome. Yeah.
12: Where was the game?
13: Those in
15: Houston. No, it's been a while.
14: It has.
15: Yeah.
13: And he didn't really give me a chance to answer. He was so excited.
15: There are people that listen to this show and have heard that Houston, and don't realize that's not the actual speed of the song.
13: Oh, absolutely.
14: That's a song?
15: Yeah.
13: Oh, can
12: Dean
13: you play
12: Martin song?
14: Yeah, I had no idea that's even a song.
12: The pacing is like, Houston.
13: Do you have the
12: Houston?
15: And we used to play Houston. That. Mm-hmm. And then I think somebody got too tired.
12: Someone said, look,
15: we got to get
12: it. It's an annoying running gag. Is there any way you could shorten it?
14: I had no idea it was a song.
13: Yeah.
12: Yeah.
14: I thought it was.
15: It's a cool Dean Martin
13: song. By Dean Martin. Yeah. Absolutely. We don't have the actual.
15: It looks like Jason's.
12: I'll get it.
14: It's on there.
15: You've got a trickster.
13: I do. I don't know if that's true or not.
3: Well, it's lonesome in this old town.
13: Oh, yeah.
3: Everybody puts me down.
13: Put me down.
15: That's so
3: I'm
15: cool.
3: A face without a name.
12: Is anybody cooler than Dean Martin?
3: Just walking in the rain, going back
15: to
3: Houston. Houston. Houston.
12: Oh, yeah. See, that's the real song.
14: Okay.
3: Ooh. I got the holes in both of my shoes.
13: Holes in both of the shoes.
3: Well, I'm
15: glad Roger Miller passed on this and Dean did it.
3: Saw a dollar.
15: Doesn't it sound like something?
3: Yeah. Yesterday.
12: Absolutely.
3: But the wind blew it away.
13: Now, did you catch that? He saw a dollar yesterday,
3: Houston,
13: but the wind blew it away.
3: Houston.
15: That's bad luck, my friend.
13: Man, oh, man.
3: Okay,
13: thanks,
12: yeah,
13: Dean.
12: The string's ruined.
13: Detroit getting 6 in Buffalo.
15: The strings do come in just, hey, remember your grandparents listen to this.
12: Yeah. Yeah, in case Lawrence Welk's around here, I'm going to ruin this one.
13: Kansas City Chiefs tight end and Mr. Taylor Swift, Travis Kelce, officially identified as a victim in that $35 million Ponzi scheme run by a Texas fund manager. During a sentencing hearing in St. Louis federal court earlier this week, prosecutors named Kelce among those defrauded by 36-year-old Siddharth Jawahar. Siddharth Jawahar, yes. And according to the U.S.
12: Department.
13: You wrote
12: the book Siddhartha, if you ever suffered through that one.
15: Oh, Herman Hesse? It's a great book. Suffered through it?
13: Jawahar
12: anything
13: raised,
12: I was assigned, I saw.
13: Jawahar raised more than $35 million from investors from July 2016 to December of 2023. 35 mil.
15: Yeah, that sucks.
13: He carried on for a long time. Let's see. Also.
12: But how many people did he were involved in this? Was it a bunch of NFL guys?
13: Yeah, well, not necessarily NFL guys, but high profile sports figures. Federal prosecutors noted that Jawahar invested, actually, here's what he did with the money over those 10 years or whatever it was. He invested roughly $10 million of the total funds raised. The rest of it he spent on personal luxuries, it says here, including upscale apartments in Austin and New York City and high-end dining and exclusive private parties, and also he had 3 private jets.
15: One of the interesting ironies is he spent $4 million of Travis Kelce's money on Taylor Swift tickets.
12: Oh, he went to 2 shows.
15: Yeah.
13: That's weird. Isn't that weird? Also, not only Travis Kelce from the NFL, several NBA players as well, including Gary Harris, Tim Hardaway Jr., and Mason Plumlee. Jawahar pleaded guilty to 3 counts of wire fraud. In January of this year, he's been sentenced to 11 years in federal prison and ordered to pay $31.35 million in restitution.
12: Now, you're of Italian heritage.
14: I am.
12: Are you familiar with Mr. Ponzi?
14: Yeah, the gist of it, yeah.
12: The Ponzi scheme.
14: Right.
12: He died a sad death in Brazil.
14: Oh.
13: Is that right?
12: Yeah, Ponzi, he went to jail here and then he went to... believe it or not, I want to say, I'm just going from memory, he ended up working with Mussolini, I think, for a while.
15: Oh,
14: oh wow.
13: Yeah. Whoa, that's the big leagues.
12: But that's what they named it after him. It was a great plan. He starts taking in money, and then when people want their money, he just got a bunch more in, so he pays them. Well, eventually.
14: Gotcha. Right.
13: Whoever makes the most noise.
12: Yeah, yeah. Then you pretty much you get Bernie Madoff there at the end.
14: Yeah.
15: You live well for a bit.
12: yeah
14: so maybe late in life do this.
15: yeah
12: and what you're counting, this guy was probably counting on, but he took in what, like $30 million, but he only invested 10.
13: Right,
12: he's probably counting on some huge windfall. All of a sudden he looks like a genius.
14: Yeah,
15: but, man.
13: I have always had the theory that Ponzi and Jacuzzi grew up together in the same neighborhood. Don't you think, Tom?
15: Jacuzzi was more on the straight and narrow. Yeah. Yeah,
12: conversely, there's the Fonzie scheme.
15: Right.
13: That's when you ask for money, the guy goes, hey.
15: Yeah. But from what I understand, he put all of his money into a jukebox, but Fonzie could start it without paying, couldn't he?
13: Absolutely.
15: so that joke doesn't work.
12: One of the great gags. Not a lot of them on that show, but
13: he's getting zero return from the vending on the jukebox machine.
15: Did he ever get yelled at by, was it
13: Arnold?
15: Al,
13: and let's see. Arnold,
15: and Pat Morita for a
13: Pat
15: while.
13: Pat Morita was the first one, and then the Al Molinaro.
15: Yeah.
13: Bought it after Pat
15: What
13: Marino.
15: Was the actor's name that played Al Marinaro?
12: Was it Molinaro or
15: whatever?
13: Was that his name?
15: Was that his actual name?
13: I think it might have.
12: What?
13: He had a big nose.
15: Yep. He would kind of do that. He was always sort of put upon by these.
12: I don't know. Is that sports?
13: Al Molinaro is an American actor, and there he is. That's his name.
15: Hilarious. They Born just went, in, yeah, we'll just call you Al Molinaro.
13: Albert Francis Molinaro. He played Al Del Vecchio on Happy Days.
15: Ah.
13: There you go.
15: Man, running a Ponzi scheme, it's a scheme that's just all stress.
13: Oh,
15: How can you ever relax?
13: You can't answer the phone.
15: Those guys, I bet they're those type of guys who run them, they live on that.
14: Yeah.
15: Like, they love that.
14: That's the drive, yeah.
15: Yeah, but nonstop adrenaline.
12: As long as everybody doesn't call in their chips at the same time.
15: But they love it, that risk.
13: The action, the juice.
15: No, thank you.
13: That's what they like, Tom.
15: I try to keep my cortisol even, baby.
12: All right. Now,
13: do you have a change jar at your house? I hear change jars are going out of fashion. No one has.
15: I still have a change jar.
14: I do too.
13: No kidding.
14: Yeah.
13: You have a change jar, Tom?
12: Nope.
13: You're the king of the.
12: Remember when I moved? Jar. I had that huge one that I dropped.
13: What happened? Yes.
12: That I had to separate I had separated all the coins and took it to Coinstar. Mm-hmm. I had several hundred dollars in change.
13: Well, what about?
12: It had been sitting there for 15 years, and people were actually using money. I almost never have any cash anymore. Do you have any cash on you right now?
13: I do. I have a $20 bill. That's it.
15: I do too. And when we come back, we'll play America's favorite game show.
13: I love it.
15: How much money does Josh have?
12: Oh boy!
15: Yes.
12: And since it's Ace's birthday, if he gets it, he wins.
15: Of course. Well, he would get it. Yeah.
4: And okay. I lost 10 yesterday.
15: In fact, since it's Ace's birthday, we'll give him two guesses.
12: And then how about if we each get one guess, Ace gets two, and then if anybody gets it right, Ace gets the money.
15: Oh, well, you'll have to talk to those guys about
13: that. What? If I guess it right, I want the money.
15: Nope, you have to give it to Ace.
12: And it's Ace's birthday.
13: Oh, it is his birthday. All right.
12: This is a great guy. I'm looking forward
13: to
12: this.
13: I'm in.
12: Also, coming up, comedian Al Jackson will be joining us. I want to say thanks to Derek Stroop for stopping by yesterday. Derek is going to be... in Columbus, Ohio tonight at the Meerschaum Auditorium, Clues Hall in Indy on Friday, and in Cincinnati at the Taft Theater Saturday. Terrific, terrific show. Derek is great, super funny guy, and he's going to be calling us up again soon. So I'm certainly looking forward to seeing Mr. Stroop, ladies and gentlemen. We're going to come back to the O'Reilly Auto Parts Studios. 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
3: Hello.
2: The Incogni news desk, there's Josh Arnold.
4: This upcoming episode of How Much Money Does Josh Have is really going to be good.
2: I know I am on the edge of my seat.
12: No, we're not talking net worth here.
4: Right, right.
2: There's a birthday boy, Ace Cosby.
4: Hello.
2: I'm Chick. Hello, Tom.
12: Hello, Chick McGee. I got a quick question for you.
2: Okay.
12: I woke up in the middle of the night, had to pee, got out of bed, and it was 12:34.
4: Right? Oh.
12: And I have a digital clock next to my bed that is lit.
4: Sure.
12: So now, what are you supposed to do when you got 1, 2, 3, 4? Isn't there some special thing you're supposed to do?
4: Just make a wish, my friend.
3: Yeah.
12: Oh, okay.
3: Yeah.
12: Okay. Are there any other more of those that are important to know?
4: Anytime the number is the same, so yes. Your 333s, your 222s,
3: 1111.
4: Yeah.
12: Okay. So you make a wish.
3: Yes.
12: So and then now, did you do the thing when you were in an automobile? If a car goes by with one light on.
3: A pediddle?
12: Yeah, and then you're supposed to punch the person next to you?
3: No, that's a punch buggy. That's when you see a Volkswagen Beetle.
12: Right.
3: And then, but a pediddle is, yeah, just one headlight, and you have to kiss who you're with.
12: Oh, that could be awkward.
2: And they also, yeah, remind me not to go anywhere with you in the car.
4: Yeah, my Uber drivers hate it.
3: Yeah. And then if you saw a second pediddle, he got to grab your boob.
2: Is that what? Right? That's interesting.
12: I bet your Uber driver would hate that. Hey, look, Salim, it's an American tradition. Get used to it.
2: Isn't there? There's a punch buggy, of course. That's a Volkswagen Beetle, the bug.
12: What's the one about the railroad tracks?
3: No.
4: You hold them up if you go under a bridge.
2: You hold your feet up.
3: That's a cemetery.
2: Is it?
3: Yeah.
12: You hold your breath at a cemetery.
3: Oh, you hold your breath and cross your fingers at a cemetery.
12: Pick your feet up when you go over a railroad?
3: Yes, that's it. You pick your feet up.
12: Again, very awkward if you're driving.
2: Well, you know, they have punch buggy, but they also have the cruiser bruiser.
3: Yes.
2: You see a PT cruiser, you punch the person you're with.
4: I thought at a cemetery, you roll down your window, scream, "Hey, dummies, you're dead," and then throw your litter out. That's what I do.
2: Is that what you do?
12: That must be a Missouri tradition.
4: Dummies.
12: It's time to play What's in Josh's Wallet.
2: What's in Josh's Wallet?
4: Yes. For those who are unfamiliar with this very popular yet rarely played game.
2: Yes.
4: I show my billfold to everybody. And what you should know is that I always keep the lower denominations on the outside. So they're the visible ones.
2: So the,
3: as Kramer taught us,
2: the higher the denomination, the more in to the center of the money.
4: Okay. So what I'm going to show you is my billfold. You can see that on the outside.
12: There's a $1 bill.
4: You can see the $1 bill. Yeah. Now I turn it sideways and you can see the thickness of the stack.
12: Okay. That's pretty thick.
4: What you don't know is it all ones?
2: Is it one?
4: You know, you don't know.
12: And if Ace gets two guesses, and if he guesses the right amount, it's the money goes to Ace.
4: Yes.
5: Within $10.
4: Within $10, you say. Now, even I don't. It's been a while since I've looked at the cash. I do not know how much I have here.
2: You don't know.
4: Right.
3: Okay.
4: So.
3: Okay. Let's take a peek.
12: I'm going to go with $38.
4: $38.
3: Okay. I'm going to go $73.
4: Ooh. Okay.
2: I was going to say $73. I swear to you. I'm $67.
4: Wow. All right.
5: $52 or $27.
4: Okay. All right.
2: Wow.
4: Let's count here. 1, 2, 3, 4, 5, 6. Is this all ones?
12: These are all ones?
4: 7, 8, 9. We got a 20. Uh-oh. 29. We got 100.
3: Stop it.
4: $129.
2: No one guessed $129.
3: No.
12: Okay, Ace, part two. I do have some cash in my pocket.
3: Okay. There we go.
12: Give me a guess, Ace.
4: What's that 100 doing?
3: What's 100 doing?
2: You know what? if you're walking around with a $100 bill, you might as well be 32. Walking around with a dirty piece of paper. You can't do anything.
12: Ace guess 32.
3: 32.
12: 5, 10, 15, 20.
4: Oh!
12: 25.
4: Never 30?
12: 35.
4: Oh! Within 10. And you didn't go over. Man, that was close, dude. So you have all fives.
2: I've never seen anybody with all. Of course you have all fives. Why would you?
12: The only reason I take cash is for tipping.
4: Yeah. So you got your fives there.
2: Wait a minute.
3: Is your money just loose in your pocket?
12: Yeah.
2: You tip with a five?
12: Well, if you're like at a valet parking thing or.
3: As we all find ourselves in every day.
2: Kick it up a notch.
12: No, this is from my last trip.
3: Oh, okay.
12: So if you're.
2: Do you hear me?
12: So if you're at the hotel and they bring up your bags, a bunch of fives. It's more convenient. Yeah, but, what's Josh going to do? Hand the guy $100 for carrying his bag up the elevator?
4: That's right. if the bag has incriminating evidence in it, yes.
3: Yeah.
2: Well, at least a 10 spot. Ideally, give him 20.
12: The ergo two fives.
2: Yeah. You know what? Give him two fives and say, can I have $2 change, please? Or something like that. Why don't you try that?
12: What do you have in your wallet?
2: Oh, I don't have it with me. It's out in the automobile, but I have the phone number of my high school football coach.
4: Yes.
2: And a $20 bill.
4: All right.
2: I know that for sure.
3: Will you stop and get cash on your way to your
2: trip? Yes, I have to because, Yeah.
12: I'm just recommending getting a bunch of fives.
2: Getting on the plane. Can you choose? I know you can choose denominations. Can you choose fives?
3: Yeah.
2: That doesn't seem like that would be.
12: Some of the newer ATMs.
2: Readily accessible.
12: Yeah. Within the there's a sort of
4: at my bank you can choose the denominations inside. If you go through the drive thru, you cannot.
3: Yeah, same.
12: Now do you choose the denominations of people on the on their religious affiliation?
4: Right. Yes. I would like.
12: And this person's going to have the most money because never mind.
4: I would like 40 Protestant dollars.
2: I would like
4: and 20 in Baptist.
2: Now this is going to sound weird, but I'd like a Mormon to count my money. Okay. Is that all right? Okay, good.
12: Back to the sports desk.
2: Here we go. New York Yankees star right fielder Aaron Judge. Tom. Aaron Judge.
12: Oh, sorry. Here come to Judge.
2: Thank you.
12: Here come to Judge.
2: He was pulled for a pinch hitter in the sixth inning against the Minnesota Twins because of tightness in his lower right leg.
6: Oh, my leg's so tight.
3: Don't do that.
6: Come on, baby. Just look how tight it is.
2: Tight. This feels swollen.
3: I hope you guys use those voices.
2: You know what? That has to happen in a Major League Baseball club. You get up on the table. And you grab your junk and you look at the trainer. Does this feel swollen to you? Don't you?
4: I was throwing around some dumbbells yesterday at the gym. I'm not bragging. It's just what I was doing.
2: Right.
4: And I do know these ladies because I see them every day.
2: All right.
4: But they were talking among themselves and I was on the bench working out. And I go, girls, you're missing how strong I am. They looked at me and then just went right back to talking.
2: That's ideal. Aaron Judge off. Told everybody he felt better. Then he went into the game and got, and as you heard, there's tightness in his lower leg. So there you go. Now listen to this story, Tom, and explain it to me because you're the closest thing we have to an attorney in the building.
12: Yeah, what do you got?
2: Western Michigan and its conference, the MAC, have insisted Michigan should not have been given an extra second in their dramatic win over the Broncos 2 weeks ago at the Big House. And the NCAA agrees, but said it can't do anything about it. The NCAA football.
12: Well, I think right now the NCAA, that's how they answer the phone. Hi, NCAA, we can't do anything about it.
2: Yeah. The NCAA football bowl subdivision.
12: Do you know what we're talking about, Ms. Hooker?
3: The game? Yeah.
2: Michigan won. They lost on their last play, but then there was another last play, and they won on that.
3: So why did they get more time?
12: The referees claimed that the time on the scoreboard was wrong.
3: Oh.
2: They claimed that the time they were using, it clearly illustrated that Michigan has 1 second left, ergo another play, is what they said.
3: Gotcha.
4: Okay. I mean, why would they make that up? Why they're making that up? Favoritism or
2: A little of the home cooking. You're familiar with that. You know, the Cardinals go in Chicago and play the wonderful Cubs, and Cards aren't going to get a call.
4: Absolutely yeah, there's not. A chance. Yeah, yeah, yeah.
2: Absolutely. It's part
4: and
2: of
4: vice versa and stuff like that. Yeah.
2: It's called gamesmanship, Tom. It's home field advantage.
12: Well,
2: Anyway, the NCAA went on to say that proper replay protocols were not followed in Michigan's Hail Mary win, altering the outcome of the game. And then the committee also reiterated it doesn't have authority to overturn the result. There's nothing we can do about it. Michigan wins 13-12 and it stays in the book.
4: Does anybody have the authority?
2: I can't imagine who it would be. No, I don't
12: Well,
2: know.
12: When it comes time for the bowl selection, someone on the committee may go, well, that was a lucky one.
4: They'll bring that up, maybe.
3: Have you ever known for them to overturn a game after the fact?
12: They've taken away championships.
2: They took away one of Michigan's championships.
3: Oh, wow.
2: I believe a national championship. Not a particular game. No, I haven't seen
12: the people who are most upset, of

0: with our guest star, Adam Jacobowitz, who got 15 of 16 in his picks. I'm urging you right now to place your picks, pigskin picks, we call it. 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All you got to do is pick the winners. Forget about the spread.
1: Jess Hooker was well over 500, weren't you?
2: I was. I got 11 games right.
1: Nice.
2: Yeah.
0: Okay. And the way this works is you just pick the winners, and you could win yourself a gift certificate from our buddy Steven Singer.
3: And remember, you can pick your nose and pick your seat, and you also pick your winners.
0: That's helpful. Steven Singer Jewelers, Mr. Singer, once again, save my ass. Thank you, Steven Singer.
3: What did he do? I demand to know. Did he arrange for a gift somehow?
0: There may have been a time constraint with regard to... Would you be quiet?
3: Okay.
0: thank you, Stephen. You are the man.
3: My fault.
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6: In Southeast Ohio, Elizabeth Siders, the Vinton County mother charged in a child endangerment case, pleaded not guilty yesterday in two separate cases. ONN's Jay Crawford reports.
7: Siders is facing new charges, including unlawful sexual conduct with a minor, as well as sexual battery. The judge has set a $250,000 bond. That's on top of the $300,000 bond she was already facing. Her attorney argues that she does not fully understand the charges she's facing.
6: Investigators say a massive fire at Cleveland's former Friendship Baptist Church was intentionally set. Christy Paul with ONN affiliate WKYC-TV has details.
8: John McManaman of Lakewood, he's facing multiple charges, including aggravated arson, breaking and entering, and disrupting public service. His bond was continued at $10,000. Now, the fire happened last month, the former church here near East 55th Street and Central Avenue. According to the arrest warrant, real-time crime center cameras captured McManaman traveling to the church with two friends just before the fire. The indictment also alleges that the crime was posted on social media showing the origin of the fire. McManaman will now return to court September 23rd.
6: In Southwest Ohio, Dayton City commissioners want to expand the Cure Violence Initiative after another drive-by shooting injured and hospitalized three adults and two children Tuesday. For the Ohio News Network, I'm Jay Fox.
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10: Hello.
9: That's not any news desk.
11: Oh, that's not just any news desk. It's the crunchy. Oh, no, wait.
9: It's the Incogni news desk. Crunchy Incogni.
11: Remember that? Wasn't
9: not
11: that the
9: just
11: commercial?
9: For breakfast anymore.
11: It's not just any candy bar. It's crunchy.
12: Was that
9: one? Chunky.
11: It's chunky. Sorry.
10: Chunky.
11: We're not. Chunky. You're not chunky. Don't take that the wrong way.
10: And he talked like
13: I don't
10: this.
13: Think she was until I, you said
14: yeah,
13: don't take it the wrong way.
14: Crossed my mind.
10: That's not any candy bar. That's chunky.
12: Well, very good.
13: Christy always does that kind of thing. Tom will go, yeah, Josh, you love pizza. And Christy will go, that's so mean. And in my head, I go, no. You saying that's so mean is what's mean.
9: Yeah.
13: Tom was making a joke. You're acting like it's fact.
12: And by the way, Josh, if you keep losing weight, I'm going to have to hire a new fat guy.
13: I knew it. Greg Warren had to do that when I lost weight once. He needed a new opener.
14: Because
13: he couldn't on the road. He had all these fat jokes he couldn't use.
9: Son of a gun.
13: So I was out. Bob Biggerstaff was in.
9: Oh!
10: Hey, buddy.
15: Hey, buddy.
9: Hey, look what we got here, Tom. Are you ready?
16: Stupid world record.
9: The city of Germantown, Tennessee hosted their annual, they call it the Running of the Weenies race over the weekend.
12: Now, before you jump to conclusions,
9: yes,
12: it's it's not like a bunch of dudes.
13: Twice you wanted to say it.
9: Oh, man.
12: It's
9: I don't know why I didn't say dicks.
14: Was
9: I don't know.
13: No, he was.
9: Yeah.
13: It was a
14: C's. Oh, okay.
13: It's not a bunch of
12: it's dogs.
9: What, why doesn't a guy named Dick run the race and then it'd be Dick's running of the weenies? How about that?
12: They're dachshunds. They're sweet.
9: 66 dachshunds. Or how do you feel about the term dash hounds?
13: I like both.
9: Uh-huh. Really?
13: Yeah.
12: So what's the, what is the, I don't understand. What's the distinction there?
9: I don't know.
14: It's where you're from, right?
9: I think they're saying the dachshund.
12: Is it in Germany? Are they, is it?
9: Is a German word for dash hound, I guess. You know, they're made.
13: Weren't they bred for, go ahead.
9: Going into holes and vermin down there.
13: They're like ratters.
9: Weevils and
13: right.
9: Horrible things under
12: they're
9: the ground.
12: They're so sweet.
14: They're not so sweet.
9: No, they're not.
14: I've never met one that's
12: nice.
13: They're super territorial.
14: Yes.
9: But I don't know what the stats are, but dachshunds are more likely to bite you than any other living
12: what?
13: Being. That's not true
14: at all.
13: It's actually golden retrievers, but the numbers are skewed. Don't worry about
9: that. I'm pretty sure it's what?
13: It's only because there are so many golden retrievers that the numbers are yeah. But dachshunds are sweet, but super they can be bitchy.
14: Yes. That's been my experience.
12: So this is a race of wiener dogs. Do we have any of the video on this? Look at that little guy.
13: I love him.
9: I like his
12: little
9: ear.
12: Scarf on. Jake, good crowd. My God, look at that crowd.
9: Holy hell.
12: It's more people than they get at a Cleveland Guardians game.
13: There they go. And they're running on a dirt. Dirt.
12: And it looks like only two surface. Of them really know the rules. The other ones are.
13: Some don't run. Some just flat out don't.
14: Yeah. No,
9: they just stop.
12: There they go.
13: One goes completely sideways.
14: Yeah.
12: Look at that. They've got an albino one.
13: Well, no, it's just a blonde long hair.
14: An albino.
13: Look at that guy.
12: It's an albino dachshund.
13: Well, we'd have to check its eyes.
12: Old baby pink eye.
9: An albino dachshund. Let's see.
12: By the way, did you notice that big crowd?
14: Yeah.
12: I mean, it makes sense that dachshunds would put wiener dogs.
13: Yes.
12: Would put buns in the seats.
13: Very good. We'll allow it.
12: No.
13: No,
14: yeah, we're allowed. No, I like it.
12: Just thought of it. I think.
14: I like it.
9: Do we like it?
12: Worthy of it. It's almost a joke.
13: Right. That cuts the mustard. How about that one?
9: Hey! Very good.
14: I thought they were in costumes.
12: Well, that's the other thing.
9: And 14 style of the 66 dachshunds, 14 stylish pups vied for best dressed hot dog at the Germantown Festival.
12: And the winner.
9: This year's race. This year's race was won by Loie, L-O-I-E, Loie.
13: L-O-I-E.
9: Loie is owned by Matt Wukash. And also a dog named Clara, owned by Mandy Hurdle, won the best dressed event. Dressed as Tennessee legend, icon, Dolly Parton.
12: And I'm thinking that's going to be the costume of the year.
14: Yeah, you're probably
13: right. You look
14: right
13: at that dog's face underneath the wig. It's looking at us.
9: Yeah.
13: Now this... Okay, there's a chicken. There's Woody and Buzz. That's funny.
14: That's cute.
13: Another Dolly Parton.
14: Yeah.
13: Many.
12: Yeah.
9: Look at that. Look at that dog.
12: The dog looks very unhappy wearing a Dolly Parton wig.
13: I think it's got to be hot.
14: Yes.
13: Man, that's hot.
12: But yeah, I think Dolly Parton is going to be the big costume this year.
14: Yeah, I like that.
12: Among both men and women.
9: I think you're right.
12: Because isn't Dolly one of the icon
13: drag queens?
14: Yeah, that's a go-to.
9: Absolutely.
12: Yeah, so... Now, one of the things I did notice about the Dolly Parton dogs, since they're dachshunds, they can't give them the boobs because they would drag.
14: Yeah, they're too close to the ground.
12: Because they've got those little short little wood.
9: You know why they have long ears like that?
13: Why?
9: They almost touch the ground. It kicks up smells and odors for them, and it directs them to their nose.
12: That sounds legitimate.
9: It absolutely. Look it up.
13: How about that?
9: I'm being naysayed around here in silence, but it absolutely.
14: Well, you lie a lot.
13: Clark Gable had the same thing.
9: Yeah, I did too. Hey, Clark Gable could smell Lauren Bacall from around the corner.
13: Yeah, Bacall's here.
9: That's right. Get on in here, sweetheart.
12: Just her birthday.
9: Yesterday, Betty.
12: Betty Persky.
9: Betty Perky.
13: Did she imprint on either of you when?
9: No.
12: No, that was
9: not Lauren Bacall.
12: She was great.
13: Yeah. Yeah. She is sultry.
12: Yeah. Yeah. Sultry. Not milfish.
13: No.
9: What?
12: Milfish?
13: Not really milfish. She's almost like too. Boy, I don't know.
12: Would you say that Anne Bancroft was the original MILF? From the movie, The Graduate.
9: Yeah, but that's kind of a hat on a hat, don't you think? I mean, I don't. I mean, she's a beautiful woman.
12: No, but I'm saying, but, with respect to the notion of a movie MILF,
13: right?
14: Yeah,
12: she predates Stifler's mom.
13: Sure. Yeah.
14: Oh, yeah.
12: I would think.
10: You mean Jennifer Coolidge?
12: Is that your Truman Capote or Jennifer Coolidge?
10: It's Jennifer Coolidge.
12: I get them confused.
10: You never know what I'm going to do.
9: That's perfect. Thank you, Jennifer.
12: Do you suppose people are betting on the wiener dog races?
9: Well, sure. Side bets?
12: Some poor guy dug into his bookie, about to get his legs broken.
15: I thought little Oscar was going to take it this year. Little guy.
13: How did I know it would be round a kraut?
9: And this just in, a bulletin.
12: By the way, how many breeds of dogs do you think have a sort of a themed name? A lot of Chihuahuas probably named Pepe.
13: A
12: lot of people go, do you think a lot of dachshunds either have German-esque names or hot dog-related names?
13: Mm. Yeah, maybe. Frank. Yeah. Meyer. Well, Meyer's not much of a pet name.
9: It
13: is kind of funny.
9: It is said that, and this is not a lie, when you have a German Shepherd, you're supposed to train the German Shepherd in German.
12: Well,
14: I have heard that.
12: There's a couple of people that, I know a guy that has one of those.
9: A German Shepherd? And it understands German?
12: Well, it was trained by a German guy. The dog is terrifying. And his big favorite show is Hogan's Heroes, funny enough.
14: The dog or the trainer?
12: The dog.
13: I love that. The dog loved it.
9: This just in. Extra! A popular global fitness competition is changing its rules after an incident at the September 12th competition.
12: Editor's note. I had the story and did not give it to you because I thought you guys would be angry.
9: No, I don't know what would make me.
12: Have you seen the photographs?
9: What would make me angry about
12: this? It's awful.
9: Australian professional athlete Joanna Wittrich won the race at High Rocks in Beijing, but the victory did not come without a struggle.
12: It's like Hydrox cookies.
14: Yes.
13: All right.
9: During the race, Wittrich experienced fecal incontinence, but continued competing.
13: This is not uncommon, right?
9: Absolutely.
12: But the problem was, this is an indoor-outdoor event.
9: Despite the incident, judges and officials did not instruct her to stop, prompting concerns about potential health and safety risks for other competitors.
12: Well, the other people were upset because she was dropping oil slicks like the Batmobile. I mean, it's just disgusting. The incident, I deliberately didn't bring this to your attention because it's so
13: bad. She's really leaking.
14: Yes.
12: Yeah, and the photographs are awful.
9: The incident sparked online debate. Some people have supported Wittrich for her perseverance.
13: Sure.
9: Others suggested her accident posed a potential biohazard. She addressed the incident.
12: It's so bad. Honestly, I'm not making this up. Some of the photographs of this, they pixelate it.
13: Yeah. I see.
9: No way.
12: Yeah, it's rough.
9: Yeah, there aren't any pictures of the article I have. No.
14: Is there a big cash prize for this?
13: Right.
14: Like, is there a reason she didn't just go, I'm done?
12: It's actually, I used to run cross country and it happened.
13: Right.
12: A lot of puking, but also every once in a while you'd get behind a guy.
14: Uh-oh.
13: It can get things moving a little more than you want.
12: Made me run faster.
13: Yeah.
9: Is that right?
13: Well,
9: go hard. She says, go hard and go home. A win is a win.
13: Yeah.
9: Thank you for the support. I'll be back soon.
13: Yeah. Give her, I don't know, give her some grace.
12: Yeah. I didn't want it.
13: Unless before the race she was saying, hey, I'm going to crap so that people.
12: No.
14: That doesn't appear to be the case.
13: Right.
9: Her coach, Chris Bayens, said, what happened was an extraordinary set of circumstances that were unforeseen, rapidly evolving, and almost impossible to comprehend.
12: It was, like I said, I deliberately didn't bring the story because I knew you guys would be mad.
13: Does the word deluge come to mind?
12: Yeah.
13: I mean, it's awful.
14: Yes,
12: the word craptacular, which I think is in the dictionary now.
9: There you go.
12: It's awful. Poor thing.
9: Yeah.
12: Yeah.
9: So she's okay now.
12: This is why you wipe down your gym equipment, ladies and gentlemen. right now, let's move forward. Coming up, we have Mount Fuji.
9: Oh.
12: In the news twice, interestingly enough.
13: And we have Mount Fuji in the news twice.
12: Oh, very good. But right now we have something fun to do while you're watching all these great games. Tonight, of course, Buffalo is the site
9: Football.
12: Of a big matchup with Detroit.
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17: 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Also coming up, Mount Fuji in the news. Of course it is. And other delights, including elderly plus super old folks in the news. What's the word? Is it centenarian?
13: Yes. If they're 100?
17: Yeah. Yeah. We got a bunch of centenarians in the news coming up from the O'Reilly Auto Parts Studios. 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
1: 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Schumer, 95%. Bernie Sanders, 92%. 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
8: 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Really big show.
9: Oh, wow.
8: We're in the O'Reilly Auto Parts Studios, and at the news desk, it's Jess Hooker.
10: I have a request.
8: All right.
10: I'll tell you when you're done.
8: There's Josh Arnold.
9: Hi.
8: There's Ace Cosby.
9: Hello.
8: I'm Chick McGee, and don't forget, it's Ace Cosby's birthday. Here's Tom, and I believe Tom.
9: Before we get to we were talking about the race of the dachshunds.
8: Yes.
9: And then some people say dash hound.
8: I've heard that, yes. For
9: dachshunds. But in Germany, I just did some research. It's Wiener Dog.
11: No, is that right? Okay, good to know.
9: Yes, Wiener Dog.
11: Good to know. Right? Yeah.
9: Is that right? And by the way, this was in Germantown,
8: Tennessee.
9: Tennessee, the running of the dachshunds. There's a lot of video of it.
11: East Germantown or West?
9: Sir, I'm going to have to ask you to put that thing away. The wiener race is for dogs.
11: Okay. Oh, my mistake. My gosh, there egg on my face?
9: No, that's not egg, sir. You have a request?
10: I do. I think it takes both of you.
11: Tom and
10: yes.
11: Chick?
10: Yeah, there's a joke that you do when you're in the potato section of the grocery store.
8: No,
9: well, that's a Josh joke.
10: Josh
8: really brings this home.
10: Okay,
8: I can tell you that.
11: I don't know what joke you're referring to, but I can tell you a story.
9: Yeah, it's a true story. There may be a comical slant to it, but go ahead, Josh.
11: Yeah, I was in the produce department, of course, and I was looking at potatoes. You know, your russets.
8: Sure.
11: Right there, and there was a woman there also sort of eyeing the potatoes and picking them up. And I said, you know, she had a potato in each hand. Mm-hmm. I said, you know, those they were quite sizable, by the way.
10: Right.
11: I said, ma'am, those potatoes you're holding there, they remind me of my testicles. And she goes, oh, my, they're that big? I go, no, that dirty.
9: I see. You can tell it's not a true story because it begins with Josh in the produce department.
10: Okay. Well, I was at the grocery.
8: What the hell?
10: I was at the grocery store yesterday.
9: Like I said, Josh, please either gain the weight back or I'm going to have to fire a new fat guy.
11: Gain the weight back.
9: Sorry, back to you.
10: I was at the grocery store yesterday and I was reminded of your story. Because
11: look at this potato.
8: My God.
11: Now Jess has held up what we can assume is one potato.
10: Yes, I think.
9: Yeah, and it looks like a pair of gym shorts. It's got sort of two protruding.
10: Yeah,
11: it's scrotal in that.
9: Yes,
11: it does look to be,
9: and one is larger than the other, which is true to form.
10: Right.
9: You may want to save those.
11: Wow.
10: Isn't that nuts? Oh.
9: Oh, yeah. and that was not even forced.
10: No,
11: yeah.
10: Not
11: that's
10: at all.
11: Really. Did you giggle?
10: Oh, I did. I laughed. Yeah. I took a picture of it sitting in the middle of the potatoes.
9: Sure.
10: And then I was like, well, I have to buy this.
9: Yeah, of course. Yeah.
10: But I had to buy other potatoes so I didn't look like a pervert.
9: Yes.
12: And you can expense that one.
10: Oh, yes. That's true. That's
11: what,
10: true.
11: What should we call that?
8: Scrotal?
11: Taterticles? What else can we? Tasticles?
12: Potato. No.
9: Yeah, that doesn't work.
10: Yeah.
12: Spudsticles?
11: Spudsticles.
12: No.
11: Yeah. All right. A pud spud? It looks to be, it's almost like when those potatoes were in the womb, the one twin hadn't finished absorbing the other.
10: Yeah. Do you think I could shellac this so we can keep it forever?
11: You know, there are some who would turn it upside down and go, this is a heart.
10: Oh.
11: We go, turn that the other way, it's balls.
8: How does it grow like that? That's amazing.
10: They were just next to each other.
8: Look, one of the testicles smaller than the other one.
10: It's all true.
8: That's the way it works.
10: Yeah.
8: So
11: are you going to eat it?
10: No.
12: You can make a really freaky Mr. Potato Head out of it.
11: Oh,
10: that's true.
12: Kind of like a monster potato
11: head. You could add them to your Mr. Potato Head. Have them hanging.
8: Yes, you could.
12: Have we completed a sports broadcast?
8: I think we did. Yeah, we did the world record with the dachshunds, and here we go.
12: Okay.
8: I think I have a picture of Josh and I from 2017, and I believe you had just started working here or had only been here
11: about a year. Yeah.
8: About a year.
10: Evidently
8: there's a hitch in the giddy up. I will show you the picture later.
11: Okay.
12: So I think that gives us an opportunity to switch gears and head to the Incogni news desk. And we're going to be telling you all about Incogni coming up in just a few minutes. Mm-hmm. Jess, what have you got over there?
10: We were talking about Dolly Parton earlier. Dolly Parton's smile and big wavy locks are gracing fields this fall in the form of corn mazes.
11: Ah.
10: At least 20 farms have carved out large mazes to honor the late country music icon and raise money for her Imagination Library, which provides free books for children.
11: One farm said it's a great way to honor her, and it only cost us $75,000 in diesel. Diesel.
8: It's expensive.
10: The Maze Inc., which designs the mazes, said they were in the works months before Ms. Parton died. And are a part of its annual campaign honoring country music's brightest stars.
11: Oh, so they're kind of making it clear, hey.
10: We're not cashing in on this.
8: Much like the self-driving cars, don't they have self-driving tractors and they just program it?
12: It's a satellite.
10: It's a GPS.
12: GPS thing. Mm-hmm.
11: Pretty great.
8: Yeah. And whatever you want
12: They can get them really accurate. A lot of people are going to get lost. A lot of guys will probably get lost on the boobs. I assume that they're
8: going to. Are you saying that someone out there likes boobs so much that if they have boobs drawn into a cornfield?
12: If it's accurately drawn, I haven't seen the.
10: There's no boobs.
11: No.
12: Oh, it's just her face.
11: You'd think they'd at least build it near two silos. So that those could add.
12: Oh, that would be and it says, that would be brilliant.
8: Is the title, the caption, An American?
11: Yeah, Dolly, an American. Oh, I bet it says like treasure or legend or something underneath.
10: Oh, there you go.
11: Just an American.
8: An American.
11: It's like a foreign textbook.
8: Yes.
11: Here's a picture of an American.
8: This is a picture that shows a lady, an American.
12: Do you ever do a maze?
11: Yes. Yeah. I try to do this. It's annually. I'll go to one of these places.
12: Is there some trick to that?
8: I am totally frightened.
11: No. Well,
10: stay to your left. Is that what I'm
8: supposed to? Yeah, I think you're supposed to keep the wall on your left at all times.
11: I know is every year, this is no exaggeration, one of the Arnold brothers gets yelled at by a worker.
8: Is that right?
11: For throwing dried cobs at the other brother.
12: I see.
11: Please.
10: Which brother are you?
11: I have been yelled at. We've all been yelled at.
8: Oh, so it rotates then.
11: Yes.
8: Okay.
11: Because we're all trying to hit each other with dried corn cobs.
10: Did you guys ever detassel?
8: I did.
10: You did?
8: Yeah. For a magical summer.
12: That's rough.
10: Yeah, I did one day in a banana spider. I quit.
11: Oh.
10: Yeah, at lunch.
11: I detasseled one evening, and I got beat up so bad. I was doing it at a strip club. And the thing is,
8: the detasseling, I rode in a specially equipped tractor that had baskets on it, and you rode and rolled. Rolled through the corn and you picked them that way. But there were some far more prevalent that you walk the corn through
12: have
8: the
12: you,
8: corn.
12: Have you had any good, any good sweet corn yet this year?
8: I have.
10: I had some last night.
12: What?
8: Delicious. Yeah,
10: I had some last night. No, it was local. And yeah, my town, there's a little corn stand. Yeah.
12: Feel free to bring.
10: Oh, okay.
12: I have yet to have a good.
11: I was fishing a pond next to a cornfield recently.
8: Right.
11: And I, you know, sometimes you get that feeling of there's something else here. That I feel like I'm kind of being watched.
10: Oh.
11: And I heard some rustling in the corn that I really do. I was being hunted by something.
8: There really?
11: there was something just within the cornfield that I couldn't see, but I could see the stalks bending and moving, and then it would stop. What? And I was like, I don't know if that's a bobcat or what, my. But something is really interested in me.
10: Oh,
11: I hated it.
8: Well, and at this point, it could have been a bobcat. It could have been anything.
11: Right.
8: A big wolf or whatever.
11: Well, I wish I had a drone to kind of
10: see. Yes.
12: That kind of leads to a story.
8: See, I'd get in trouble if a wolf attacked me because I just see a dog and I try to go up and pet it.
11: Hey, buddy.
8: Hi, honey. What is your big sweet?
11: Oh, no, now that hurts.
12: We've been getting a lot of stories.
8: Give me back my arm.
12: In the last year about bears showing up. A friend of mine was in downtown Vail, Colorado, walking to a yoga class, and a huge bear was right there in the middle of the street.
8: I saw a video on my timeline of a bear walking down Broadway in Nashville, Tennessee.
12: Yeah.
10: Oh, my gosh.
12: I didn't print this for you, Jess, but I do have it right here, so if you don't mind, I'm going to read it.
11: I saw a bear in the middle of the mall. He was walking into the store, Build-A-Human. It was like a, and they had cubs, and they were,
10: sure.
11: It was like a birthday party or something.
12: Now, are you familiar with the beverage called Hard Mountain Dew?
11: No.
8: It's got, what, 5% alcohol by volume or something?
12: Well, the people at Hard Mountain Dew are offering a $1 million bounty to the person who can provide proof of the existence of Bigfoot.
11: Oh, that's really something. Wow.
8: Wow.
11: No, I don't like mixing booze with a Bigfoot hunt.
12: But it's
11: should be taken seriously.
12: The Hard Mountain Dew people have said cryptid hunters,
11: yes,
12: skeptics, and armchair experts age 21 and older have until November 30th to submit verifiable evidence of the mythical beast to harddobigfootbounty.com for a shot at the $1 million. By the way, 100 fans will also get a chance to earn a free 12-pack of Hard Mountain Dew.
11: Okay.
12: So the quote here is, evidence will be judged against what they are terming rigorous standards.
11: Sure.
12: Co-developed by Bigfoot expert Bryce Johnson. Are you familiar with his work?
11: Of course. He's doing important stuff.
12: Okay. So, anyway, Sasquatch.
8: No, not even close.
12: Sasquatch.
8: Sasquatch.
12: Sasquatch. Yeah. Sasquatch. Not Sas.
11: Sasquatch, yeah.
12: Sasquatch. I can't even say it. Specialists. Get working.
11: Yeah, million bones. Wow. Be careful out there, though.
12: Yeah, isn't that cool? Have some fun, you Bigfoot. I'm sure you can get all the information by going to Hard Mountain Dew. Look for it online. It doesn't have it in this article how you do it. But
10: You know what I had a couple of weeks ago? I had the Baja Blast with booze in it.
11: What booze?
10: Tequila.
11: Okay.
8: Really?
10: Yes, there is a... it's a Taco Bell Casa or Taco Bell. I don't know what they call them, but
11: they serve
10: a cantina.
11: Yeah.
10: Taco Bell Cantina. And we thought, you know, when in Rome. So we got Baja Blast with tequila in it.
8: Nice.
10: And that was my first Baja Blast also.
8: And what color are the Baja Blast? Is it green?
10: It's like a tealish green color.
8: Oh, okay.
10: Yeah.
12: Are they heavily caffeinated? Like the
10: heavily
12: Mountain
10: caffeinated.
12: Dew?
10: But I know now why it pairs well with Taco Bell. It makes sense.
11: Oh, the Baja Mountain Dew itself.
10: Yes.
11: Gotcha, yeah.
10: Yes. It seems like it just goes with that food. Yeah. But do recommend the tequila shot in the Baja Blast. Oh,
8: hey, Tom, and we have a photographic proof that, Josh and I have changed since 2017. If you look there.
12: Oh, wow.
11: That's a couple fat guys.
8: There we both are. They're a couple fat guys.
11: Still handsome.
10: Look how happy you guys are.
11: Yeah, yeah. We were happier.
12: must have been lunchtime.
8: It must have been, right? I can't get over how much... I don't know how you did this, Josh, but it really snuck up on me, your weight loss.
11: Well,
8: I did.
11: It's why I did it just with calories and working out.
8: Right.
11: Because I knew if I did like Ozempic or something, mm-hmm. it wouldn't be gradual.
8: Oh, yeah.
11: And I wouldn't learn anything.
8: Right.
11: It was. I have no problem with those drugs. It just wasn't right for me because I needed to rewire my brain.
8: Sure, sure, yeah.
12: Are you wearing the same clothes?
11: I still have that Carhartt shirt, yeah.
12: Oh, wow.
11: Yeah.
8: Well, are you going to be like Tom and still wear the double X even though you're a large?
11: You'll have to let me know when I need to change. Okay. I'll listen.
8: All right.
12: Don't change.
10: There's a couple of shirts I could tell you about.
12: Nice to be airy.
11: I like being airy.
12: Yeah.
11: There's a couple. What does that mean?
10: They're wide on you.
11: Oh, okay, yeah. Please, yes. No, please do tell me.
10: Okay, I'll tell you.
11: Have you guys been making fun of me behind my back?
10: Yeah.
12: About what topic? Which one?
8: Actually, we don't even talk about what we're going to say anymore. She just walks up to me. You see him yesterday?
11: Oh, no. Yeah. This is bad.
12: Yeah. She goes, number two.
8: No.
12: Number
8: no
12: seven.
8: Way.
12: It's a quick 11.
11: If you think my shirts are baggy, you should see my skin.
8: How about that underwear, huh?
12: Now, we're going to get back to the Incogni news desk with Jess Hooker, but I got to tell you what Incogni is all about.
8: Talk to me, Tom.
12: You're getting a lot of text messages, and you don't know what's real anymore, or you're getting phone calls or emails. Your name is out there. Your names and your address and your phone numbers. All
8: your
12: that stuff,
8: information.
12: It's all floating around. And Incogni is all about getting that stuff to go away. 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
12: 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She was on, what'd she say, 480 of them?
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8: 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Jess Hooker at the news desk.
10: Here I am.
8: There's Josh Arnold.
3: And here I am.
8: Hey, and there's Ace Cosby.
4: I'm here.
8: The birthday boy, Ace Cosby. There's Tom Griswold. Hello, Tom.
12: Hello, Chick McGee. I apologize. I don't know why I'm so discombobulated. I keep thinking it's Friday and it's Thursday.
8: This is just another, you seem the same to me.
12: No, I mean, normally at least I know what day it is.
8: I lost a day. I gain a day more than I lose a day, and it gets me confused. I thought Tuesday was Wednesday all day long.
12: Yeah, I'm trying to get it straight. Okay.
3: Tom, do you like a conical birthday hat?
12: I have a great picture of one of my daughters at one of her birthday parties wearing a cone-like birthday cap.
3: Will you wear one?
12: I think at my age...
8: You would wear one.
12: At my age, it would look as if I had lost my marbles and they were trying to make it cute and hoping I didn't soil myself before the cake
8: came out. If your daughters asked you, you would wear one if they asked you to wear a birthday
3: hat. Oh, yeah.
8: Have you ever put a birthday hat on the face of a golden retriever?
12: Hilarious.
3: It's got to be wonderful.
8: That's funny.
12: They don't care for it.
8: They don't.
3: No,
12: a general rule.
3: Yeah.
8: But they just sit and they won't do anything about it, but you can tell they don't like it, and you can tell that they're just waiting for you to take it off their face.
12: Yeah, I did it to my my white golden retriever, Mr. Fletcher, and he looked at me and he just went, "Hacky."
8: What's next? Suspenders?
12: Yes. Jokes about the difference between LA and New York?
3: Were there mimes that would occasionally wear a conical hat, like white?
10: Oh yeah,
3: white faced with white, some white outfit.
12: I prefer mimes that wear a large target on their face.
8: Still,
12: you know where to shoot.
8: The most popular mime duo, still to this day.
12: Oh yeah. Yes, I know
8: who.
12: They had their own TV show.
8: They sure did.
12: Shields and Yarnell.
8: Shields and Yarnell.
10: They were on TV.
8: Yep. Do you remember
12: Shields? That's how desperate America was for entertainment. Yikes.
3: Was it entertaining at all?
12: No.
8: Well, the thing that happened was, Sonny and Cher became like a crazy hit, and then I think Shields and Yarnell is like, oh, okay, well, let's get another couple. Yeah, they tried to do that a summer replacement, I think.
10: It was a husband and wife?
8: I think they were married.
10: Oh.
8: Yes, I think they were. And they were both mimes.
3: Did you enjoy it?
8: No. No, not for sure.
12: Yeah, no, it was
8: great. But Tom will back me up. There wasn't anything else on TV.
3: Yeah.
8: There they are.
10: Wow.
3: I hate them.
12: Yeah. I mean, like I said, wouldn't you want one, like a nice target in their face so you know where to shoot?
8: Josh, please, for me, would you read that caption more or less on the front of the magazine they're on and use your disconnected voice as best you can?
3: Yeah, they're on the cover of Dynamite.
12: No.
8: And what says, does the caption say?
3: Shields and Yarnell.
8: Uh-huh.
3: Wind them up and laugh. Isn't
12: that robot thing never gets old.
3: What a treat.
12: Hey, we gotta steer ourselves away from
3: they
12: the
3: got their
12: incogni-
3: hands on some oversized bubbles there.
12: Incogni news desk briefly to do our little history lesson.
8: Walking against the wind.
12: I got some serious stuff going on.
8: Serious?
12: Yeah, kind of.
8: We don't have any room for serious.
12: We got some stuff you're gonna like.
8: Okay.
12: Now, you'll like the second one here. The first one, 1849, Harriet Tubman escaped slavery with two of her brothers.
8: All right.
12: She was a badass. So don't go telling me, my trip was so stressful. Really? Were you escaping slavery with Harriet Tubman? Back off. Okay, chick, this will make you happy.
8: I'd like to think one of her brothers was named like Tubby or something, like a nickname.
3: Yeah.
10: Yeah, he'd have to
3: Tubbs
10: have
3: Tubman.
10: Yeah.
12: Oh, he's the Tubman.
8: Tubby Tubman. And he is the Tubman. Yeah. What one will I like?
12: 1937. This is a quiz.
8: Okay.
12: The Washington Redskins Football Club beat what team in 1937 in the first NFL game, 13-3?
8: The very first NFL game for them.
12: And this team still around.
8: I'm going to guess Giants.
12: He got it.
8: Wow. Is that right?
12: Yeah. New York Giants.
8: Okay.
10: Because of Chick, proximity.
3: You are not going to believe this. Yes. Harriet Tubman's brother was named Tubbs Tubman.
8: Is that
3: In fact,
8: right?
3: They made a movie.
8: Really?
3: Call me Mr. Tubbs.
10: This is all real.
12: No. Oh. There's a famous saying, call me Mr. Tibbs, in a movie.
8: Never they mind. Call
3: and then a movie called Call Me Mr. Tibbs.
10: Really
3: Mr.
10: Tibbs.
12: Okay. So once again, 1937, Washington's then team, they were called the Redskins, the first NFL game. They beat the Giants 13-3, and they benched Eli Manning after that game. They were pissed. This is interesting. That's 1949, Wile E. Coyote and the Roadrunner first appeared in the 1949.
8: Yep.
10: Ooh.
12: The Fast and the Furious.
8: Mm-hmm. It still holds up.
12: Yeah, much better than Vin Diesel's.
8: That's wonderful.
3: gosh, though, I would happily watch a Fast and Furious and Wile E. Coyote mashup.
8: Oh,
3: where somehow they chase each other.
12: And you saw that movie, didn't you? The new one?
3: Yes, I enjoyed it very much. Coyote versus Acme.
12: Yeah, I
3: smiled the whole time, laughed out loud.
12: I want to see that. 1954.
8: Why do you... Will you listen to me? Will you take some advice?
12: What's that?
8: Why do you continue to go to movies? You don't like them.
12: Yes, I do.
8: You don't want to... What's the last movie you went to and goes, oh, that was...
12: I like Toy Story.
8: That was a great...
12: Five.
8: The latest one? Five?
12: That's all right. Could we get back to the...
8: Okay, I'm sorry.
12: 1954, Lord of the Flies published.
3: I think you and I disagree on that one, too. I love it.
12: Yeah, well...
3: Yeah, I mean, he doesn't.
12: Boys will be boys.
3: I'm surprised you don't like it. They kill the fat one.
8: Didn't Aerosmith...
12: Wait a second, I have to rethink this. I may be of the wrong opinion.
8: Didn't Aerosmith have a song called Lord of Your Thighs?
12: Yep, they did.
8: I am the Lord of Your Thighs.
12: Lord of the Thighs.
3: I've
12: yes,
3: never
12: they did.
3: Heard it.
12: Yes.
10: I haven't either. They,
12: that's, you're right.
8: It's well worth a listen. Believe me. It's
12: 1964,
8: really
12: Bewitched premiered on ABC television.
3: I still have a crush on Elizabeth Montgomery.
8: Just a gorgeous woman.
3: So hot.
8: Amazing.
3: I had no idea when I was a kid.
12: And then I Dream of Jeannie, I think, came out the following year.
3: My sick days would have been a lot more...
10: Productive?
3: Yeah, so to speak. Well,
8: some might say productive.
12: Because I Dream of Jeannie added the component of a belly button and...
3: Are you going Jeannie or the witch from Bewitched? What was her name?
8: Samantha.
3: Yes, thank you.
12: Bewitched, a little more milfy. Whereas
8: Jeannie was like
12: Jeannie was like a
8: almost kind of, a teeny bopper.
3: It was almost in your face sexy, and I liked the more subdued sexy.
10: Oh, there you go,
3: Elizabeth Montgomery.
12: MASH premiered on CBS in 1972, the TV show version.
3: Yeah, I thought Hawkeye was sexier than.
12: And I think that didn't that run for like 11 years or something?
10: The first, like the one in drag.
8: The first three or four seasons, maybe the first five seasons, but that was
12: it. And they got rid of...
8: Frank Burns left and it was...
12: Larry Lund.
3: I had a creative writing teacher who swore that MASH became unfunny when they stopped drinking.
8: Really?
3: That was his contention.
10: The writers?
3: Whenever they stopped drinking, that's when
12: it became an Alan Alda kind of serious.
10: Gotcha.
12: And they... they lost what? Hawkeye? They lost...
8: they lost Colonel, Trapper.
12: Trapper, okay. And they lost the Colonel.
8: Colonel Blake, yeah. Clean Stevens.
3: Oh, I forgot about Blake.
12: And then they did that stupid crossover with the Munsters.
3: Yeah.
12: The Munster MASH.
3: Yes, yeah. It was... on paper, it worked.
12: Yeah, I had...

0: waiting for her to turn her omelet.
1: She's going to the Sphere.
0: What is she?
1: Oprah is putting
2: like a weekend. Yeah,
1: a weekend at the Sphere
2: with a poet and
0: son of a. Oh, yeah. Where's the comedian? They need a comedian.
2: They do.
0: Yes.
1: I don't know who's going to be there, but I believe it's the title of it is "Am I Increasing Your Relevance?" I think is the title of
3: the. Okay, that's
1: we're going to come right back.
0: No, then really. Don't you mess with my Oprah. There's only one question you could ask about Oprah and Nicki Minaj, and it's that ass.
2: Okay. Oprah. I'll have to take a look.
0: Oprah, yes.
1: We're going to come right back to the O'Reilly Auto Parts studios. 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
11: I'm Jay Fox on the Ohio News Network. Ohio Republican U.S. Senator Bernie Moreno says President Donald Trump's promised $5,000 dividend checks are not a bribe. He introduced legislation to make the promise a reality, saying that a reconciliation bill would be needed to pass the measure because Democrats would not support it. If the Republicans lose the majority in the midterm, it's a moot point. He used the term Trump dividend and said the money would come from fees charged to foreign businesses over a 10-year period. In Southwest Ohio, the Cincinnati Inquirer reports that a Hamilton County judge will decide if DNA software can be used in the trial of Mordecia Black, who stands accused of stabbing Patrick Herringer to death at his Over the Rhine home last year. In Southeast Ohio, additional rainfall is causing continued flooding problems in Perry County, where residents have been told to stay on alert for rising water levels. In Northeast Ohio, Solon City Schools has won top honor in the state's recent report card release. By contrast, Lorain ranked the worst. The rankings tend to follow the economics of the school district. In Central Ohio, an indecent exposure suspect in Hilliard was shot during an arrest attempt yesterday. The arrest stemmed from an incident at a local grocery store Friday. Police say the man brandished a weapon while talking with officers. Ohio BCI is investigating. The Ohio News Network. I'm Jay Fox.
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15: Hello.
16: You okay?
15: You ate
14: chicken salad too fast, didn't you?
15: A Triscuit.
14: And a Triscuit.
15: And then I had to read the weather, so I swallowed it sooner than I should have.
16: Did it cut you?
15: Yeah, I'm real. Oh. It was scratchy.
14: There's Josh Arnold.
16: Hi there.
14: There's Ace Cosby.
16: Hello.
14: Ace Cosby, happy birthday.
16: Thank you.
14: And hello, Tom. How are you?
17: I'm doing great. I think we're going to hook up with Al Jackson. There he is. Al Jackson has joined us.
18: Yes.
17: Are you at home?
18: I am.
17: What is the painting behind you? I can't see.
18: My girl's uncle did abstract paintings, which I kind of dig.
17: Hmm.
18: Yeah, I'm thinking about moving it because I got a really dope one that I got in New Mexico. It's this Day of the Dead kind of.
14: Oh yeah.
18: Like a native chick with the long braids, and she's got 2 6-shooters like across. She looks really cool. So I'm thinking about moving it, but it's got a nice balance right now.
17: Now, by two six-shooters, you mean actual guns. This isn't a slang term in the street for the for mammaries,
18: no.
17: Is it?
18: No, and that wouldn't be an attractive term.
17: Six-shooters.
18: Just like the word mammaries isn't.
17: Yeah.
18: I did want to say a couple things. Shout out to Jess Hooker for keeping it 100 and still eating Triscuits. That takes it back. Jess, if you had some Nilla wafers next to you, I would marry you because you would be my childhood. Going to my grandmother's house, it's just like when I see the box of Nilla wafers, the smell of like that weird, they were just like in the 80s, they were just like those weird like things that I don't think would ever fly, like even like Fig Newtons, which I think are disgusting.
15: Oh.
18: Like, I don't know if that would, I know there's some Fig Newton truthers.
17: I love Fig Newtons.
18: It's like a wet peanut butter sandwiches.
17: Oh, I love them. And I like the Fig Newman's from Paul Newman's.
14: The great Paul Newman.
17: The great Paul Newman from Shaker Heights, Ohio, not too far from where you grew up.
18: That's right. Shout out. And that's your hometown.
17: Yeah.
14: Al, I have a question. What are you doing wearing my glasses from my junior and senior year in high school? That's exactly what they look like.
17: They're gigantic aviators.
14: Yeah, they're throwbacks though, right?
18: Oh, absolutely.
14: Yeah.
18: You know, I feel like glasses are the last thing that a man has to completely change his face.
14: Mm-hmm.
18: You could just like, I think it like kind of weirdly goes with your mood. And before the show started, I grabbed them and I looked in this pile of glasses and I realized like, whether you want to admit it or not, like the pandemic was weird for everybody. We all have our little secret weird purchases that we made.
14: Oh, yeah.
18: Whether it's throwback T-shirts from NASCAR, whatever you bought. And I bought a lot of glasses. I don't know why. And a lot of lights. And that's my confession to you today. I just needed to get that off my chest.
17: Hmm. Well, they're nice. I guess the worst fashion in glasses to me was in the early 80s, the ones where the bars on the side went to the bottom. Remember that?
15: Oh, okay.
17: That was a really unappealing era in glasses. Do you remember that?
18: That was kind of like a steampunk look, right?
14: Oh, yeah. That's right.
17: I just thought just looked unattractive.
18: It was the way that alt kids said that they were alt before you could do it online. And a lot of the stuff that that you used to wear kind of symbolized like what you believed, whether you were a trench coat, you know, grunge, Kurt Cobain kind of outsider or like a skater kid. There's different looks. You used to be able to tell, like, especially in Black culture, you could tell like by how especially women wore their jeans and their socks and like what kind of sneakers they had on, like where they were from, like what region of the country that they were from. Like clothing was regional. And that's kind of like how you showed where you were from. But everything is so homogenized now with the internet. We all got the same same Amazon, unfortunately.
17: Yeah,
18: unless they're a sponsor.
17: Now, had you see this thing about Martha Stewart? It started with Martha Stewart's is considering posing nude. Then it kind of turned out to be a promotional thing for her lip balm or whatever. Did you see this?
18: Yeah. No, I mean, Martha Stewart is a real one. It's funny, Tom, because I was talking to Jason right before I hopped on the air, and there was somebody from Ohio that followed Martha Stewart's career, and they were asking Jason to ask you to ask me to corroborate that the Black community has always ridden with Martha Stewart. And I will say unequivocally yes, and I still do to this day.
17: Is that a Snoop Dogg connection?
18: Well, I think the Snoop Dogg connection kind of came because of who she already was. Like, don't forget, Martha Stewart, when she went to jail, which is questionable, that's something we could always talk about, but in terms of like insider trading, but she didn't snitch on her people. You know who else didn't snitch? Lil' Kim. They went and did the time. Like, everybody loves Goodfellas and you don't rat on your friends, but everybody did, except for Martha Stewart. Martha Stewart is what I think all people of any group that's not the majority want, and that's for people to act normal around them. Like, Black folks, just be normal. You don't have to come in, what up, son? You don't have to do that, you know? And Martha Stewart have that in her. She's just always herself, and she's authentic. And I think Black people like that, and I think Snoop like that, and that's why they've always been such a good partnership together.
17: Hmm. And she was on the cover of Sports Illustrated.
15: Yeah,
17: in the swimsuit issue. So yeah, so but I think the nude thing was kind of a tease.
15: Sure.
18: What do you think about that? Without getting ourselves into trouble,
16: I think she had nothing to do with it. It's whoever runs her social media, following trends of not so much rage bait or clickbait, but you know, false sort of bait and switch.
17: But so
18: So
17: we'll see. Well, it's time for us to move forward here. We got to move forward here, Al. We're running out of time. I need a word. Right. We got a whole bunch of new words in the in two different dictionaries that were just released in the last couple of days. Before we get to those, do you want to help me out with some street slang that I should be aware of?
18: I got a couple for you. One is really easy, really quick. Tom, tell me, what does zang mean? Z-A-N-G.
17: Uh-oh. Is it a thing? A zang? Can you have a zang in your car? No. Oh, is a Zhang something you would say about somebody?
18: I'll say this time, do not overthink it. Just look at it very simply. And maybe it's just a different way to say something that you also recognize when you see it or say it. Dang. What does that sound like?
15: Yeah.
17: Bang?
15: No.
14: How about dang?
15: Yeah.
18: There we go. Check out the big brain on chick. Oh, yes. Yeah, it's just like a new way to say like, chick got those new rims on his 68 Corvette. Dang. You just say it like that rather than like that. Yeah. So that's easy.
15: Al, are we assigning the Z to all of the D's? Because we've got Zaddy, and so...
14: Oh, yeah, that's a daddy. A hot daddy. Hot daddy. Yeah.
15: A Zaddy.
18: Yeah, but what? I didn't realize, yeah. Tom, we might blow his brain just because it's Zaddy is deeper as somebody that had an openly proud and beautiful gay male... hair and makeup guy. I talked to him about all the things in gay culture I did not understand. And a zaddy is different than a daddy.
15: Yes.
18: Because a zaddy is cleaned up. Like a zaddy, he said, would be like, who's the guy that's, he's in the Independence Day and he's got the glasses.
16: Goldblum?
18: Yeah.
15: Yes.
18: He would be a zaddy.
15: Well dressed, slick, just know you. He smells good. You don't even have to.
16: He's oddly built.
15: Yes,
16: like he's built.
18: Who would be a daddy, Jess?
15: I think Goldblum's a good one for sure. He'd be at the top of the list.
16: Well, he's saying daddy versus Goldblum's a zaddy.
15: Oh, so who's a daddy? I don't know. The daddy thing always throws me, especially when.
18: Yeah, I don't even like saying that.
15: I don't either, especially when women call their husbands daddy.
17: Yeah.
18: What about Poppy?
15: That's cute. I like that. Yeah.
18: Yeah.
14: I think there are more girls calling their partner daddy than there are guys calling
15: mommy.
16: Absolutely.
15: Yeah. Well, yeah.
17: Except during intercourse, then it's okay.
15: I say that. I say when the kids are around, I'll say tell daddy, but now I realize that is cringe.
16: During intercourse, I go with the more formal mother.
17: thank you for at least.
14: Yeah, you like to paint a word.
17: I would just appreciate the fact that I got a tag rather than a laugh of any kind.
14: Leave.
17: I thought it was quite humorous. So Zaddy is a Natalie dressed dad or
14: a hot daddy.
15: Yeah.
17: Okay, Zaddy. So,
15: and he's a man of a certain age.
17: So your question is, can you add a Z to anything?
15: Yeah, because
17: like
15: we're doing.
14: Is DILF still a word? A daddy? I'd like to.
16: Sure.
14: Is that a?
18: Yeah.
14: Okay.
18: I think that's going to be around. It's almost like you think about it. MILF isn't like a term that would ever go out of style because it's an acronym.
14: Right.
18: So as long as there's a mom.
17: Is there a ZILF? For a zombie?
14: I don't think you need. You didn't know DILF. DILF, a daddy I'd like to.
17: No, I wasn't aware of that.
14: Yeah, I know.
17: Okay.
14: Bless your heart.
17: Okay.
14: You need so much help.
17: Yeah, I know.
14: You need to get
17: we have time. We have time for one more
14: master's
17: word.
14: Program.
17: One more word.
18: All right. Tom, what does the word huzz mean? H-U-Z-Z.
14: Huzz.
17: I remember there was a period of time where people would go, huzzah.
14: Would they do that?
18: What period of time?
14: When you went to magician school?
16: When Theodore Roosevelt won?
14: Yeah. Huzzah! Oh, no, we'll give you the benefit of the doubt.
17: Yeah,
14: you mean when Harry Truman won?
17: Huzzah was like a
14: Dewey.
17: Bravo.
15: Okay.
17: Huzzah. Huzz, you say, huzz. Is it just slang for husband? He's my huzz?
18: A lot of people, actually, I'm going to give you a partial credit on that. A lot of people think that that's what its origins were. And other people think its origin was in the pejorative term of describing, a woman as a gardening tool. Mm-hmm. But now it has been shown to mean basically like just somebody that you have romantic interest in. So it'd just be like, I got Jessica in my sixth period. That's my huzz right there. Yeah.
14: Damn.
18: Like
17: don't you mean Zhang?
14: Oh, Zhang.
17: Yeah, there we go.
18: If I saw what she had on, I'd be like, Zhang, look, that's my huzz right there.
14: Yeah.
18: Right. You don't even know I exist.
15: That's cute. Yeah,
17: all right. Thank you very much. Comedian Al Jackson, you working this weekend, Al?
18: Man, I am off this weekend, man. I've been touring for 3 weeks, so I'm going to, I have a very intimate date with me and the NFL package. Plus, nice. I just want to let everybody know, I called the Arizona Cardinals over the Chargers last week. I told you guys, I'm a Jacoby Brissett truther. I've been trying to tell y'all.
17: Okay, well, real quick tonight, your thoughts? give me the winner.
18: I think it's at
17: Buffalo with Detroit.
18: I think the Bills roll. I think people. Yeah. I think there's a window in this sport, and Detroit's window was 2 years ago. They have the best running back I've maybe ever seen in my life, but they got a lot of holes in that secondary. I think they lose by, I don't know, 6.
17: What's the spread on that one? Do you know, Chad?
14: Let's see tonight.
18: I'd say probably 2.5.
14: No, it's 6. Al, nice shooting. Lions getting 6 tonight in Buffalo.
18: Yes, that means Vegas thinks that they're a touchdown.
14: Yeah.
18: You know, so I don't know. I think it could get out of control. And we need to see if Jared Goff, he hasn't had a good game in a while. So let's see what's up.
14: You know what? Yeah, I think something might be up.
18: Something's wrong.
14: Yeah.
18: Absolutely. Yeah, it's been a while. He just doesn't look like he can move.
14: Right.
18: You know, he's like one of those things you throw a football through when there's just a tire swinging, like right. He just doesn't move.
14: Yeah, I mean, he's never been, you know, elusive, but he can't even stand still correctly. So we'll see.
18: Which is an issue. But I just love watching Jahmyr Gibbs play.
14: Oh, he's amazing.
17: Did you grow up in Ohio? Are you a big Ohio State guy?
18: Oh, yeah. Yeah.
17: They're taking on Kent State this weekend.
18: It's a big one.
17: If they lose, Neil Young's going to write a song about it.
14: For those of you who don't remember. Thanks, Al. Thanks for calling and hooking up with
17: us. How about at least a tag? I don't expect to laugh.
14: You know what?
17: The tradition seems to be when the joke fails.
14: I look forward to this every week because Al is my huzz.
18: Oh, you know how I feel.
17: Okay, huzz.
14: That's right, baby.
17: See you, cuz.
18: I'll text you off air about Oprah.
17: Okay,
18: we have some things to discuss.
17: Okay, yes! Thank you very much. We have to discuss a couple of things. What have you got coming up, Jess?
15: Oh, I have Mount Fiji.
17: Yeah.
14: It's not Mount Fuji?
15: Oh, Fiji. It is.
17: Yeah, Fiji is a tropical paradise. Mount Fuji was named after the prisoner of war in the TV show McHale's Navy.
14: And Fiji is also a delicious bottle of water.
17: Oh, very good, very good.
15: Okay.
17: We've got an important announcement here. This comes to us from our friends at Hyundai.
14: Monday, Tuesday, Wednesday, Thursday, Hyundai.
17: On a very serious note, every 36 minutes, a child in the United States is diagnosed with cancer. Serious business. 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Once again, we're coming back with a couple of interesting stories coming out of Japan and something going on with the aforementioned Mount Fuji. These are the O'Reilly Auto Parts Studios. 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
14: Hey, welcome back to the Bob and Tom Show. That's Jess Hooker at the news desk.
15: Hello.
14: Not just any news desk, it's the Incogni news desk. Yeah. Thank you, Incogni. There's Josh Arnold.
0: Hi.
14: There's Ace Cosby.
0: Hello.
14: I'm Chick McGee, and hello, Tom.
15: What? Tom.
17: I'm sure.
15: What are you doing?
17: I'm writing a country song.
15: Oh, yeah?
14: Is that right?
17: It's called I Should Have Peed When I Had the Chance.
14: Oh.
17: It's based on this moment in my life.
15: That's the story of your life.
17: We should explain that during the breaks, often we get busy. And, have you ever had to get up in the middle of when you're live on the radio and go to the toilet?
14: Absolutely.
17: Yeah.
14: Absolutely.
17: It'll happen. That's the beauty of having a show with multiple participants.
14: Right.
15: Yeah.
17: I mean, it'd be weird, for example, if we took the guy that we're about to get on the phone and we all left the room to go to the bathroom, and then he'd be here all by himself.
14: Yeah, he'd be going
0: very odd, yeah.
14: Saying hello a lot.
17: He'd be going, hello, hello. Do we have our guest on the phone? All right. We're joined by Adam Jacobowitz. Am I getting it right, Adam?
1: Yes, you got it right.
17: All right, Adam.
14: It's Adam Jacobowitz on the often imitated, never duplicated, much like big-time wrestling. It's the shoe-in of the week. We were the first and we were the best.
17: Adam,
14: number one is what we are.
17: Adam, nice job. Adam picked 15 of 16 winners in the NFL last week, week number one. Only one other person got it, but you won the tiebreaker. Congratulations, Adam. Are you a huge sports fan, or was this just dumb luck?
1: I am a sports fan, but yeah, just dumb luck. Any pick'em thing, I'm usually really, really bad at.
17: Well, you got this one right. Congratulations.
14: Not this time.
17: Now, you have the opportunity to prove that you are, in fact, a sports pick'em genius right now, because you get to pick against Chick McGee.
14: Adam, you get to pick against me.
17: Adam.
14: Shoe-in of the week.
17: Adam, you have won a $500 gift card from our buddy Steven Singer at Steven Singer Jewelers. You can peruse the inventory at IHateStevenSinger.com. Adam, do you have a person that in your life you might want to get a nice jewelry-type gift for, or do you want to get something for yourself? Have you thought this through?
1: Not really, but I think my wife might be expecting something.
0: Oh, okay, yeah, that's a good idea.
14: You're married.
17: Little hesitant with the, I can assure you that Stephen will have something that will make your wife happy. I don't know your wife or you, for that matter, but it sounds
14: but
17: like
14: But you're
17: a,
14: sure of
17: yeah.
14: it.
17: Yeah, just as a general rule.
1: I'm sure.
17: Yeah,
14: Stephen Singer has quite a selection.
17: As a general rule, and this, I'm not trying to be sexist here, but the ladies tend to love jewelry.
14: I'm glad you're.
15: Yeah.
14: I mean,
17: it's almost always a triumph, if you will.
15: I like some bling.
17: Yeah, that's the
14: bling a ding, bling a ding ding.
17: The bling.
15: Bling. Yeah.
17: Is that where you get those things in your teeth?
15: Nope.
0: That's a grill.
17: It's a grill. Sorry. I'm not hyped to the latest slang.
0: No, you're not.
15: Stephen Singer does not carry grills, by the way.
14: Is you respect the drip? Is that jewelry or just the whole an entire outfit?
15: It's usually the entire outfit, but lots of accessories are included.
14: You know what? The drip, Tom. You have to respect the drip,
17: and that means jewelry.
15: No, someone's style.
17: Oh, okay.
14: How you're dressed? Okay, the whole
17: pattern. Well, now, Adam, we're going to give you a handful of games to pick here against the spread. So this is a little trickier than Bob and Tom's usual pigskin picks. Chick, what have you got?
14: All right, it's the shoe-in of the week time.
17: I was afraid of that.
14: Tonight, it's Thursday Night Football, and you know my rule. Whenever the NFL plays, I'll be there. Doesn't matter what night. The Bills hosting the Detroit Lions in the Bills' brand-new home. They're in Buffalo, rich state. Now that was the old one. Anyway, the Bills are giving 5 tonight. Do you like the Lions plus the 5 points or the Bills to cover the spread at minus 5 points? Adam, what do you think?
1: I think I like the Bills. They're opening their new stadium, I think, tonight. So I think they'll be ready to go.
0: All right.
14: Tom, Adam is absolutely correct on this one.
17: Really?
14: I'll take the Bills minus the 5 as well.
17: Okay.
14: The Cincinnati Bengals are playing the Houston Texans this weekend.
0: Walk like an Egyptian.
14: Oh, the Bengals, not the Bengals.
0: That's what I said. Walk like an
14: Egyptian. The Bengals are getting a 3 in Houston.
0: Just like another man.
14: Cincinnati plus the points or the Texans and that world-class defense to cover? Who do you like?
1: Well, as a Colts fan, definitely never picked the Texans, so I'm going to go with the Bengals on this one.
14: Nice. Nice, Adam. And also, you're absolutely correct again.
17: Really?
14: I'll take the Bengals plus the three.
0: Why don't you guys just kiss on the lips?
17: this never happens.
14: We'll save that for when we... a couple more. The Giants, the New York Giants, all of a sudden, they're telling me they are world beaters. On Monday night on ESPN, the Giants travel to SoFi to take on the Los Angeles Rams.
0: So, Fi-Fi, hush-hush, I do I.
17: Are we going to do this for every team?
14: I think yeah. our every...
0: If you want to keep me interested.
14: the Giants plus seven or the Rams to cover the seven? What's she like, Adam?
1: I think the Rams will still be tired from coming all the way back from Australia.
14: Mm-hmm.
1: So I like the Giants here.
14: Adam, you're amazing me with your football prognostications. I'll take Giants plus the seven as well, Tom.
17: And where are they playing?
14: They are playing at SoFi.
17: SoFi?
0: SoFi. SoFi. Hush, hush, I do I.
14: Washington plus five at Dallas. Who do you like? The Washington football team or the Dallas Cowboys at Jerry World?
15: Uh-oh.
1: I'm gonna go with, sorry, Chick, I'm going to go with the Cowboys here.
14: Well, well, well. What a time to forsake me. I like Washington plus the five.
17: Really?
14: Because I have to.
0: You yeah. do have to, and have good to. For you.
15: Yeah.
17: Are you kidding me?
14: No, I'm never stronger.
17: I thought you told me that the Washington Football Club was going to have a very poor year.
14: Yeah, I still stand by that.
17: And this is their biggest rivalry.
14: Yeah, but this is Dallas. We want Dallas. The Arizona Cardinals hosting the Seattle Seahawks. Arizona getting four. Who do you like, Arizona or the Super Bowl champion, reigning Super Bowl champions, the Seahawks?
1: I think I like the Cardinals here since I know Drew Luck's a good quarterback, but I like the Cardinals.
14: Right, yeah. That damn Sam Darnold is out this week. I will take the Arizona Cardinals plus the four as well, Tom.
17: Okay.
14: And then finally...
15: Oh, my God. How many of these are there?
0: Every game we're doing?
15: Yeah.
14: Yep.
17: And finally, at least give us the name of a stadium so we can make up a song quick.
14: And finally, the Indianapolis Colts travel to Arrowhead Stadium to take on the Kansas City Chiefs.
0: Bang your arrowhead.
14: Hey, bang.
17: maybe some,
14: this is the Sunday night contest on NBC and Peacock. The Colts are getting seven in Kansas City. Who do you like, the Chiefs to cover or the Colts plus a point?
0: That's not enough.
1: Gotta take the Colts here. I think they bounce back, they always play the Chiefs well.
14: Absolutely. You're right again. I'll take the Colts plus seven, and that.
17: So you guys only disagree on the one game.
14: That's this week's Shoo-In of the Week. I can tell your patience is gone.
15: Finally.
17: All right, Adam. Thanks. Congratulations, Adam.
0: Well done, sir.
14: Nothing for me. Okay.
17: Well, we'll see. We'll see who comes out on top. Why don't you each put a...
14: I say Washington wins outright.
0: I do, too.
14: That's what I say. Make a note of that, Bob and Lugatz.
17: Okay. all of these can be with the proper...
14: you can see my picks on the Chick McGee Instagram. I'm proud of my picks. Right,
17: okay.
14: Right,
0: Adam,
14: there.
0: What are you going to do with the rest of your day?
1: Go to work.
0: Oh, all right. So you're not there yet.
14: And what do you do for work?
1: I'm a school counselor.
14: No kidding.
17: There you go.
14: Do you find yourself, do people tell you you're level-headed and very capable of giving constructive advice to school kids?
1: Yeah, I get a lot from students that I'm very nonchalant.
14: Oh.
1: But yeah, I get calm, level-headed.
17: Very good. I can see that.
14: There you go.
17: I can hear that, I should say.
0: Are you a good school counselor? Like you'll buy beer for some of the kids?
1: No.
17: Thank you.
0: Oh, okay.
17: Thank you for the chuckle, Adam.
15: Are you in your office right now?
1: I stepped outside the building.
15: Yeah, okay. That's probably a good idea.
2: No smoking?
14: Yeah, you better light up a cigarette.
17: None of this is helping him. Adam, thank you for listening, and please, for God's sake,
2: and thanks for what you do, man.
17: Yeah, you're dealing with some rough
14: seriously,
17: stuff.
14: Seriously, well done.
2: It makes sense that you drink on the job.
17: I thought you were going to let him off easy.
2: Oh, sorry.
17: Okay, good. We have to move on. Thank you
15: very
17: much.
15: Bye, Adam.
17: What time is it? Okay.
14: Oh, okay, only six more. Now.
2: That was funny.
15: Start a podcast.
14: Okay. Oh, well.
17: These are some...
14: She has two shirts she wants to talk to you about, and she wants me to start a podcast.
2: I wonder if there was only something we could say to her.
14: You've just listened to the shoe-in of the week.
2: Oh.
15: No, nope. What was I knew it was coming.
2: I think Tom offered up some advice.
14: No. Yeah. This is just for you, Jess.
3: Calm down, bitch.
14: That's not nearly loud enough.
17: Thank you very much.
14: Hang on a second. No, one more time.
3: Calm down, bitch.
17: Okay. I don't know who that was.
14: Woo!
17: I want to say hello to the physicians at Brickhouse Nutrition. 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
14: 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Hello, Tom.
17: We never finished birthdays today.
14: We're still in today in history, huh?
17: We probably should. I mean, I feel bad because I wanted to underscore the significance of Ace sharing his birthday with other distinguished Americans.
14: Oh, okay.
17: Is that fair?
2: Of course. Yeah.
14: Give me a for instance.
17: Well, I need the music.
14: Oh.
17: Da, da, da, da, da. There we go. That's it.
2: Yes.
14: hey, what are you, me? Yeah. Let's pick it up.
17: Sorry. Happy birthday. He's been gone for a while.
14: Ooh, Uthon?
17: Born in 1923, Hank Williams.
14: Aww.
17: Great Hank Williams. His son, Andy, you probably know, Jess.
2: Right.
14: Let me tell you something. Say what you want about Hank Williams, but his liver, as hard as his counter. Yes, sir.
17: That's Hank Sr., not Junior.
14: Oh, is it Junior or Senior?
17: The original.
14: Oh, Senior. That's what
2: No, you're right. Yeah.
15: There's four or five Hanks now.
17: Did he even make it to 30?
15: Oh.
2: No,
14: I don't think he did.
2: Okay.
14: I don't think so.
2: And there are five, and I think the fifth one goes by Phi, like V.
15: Oh, cool.
2: Something like that. Or the fourth goes by IV.
14: Stop lying.
2: I hear him. He's good.
14: Ivy.
17: Born in 1931. Oh, this is came up in conversation earlier. Anne Bancroft, the original, the OG MILF.
2: Yeah.
17: As they say.
15: Mm-hmm.
17: Did you ever see the movie The Graduate?
15: I did.
17: Yeah.
15: Yeah.
17: She's great in that. And do you know who her husband?
15: Yeah.
14: Who her husband?
17: Who be her husband? Sorry.
14: Mel Brooks.
17: Mel Brooks.
15: I love their story. It's very sweet.
17: Okay, here we go. See if you know who this is. Born in 1935, Ken Kesey, writer.
15: Ken Kesey.
14: Mm. He's, Ken Kesey, Easy Sleazy. Oh, yeah.
17: He's the One Flew Over the Cuckoo's Nest novelist.
15: Oh, okay.
17: Famously took a bunch of people. The whole Grateful Dead thing came out of him. The whole...
2: Merry Band.
17: The Merry Pranksters.
2: Right.
17: They all took LSD and drove a bus around. Had a better, happier ending than Jonestown.
15: That's true.
14: Yes, that's exactly right. You know what, Tom? When you're right, you are very right.
2: See, Kool-Aid Acid Test is
17: it's a great book.
2: Yeah, this is great.
17: There's a couple of very funny scenes that we could never read in the radio. Phil Jackson, NBA. Wow. He has 11 rings just from coaching.
14: Yeah, he does. And one when he played with the Knicks.
15: He would be considered a zaddy.
2: Ah.
14: No kidding.
15: Yes, 100%.
17: Okay. Very well-dressed.
15: Yes.
14: What are you, 6'10", 6'10", 6'9", something
15: like
14: that?
15: Is he really?
14: Yeah, he's a tall drink of water. He's safe, and if there's a flood, he's safe because his ass is way off the ground.
2: Oh, good.
14: Yep. Huh.
17: That's nice. 11, it says 11 is head coach, and 2 for playing. Wow, 13 rings.
14: He had 2 for,
2: But embarrassingly, he also has ring around the collar.
14: Yeah. Oh.
17: That would be such a typical commercial.
2: Right.
17: Here we have Phil Jackson with 13 NBA championship rings, but Phil.
14: Oh, the embarrassment.
17: You've got ring around the collar.
2: I remember being a kid and just thinking, boy, that every adult, I guess, just has this ring around the collar.
15: They really made me worry about it.
2: I know.
15: Right? And we don't hear about it at all anymore.
17: That's because it was fake.
14: I went through, I don't want to grow up if I'm going to sweat that much. My God.
2: What the hell?
17: That's awful. Stuff that Madison Avenue is shoved down our throats. Like I said the other day, the guy that came up with wash, rinse, and then apply more.
15: Repeat. Yeah.
17: That's genius. Do you know the true story of Alka-Seltzer?
15: The plop-plop fizz-fizz?
17: Yeah, they say that doubled their sales because people suddenly thought, oh, you're supposed to take 2 of them at once.
15: Well, then why do they package them in 2 if you're not supposed to take 2 at once?
17: Well, they want you to take 2. They want you to buy them.
14: Mm. It was a happy accident.
17: Because it's perhaps phony.
2: Stuff works.
15: I love Alka-Seltzer.
14: Phony with a capital F.
2: I haven't tried it with just one. I'll have to try that.
15: It's good for a hangover, too.
17: Let's see now.
14: If you take too many, can you like blow up your stomach or something?
17: This next birthday thing, I'd like a little respect here.
15: Uh-oh.
17: Because Josh may start quivering.
14: Yes, sir.
2: Quivering.
17: Oh, yeah.
14: Cassandra?
17: It is Cassandra Peterson's birthday. Do you know who that is, Jess Hooker?
15: Yeah. Yes. I don't remember. I know Josh has a picture of her.
17: Yes.
15: Yeah. And Chick used to have a mouse pad with her boobs on them.
14: I think I gave it to...
2: Well, it was sent to me. I don't have a computer, so I gave it to Chick.
14: Is that right?
2: Yeah.
14: That's not the way I remember it.
2: Well, this is how... I know it is.
15: Yeah,
2: I
15: think we know.
14: I'm pretty sure I opened the package, it was for me.
2: I still have it right here.
15: But it's Elvira.
17: Yes, 75 years old today.
14: Oh, there she is.
15: Gorgeous.
14: Look
15: gorgeous
14: at that,
15: woman.
14: Tom. Check that mouse pad out.
15: As Elvira and as herself. Both.
2: Yeah, she's wonderful. Her memoir is great. And
14: She wrote a memoir.
2: Called Cruelly Yours.
15: Didn't she make out with some really cool guys?
2: Elvis.
15: Yeah, he's cool.
17: Yeah. But now she's living with a woman, right?
15: Oh, she is?
2: She did come out, yeah.
14: Did you?
17: She switched teams.
14: Right. Did you kiss her on the lips, Josh?
2: No, but she put her hand on my knee.
14: Wow. Your left knee, your right knee, or your weenie?
2: My right knee.
14: Oh.
2: And
14: I stand corrected.
2: Things twitch.
14: Nah. You count that as a HJ?
17: Why don't we just leave her right there? I love this guy. Happy birthday, 1965, and he's still with us. The actor Kyle Chandler.
14: He's wonderful. You might know him from Friday Night Lights.
17: Yeah.
14: And right now he's in Lanterns on HBO. He plays Hal Jordan, the Green Lantern.
17: Yeah. Look at this.
2: Oh.
17: I didn't know this.
2: Wasn't this cool?
14: What did you find?
17: It's my man's birthday, Patrick Mahomes.
14: My man. Hey,
0: thank you. Yeah, I'm having a good birthday. I'm honored to share it with Ace.
17: Wait a minute. That's so John good. C. Reilly.
2: It's Patrick Mahomes, my friend.
15: That is. Or Kermit the Frog.
0: John C. Reilly would be a little deeper.
17: Oh, really? So you're turning into Frank Caliendo, making small adjustments?
2: Way better than anything Frank could do.
14: Absolutely.
2: In fact, he calls me for tips.
14: What word should I use to nail Mahomes?
0: Touchdown.
14: Okay.
17: The Chiefs taking on the Colts. That's the Sunday nighter.
14: Yes, sir. Mentioned during the shoe of the week.
17: And your picks are posted where?
14: On Instagram at The Chick McGee. It all rhymes. Chick McGee.
17: And then a very important advice right now. 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It's a lot of fun. Thank you very much. We are in the O'Reilly Auto Parts studios. 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
6: I'm Jay Fox on the Ohio News Network. In Southwest Ohio, police have arrested a suspect in a cold case homicide that dates back to 2003. ONN's Jared Allen explains.
7: Police have arrested one man, Jesse James Lockley Jr., after a DNA match 23 years after Arlene Hall was murdered. Police say Hall was found strangled in the basement of a Dayton area home in 2003. Investigators reviewed the case again last December, then sent evidence to the state crime lab for testing. Police say during their interview with Lockley, he made incriminating statements about that 2003 homicide.
6: In Central Ohio, one person is dead and one person has been critically injured in Columbus after an early morning multiple vehicle crash on Interstate 270 near Cleveland Avenue on the city's north side. In Northwest Ohio, the National Transportation Safety Board says last-minute lane changes are to blame for the Swanton Toll Plaza crash last year, with over 1,000 incidents cited. The Cleveland Guardians beat the Chicago White Sox 6-3 yesterday to reclaim the division lead for the first time since July 3rd. The Cincinnati Reds save face with a 6-2 win over the Los Angeles Dodgers. The Guardians have the day off today while the Reds play the Dodgers again this afternoon. For more state news, go to onnradio.com. 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
12: The tremendous Football Thursday edition of You Better You Bet rolls on. Nick Costos, our crew, and you here on Westwood One Sports. Oh, man. I can't wait. Do we have that bet yet? I feel like I speak into the ether. Goes in Bill Zimmerman's ear and not the other. Asked Bill last week, true story. Need some ideas for segments we could do for Thursdays and Fridays. It took Bill a week to send them, and he sent them to me at 7 o'clock this morning. Like with the show in a couple hours. What am I supposed to do with that? Bill, have we made any progress on the can't wait bed that we talked?

0: was about on the air yesterday. Just saying. I can't wait for tonight with the Bills and the Lions on Thursday Night Football. This is going to be an absolute banger in the house that Josh Allen built as Buffalo opens Highmark Stadium. And I think if the Lions offensive line, which is down three of the five starters that they expected coming into the year, in Caden Mays, who was lost in training camp, Blake Miller, the first round right tackle, and left guard Christian Mahogany, all out for tonight's game. If the Lions offensive line can hold up, I absolutely think Detroit can go score for score with the Bills here and even win this game outright. So I'm expecting a ton of points. I'm expecting both offenses to erupt. Again, as long as the Lions offensive line can protect Jared Goff and the run game doesn't fall apart as a result. My sense is the Lions offense will be fine, and I think Buffalo might score every time they have the ball. So I'm expecting points, and I'm expecting a great game, offensive fireworks, and I wouldn't be shocked if the Lions outscored the Bills like they did Monday Night Football, September 25th last year, on the road at the Baltimore Ravens. Feels like a similar setup to me. And I think that in tonight's game, Jameson Williams will not drop a billion passes like he did this past Sunday against the New Orleans Saints. So Lions and Bills is going to be outstanding tonight. Then we got into Sam Levitt and him being listed as doubtful on yesterday's LSU media availability that they put out there with the injury stuff. Listed as doubtful. No one believes at Ole Miss, per a bunch of national insider reports. No one believes that Sam Levitt is not going to start. Betting market moves a half point in favor of Ole Miss. So the betting market's telling you, we don't believe you, Lane Kiffin and LSU. Ole Miss apparently doesn't believe it. This feels like big time gamesmanship from Lane Kiffin. And I have to be honest, I absolutely love it. Still like LSU a little bit on Saturday night at Ole Miss, but we'll wait for the injury report to come out later today. And then always fun to welcome our friend Brad Evans to the show. Brad agrees with me on Jameson Williams going off tonight. Brad also likes DJ Moore. And Brad also, and I do as well, Dalton Kincaid, 50.5 receiving yards, his receiving yards prop tonight. Remember what Juwan Johnson did to this Lions defense last week. Had a very nice game, including a touchdown grab for the New Orleans Saints. Pro sports bettor Rob Bazzola will join us in about 20 minutes to give us his best bets for week two in the NFL. Brian Baldinger joining us next hour as well. But we have some more off-field news in college football to get to, as college football continues to become like a soap opera. And I mean that as a compliment. So we have news on the University of North Carolina ahead of Bill Belichick's team being just a 3-point dog at Clemson on Saturday. Bill's son, Steve Belichick, has officially resigned as North Carolina's defensive coordinator. Steve Belichick has been on medical leave since August 6th. And there are reports out there that, and I don't know the extent of it, so I'm not trying to gossip here, but there are pretty credible reporters who have talked about potential drug use with Steve Belichick, that like he's taking edibles at the facility. Like, I don't care about that. I mean, I wouldn't take edibles and work, but like, I have no problem with edibles just in general. So I don't know if he's taking edibles and then calling plays on a Saturday. I have no idea. There's other stuff potentially reported with Steve Belichick that's a little more sordid that we don't have to mention on a family-friendly show. So North Carolina has put out a statement. And North Carolina is getting really good at putting out statements. Really good at putting out statements. Because if you'll recall, they put one out recently to announce the resignation of general manager Mike Lombardi from the football program. Quote, "The university has concluded a thorough and independent investigation into allegations related to culture and climate within the Carolina football program. The investigation determined that certain actions demonstrated a disregard for Carolina's values and standards of conduct. The investigation also found that these actions were isolated in scope and not a systemic failure." As the university previously announced, GM Mike Lombardi resigned effective September 3rd, and Steve Belichick has resigned from his position of defensive coordinator effective October 27th, 2026, following the conclusion of his current medical leave, blah, blah, blah, blah, blah, blah, blah, blah. My favorite line in this press release from Carolina, the statement, that the investigation found that these actions were isolated in scope and not a systemic failure. I don't think you'll find, outside of diehard New England Patriots fans, someone in the sports media or otherwise that loves and respects Bill Belichick more than I do. I am a diehard New York Football Giants fan. Before Bill Belichick became the greatest head coach in the history of the NFL, he was and remains to this day the greatest defensive coordinator in the history of the NFL. His game plan for Super Bowl 25 is in Canton, where they basically, the game plan was, we are going to let Thurman Thomas run for over 100 yards, and in doing so, we will slow down the Jim Kelly, Marv Levy, K-gun offense with Andre Reed and James Lofton. The Giants won the game 20-19. I went nuts when Bill Belichick didn't make the Hall of Fame last year, and I think that the disrespect of Belichick has gone way too far. Like Adam Vinatieri, open mic night at his Hall of Fame induction, taking shots at Belichick. It all just feels a little too much. With all of that being said, I try to be really fair here, right? Like I want Belichick to do well. I think it's more fun if North Carolina's good. And Clemson sucks. Like Carolina can absolutely win this game against Clemson on Saturday. Like, and that might be more about Clemson than it is about Carolina. In the same way that LSU lists Sam Leavitt as doubtful, and no one believes it, because Lane Kiffin's reputation precedes him. Boy who cried wolf, right? That's fair, right? Whether Leavitt plays or not. Does anyone believe that North Carolina's independent and thorough investigation, that the actions of Steve Belichick and Mike Lombardi were isolated in scope and not a systemic failure? Mike Lombardi is Bill's guy. Like, Bill brought him in. They are friends. Steve Belichick is his son. This isn't like someone Bill doesn't really have a strong connection to over the years. It's one of his really good friends and his kid. And they're the primary perpetrators here. And both have resigned over the last month. And we really think this is isolated in scope. Come on. Come on. On Saturday, this past weekend, my wife and I took our daughter to Brooklyn Bridge Park. Beautiful park. And we could see the Brooklyn Bridge. If you believe that this is isolated in scope, I would like to sell you that bridge in Brooklyn. If you believe that this is isolated in scope. I don't know what he's doing at North Carolina. I know that he just did, guys, he just did an interview. It's like 60, I don't know if it's 60 minutes, but just did some big interview. And he's defending Jordan Hudson. And he's saying that everything that came out last year with Jordan Hudson is false. I don't know what's happening here with Bill Belichick. I have no idea. I don't know if he has control of this program. Doesn't seem like he does. Not a tightly run ship like he had at New England with the Patriots. I don't know what's going on here. But this idea that this is isolated in scope is nonsense. Nonsense. And I can't believe that this is where we're at. A year plus into his reign as Carolina head coach. Disastrous first season. Did have the impressive opening win against TCU to begin the year in Ireland. But man, it's been all about off field and very little on the field for North Carolina. That being said, I think they might beat Clemson on Saturday. And I hope they do, because it'll be really fun for us and the media, for sports fans, if Carolina can be decent this year. So Steve Belichick has resigned as Carolina's defensive coordinator. You better you bet on this Thursday. Nick Costos and you on Westwood One Sports. The other big college football piece of news, this broke yesterday. So this was right in the middle of the Sam Leavitt gate for LSU. And I want to read this here because like all of these terms are like are foreign to me. So the NCAA Football Oversight Committee is what this is called. The NCAA Football Oversight Committee is the body to which Western Michigan and the MAC put their complaint forward about what happened in the opening game with Bryce Underwood throwing the Hail Mary. His time expired. Incomplete. Western Michigan wins 13-12. And then the Big Ten somehow, some way, deciding to put 1 second back on the clock. And then Michigan hits the Hail Mary and wins the game. And Western Michigan and the MAC, it felt like right afterwards, we're just going to like say, okay, no big deal, which felt crazy because we all watched the game and the game was over. And then Western Michigan and the MAC reversed course and like filed this formal complaint. So the college football, the NCAA Football Oversight Committee, said in a Wednesday statement, and I'm not going to read it, I'm going to paraphrase it. Basically what they said is, the Big Ten screwed this up. And the game should have been over. So the Big Ten screwed up, game over. Western Michigan should have won the game. But because the result has happened and Michigan won, this committee can't overturn the result. So they have admitted fault. They have admitted that they screwed this up, that the Big Ten got this wrong, but they can't overturn the result. So Michigan is 2-0. And to be fair, you know, Michigan did follow up that should have been lost to Western Michigan with a very impressive home win as a dog last week against Brent Venables, John Mateer, and Oklahoma. I want to paint a scenario for everyone. Let's just say, and I don't know how likely this is because Michigan has a brutal schedule this year. Like, still has to play Indiana, has to play Oregon, has to play Ohio State. And you would think that now that it's come out that Dante Moore was tipping plays with like how he was standing like before the ball was snapped. Like, now that Oregon knows that Dante Moore was tipping plays, like, I'm guessing that Oregon will probably look better than it did against Oklahoma State. But let's just say, I'm going to create a scenario, right? And there's more to it than this, but you'll understand where I'm going with it. Let's just say that Michigan enters the end of the season before the final college football playoff rankings come out. Let's say they have one loss. Let's say they lose to Ohio State in the regular season finale. I'm making this up, right? They have one loss. And let's just say that Georgia, I'm just picking a team at random that I think will make the playoff. Georgia has two losses. Who do you think the committee is going to put in the playoff if it's one or the other? So if it comes down to it, and it's Michigan against another team, and that team has one more loss as Michigan or the same amount of losses as Michigan, who do you think is going to make the playoff? Who do you think? Because the record's going to show that Michigan has only one loss or two losses. But everybody knows that Western Michigan actually won that game. And now the NCAA Oversight Committee has basically said that Western Michigan won the game and that the Big Ten and the referees got it wrong. I can't guarantee this because I'm not in the committee's heads. Thank God. I can't guarantee what I'm about to say. But I'd ask you. You have a functioning brain. What do you, like, you can reason deductively. What do you think's going to happen? Do you think the committee is, let's say Michigan runs the table. Like, they'll obviously go to the playoff. But, like, is anyone going to feel like Michigan's a legit undefeated team? If Michigan loses two games and they're at the gun to Indiana and Ohio State, is the committee going to treat them like a really awesome two-loss team? Or is the committee going to treat them like they're actually a three-loss team and one of those losses is at home in the season opener to Western Michigan? Like, what do you think's more likely? Like you don't think that the committee is going to ding Michigan for this? Really? They lost. We all saw it. Then they tried to George Orwell 1984 this and tell us that the evidence of our eyes and ears didn't matter. And now college football has come out and said, yes, they actually lost, but we can't reverse it. So actually they won, but we all know they lost. You really think the committee is going to treat them like a real two-loss team if they enter the end of the regular season with two losses? No way. This team's got like no margin for error moving forward. I don't care what the record says, 2-0. I don't care. If anyone on that committee, and maybe they don't, if anyone on that committee, forget about brain cells, had a shred of integrity, you would be treating Michigan right now like they already have a loss. Because they lost. And I've got nothing against Michigan. I don't care. I don't root for a team in college football. I grew up in New York. I'm not an Ohio State fan. I'm not an Indiana fan. I'm not a Michigan State fan. I don't care. Like, I just call it like I see it. You can't treat this. Like, Michigan's record right now can say 2-0. They're 1-1. And the oversight committee said it. They've got no margin for error moving forward, Michigan, if they want to be a college football playoff team this season. Take a break. On the other side, we'll get best bets for week 2 in the National Football League with our good friend and 99th percentile NFL fan, the great Rob Pezzola, here on You Better You Bet.
1: 3 of last season's Final Four teams lost their opening game. Can the Patriots, Rams, and Broncos avoid the dreaded 0-2 hole and a nearly 90% chance of missing the playoffs? Westwood One Sports.
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1: 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When Washington Democrats needed Brown's vote, he gave it. Every time. Sherrod Brown voted with Biden, 97%. Schumer, 95%. Bernie Sanders, 92%. That was the Democrat Party he joined 50 years ago. But times have changed. Now extremists are taking over. They're not asking for your vote. 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And Sherrod Brown will fall in line. He always does. Sherrod Brown, times changed. His vote never does. Paid for by SLF PAC and not authorized by any candidate or candidate's committee. SLFPAC.org. SLF PAC is responsible for the content of this ad.
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3: Joining us right now on the show, 99th percentile NFL fan, pro sports better. Check out all his work with our friends over at The Hammer, Circles Off, all sorts of good stuff. Our good pal, Rob Pizzola. Rob is also a Cowboys fan, and him and I went mano e mano on Sunday Night Football, and your boy emerged victorious. Rob, welcome back to the show. Happy week two. How we doing, buddy?
4: I mean, I'm doing great. If the NFL's back, it wasn't the best week one for me, and it was capped by that Sunday Night Football game where the Cowboys defense is like, wow, you know, I really thought Christian Parker, you know, maybe he's the guy, and Matt Eberflus not being there, it's going to make a huge difference. Didn't look like that in week one. So got to hand it to the Giants, man. That was a clinic, and I know it's one game. Maybe the Giants are good. It's certainly within the realm of possibility.
3: Do you believe that they are good?
4: I mean, it's too early to say, but I believe that I definitely undervalue them going into the year. I do. I think they utilize Jackson Dart in a really, I mean, he's got to stay healthy for obvious reasons, but he's a great dual threat. The offensive line looked really solid. The defense held up pretty well against the Cowboys offense. There's a lot of reasons to be optimistic about the Giants moving forward. Let's put it that way.
3: So before we get to tonight's game with the Lions and the Bills, I kind of feel compelled to talk about both the Cowboys and the Giants now after the way we opened this interview. And we'll get to the Giants and the Rams on Monday Night Football in a second. I think, Rob, just from like a football fan perspective, it is hyperbole to say this, but not by much. The must-win game for both these teams. I did a bunch on that topic yesterday on the show. I do think the Cowboys are going to win. I think that George Pickens and CeeDee Lamb are going to be the difference in the game against those undersized Washington corners. But why can't Jaden Daniels and the Commanders score a ton in this game and keep this game close? So I think this is going to come down to the wire. I think Dallas may win by 3. I like the game to go over the total. But I think Washington's going to cover the spread. What do you make of Cowboys Commanders?
4: Well, listen, you got the better of me in week one. So Nick won, Pizza Man 0, but I'm on the opposite here. I laid it with the Cowboys. My number was closer to 5 in this game. I took some 3.5 on Dallas. I understand all the reasons to be pessimistic about Dallas, especially defensively. I think what the Giants did, especially with the offensive line really won for the Giants against the Cowboys defensive front. I don't think Washington's is all that great relative to New York's, especially without Laremy Tunsil there. I thought the Commanders were like never really in it against the Eagles, and then they kind of were at the end. And I guess you could make the argument that that could be the same this week, but I do trust Dallas's offense a lot more. I'm not really buying this Commanders defense as being fully rebuilt either. I know they changed a lot in the offseason, especially in the defensive front 7. But I think this is a matchup that the Cowboys can pretty much attack here. I think Dallas will score at will. Then can their defense get a few stops? You know, I totally buy the argument that maybe they can't. And Jaden Daniels, whenever he gets into third and short, he's got his legs. They can do whatever they want. But I still think that there's a pretty sizable gap between these two teams. I thought it was a valuable bet on Dallas this week.
3: All right, so Rob Lang with the Cowboys. I'm taking the points with the Washington Commanders. Just quickly on Monday night, you and I were talking this summer, and I think I floated out to you my take, which I gave on the air here. Giants start 2-0, Rams start 0-2. Here we are, buddy. Now, I guess, a lot of people, I'm sure, in the betting space will be playing against what we saw in week one, overreactions, maybe you are laying it with the Rams. I think the Giants are going to keep this game close on Monday night, and I'm trying not to be a homer. I'm doing my best. Give me like 30 seconds here on Monday night, and then we'll do Thursday night football.
4: So I think this number is fine, but I'll be honest with you. I mean, I did consider the Giants when it was at 7.5. It's been kind of bet down to 7 across the market right now. Hard to know what to make of the Rams, but losing Myles Garrett, if Aaron Donald doesn't end up suiting up in this game, I mean, we have a pretty substantial difference on the defensive line. And, man, are we overreacting to the Rams? I don't know. I don't know how this trip back from Australia is going to treat them. There's like a lot of relative unknowns in this game, but I've definitely upgraded the Giants and downgraded the Rams off of week one's performances. I think this number is fine. If you told me the Giants are going to get super frisky and potentially win in this game, it's not surprising me at this point. I just view this as a game as a better. I mean, we don't have to bet on every single game. It's nice when we can find bets, but this is going to tell us a lot about both teams moving forwards and whether or not the Rams can get back on track. Because in the past, they lose a game, it's kind of a smash spot for them in the next game. McVay's really cooking. They cook up some great offense, but they just look so bad. It's really hard to bet them as a touchdown favorite.
3: All right, let's go to tonight's game with the Lions and the Bills. You and I have talked off air about it. You have a really strong opinion on this game. And I got the better of our mano-a-mano showdown in Sunday Night Football week one. I don't know if I'm going to get the better of it tonight with all the Lions offensive line injuries. Tell us what you like with the Bills and Detroit.
4: Yeah, so this has moved a ton, right? And I don't like to be the guy that like, oh, I bet this at way better numbers or whatever, but I did in this game. And I don't want to bet the Bills at 5.5. It wouldn't be surprising if it hit 6 by kickoff with how much money has poured in on the Bills this week. But yeah, I mean, you're down 2 offensive linemen from last week's game. Cade Mays is still on IR as well. So technically you're down 3 starting offensive linemen on a short week, going on the road, non-conference road game, a team opening up their new stadium. I already like the Bills so much better than the Lions generally. I mean, when you consider how good their offense looked, I mean, people don't generate explosive plays against the Texans defense. It's so rare for that to happen. And the Bills just kept doing it over and over and over. I don't know how the Lions defense holds up in this game. Can they match scoring? Honestly, the Lions defense, offense, they score 31 against the Saints, but I would say that was an ugly 31 when you consider the overtime as well. Like the offense completely stalled out in the second half. The Saints defensive line was giving them problems. If the Saints line is giving you problems, that's just going to be an issue. And I don't know how they're going to hold up against Greg Rousseau with a backup tackle. I think that this is a can. Remember week two last year, Packers Commanders Thursday Night Football. I kind of feel like the Lions are walking into a hornet's nest here and they just might get annihilated in this game.
3: And maybe if that happens, Buffalo will say, like the Packers did after that game, they're going to go undefeated. And then the Packers lost to the Browns right in week 3 of like right, after all right. The undefeated talk to begin the year with Micah Parsons in Green Bay. We'll get to the Packers and the Jets in a second. But, I've been talking about this all week. And just to say it again in brief, whenever in my life as a sports bettor, whenever I think the betting market's wrong and I am right, generally I'm wrong. With that being said, I am convinced that I'm right and the betting market's wrong on the Chicago Bears. This total's 48.5 on Sunday. Kyler Murray might play. He was at practice yesterday. No, he hasn't cleared protocol yet. I don't even care if he does play. Carson Wentz plays. I still think the Vikings can score a million points. And I'll take Minnesota to win the game outright, Rob, if the Bears defense is going to look like that. 4.5, 48.5, Bears, Vikings, in Chicago. What do you got?
4: Yeah, it's funny you mentioned that because the market has upgraded the Bears offense, right? I mean, this total on the look ahead was 45.5, and we're sitting at 48.5 now. So it's not like there hasn't been an adjustment made. It's just, has there been enough of an adjustment made? I think about Ben Johnson's previous games against Brian Flores. When Ben Johnson was in Detroit, especially when Flores would blitz Goff, they had a really high EPA per play against Flores. Last year, Caleb Williams was very good against the blitz. He had an extremely low sack rate against Flores. Does Brian Flores have it in him to sit back and not send an insane amount of pressure? I don't know that he does. That's just like his MO and what he does. So that'll be really interesting to see. I think there'll be great live angles in this game, depending on how the Vikings defense chooses to play it early. But you know what? I tend to agree with you, Nick. Like, Ben Johnson's publicly stated that he wants to set the record for points. Like, they're going for it on 4th and 1 at their own 20-yard line. Like, this guy is serious about scoring points, and I think he recognizes how bad the defense is. I don't know how I could possibly click an under in this game. As for the side, I don't know. I'd like to see the quarterback situation play out a little bit more for the Vikings. I know Wentz looked fine last week, and you know what? He has a chance to look fine against the Bears defense, but I've seen this with Carson Wentz too many times as a backup, where he comes in and you're like, you know, Wentz is fine backup. But the more and more he plays, you're like, you know, there's a reason Carson Wentz is a backup as well. So I don't have a strong feel on this game, but I do agree with your sentiment. I think maybe the market is slow to catch up to the Bears offense, even though they put up 59 last week.
3: So are you saying, just to be clear, Nick Costo smarter than the betting market?
4: I wouldn't go there quite yet, but, you know, Costos one, market zero. We'll keep score.
3: You bet on this Thursday. Nick Costos and you on Westwood One Sports, our guest, pro sports bettor Rob Bazzola, on Twitter at his name, at Rob Bazzola. So here's what I'd like to do. You sent me a couple games that you like. We'll talk about those games, and then we'll try to hit as many as we can, because I think the slate is fascinating this week. You and I was very happy to read when you texted me a little while ago, will be on the same side of this Jets-Packers game. What do you like coming up on Sunday, packing Jets at MetLife Stadium?
4: Yeah, I like the Jets. I think we talked about this a little bit last week, but I kind of was down on Green Bay going into the year and high on the Jets, and there's nothing I saw out of week one that's going to change my opinion on that. The Jets had a pretty misleading final score against the Titans in the sense that they won by 13, but they probably should have won by 3 touchdowns in that game. They really took the foot off the gas late. And with Green Bay, yeah, they're winning for 3 quarters, but like, all the problems I have with Green Bay manifested themselves in the 4th quarter. The offensive line is not good. It's one of the worst in the league, and it's just going to be a challenge for them to run any sort of offense. Not having Josh Jacobs, I know a lot of people are like, running backs don't matter. In this case, it matters. They don't have a running game to overcome that. And then defensively, they've kind of built it all around Parsons, and he's not there. So I look at these teams on paper, I'm like, there's not really, you know, a huge difference between these teams. The number's gotten away a little bit, but even at 3.5 now, I think this might close a field goal. I like the Jets in this game. I'm going to continue to remain optimistic that they're going to be competitive. And I believe the Packers are the worst team in the North right now. It's not a great team on paper. It really isn't.
3: Well, we'll see what happens when Micah Parsons comes back in about week 6. Ravens and the Saints in Baltimore. We don't know what this Ravens receiving corps is going to look like, right? Jacoby Lane is on IR. My guess is Zay Flowers isn't going to play with a hamstring, but we'll see. What about Baltimore hosting New Orleans?
4: Yeah, I think as long as a 47 is still available in market, it's probably worth firing on the under. I agree with your assessment. I don't think Zay Flowers is going to play. I just think, like, generally, I mean, just let's look at the situation here for Baltimore. It's a really long season. Their receiving core is thin. Zay Flowers carried a hamstring injury in from the preseason. They're more than a touchdown favorite here. I don't know that there's a reason to force him in. And if he's not in there, I know they get DeVontae Walker back, but like, this wide receiving core is super thin. They don't have like a great pass catching tight end in Mark Andrews anymore. He looks completely washed. So I think under at 47 across market is good. Honestly, 46.5 is probably fine as well, but you want to get 47 because of a key number. The Saints might also be like, I don't like the Saints. And I do think the Ravens are really good. Like, Declan Doyle schemed up great offense last week. But there's just certain spots here where they're coming off of a huge win. They look like world beaters. They might be without their most dynamic playmaker on offense, at least outside of Derrick Henry in the receiving core. It's really hard to get behind these numbers. So, yeah, I'm very interested in the under in this game.
3: Sunday Night Football. I know you have a thought on the total, and I want to hear it, but just, if this goes to 7, so currently Kansas City, like, in between a 6.5 and a 7-point home favorite against the Colts, I think I'm going to bet Indy, with the thought process being, I think Sauce Gardner and Tre'Varius Ward, if you're a Lou Anarumo, Staten Island Italian, good guy. Just, yeah. Like, these receivers stink for the Chiefs. Just do everything you can to slow down the run game. I do think the Chiefs are going to win. Why can't the Colts keep this game close? I love Indy in this game, especially if I can get 7. So that was just me being like, hey, what do you think of my bet? And then tell us your bet for Sunday night.
4: Okay, so I like Indy, but I prefer the under. I was watching Monday Night Football. All I'm thinking is KC was a 6.5-point favorite against Indy. I can't wait till this opens 7 or 7.5. And it never did. It just opened 6.5 again. There was no real adjustment. So people aren't buying what the Chiefs did on Monday Night Football. I'm not. I mean, Kenneth Walker's great for the offense. I love that for them. But they don't have a passing game right now. They don't. Even if you cheat and stack the box, which the Colts are likely going to do in this game, I don't think Kansas City is built to be able to exploit that in any way, especially with the corners that the Colts have. So I agree with you there. The problem with Indy that I have is, you know, for this offense to function and get back to the level it was at the beginning of last season, Daniel Jones needs to be a dual threat. And he's not right now. Coming off the Achilles injury, he doesn't look mobile. I think this is going to be a super run-heavy game for both teams. I think the Colts are going to run the ball really heavily on the Chiefs. A lot of the play-action stuff was not working for them last week. Teams are not buying the fact that Daniel Jones is just going to get out of the pocket and be able to move. And with Kansas City, I mean, Patrick Mahomes, that first drive, I'm like, wow, maybe Mahomes is back. The rest of the game, I'm like, wow, this might be the worst Mahomes I've ever seen in my life. So I like the under, and I do lean to the Colts as well, Nick. I could see them being sneaky live in this game.
3: All right, let's go lightning round here for a couple minutes to wrap. Texans and Bengals is a game now that all of a sudden has a ton of injury stuff swirling around it. My guess is Nico Collins doesn't play. Hamstring injury yesterday at practice. Insiders this morning are saying it's not serious, and that's great. I think they're going to hold him out, and he's not going to play. Joe Burrow doesn't practice yesterday for the Bengals with back tightness. Now, he says he's going to play. I believe that he's going to play. This is just, it feels a little shaky right now in this game. Houston about a 2.5-point home favorite. Anything with the Texans and Bengals?
4: Honestly, no. This feels like the most unbettable game on the board for the reasons that you mentioned. Anytime I see a quarterback with any sort of injury, I'm already cautious with that team. I hated this matchup for Burrow and this Bengals O-line against the Texans D-front already. But on the other side, yeah, you remove Nico Collins from the equation. I mean, Tank Dell's not back yet. They have Jaden Higgins on IR. They don't have a deep wide receiving core. I very much doubt I will have a wager on Texans-Bengals.
3: Okay, that's Houston and Cincinnati coming up on Sunday as the Texans look to avoid an 0-2 start. Rob, I can't believe that we're this far into the week and the Eagles aren't a bigger favorite on the road in Tennessee, even without Landon Dickerson. How are the Titans scoring in this game? Do you like Tennessee?
4: Okay, so Monday morning, I wake up, I run the model, I see an edge on Tennessee. I tell Claude, just remove this game from my board. I'm like, I don't want to see this. I don't want to have to debate this at any point. I don't know why I'm there on Tennessee. It's probably because I'm down on the Eagles offense still as well. But Tennessee's not a real football team. Like you would have, I'm not betting the Browns. I'm not betting the Titans. I'm not betting the Dolphins. Like these are really bad football teams where things can spiral. What's your hope for Tennessee in this game? That they win the turnover margin by a couple? That somehow their defense plays a really good game? I mean, Landon Dickerson was awful last week in that game against the Commanders. So I think losing him, I don't know that it's actually as huge a deal as people are making it out to be. This is a tough one for me. Numbers lean Tennessee, but I won't put money down on it.
3: I didn't think I would say this coming into week two of the year. I did say it for week one, and I'll say it now for week two. Rob, I love the Arizona Cardinals to cover the spread. Currently +4 at home against Drew Lock and the Seahawks.
4: I'm with you. I don't know that I love it, but I like it. I think we've talked leading up to the year. I'm high on the Cardinals. I saw nothing that would make me change my opinion on that. With Drew Lock, listen, you got extra time to get him prepped for this week. Drew Lock's a fine backup, but he's a backup quarterback. The Cardinals have the better quarterback in this game by a lot, in my opinion. Arizona's got great skill position players. Their defense held up fairly well against the Chargers last week, especially after McConkey got injured. This is a big price to be laying with Seattle on the road with what they have on. Like, people are talking about Drew Lock against the Patriots. Drew Lock threw a 10-yard pass to JSN that he ended up taking to the house in like one of the most insane plays we saw in week one. It's not like they have this explosive offense. So I'm with you. This is definitely a step up in defense for Arizona and what Brissett has to face. But I think this number, honestly, I have it around 3.5. I lean Cardinals in this game as well.
3: Two more quick ones for you. We could wrap it into one answer if you want. Denver currently in between 2.5 and 3 at home against the Jaguars, 45.5 the total. I've seen a lot of people already just being like, well, you know, let's play against what we saw in week one and laying Denver. I think the Jaguars are going to win outright. And then the Chargers and the Raiders, this has come off 7, so the Chargers are 6.5-point home favorite, home in air quotes. The Raiders have home field in Los Angeles, total 43.5. I would be shocked if Ladd McConkey played in this game for the Chargers. Thoughts on either of those two games?
4: Yeah, Jacksonville-Denver is interesting because like if this was... I subjectively agree with you. I'm not super high on Denver this year. I think they probably played the worst game of the season that they're going to play in week one. I don't think it's going to get much worse for that. Bo Nix's chart was awful. They didn't throw downfield. Sean Payton, I think, wanted to murder Davis Webb throughout that entire game with some of the play calls. But this game happened last year. Like Jacksonville's offense has picked up where they left off. And I just trust their offense so much more. Plus, Denver's defense is way overrated. With Jonathan Cooper out, like these guys are talked about in the same echelon as the Seahawks and the Texans. They're not there. The only problem is Denver has a really big home field advantage early on in the year. These games in altitude where they've practiced there and, you know, the other teams haven't and they're not necessarily in like peak, you know, season game shape just yet. So I'd call this a strong lean to Jacksonville in this game. I would agree with you there, Nick, on that one. The other game that you asked me about, Chargers and Raiders, honestly just hasn't really been on my radar. I'm going to start to get interested in the Chargers at some point. The Raiders beat the Dolphins by 14. The Dolphins aren't a real football team. The Raiders didn't have a downfield passing attack. Kirk Cousins didn't look great. And I don't buy the defense whatsoever for the Raiders. I think that was just an anomaly playing a poor offense. So for those two games, Jags and Chargers would be the way that I lean.
3: I apologize for one more here, but I realize I haven't asked you about the Pats and the Steelers. New England laying 5 at home. Anything on that one in like 15 seconds?
4: You know, I don't know what to make of this because the Steelers actually threw the ball downfield a lot last week and should have had more success, but DK Metcalf just kept dropping the ball over and over.
3: I had them in Survivor. It was an exceptionally tilting 3 hours, even though they won.
5: As someone who had Steelers Survivor and Steelers spread in that game, I don't know how I got away with both, but I was in orbit watching that game. It's classic Steelers. I mean, they need a TJ Watt pick 6. It's the most easiest thing ever. Yeah, I honestly don't know.
4: I lean slightly Steelers
5: just because every time the Patriots have played a good defense, they've struggled. And now they did that. I mean, the weapons just aren't there. This is a tough game for me. I guess the strongest, you know, lean I have in this is towards the under.
4: The only reason I didn't fire big on it is because, again, the Steelers A-dot is high. Aaron Rodgers throwing downfield. Maybe it's a new offense under Mike McCarthy there. I don't know. So this is like a wait and see, learn more about these teams in week two.
3: You're the best, buddy. You do so much. What would you like to promote for the audience?
4: Absolutely. So later on today, 5 p.m. Eastern time, Forward Progress on YouTube. We do a Best Bets Tuesday and Thursday. Myself, G-Stack George, who's joined a few times in the past.
3: Love.
4: Nick as well. If people want to tune in for like a full breakdown of every game, they can do that. And just like and sub to Forward Progress on YouTube. That's where you'll find the vast majority of my NFL content this year.
3: I love what Rob has done with the Hammer. We have guests other than Rob from the Hammer. Kanish will join us. I think they do a great job. If you are someone that likes to bet on not just football, but bet on sports, you should subscribe. And Forward Progress is the YouTube channel. My friend, I appreciate it. Best of luck this week. We'll catch up next week.
4: Thanks, Nick. Good luck this week to you as well.
3: The great Rob Bozzola joining us on the show. For those of you listening on the radio, he is wearing a Mastodon t-shirt. Great heavy metal band. I don't know if they're great. I've never listened to them, but I've heard of them. More of a Metallica guy myself. Anyway, we'll take a break. And on the other side, we'll get into this Bengals-Texans game and what the hell's going on with Joe Burrow. That's coming up next on this Thursday.
2: 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Josh Allen faces Jared Goff. Lions, Bills, Thursday Night Football. 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
9: 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AI use among fans is also growing, but trust depends on accuracy. 45% of respondents say accuracy is the top driver of trust in AI-powered insights. 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
2: What's lying Leonard hiding? 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
4: We need to take some of the best ideas of Bernie and AOC. 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
2: Here's the truth. 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That's how Carey cares for us.
5: I'm Mike Carey, and I approve of this message.
2: Paid for by Carey for Congress.
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12: 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The voice coming back from break, Cincinnati Bengals star quarterback Joe Burrow. Did not practice yesterday with back tightness, but says he would have to be in surgery to not play Sunday's game on the road in Houston. We had pro sports bettor Rob Bazzola on just now, and Rob saying he's probably going to stay away from this game. I was all set to lay the points with the Texans. Nico Collins isn't going to play, and something to consider with the Texans offense, right, with Nico Collins potentially being out. I'm pretty confident he's not going to play, but I can be wrong about that. And just the context of that, it was reported earlier this morning by all the NFL insiders that Nico Collins hurt his hamstring yesterday in practice, not believed to be serious. We'll see about Sunday. Just like I've been doing this a long time. You have a hamstring injury. He's a star. Like, they're trying to win the Super Bowl this year. They're not going to rush him out and play him. So it's not just potentially that Nico Collins could be out. It's also that Jaden Higgins is out for Houston, done for the year with a torn ACL. So now, like, the Texans are going to throw out there at receiver this week. Tank Dell is still on IR. Like, here's Xavier Hutchinson and Jalen Knoll as your receivers with Dalton Schultz. Against the Bengals defense that did look a little friskier last week, even with Baker Mayfield, all the turnovers, the Bengals defense did look better. So that's pretty interesting, right? So you should feel like the Texans might be screwed without Nico Collins. But then we think about Joe Burrow's back tightness. And you remember, and you could say this about, you know, Buffalo, you could say it about Baltimore, any team with a star quarterback. What if the quarterback gets hurt? Well, you're probably screwed. But Joe Burrow is injured more than a lot of quarterbacks in the league. And that doesn't mean he's not great. He is. But the fact that he's already missing practice, like a back tightness, not great. Now, this past weekend, in the Bengals-Bucks game, there are clips on social media of Amarius Mims, like the 6'8" hulking right tackle for the Cincinnati Bengals, just stonewalling Reuben Bain, the Bucks rookie first-round pass rusher. Mims' arms are huge. Bain's arms are short. That's a thing. We talked about it in the draft process. That's why he went later than expected. And Burrow, by and large, had like a pretty clean pocket. Vita Vea did nothing in the game. Kalijah Kancey didn't do much in the game. Okay. Now here's Will Anderson and Danielle Hunter. How do you think it's going to go? Like, Joe Burrow's just going to have a clean pocket all day like he did last week against Tampa, against this defense? I mean, I guess it's within the realm of possibility, right? Given that, you know, Buffalo dropped 36 on them. But if I were a Bengals fan, if I were someone that bet the Bengals this week, or like Joe Burrow MVP, Bengals Super Bowl, Bengals division, I don't know how like alarm bells aren't sounding right now. That the quarterback is already missing practice this early into the season with back tightness. And now here's Will Anderson. I'm going to end up not betting the game either, I don't think, just because Nico's out. He's not out, confirmed, to be clear. I just don't think he's going to play. The Burrow stuff, very important game for both teams on Sunday in Houston. Final hour, power hour coming up on the other side. All our bets for tonight in baseball and Thursday night football at the Lions and the Bills. But we'll kick off the hour with Odyssey Sports NFL Insider, my podcast partner, Brian Bolton.
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3: In Southeast Ohio, Elizabeth Siders, the Vinton County mother charged in a child endangerment case, pleaded not guilty yesterday in two separate cases. ONN's Jay Crawford reports.
4: Siders is facing new charges, including unlawful sexual conduct with a minor, as well as sexual battery. The judge has set a $250,000 bond. That's on top of the $300,000 bond she was already facing. Her attorney argues that she does not fully understand the charges she's facing.
3: Investigators say a massive fire at Cleveland's former Friendship Baptist Church was intentionally set. Christy Paul with ONN affiliate WKYC-TV has details.
5: John McManaman of Lakewood, he's facing multiple charges, including aggravated arson, breaking and entering, and disrupting public service. His bond was continued at $10,000. Now, the fire happened last month, the former church here near East 55th Street and Central Avenue. According to the arrest warrant, real-time crime center cameras captured McManaman traveling to the church with two friends just before the fire. The indictment also alleges that the crime was posted on social media showing the origin of the fire. McManaman will now return to court September 23rd.
3: In Southwest Ohio, Dayton City Commissioners want to expand the Cure Violence Initiative after another drive-by shooting injured and hospitalized three adults and two children Tuesday. For the Ohio News Network, I'm Jay Fox.
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0: 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We will close this hour with all our thoughts and all our bets for tonight with the Lions and the Bills, Thursday Night Football, in the house that Josh built, the opening of Highmark Stadium, plus a couple bets coming your way in today's action in Major League Baseball. And if we get news that Aaron Judge is out again for an extended period for the Yankees, I might just freak out on the air. It would be good content. Not great for my life, though, if that does happen. But before we get to that, joining us right now on the show, I got to be honest. So we've been doing, Baldy and I have been doing the Best Football Show podcast for a couple weeks now. We're at four episodes in. We've recorded one yesterday. Everything from week one in the NFL, Baldy's film study. We got into so much. I have a bleep-eating grin on my face the entire podcast every time we record. I love talking football with this guy. He's the best. Joining us right now, Odyssey Sports NFL Insider, the great Brian Baldinger on Twitter at BaldyNFL. What's going on, my friend?
1: I feel the same way, Nick. I love talking football with you, man. I mean, it's, two guys that love it and like talking about it. And so it's there's been some good sessions so far. Looking forward to, one tomorrow to lead into week two of this league right now.
0: 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All right, my friend, let's begin with Thursday Night Football tonight with the Lions and the Bills. And since we spoke yesterday, we have updated injury news on Detroit's offensive line. So Blake Miller, the rookie right tackle, first-round pick, out. Left guard Christian Mahogany, out.

0: We already know Caden Mays, the starting center, out for a long time. So the offensive line may be up against it here against Greg Rousseau and this Bills defensive front. What do you expect to see tonight in the opening of Buffalo's new stadium?
1: Well, Mahogany went out of the game last week. Ben Barge came in. Like, there was no drop-off. Now, what happens at Sorsdahl, whoever plays right tackle today, you know, he's going to see a guy like Gregory Rousseau, who had a good game last week for Buffalo. On the other side, just watching Deion Dawkins last week and Buffalo's offensive line. I mean, Dawk was unreal against Will Anderson and Danielle Hunter. They'll protect Josh really good, I think, this week. And so that's really because Hutch is the one guy that you have to worry about. But just that matchup in a phone booth of Deion Dawkins and Aiden Hutchinson, and they'll see each other a bunch. But Hutch does go either side. That's worth the price of admission at Highmark Stadium, watching that matchup. Dawk was awesome last week, but so was Josh. Josh was just, you know, he's like, it's a little bit, Nick, like, it's like you had play a pickup basketball game in the high school gym, and you're used to playing with the guys 5-on-5, you know, and all of a sudden a new guy shows up, and he's just better than everybody. And you're like, oh, he played college basketball at Maryland or something. He played college basketball at Duke a long time ago, and you're like, oh, that's why he looks like, that's what Josh was like, and that's against Houston's defense. He just looked better than everybody else. And if you want to take the shot to win the game to Joshua Palmer, he makes the shot. If you want to take the shot on the other side of the field that nobody even is looking at to DJ Moore, he takes that shot. I mean, this, I don't know what's going to happen at right tackle. And look, Jared Goff has to be protected. He's a dinosaur in how he can carve you up from the pocket. But, you know, this could easily be, you know, a real shootout. Back and forth, because, you know, Detroit has two home run hitters and Jahmyr Gibbs and Jameson Williams. If he catches the ball this week, he didn't catch it last week, but if he catches it this week, you got two home run hitters that can score from anywhere on the field.
0: Is it your sense that the Detroit offensive line can hold up here? Because I just feel like there's almost no way. The only way it doesn't happen is turnovers. Buffalo's going to score a lot in this game. And I feel like if Detroit's offensive line gives Jared Goff time to throw, like we saw what David Montgomery did last week. Like, Jahmyr Gibbs is definitely, we saw them in the same backfield. Now here's actual Jahmyr Gibbs. I think the Lions can score a lot too, but can the line hold up in your estimation, Baldy?
1: I don't know, because I haven't seen a depleted offensive line quite like this already this season. So I don't know what they're going to do at right tackle. I mean, I know the depth chart looks like, but they're going to put their best five out there. And so that's a big loss. I mean, they moved, you know, Penei Sewell over to left tackle, and that was the right move, you know, so they can make room for the rookie. You know, for him to go down like that, that's a big loss, because he played really well throughout the preseason, and it was a good addition. Like, it was a good draft pick, and they plugged and played. And so you're going to have a drop-off at that position, in addition to center and left guard, over what this thing was built around. And so, you know, Jahmyr Gibbs had a good day. It took a lot of carries to have a good day, though. You know, it's interesting, like, just quirky. Like, whenever they needed a short yards or goal line run, they actually took Penei Sewell from left tackle and put him back at right tackle, where maybe he's just more comfortable or better run blocker there. But, and then they ran behind Penei. So, like, they'll move him around as a chess piece. Like, that's Drew Petzing, and that's kind of how his mind works, I guess, the new offense coordinator. But it'll be interesting to see in the run game if they do a little bit of that in this game.
0: I kind of think Sewell's going to catch a touchdown tonight or at some point this season based off that. I wouldn't be shocked if that you won't be able to bet on that, but I think that's a little interesting. That's a great point.
1: I would not want to play Aussie Rules football against Penei Sewell. I would not want
0: He's
1: to play
0: a big
1: rugby.
0: Boy.
1: I would
0: He's
1: not want to play
0: boy.
1: Rugby against that man. No, he runs too fast and is too powerful.
0: Bengals and Texans, Baldy. We touched on this game a little bit yesterday on the recording of the Best Football Show, but we have a lot of news in this game since then. So it comes out this morning, Nico Collins' hamstring injury. They're saying it's not believed to be serious, but look, you and I have both done this a long time. I'd be shocked if he played on Sunday with the hammy. They're trying to win the Super Bowl. I don't think he's going to play this week. That's not confirmed, just my opinion. Joe Burrow, back tightness, doesn't practice yesterday. He says he's going to play Sunday. I believe him, but that makes you nervous if you're a Bengals fan. What about the Texans and the Bengals Sunday in Houston?
1: Well, I thought the best player on the Bengals last week was Amarius Mims, the right tackle. I mean, Reuben Bain, like, he didn't piss a drop. Like, he had no idea what to do against him. But then, you know, you're just going to see Will Anderson out there, Danielle Hunter. He's going to see excellent rushers. So he's going to get tested. I, you know, when they do win, they go against Zeus and they beat Zeus. And as much as I love Zeus, the person, the man, like, he's got limitations to his game. So I want to see just how they protect the edges here in this game to protect Joe and whatever limitations he has with a bad back. But this offense, when Joe is healthy, is very dynamic. They put up a good number against the Bucs. But honestly, you know, they got a defensive touchdown last week, you know, that made a big difference in that game. Like, the offense, Ja'Marr Chase was not like he was not a dominant player in that game. So I want to see if the offense can kind of get back to what we're used to seeing with T and Chase and Yosavash and some of the guys that they have and what they're able to do.
0: Brian Baldinger here with us on the show, Odyssey Sports NFL Insider. 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A.J. Brown will not be on the side of the New England Patriots this week or for a little bit on injured reserve with that ankle injury. Fascinating game on Sunday, right, in Foxborough as the Patriots host the Pittsburgh Steelers. We touched on this on the Best Football Show yesterday. Mm-hmm. Pittsburgh not impressive in beating Cooper Rush and the Falcons on Sunday, but the Patriots a little bit of the walking wounded coming into this game with no A.J. Brown. Baldy, what has your film study shown you and told you about what to expect, Pats and Steelers?
1: Well, just from the Patriots standpoint, like, they need to get Kyle Williams on the field. Like, he had a, like, that guy in limited touches last year, 20 yards a catch, 3 touchdowns, 3 preseason games, ran by quality corners. Like, if they want to get the big play back in the offense, I'd say put Kyle Williams out there. I think Romeo Doubs is a better player than we saw week one. It seems like it was forever ago since they played last Wednesday. So I in the offense, and I think Travion Henderson, if he's healthy, he makes a big difference in the backfield with Ramondre Stevenson. Like, they should be pretty good up front. Now, they're going up against a Steelers defense that can be as good as anybody in the league. They have all the depth and all the youth and all the playmakers that you want. They've got a defense out there now where they got Nick Herbig, they've got Highsmith, and they've got TJ on the field together with Peyton Wilson. You know, I mean, they've got playmakers on defense. Look, if DK Metcalf catches a couple balls, like, they score a lot more points. Aaron Rodgers bit his tongue. Usually he doesn't do that. Usually he lets it out that, you know, if our guys have hands like feet, we're going to score 20 points a game. You know, like, we got to be better than that. I feel like this is going to be a close game. It's going to be close because Pittsburgh's defense is going to keep them in the game. I just don't know. Aaron Rodgers is still great. He is. He can put the ball where he wants to put it most of the time, but he just cannot hold the ball very long. And so Mike Vrabel knows that. I'm anxious to see how they pressure Aaron Rodgers in this game, because under pressure, all he's going to do is throw. He's going to keep doing what he did last year. He's going to throw to his running backs, and that's not a dynamic offense. So I kind of want to see the pressure game of Mike Vrabel in this game, because if you get around Aaron Rodgers, all he's going to do is get rid of the ball. And a lot of times it's a direct, you know, accurate throw. And then, you know, sometimes it's an accurate throw for 3 yards. And that's what he did a bunch against the Falcons last week.
0: Baldy, it's hard to imagine. I'm guessing you agree. It's hard to imagine the Tennessee Titans scoring a lot on the Philadelphia Eagles defense. So I want to go to the other matchup in this game. So Landon Dickerson is placed on IR by the Eagles. He was not really effective that, I mean, probably hurt, right, last week against the Washington Commanders, but obviously has been a great offensive line for this team. Now, I think the Eagles are going to win like 20-3, and I don't think the Titans are going to be able to score, but I will admit, it gives me a little pause. Here's Jeffrey Simmons, and Robert Saleh is a good defensive coach. Are the Eagles going to be able to hold up against the Titans' defensive front? So that particular matchup, Baldy, Eagles offense v. Titans defense, anything for Eagles fans to be concerned about?
1: Yeah, there's reason to be concerned. They did not, outside of one run by Saquon and a couple of scrambles by Jalen Hurts, like, they didn't run the ball well at all last week. And it was an embarrassing performance by Tennessee on every level. Jeffrey Simmons made no impact in the game. The Jets had a good game plan last week. A lot of 3 tight end sets. They ran the ball very well. But this is a better defensive line than we saw last week. And Washington gave the Eagles a lot of problems. They had a lot of three and outs. They led the league in three and outs a year ago. That's why they made the change from Kevin Petullo to bring in Sean Mannion. They were – and look, Landon was terrible last week. He knows it. Like, he shouldn't have been on the field. They're going to put a second-year player out there at left guard. And we'll see. Maybe Cam Jurgens goes to center or left guard, and maybe they put Drew in there at center. I'm not sure exactly how it's going to play out. They're playing with both ideas. But they got to run the ball better. Jalen Hurts played very well in the way that he played. He was very comfortable. He was in charge. They had the lead all game. But Tennessee will play better defensively. Offensively, it's a mess. It's dreadful. It's really bad. But this could be that type of game. It could be a low-scoring game. And I got to see, can the Eagles get the explosive plays? They got to Dontavian Wicks last week, to Devontae Smith last week. They got some explosive pass plays. And then, the winning touchdown on kind of a broken play to Dallas Goedert. Like, they got a couple big plays out of the offense, which you're looking for, which they needed. But they did not look like a very consistent offense. And this Tennessee defensive line will give them some problems up front.
0: Baldy, I think if there's anyone out there in the audience that kind of subscribes to the theory that week one can be a liar and people shouldn't overreact to week one, yeah, I think it might lead them to like the Denver Broncos on Sunday against the Jacksonville Jaguars. Thought process is simple, right? Denver likely won't be as bad as they were on Monday night against the Chiefs. Maybe the Jaguars won't be as good as they were against a lesser opponent in the Cleveland Browns than they will be against Denver. I kind of see it. I just think Jacksonville's better. I felt that way coming into the year. What say you for the Jaguars and the Broncos Sunday at Mile High?
1: Well, Jacksonville went up there last year and gave Denver their worst beating at home. So they got that in their back pocket. That's last year. But, I mean, Trevor Lawrence played as well as Trevor Lawrence could play. Now, maybe there's another level for him with Liam Cohen and what they're doing offensively, because Parker Washington is a stud. Brian Thomas Jr., like, woke up and got rid of the yips that he had a year ago, and he was effective. And Jacoby Myers is a great player. They did everything they wanted to do. Now, that was Cleveland last week, and it was hot as hell, and it was 24-0 halfway through the second quarter. That's not going to look like that this week. It'll be a dogfight. But I would think this. I would think that all they had to do in Denver was turn the tape on Monday morning or Tuesday morning and just see how dreadful the defense was and the lack of effort that they played with. They're better than that, but they did lose John Franklin Myers. They did lose Cooper. Like, they lost good players with Cooper because of suspension, but they lost good players from a year ago. And maybe, they drank the rat poison that Saban always talks about, and maybe Kansas City just got them. But I feel like Denver's defense is better than that. And I know Bo Nix is better than that. But that was, like, they brought Jaylen Waddle in there for a reason, and they never got him the football. The offense made no sense. But I don't know. We're going to debate this for a while until they straighten things out, if they straighten things out, Nick. But I can't believe Sean Payton is sitting there watching Davis Webb call these plays, watch the quarterback play his worst game as a pro, and go, I'm okay with this. Like, Sean Payton is too damn good at what he does to sit there and watch this and go, man, my quarterback can't play like this again, and I better get the ball to number 17. We gave him a third-round pick to get him. So, like, I don't know how patient they're going to be with the offense that looked like that.
0: And just to say, we talked about it yesterday on the Best Football Show. Let's say it doesn't go well this week for the Broncos on offense. Let's say they lose. They're 0-2. Home Rams, at 49ers, at the Chargers, home Seattle, at Arizona, home Chiefs from there. Like, they got to get this straightened out, and they got to get it straightened out quickly.
1: I'll just say this real quick.
0: Go ahead, please.
1: That Josh Hynes Allen and Trayvon Walker, like, those, I know those two kids really good. All they care about, Nick, is getting better at playing football. They don't care about anything else. I mean, yes, Josh has a family, kids, okay. But I mean, they are locked in, and they played great last week against Cleveland. Like, they're going to get, like, Denver's going to get tested by a really good defensive front and a very creative defensive coordinator. So let's just see. Let's just see what it looks like. Travis Hunter going home, where he played at Colorado up there in Denver. Didn't do much last week. I'm sure, knowing that Deion probably might even be at the game, who knows? He might have an awakening himself.
0: I I have one last thing on this game. Something that actually, like, was left on the cutting room floor when we recorded the Best Football Show yesterday. So when we talk about Baldy, the best head coaches in the league from an offensive perspective, it's usually the same names, right? Sean McVay, Kyle Shanahan, Andy Reid, in whatever order. I kind of feel like Ben Johnson has forced his way, like, and deservedly so, into that conversation, right? I don't think anyone would argue that. At what point do we start mentioning Liam Cohen's name potentially in that conversation?
1: Well, are we
0: close to that?
1: I just texted somebody this morning. Like, we're so grateful that Liam and Ben are head coaches in this league because we need innovation. We need play callers. We need creativity. We need quarterbacks to play at an elite level. And under Liam Cohen's tutorship, he did the same thing with Baker in Tampa. He's doing it with Trevor right now. He looks like the number one pick in the league. He's playing with such confidence. And they've, you know, with Maselli and, you know, Gladstone, like they went out and got themselves, you know, Jacoby Myers. Like, they plucked a good player from a bad team. Like, Parker Washington is blossoming in front of us. They drafted Emmanuel Pregnon, you know, at left guard, and he played great last week. Yes, Liam Cohen should be mentioned with that. He's a game planner. He knows how to protect his quarterback. He knows how to attack defenses. He's very, very good. And we need to be thankful, because if you don't have good offense in this league, if Tennessee shows up like they did and some of these other dreadful offenses we saw last week, it's an unwatchable product.
0: This is not meant to be disrespectful towards Jacksonville as a media market. If Liam Cohen were like the coach of the Jets and they were playing, I mean, this guy, the hype would be through the roof. And I feel like it will be as the season moves on. Baldy, final question here. So we're going to release this as a social clip from yesterday's Best Football Show, but I really would like for you to punch this home, because I'm not a Miami Dolphins fan, but I follow all the teams in the league. And there's so much negativity around Miami with, you know, all the dead salary cap space, all the dead money, and they lose to the Raiders last week. You said something yesterday that got me super excited, and I'm not even a Dolphins fan. So if you're a Miami Dolphins fan in our audience right now, I want you to really listen to what Brian Baldinger is going to say. Baldy, your thought on Miami's 27-13 loss to the Raiders was what?
1: They're rookies. Were their best players. I mean, you watch Caleb Douglas play. You watch Chris Bell play. Jacob Rodriguez was as good a middle linebacker as he was. Now, he's not Fred Warner yet, and he's not, you know, Zach Bond, but he is dynamic. The second play of the game, he's trying to punch the ball out like he did at Texas Tech. Like, that guy, I don't know, he had 14 tackles. Like, Jacob Rodriguez, Chris Johnson, first play of the game, like, that guy hits like a ton of bricks out there, corner, and he played great at corner. Like, you watch Michael Taft at the free safety position with his first interception. He did the same thing at Texas. Like, their young rookie class, Caden Proctor at left guard was solid. Like, their best players were rookies. And they showed up all game long. And they made it a game. It was 2013 in the third quarter. They made it a game. I think there's a lot of optimism starting with this rookie class. And what, you know, and look, I don't know what the record's going to be, but those rookies are going to keep, like, Chris Bell's just getting started. Like, he just got activated 2 weeks ago. But that guy, like, I thought he looked like A.J. Brown coming out of college before the injury last year at Louisville. Like, that guy is going to be a good player. And Caleb Douglas had the best catch in all of preseason, and he had a number of big catches in that game. He looks so smooth and fluid at wide receiver right now.
0: Can I hit you with one college football one on the game you're calling this weekend? Alabama, yeah. Florida State for Compass Media. So, like, yeah. Keelan Russell, I think, like, obviously he's not NFL eligible yet, but maybe at some point, and, like, I think he's going to be pretty good. What are you watching for specifically in this game for NFL fans out there in Alabama, Florida State? And if you have a thought on just the game itself, obviously we would love that as well.
1: Well, I'm trying to keep my eyes open watching Florida State's offense. It's awful. And I don't know what they're trying to do, but it is so boring. And so predictable. Like, I could defend that offense. They got a couple players. They got a big wide receiver out there in Deuce Robinson. They got a left tackle that looks like this kid, Xavier Chaplin, looks like a pretty good player, 6'8", 350 at left tackle. Looks like he could play, be an NFL player. But, I want to see what Alabama's offense looks like. They got beat by him last year. I want to see what Keelan does. You know, Ryan Williams out there at receiver. Like, you know, they've got a huge back in Daniel Hill. Like, I want to see him is this an SEC competitive team? Because I think they are. And I think if they are, they're going to take care of business. I already texted my play-by-play guy going, you better have plenty of material in the bucket, because I don't think this thing is going to stay. I don't think this thing is going to be close for very long.
0: And it's Chris Carino, right, you're doing the game with?
1: Yeah, Chris Carino, yeah. Me and Chris are doing the Florida State-Alabama game Saturday, then we're doing Atlanta and Carolina on Sunday.
0: I just want to say this about Chris, just so people don't know him now. He's been in the New York area forever. He used to come to Fordham when I was a student there and talk to us 20-plus years ago. One of the great guys in all of sports media, and an excellent play-by-play broadcaster.
1: Got inducted to the Naismith Hall of Fame this summer, you know?
0: Well-deserved.
1: Yeah, yeah. You know, I mean, that guy, you never have to worry about Chris. Like, that guy is so buttoned up and professional. He's great. And he does get back to Fordham quite a bit. Iron Eagle, all you Fordham grads out there, man, they all come by and see him all the time.
0: That's right. Hashtag go Rams. Maybe not great in football, but good broadcasting school. Baldy, you're the best, buddy.
1: Thanks. Thanks,
0: Dave. Great broadcasting school. I'll talk to you tomorrow.
1: You bet, buddy. See you, man.
0: Oh, you bet or you bet. Sorry. Brian Baldinger joining us on the show. 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If you love football, I'm guessing you do. The reason why I know the show is great, I am such a harsh critic. Like, you in the audience can't know that because I don't talk to you guys about shows and stuff. Like, that's not what I do with you guys, the audience. But anyone that's ever worked with me knows I'm a pain in the ass. I am a very harsh critic of my own stuff. I will say to people, if I suck, if the show sucks, and we try and fix it. This show is awesome with me and Baldy. The show is great. And I know it because, like, I am the target audience as a diehard NFL fan. I promise, if you're out there and you love the NFL, you need to check out the Best Football Show with me and Baldy. We record an episode tomorrow previewing all the games in Week 2. I'm looking forward to it. 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All right, our bets for tonight will close the show. We'll continue talking Week 2 in the NFL right after this.
2: 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Westwood One Sports.
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18: 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When Washington Democrats needed Brown's vote, he gave it. Every time. Sherrod Brown voted with Biden, 97%. Schumer, 95. Bernie Sanders, 92. That was the Democrat Party he joined 50 years ago. But times have changed. Now extremists are taking over. They're not asking for your vote. 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And Sherrod Brown will fall in line. 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Sherrod Brown, times changed. 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SLF PAC is responsible for the content of this ad.
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0: 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A lot of like songs from the 80s, just songs in general, good songs from the past, get sampled. It's always really funny. Like my wife is, I'm bragging, 9 years younger than me. Now, I do think one of my talents in life, there aren't many, but like, I feel like I know the lyrics to like every song ever. And I have like a pretty good memory, not when it comes to a lot of things, but when it comes to music. And it's always funny, like the Drake song, Janus STFU, which I actually really like. He's sampling like Lee, I think is the name, whatever. Do na na na, and I wanna you deep sea baby. And it's always funny when people don't pick up on that and realize that something's being sampled. And like when you're younger, you have nothing to base it on, right? Because you haven't heard those old songs. This is just a long-winded way of A, me bragging about something I'm good at, and B, I can't believe that no one's remade that song. Like, no one sampled that beat in present day 2026. But Laura, play this beat. Play the beat again. Play, like, just tell me, like a pop star shouldn't do a song on this beat. Is this not a great beat? song's awesome. Like, it needs to be remade by somebody. Oh, Tyler says someone did. Tyler, who did it?
1: Was Iggy Azalea, Fancy.
0: No, it is. No. No. Iggy Azalea, that's not even close to the same thing.
1: Yes, it is.
0: No, it's not. It is not. It's not even, they took inspiration from it. It is not the same thing. It is absolutely not the same thing. Can we play Fancy? Fancy is dun dun dun dun dun dun dun dun dun dun. Like, there's a little similarity there, but it is not the same thing. I'm going to Google this. Iggy Azalea, Fancy, sample, New Shoes. Let's see what it says. Does not officially sample it, but shares a similar bass line and electro hop rhythm. There you go. I'm right yet again. I like to be right before I go home for the night, because then I officially become wrong once I set foot in my own house. But for here, I can be right. All right. It is Tyler. It is not. Tyler keeps typing. It is not the same exact thing. It isn't. Like, if it were, I would say it. It's not the same exact thing. It's not even close to the same exact thing. It's somewhat similar. It's not even close to the same exact thing. It's not. I'm sorry. It isn't. Like, you need to get your ears checked or get a Q-tip. You ever use Q-tips? You know what you got in your ear? Gunk. That's what I tell my 2-year-old daughter when we do Q-tips in her ear. She got gunk in her ears. And then she looks at me and smiles and says, gunk, and then starts laughing. Tyler's got gunk in his ears. We got to get you some Q-tips, buddy. Okay. We'll close the show with our bets for tonight. Trivia question from Bill Zimmerman on the way as well. A couple other NFL notes to hit you with ahead of week 2. We haven't talked about it yet this week because I think this team is so beyond irrelevant. It actually is like offensive what's going on with the Atlanta Falcons. So Michael Penix Jr., apparently, per ESPN's Adam Schefter, the Falcons don't know if Penix is going to be back next week or next month. So we have no idea when Michael Penix is going to play. Tua Tagovailoa did not practice yesterday. The sense is that Tua's not playing on Sunday for Atlanta, which means we will either get Cooper Rush for another game. I would rather have Rush the Dog from Mega Man 3. Great game, not as good as Mega Man 2, but still an excellent game, Mega Man 3. Gemini Man was my favorite boss in the game because I am a Gemini astrologically. So it's either going to be Cooper Rush or undrafted rookie free agent Jack Strand. And Kevin Stefanski keeps saying, I don't know who my quarterback is. It's week 2. This is not like week 18, and we don't know if it's Jack Strand or Cooper Rush. It's week 2. Cooper Rush or Jack Strand. This team is miserable right now. And you know, like, the defense actually played okay last week against the Steelers. Now, we had Baldy on. He's right. And I have DK Metcalf in a ton of fantasy leagues. And we had the Steelers in Survivor, and I laid the Steelers in the game. I watch every play of that game. If DK Metcalf catches the ball, like, the Steelers probably win by more. But the Falcons defense, like, showed up in the game. And, like, Bijan Robinson was awesome. Cooper Rush was horrible. So if you drop, like, Michael Penix into this team, or, like, Tua onto this team, like, maybe they could be somewhat scrappy and, like, a little interesting. But if this is going to be Cooper Rush or Jack Strand, and like, to be clear on this, if I'm Atlanta, I guess, you know, you're only 0-1. You're a slight home dog against the Panthers on Sunday. I guess you probably start Rush, just like you want the veteran back there with, like, you're only 0-1. You win, you're at 500 two games into the season. So I guess, like, I get it if they start Cooper Rush. I'd rather see Jack Strand. He was, by all accounts, Strand. And what an indictment. This is less of a compliment to him and more an indictment on everybody else. He was the Falcons' best quarterback this summer. Think about that. Jack Strand. Like the bookstore. Falcons' best quarterback. I think it'll probably be Cooper Rush. If I'm the Falcons, just like, you're screwed this year anyway. Play the kid. What's the worst that happens? You get the number one pick in the draft? And here's Arch Manning? Wouldn't be so bad. If I'm a Falcons fan, honestly, I might be rooting for that. Like, they can't win this season. The team sucks. No Walker. Pierce won't be back until the second half of the season. The quarterback situation's a disaster. I'm curious if you ask the Falcons fan right now, Would you rather play the season out and try and go like 8-9 or be guaranteed one of the top quarterbacks in the draft? What they would choose? I know what I would choose if I were them. You better you bet on this Thursday. Nick Costos and you, Westwood One Sports. Elsewhere in the National Football League, as quarterbacks are concerned, let's talk about the Minnesota Vikings and Kyler Murray. So we literally have this from an hour ago on Good Morning Football on NFL Network. Ian Rappaport saying about Kyler Murray that he, quote, has a chance to play Sunday with the limited practice yesterday. So Murray obviously suffered a really scary looking concussion early in Sunday's win over the Green Bay Packers, where he's in the fencing position. Not great. And just watching it, I kind of felt like in the moment, he's probably going to be out a little bit. Like, not just this game. And then Wednesday rolls around and he's practicing. Now he's in the red jersey and he hasn't been cleared from protocol, but he's like jumping around. He's moving. He's throwing the ball. Seems to me like he's probably going to be good to go. Not definitely, but my guess would be at this point right now, I think Kyler's going to play. The betting market has moved a little bit. Chicago was a 5.5-point home favorite against Minnesota. We're now down to 4.5. And could that just be what we will call like organic interest in the Vikings? Maybe. And I like the Vikings, whether it's Carson Wentz or Kyler Murray at quarterback. But Kyler obviously gives you a lot more dynamism. Is that a weird word? Dynamism? Like he's dynamic. How would you say that word? Dynamism? Dynacism? He brings a more dynamic attack and approach to the quarterback position for the Minnesota Vikings. Dynamism is a word? Yeah, nice. I nailed it. I did well on the SAT with English. Maybe not so much with math. Anyway, let's say Kyler plays. Like Kyler's the quarterback on Sunday for the Vikings. I think it takes my take on the game, which is I think the Vikings are going to win and score a million points. And I think they're going to allow a million points also to the Bears. And I feel even better about it. Like, puts that take on steroids if Kyler's going to be the quarterback. This Bears defense is hot garbage, and the offense is pure electricity. They're going to score the Bears. Like, here's an interesting question for everybody. What is the minimum amount of points the Bears score on Sunday? So, like, you can invent a reality where they turn it over 4 times. Like, who knows? They go 0-for-4 on 4th down. Like, if that happens, then obviously they're not going to score a lot. What's the minimum number of points the Bears score? Minimum. 24? Minimum number of points that the Bears score. Dan Turner in our show chat is a huge football fan, says 28. I think, you know, maybe if things go poorly on 4th down, they turn it over. I'll say 23 or 24. Okay. If Kyler Murray plays, what is the minimum number of points the Vikings score in this game? Minimum. 24 also? Right? How's this game not going over the total? Pro Sports Bettor Rob Bazal. Now, Rob can be wrong. I can be wrong. Drew Dinsick, the whale capper, can be wrong. But I want everybody to consider this. And I am not putting myself... Like, those guys, Drew and Rob, are more bettors that do media. I am a media person that bets. And I never shy away from that, right? It's an important line to draw. I am not a professional bettor. But I do think that I'm smarter than the average bear. I know more than like 99% of casual bettors. And a lot of that is, it's not like I was born with that knowledge. Like I did a show with Ken Barkley, who's a pro bettor now. Doesn't do media anymore. I've had access to really smart people. Like that's why I would say that. Not that I'm brilliant, but I've had access to brilliant people. I'm saying I think the market's wrong. Drew told you he thinks the market's wrong. Rob told you he thinks the market's wrong. Now, we can be wrong, and it can go completely the opposite on Sunday. I'm being real with you all. I don't know how I'm wrong about this, and I'll pay to see it. If Kyler Murray's going to play, the Minnesota Vikings are going to score a lot. They're going to allow a lot. The game's going to go over the total, and I think the Vikings are going to win. Or at the very least, I think Minnesota will cover the spread. And as Dan Turner writes in our chat, you know, cue up the 9-6 football game with Will Reichard banging some home. Who's the Bears kicker again? Cairo Santos? Will Reichard and Cairo Santos scoring all the points in the game. All right, before we take the final break and end the show with bets for tonight, Bill Zimmerman is here with our trivia question of the day.
2: All right, Nick, let's jump in here because tonight's Thursday Night Football matchup features two teams that haven't had much Super Bowl success. Of course, the Lions have never been there. Buffalo famously 0-4. Buffalo's point differential in those games is negative 66. No surprise, Nick, that puts them right towards the bottom of all-time point differential in Super Bowl history. Nick, I think you can nail this one. Give me the four teams that have a point differential in Super Bowl history of 50 or worse.
0: Okay, the Vikings have to be one. They're 0-4 in the Super Bowl.
2: Negative 61, correct.
0: Okay, yep. Okay, so the Vikings are one. Okay. Oh, man. Honestly, like, the Broncos won two Super Bowls, but they got blown out in a lot of them. Denver has to be one.
2: Broncos, negative 112. They blow everyone else out of the water. So you Broncos, Bills, Vikings. You got one more.
0: And I think younger football fans will be shocked to hear that because they've won a couple, obviously. Won two with Elway and then one with Peyton. They also lost 42-10 to Washington, 39-20 to the Giants, 55-10 to the San Francisco 49ers in Super Bowl 24. All right, other
2: and
0: teams.
2: The Seahawks game.
0: And the Seahawks one that got killed at MetLife Stadium. So this is minus 50 in the Super Bowl. Okay, let me see.
2: Minus 50 or worse Super Bowl history.
0: Okay, let's see here. Not the Steelers, not the Bengals. They were close in two Super Bowls. Not Baltimore, not Houston, not Indy, Jacksonville. Tennessee's been to one, and it was a close game. The Falcons have been to two, and one of them was really close, so it's not them. Not the Panthers, right? Because the Panthers barely lost to the Patriots. It's not the Saints. They're 1-0. It's not Tampa. It can't be Kansas City. It's not the Raiders, right? So the Raiders did get blown out by Tampa, but they won more than they lost. What was the final score of the Chargers Super Bowl? The Niners beat them by 29, right? 49-20?
2: I was in a 49-26.
0: 49-26, okay. I'm not sure that I'm going to be able to answer. Give us the answer here.
2: This is that's why I went with 50 or more, not 60. 60 is easy. The New England Patriots, thanks to a couple blowouts at the hands of the Packers and Bears and winning all their Super Bowls closely, negative 52. The New England Patriots, 6-6 in Super Bowls, negative 52 all time.
0: Is that the only one I missed?
2: That is the only one you missed. Broncos, Bills, Vikings.
0: So what was the final score of Super Bowl 20 is 46-10. And then they lost by two touchdowns to the Packers, 35-21.
2: Yeah, correct.
0: Okay, and then it's 2017, so plus 3. 32-29 against the Panthers, plus 3. 24-21 against the Eagles, plus 3. 17-14 against the Giants, minus 3. 21-17 against the Giants, minus 4. 28-24 against the Seahawks, plus 4. 34-28 against the Falcons, plus 6. 41-33 against the Eagles, minus 8. 13-3 against the Rams, plus 10. I got that right?
2: I think you nailed it all, yep.
0: I was just flexing there. All our bets for tonight to close the show right after this.
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2: 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Couple baseball bets. The Mets are at home. I'll bet against them. Give me the Philadelphia Phillies on the road at the Mets. And Blake Snell left the Dodgers game early yesterday, and the Dodgers had to go to their bullpen. I'll bet the Reds to beat them today. Bullpen not rested. Wroblewski on the mound. Reds plus 140, and the Phillies plus money on the road at the Mets. As far as Lions-Bills go, I have a small bet on the Lions to win the game. I will put more on that position when we get in-game if I see the Lions' offensive line is holding up. I think there's going to be a ton of points scored, and if that's the case, why can't the underdog just win? A small bet for me on Lions' money line. I will put more on that if the game starts and the Lions' offensive line, down three starters, looks halfway decent. Yardage prop for tonight. And, you know, the anytime touchdown market sucks now. Everywhere sucks. You just don't get good odds on anybody anymore. I don't even want to give out long shots, really. So I'm going to stick with the guy I like in the yardage prop market. And that, pour yourself a glass. It's still early. But you know what? It's always happy hour somewhere. J-Mo time. J-Mo, Jameson Williams, dropped a bunch of passes last week, but got targeted a ton. He plays on every snap. And I think that he is about to break out in a huge way tonight against the Bills. Jameson Williams, over 57.5 receiving yards, and let's bet J-Mo to score a TD tonight against Buffalo as well. So the Phillies and the Reds in baseball, small bet on the Lions on the money line. We'll see what happens in game. J-Mo over receiving yards and to score, and a partridge in a pear tree. That does it for the tremendous Football Thursday edition of You Better You Bet. Bleck and Abdallah coming up next. So until we meet again, dear listener and dear viewer, tomorrow on a phenomenal Football Friday, I am Nick Kostos wishing you and yours minimal sweats, winning bets, and the absolute very, can I hit the post? Best of luck.
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0: and where the actual deficits occurred. Cincinnati Public Schools received the most, Noble Local the least. 253 districts got nothing. Auditors are lobbying for a retroactive corrective bill. Ohio Attorney General Andy Wilson wants to criminalize misuse of flock camera technology. He's asking the Ohio General Assembly to pass a law. ONN's Angela Ann has more.
1: He asserts that misuse of the license plate reader systems should be at least a fifth-degree felony. A.G. Wilson supports the need for flock cameras as an important law enforcement tool, but he realizes the need for safeguards. He compared the potential penalty to the already existing law for misuse of the Ohio Law Enforcement Gateway System, and that could include jail time and job loss.
0: In southern Ohio, the entire Waverly Public School District in Pike County is closed today due to a morning bomb threat. Students that were either en route or at school were returned home by bus. Waverly police are investigating. For the Ohio News Network, I'm Jay Fox.
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6: 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And Sherrod Brown will follow the line. 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

0: joining us for this week's show with Coach Ryan Days. The Buckeyes come back home and get ready to take on Kent State, a 12 noon start at Ohio Stadium on Saturday. Coach, thanks as always for your time. I know probably the best thing in the world for everybody was just to get back out on the practice field this week, wasn't it?
1: Yeah, I mean, we needed to identify, the things that, we saw certainly, throughout the game, and then, in the fourth quarter, I get them identified, but then get back on the field, on Tuesday, and so, we did that, and we had a good week of practice this week, and time to get back on the field.
2: How's been the response of the older guys, the captains, guys that have played some football around here? And I know you have a lot of new faces, but, they know that there's a next week. Some of these young guys, it's tough for them, but, the older guys have to kind of pull them through that.
1: I think everybody was, angry, pissed off. All of us were, coaches, players. But then, eventually, okay, now we gotta move forward. We've got a lot of football ahead of us. Gotta address the issues. And that's exactly what happened. And I think it was good, especially for the guys who have been here before, to make sure that everybody in the building knows, that's unacceptable. We don't lose games here at Ohio State. So, went through that, went through the whole process of going through the whole game and, the things that were done well, the things that, we need to do better, the identification of just, the margins in a game like that, are small. And, we could probably point to, I don't know, anywhere from 8 to 12 plays where if we make them, the game's over. But we didn't do it. So all of those things were part of the conversation. And I think in the long run, this can really serve to improve us in a lot of areas. You don't want to have to go through this, but it can if it's done the right way. And that's a challenge for all of us.
0: You mentioned Tuesday in your press conference you met with the captains. Is that something that occurs on a regular basis, or is it this was a week in a situation where that was even more important to do?
1: Regular, just – When it's time to get a feel for how everybody's doing, what's the the mindset. If I need to clear something with them, we have our leadership committee, but the captains are really the tip of the spear when it comes to that. And there were some things I just wanted to make sure that I was on the same page with them in terms of the way I saw it, the way that the guys see it, any concerns they saw or things that they were hearing within the team. And so they are the voice of the team. So everybody was in alignment with exactly where we are. And where we're going.
2: When you meet with the coaches and you go over, what happened, and, obviously you take the good things, but with the bad things, how are those decisions made? Do we have the best plays? Do we have the best scheme, personnel, all those type of things? And then, do you have the final say on all that? But, how do those discussions go with all those guys?
1: Well, first off, you have to recognize that it's not good enough. And so what isn't good enough? Well, the first off is the, the overall execute. You have to own everything as a coach. So what you're seeing on the field is either taught or allowed. That's been around for a long, long time. And then you have to ask yourself, are we putting our guys in a situation to be successful? And you start asking, all of these questions. And ultimately, you have to own all of it. And it's our job as coaches, to make sure that we are doing everything we can to put these guys in a situation to be successful. We didn't do that enough. There's no question. And then also the plays that we feel like we do put them in a situation to be successful, how do we train them to be able to be a competitive excellence? And so that's the job of the coaches. And then it's the player's job to turn around and say, well, I got to do a better job. I got to take ownership. I got to do my part. I got to do my job. I got to make the play when my number's called. And if we're looking at it from that lens, then we're going to make some progress here. But the question about the coaching part of it, you got to take a hard look at it and recognize that it's just simply not good enough. Now, does that mean everything wasn't good enough? And I think that's where we have to make these decisions and make sure that we're all on the same page moving forward. And they're big decisions. And I try to explain to the coaches all the time, like, these decisions that are made in the middle of the week or now, we're going to find out if those decisions were right down the road. And so there has to be a lot of back and forth in that room. But once everybody leaves the room, we all got to be on the same page.
0: As much as the effort is into correcting things, just as much effort in building on the things that did go well.
1: Yeah, and it's all the coach's job to make sure that their guys are playing at a high level. It's all the coach's job to make sure that their guys are grading out a champion. That they're giving their input from their point of view, from their players' point of view, to the coordinators. The coordinators ultimately have to make the decisions, and then the coordinators, obviously have to clear it with me. But it's a group effort. Everybody's involved in this. We all have. The common goal. We all have a lot of stake in this thing. So, the challenge is for each of these guys to, make sure their guys are ready to go, and that when they come out of that room together, they have the best plan possible, and that we're going to train them in a way that they can go do their job at a high level, and that's it. And so we got to really be critical of ourselves and make sure that we're doing everything we possibly can. And so there's got to be a lot of debate in there. There's got to be a lot of conflict in there. There's got to be challenging of each other and making sure we're doing the right thing. And you can imagine there's always a lot of that. It was even more this week. And then, we come out of there with one voice, all going in the same direction. You got to, you really get, check your egos at the door and just recognize what's on film and take the ownership of it. And the guys understand that and have done that this week. And so now, we got to move forward and we got to build some momentum into this thing. And I think that's probably when you look at the game, through three quarters, you have momentum. You lose it, you don't get it back. Okay, all right, we got to learn from this, and now we got to move on. But there also is the part of it, when you go through adversity like this, how you want to approach it. You think anybody cares? No, you're not a victim. And so this is an opportunity to learn, and we need to learn to make sure that this doesn't happen again.
2: To have success on that weak side toss, what has to happen? Is that something you're seeing out of the defense that you want to call that play, or what has to happen on that play to have success?
1: Well, on that one in particular, that is a play that's tossed that can't upcut, and we didn't get the edge, and so like any kind of stretch play, it can't upcut, and so we had too much penetration there, and the ball did not upcut, and that was a very costly play. So. Do we need to execute it better? Yes. Do we wish that, we had called another play in that moment? Yes.
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0: 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Go Bucks, and welcome back to our show with Coach Day this weekend. Not just because of the result of last week's game, but two games into it. It's still an ongoing process about what's going to happen with personnel, rotations, things like that.
1: Yeah. We've got a lot of young guys that we got to, you know, get going now. And, you know, they're still learning, you know, and there's definitely talent there. So we got to accelerate their development and get them on the field.
2: I know Phillip Daniels has been a little bit banged up. Zion Grady, you know, who is your third tackle right now? You know, I mean, you know, we know that Austin was your third tackle. Now he's playing tackle, and Gabe Van Sickle has moved over and, you know, moved in to play some guard. But who would be that third, maybe fourth guy that would see playing time?
1: Yeah, Carter Lowe is somebody that you know, certainly has been getting better, and we think has a bright future. Deontay Armstrong has really made a lot of improvements. Sam Greer is a young guy that we think has a bright future. He was injured a little bit throughout camp, so we'd like to get him going. And so, you know, those are really the guys that have been working there. They're doing a nice job as well. If we ever needed to maybe bump somebody out, we could bump Luke out. He's done that before, but that's why these guys are practicing, you know, so that, you know, if we need this depth, we can do it. But good to have Austin, who can jump outside, you know, and has some flexibility.
0: Now that the redshirt thing is not in existence the way it had been, how does that, and maybe too early to answer, but how does that affect some of your decisions on who's going to play when, especially young guys?
1: Yeah, now, you know, guys can go and play. And so that, where does that really come into play for a lot of the skill? And big skill is with the special teams. You know, and even for the line now, you throw them on field goal. You let them, you know, just get in the game, feel what that's like, you know. So, and the more we can do that, that was, some of the conversation today coming out of our staff meeting. There's some guys that we feel like we got to get going on special teams, and the more they can play on the special teams, then we feel more confident putting them into these bigger games. But they got to go do it. And, nobody comes to Ohio State to play special teams, you know, so they have to understand that part of it and how important it is. And so that's why during our meetings we show all of the great players that have come before that Ohio State. The great ones, almost all of them, I don't know if it's 100%, but it's close, played on special teams. It makes you a better football player. So that's how we got to get these guys started. Some of them already are on the field, which is great, you know, as true freshmen. But, yeah, we're going to get them in the game, and the more they can play, the better.
0: Like Chris Olave, what he did on special teams early on.
1: Well, yeah, I mean, that wasn't really even early on, though. You think about when you had Chris, that was the last game of the year. I mean, Chris really struggled in the second half of his freshman year. I mean, he was homesick, and, you know, Terry McLaurin and Paris and those guys put their arm around him, and then obviously had a huge punt block, you know, in the rivalry game, and then went on, and then the rest is history. You think about, you know, how Garrett came on in the second half of his career. You think about, you know, some of those guys. Jeremiah was a little bit of the exception. You know, even, you know, Emeka and Marvin, you know, that they really didn't do a whole bunch until that Rose Bowl. It was really when they came on, but they played a lot of special teams. And you know, you can kind of go through the list of the different guys that it's been similar that way. So we try to share those experiences. We show the one when Zeke Elliott ran down on kickoff and had a huge game. I mean, there's just story after story, you know, about these guys playing. So, and then we show them in the NFL actually doing it once they're in the NFL as well. So there's buy-in there, and it's a good path to get on the field.
2: It's a great path. I mean, I think all the young players, you know, should cherish the opportunity to get out there on special teams, because it is. It's playing football. It's not
1: exactly
2: disposition. It's, you know, you're blocking, you're tackling, you're running, you know, you kind of in space, and – it just helps you develop, you know, an all-around aspect of the game. And, you know, I was on kickoff coverage in the NFL for a while, you know, obviously on field goal PAT protection. Those are all fun things to do, to just to be involved in a different aspect of the game, you know. I mean, you get so tied into your position, but this is something where you can kind of have an own identity and go out there and have some fun. And it's a good group of guys to hang out with, you know, to be involved in special teams.
1: Yeah, and it forces you to learn about competitive excellence because you have one play to get it right. You don't have a bunch of other plays. And so that's the challenge for that group, is to really go in there. And it's all ball, which means, you know, you're learning, you're building up your toolbox, like you're saying, how you know, change direction, how you know, strike, leverage on the ball, all those things. So, yeah, I mean, that's kind of the idea.
2: Kickoff coverage, and you hope to have many opportunities doing that, but Darrellis Clark, you know, number 8 for Kent State, has shown a real knack for returning games. And, of course, Josh Cribbs, our special teams coach, has done a good job developing, you know, that return game for them. And, you know, he's a guy that throughout his career has made some big plays for your kickoff coverage. It's going to be important. And, obviously, you want to kick it deep in the end zone so they can't return it. That's always a good way to start.
1: Yeah, and punt returns as well. So that coverage is always important. And you know, we say all the time, great teams cover, so we got to get down the field and cover. I thought when you look at the coverage, you know, Inky Jones did a really nice job as a flyer in that game. I mean, he was down the field fast and you know, just about got that, you know, the one muff fumble there. He flew down on that first kickoff return. He got him to stop his feet. They had a really dynamic returner there. And then we tackled him inside the 25-yard line, which is, if you take it out and you get the ball stopped before the 25-yard line, ideally you'd like to be inside the 18. But, you know, that's good because obviously a fair catch gets you at 25. So a good opportunity for those guys to run down, tackle, cover. Which you're right, this guy's got some ability, so we got to get down the field.
0: From our coaches' show inbox, Jamie and Newark asking, when the theme of moving forward, easier knowing you've got an early game Saturday to kind of move forward and jump right back into things?
1: Yeah, I didn't really think of it like that, but it's good. Yeah, sitting around all day would not be good. So, yeah, let's get up, let's get after it, and get back on the field.
2: Now that you've gone through it, how did you guys think you dealt with the heat, you know, of Texas, and it's going to be warm again on Saturday?
1: You know, we did play death. And you know, I thought, you know, there was parts of it where, you know, we did handle it well. And you know, I think, you know, there were times at the end of the game where, you know, we did run out of gas a little bit. You know, I think we had a good plan going in, we had a good plan at halftime. But you know, there's no question that, you know, late in the game, you know, I think it was the heat combined with the fact that, you know, we had 41 plays in three drives. I mean, that's it. And so when you combine all of it together, you know, I think that it was a little bit of all that. But, you know, I don't think, like, you know, for the first three quarters or even, you know, halfway through the fourth quarter, it really had much of an impact. I mean, I think we mentioned it last week, but a lot of guys who played in the South. And so I thought our guys handled it well. It wasn't something we even brought up or thought about during the game. I mean, we were in the middle of the game and just playing, and the guys embraced it. So, you know, I don't think that really played much of an impact on this one.
0: Early in the game, you get two turnovers. Can teams have a turnover knack, a knack of forcing turnovers like that happen early in the game?
1: Yeah. It gets contagious, and, you know, man, the ball's on the ground a few times in that game. And, you know, if you keep doing that, you know, if you trust the process on that, you know, good things are going to happen. So we got to keep getting aggressive with our CPR. We call it club punch and rip, you know, to create turnovers. And certainly interceptions are a part of that. Tip balls, being disruptive. Yeah, that's a sign of a good defense.
2: You know, you took the crowd out of the game pretty much the first half into that third quarter, and then it started getting loud in that fourth quarter. Offensively, how did you guys – I know you had silent counts, things like that. How did you feel like, you know, that whole process went?
1: Okay, yeah. I mean, I think that wasn't an issue. I don't think you saw a lot of confusion. I thought Arthur got the play in quickly. We handled it pretty well overall. I thought, you know, we got a couple quick counts going where we got up and got lined up and snapped it under center, I thought, you know, overall. But – yeah, there's no question that when you do play in those environments, when it gets really loud in, you know, in the silent count, you know, the offensive line, you know, has to continue to, you know, see the ball, feel the ball, the timing of all the different cadences that we use. We don't just use the same one over and over again so they can get a jump on us. And then the timing of the run game and how that all comes together. So there was some good things there, but we're going to have to continue to get better. You know, we're going on a road here, you know, in the conference over the next month, and, you know, we've got to keep, you know, trying to master it.
2: What are the alternatives to silent count? I mean, just have your quarterback scream? I mean, because, you know, we in the NFL, we never really dealt with silent counts too much, you know, because we always had the quarterback kind of bark it out. And sometimes if he was barking to the right and I'm the left tackle, it would be hard to hear. Or just the opposite if he's, you know, looking to the left and with the count and the right tackle can hear. But the center can hear, the guards can hear.
1: Yep.
2: It's usually the tackles, tight ends that have the hardest time, you know, with that. Wide receivers are looking at the ball, you know, same with the running back, things like that. So it's not as big a deal, but it affects like three people. And you just wish there was some kind of, you know, or is there some type of alternative, you know, besides barking it out and screaming?
1: Well, so you have the voice cadence, which, you know, under center is fine. It's just when you get to the gun, that's where the challenge comes into play. So from there, really there's only a couple different options there. I mean, you can continue to use cadence if you think that it's not that loud, which in some environments you can get away with. When you get to the real, real loud ones, you got no chance on that one. So you got to come up with something else. You've seen some teams that go to the clap, which is something that we had done in the past. When it gets really, really, really loud on the clap, you know, that becomes a little bit of a challenge too. And then you have the silent cadence. So most teams, you know, have either the clap or a verbal cadence. And then when it gets really, really loud, then they go to the leg kick and the timing of the silent.
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0: 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And, Coach, not that he hasn't played in big environments, but how can an experience like last Saturday for Julian Sain, playing in that environment against that team and all of that, how can that help add to his development?
1: Just learning, you know, learning. And, you know, we always say, like, you know, when you're doing it for the first time, you know, or, you know, when you're young, you know, You're learning, right? And then as time goes on, you start to remember. And I think, you know, for Julian, like, this is all these are opportunities now. And so now he's you know, he's got a you know, sort of a good history now of different situations, different games, different environments. And so, you know, that now that's got to pay off for us. You know, that veteran presence, and you know, there's a lot of things that, you know, he will have learned, and next time when he's in that environment, he'll remember. And that's all really important. So, you know, I think, you know, and that's not just him. That's everybody. And but, you know, you gotta take it. And I think that the easy thing to do when a game like this happens is, again, you know, feel sorry for yourself and whatever. No, that's not the case. You know, this is an opportunity to learn from it so that some of this stuff doesn't happen again. And that's got to be everybody's mindset. And we got to grow from it. It's got to make us stronger in the end. That's it. And so I think he's in the same boat with that.
2: Your final series, your first play, did you guys try to set up a hook and lateral there? Was that, it kind of had the looks of that, but it looked like maybe the umpire or whatever kind of got in the way there. He backed up and then got in position where he looked like he was taking everybody out. What you're trying to set up there?
1: Yeah, I mean, obviously not a good situation to be in.
2: No.
1: You know, you're sort of in desperation mode right there and trying to figure out how to create something to get you towards midfield, and so that's exactly how the play was designed, was to do a hook and lateral right there, but you know, it wasn't to be.
0: Gotcha. Scott in Columbus from our coach's show inbox, probably not likely, but do you try and encourage your players to stay off of social media on weeks like this?
1: I think, you know, for all of us, we recognize that, you know, people can say, well, just, you know, stay off of social media, but you know, their families are on it. You know, people are on it. You know, recruits are on it. So you have to know what's out there, I think. But for them to shield themselves from some of the craziness that goes on out there, you know, something that they have to do. But you also understand that, you know, when you're at Ohio State, you know, this is part of the job. You know, this is what is it? We go to the NFL, it's going to be part of the job. You know, and this is the world we live in. So the more that you can understand what comes with it. And then also put it in perspective. I think, you know, and that's not easy to do for a lot of these guys who grew up on social media. You know, you think about adults who have to deal with it. You know, we didn't really grow up with it, but it's still part of our lives, you know. But for these guys, they grew up on this. This is a big part of who they are. So I think them understanding that over time, they quickly start to get more callous to it, and it doesn't affect them as much as maybe when it first happens and they haven't gone through something like this before. But this is part of what goes on when you're putting yourself in this environment, and that's what's great about Ohio State. I mean, it's so important, the passion, the relevance, everything that comes with it. So, you know, when you win and when you lose, there's going to be a lot of activity there, and we just have to recognize what it is and then not allow it to affect, you know, how we're operating.
2: You know, Jeremiah Smith now in his third game of his junior year, his third year here for Ohio State, just 26 yards, I think, away from breaking the receiving record, you know, the touchdown record. I think he's, what, six away from breaking that. Reception, 26 TD, or receptions, you know, or 27 from breaking it, 26 a tie. But, I mean, just when you recruited that kid, you knew he had a big upside, but, you know, here you are, you know, basically less than 2.5 years of his career, he's going to be at the top all time.
1: Yeah. Yeah. Special in a lot of different ways, like you said. And, you know, the way that he was wired in high school and the way that he came in here, you know, it just, when you watch him practice, you've seen the way he practices. I mean, just goes so hard all the time. And, you know, and so even from, you know, the first, you know, half of his freshman year, you could see the talent. But it was the work ethic. It was his makeup. And so, you know, we just have to make sure that, you know, we recognize that while he's here, you know, we have something special here. And, you know, he wants to win in the worst way this year. He wants to reach our goals. And so, you know, he's doing a good job of leading as well. And I think that is a, you know, something for him that was a challenge, because he's not somebody that, you know, just naturally is very vocal. But when he says something, man, guys listen. And he does not like to lose. I can tell you that right now. So he was, you know, surly this week, like a lot of us. And so, you know, he got back to work this week and was a leader for us and will continue to be this season.
2: You know, so many players, you have to encourage them to do great things. Here, you got to sometimes you got to throttle him back because he's, you know, like you said, he worked so hard and you got to almost sit him out of a few drills just so he doesn't wear himself out. And I know that you guys are used to seeing that out of him.
1: Oh, yeah. You can get arguments, you know, because he wants to get back on the fielding and go, and you got to pull him back. And so, you know, that's been part of the conversation this year of like, hey, Jeremiah, you got to trust the fact that, you know, we're going to pull you back here so that you can be at 100%. But, man, what a great example for young players. I mean, it's exactly what you're looking for in a player. And, yeah, anytime you see a young player who's trying to find his way, I say, you got the example right there, man. Just follow that lead. So, and not only just on our team, but you know, we've shared this before, the impact that he's making on a whole generation of young people and the way he handles himself. And so you go across the country, everyone knows his name. And so you talk about leaving a legacy, leaving the jersey in a better place than you find it. And he takes that seriously.
0: You know, and you had receivers come in that have played at other places, but is that something that what he does and what others before him have done could kind of help be a learning tool for those guys as well?
1: Yeah, and you know, we've had great players at different positions. There's a history of great players at Ohio State, and I don't think, you know, he tries to compare himself to others. And when it comes to that, like, he's just trying to be him. And then, you know, people can talk about where he fits into all that, but I don't think that that really affects him. I think, like, again, the whole idea of legacy, you know, and how do you leave a legacy here? First off, you win. And you know, he has a national championship already. He wants to win another one in a bad way. He's got a pair of gold pants. He wants another one in a bad way. But then also leaving the jersey in a better place than you found it. You know, and so he's you know, that work ethic, that mindset that he brings every day, that discipline is something I know he wants to leave behind when he's gone.
2: Coach Hankton seems to be doing a great job with that group. You can see his enthusiasm on the sideline, you know, getting those guys up, and they seem to all responded to him well.
1: There's no question. Yeah, connection is strong with Cortez, and there's a respect and a credibility. And Cortez, I don't think it's any mystery. He had big shoes to fill with Brian Hartline leaving, but he was himself right from the jump. He does not you know, accept anything other than, you know, their best. He pushes them really, really hard. He's unrelenting in his details, and the guys respect that with him.
0: We talked about all the receiving possibilities, but we saw late in the game last week when Nate Roberts found himself wide open on the opposite side of the field when Julian was going one way and found him down there. If you would just talk about his growth in 2 years, but also that tight end group and what they're doing now.
1: Well, that's a group that, you know, we ask a lot from, and we're going to need them, you know, throughout the season to play at a high level. And I think you can see he has the ability to do multiple things. And so, you know, that was sort of a broken play that happened. And he has a bright future, Nate does. But that whole group has a chance to really make an impact. And we're going to need them, man. It's just everybody in general. Like, just when you go through each group, we're looking for better player. We're looking for better coaching. We're looking for better everything across the board. Like, and that's just not about them. Like, but you can see the abilities there. You can see all of that. And there are some things, too, that, you know, Arthur's bringing to the table that are a little bit new in terms of concepts. So that's still a little bit of work in progress, and you can see the multiple tight ends and you know, the things that he likes to do with that. I mean, he loves 11 personnel. You saw some 10 personnel out there. He'll use multiple tight ends. So some of the stuff that he's integrating, you know, is still things that we're kind of working out a few of the kinks on. And the tight ends find themselves in the middle of that sometimes. But, you know, they're all really smart. They care a lot. They give great effort. You know, Keenan does a great job with those guys. So we need that to be a great group for us, you know, throughout the season.
2: I thought Carson Hitzman, you know, had a pretty good game there. But I thought what he did post-game was good, too, making sure all the players got back out for Carmen, Ohio. And believe me, I'm not a singer, you know, so I'd probably be one of those guys running in the locker room. But it's a team thing. It's a group thing. And he was able to, you know, kind of rally the guys and bring it on. I think that says a lot about his character.
1: Well, that's why culture is so important. And now, you know, when you look at teams and how things are going, when you have 51 new players, half your team are new, they haven't been through it before. And I think that's something that, you know, I think is a challenge for all of us, something that is uneasy for all of us. But when you have guys who have been in the program, like Carson, who understands what this means, and then, you know, we have our mock game that we have before the first season. We go through everything. And then, you know, I stood up in front of the team and made sure everybody understands how important that Carmen, Ohio is to everybody, win or lose, no matter what happens. And I kind of shared some of the stories of, like, you have to stand in there when it's a rough time, you know. And I have great memories, like some of the greatest memories of the world of singing the Carmen, Ohio. I got some rough memories too. That's part of the experience. And so that's our obligation to make sure that, you know, whether it's a good game or a bad game or whatever the outcome is, that we stand in there and do that, because we're here because of what's come before and the respect for Ohio State. And so Carson understands that. He's been in the program a long time, and that's important for the culture of our guys, to make sure that, you know, we're retaining guys that have been here multiple years, that have been through ups and downs along the way, and respect the tradition in a big way. Our guys do. The whole group does. And this is something we take very, very seriously. So, you know, even in that moment, it was good to see him lead that.
0: Buckeye fans, this season, Roosters is giving away 12 Ultimate Buckeye Experiences, including tickets, sideline passes, and trips to a postseason game. 3 drawings, 12 prizes. 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
0: 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Welcome back to our show with Coach Day this week, and we'll go back to our coach's show inbox. Daniel in Cambridge asking, with this being your final non-conference game, what are some of the things you're hoping to see from some of your players, and maybe those that haven't played a whole lot as you are now a week away from getting ready to go out of conference games?
1: You know, an increase just overall level of play and execution in all three phases. Just playing really, really hard, keeping it really simple, but getting better with our technique, our strike, our tackling, how we run plays on offense, everything about that, pass rush on defense, something we want to, something we got to get a better job of, coverage being tighter. I mean, all of those things in every different area. So, and then we're going to, look to see, if there's different things that we can do to make sure we're emphasizing this group of players, making sure as offense, defense, special teams, we're putting them in schemes that, best, highlight what these guys can do. So all those things combined is what we're looking for.
2: Clay Russo got his first opportunity to play for the Buckeyes last week after being out that opening game and, got some chances out there. And I'm sure that there's some things he liked and some things he, wants to improve on, probably across the board on that D-line.
1: Yeah, and he had a good week of practice, too. You could see, he was out there, for a couple weeks and then came back and had some good plays. I think you'll even see him play a little better this week.
0: If one of the linebackers, with the depth you used out there, are you starting to see some of those guys take the steps forward you'd like to see, or looking for even more steps?
1: Yeah, they're all a little bit different in how their play goes, but there's positives in all of them. When you look at what Peyton does, Peyton is somebody that can get everybody on the same page, makes the calls, really ties in the back end and the front end, which is critically important just with the overall defense. You see Christian Allegro, he can do multiple things. You can see him on the edge, you can see him back at linebacker, big, strong player. He's got a lot of length. And then you look at, Riley, who, has a ton of ability, and the more he plays, the more it's, going to continue to slow down for him. But he can slip blocks. He can make plays. He has that ability. And then TJ Alford is another guy that had a good preseason camp, and the more he plays, the more it's going to slow down for him. So the good thing is you got four guys in there you feel like you can play. And James will continue to make sure we put them in a situation where they can utilize their strengths.
2: Yeah, you want to get your best 11 on defense, whether you're playing a 4-3 or a 3-4. You want to get your athletes out there that can, play in space and rush in space and do all those type of things. And, I think Coach Patrick and staff will do a good job of finding out, developing, and identifying those guys to go out there and get that done.
1: That's it. And then those guys, the more they do it, the more it's they'll diagnose things faster. But to your point, we got to try to figure out as many ways as we can to make sure we're utilizing what they do best.
0: Pat in Belpre with another question from our coach's show inbox. Are there any sort of pressure special teams drills, that either reward for execution or have consequences?
1: Yeah, for sure. We do it, a lot in practice. We'll put pressure, in particular the field goal kicker, and then, the whole team would have to, run a lap, do a half gasser, do up downs, just to make sure that he feels the pressure of that. And so, we put, Connor in many situations that were like that. And so good to just, see how he responded during those moments. We all saw, what happened on the fourth field goal. I mean, the first three, but missed the last one in a big spot. And, nobody feels worse than he does. So we'll dust them off, get them back out there. But also we have to understand it's everybody's responsibility, too. We all got to, do a good job of, if it's a 45-yarder, let's make it a 35-yarder. And every time we get that ball closer, it's better percentage to make the field goal. That being said, we expect them to make that kick in that moment. That's a big spot. And so... But that, one play and a list of things that if we make, we win the game. But no, we do that in practice to try to put him in those situations the best you can, because you can't exactly simulate a game when you're in practice.
2: And it usually comes down to, like you said, the kicker, one guy, if he misses a field goal or makes a field goal, he gets the credit for it. But it's protection, it's snap, it's hold and kick. It's a team type effort there. So you always have to look at all those phases when you're evaluating special teams. And so far, it looks like the snaps and the holds have been pretty good, but, it's hard to tell from our distance.
1: No, I agree with you. I think that they've been solid, but you're right. Every little bit matters. Every inch matters. The protection. Made a few adjustments on that. I think we've secured some things. And that was after actually week one, going into week two. I thought we made some good adjustments there. It was pretty solid in that game. But you're right. It's the whole operation.
0: Coach, thanks as always. We appreciate it. And all the best come Saturday.
1: Yeah, I'll see you guys.
0: That's Ohio State head coach Ryan Day. More of our show presented by Roosters. And we continue on the Ohio State Sports Network from Learfield.
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0: is Black and Abdallah on Westwood One Sports. Here's Chris Black and Adam Abdallah.
1: Live from Chicago, it's Black and Abdallah. And how about this tonight in the NFL? Week 2 kicks off with a great game. Detroit at Buffalo. You can listen to the game right here on Westwood One Sports, 8:15 Eastern. Now, Abdallah, as we look at this game and this matchup, you know, the one thing that always pops up, and we've talked about it with the Detroit Lions, they have a lot of weapons. They have expectations. They should be a good team. Does Jared Goff get enough respect for how good he is? I feel like because he's not as flashy, he doesn't have the marketing campaigns behind him. He just is not the type of player that people really talk about a lot, but the dude wins and he produces and he's a good football player. Does he get enough respect?
2: I think he gets respect from, obviously, from Lions fans. I think he gets respect from people that when you're talking about ranking quarterbacks and you go through the numbers and you are like, all right, well, Josh Allen's number one, or it's Mahomes number one, and then it's Lamar, or it's Joe Burrow, and then you're going through, and you get to like six or seven or eight, and you're like, oh yeah, Goff. We forgot about Goff. Okay, hold on. All right, maybe he's seven, maybe he's eight. He's definitely in the top 10 because of the numbers, but is it because of him? He's just so consistent. Like, you know what you're gonna get, but they haven't won anything. You know, they've won the division, obviously. They've gone to the playoffs. They won the NFC Championship game, but they haven't won it all. So, but there's a lot of quarterbacks that haven't yet, like Joe Burrow hasn't. We don't hold that against him when ranking quarterbacks. So a lot of people think he's number two or number three sometimes. Like, Josh Allen hasn't won a Super Bowl. I still think he's the best quarterback in the NFL. Doesn't mean he's not. You know, a lot of people think Lamar is. He hasn't won a Super Bowl. Doesn't mean he's not the best quarterback in the NFL. Just because, you know, Patrick Mahomes has Super Bowl rings doesn't automatically make him the best quarterback in the NFL. So I think that he's disrespected in a sense that he's often forgot about. Is that...
1: Hasn't Goff's been to a Super Bowl?
2: Well...
1: With the Rams.
2: But not with the Lions.
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4: In Southwest Ohio, the sale of a city-owned railway is paying huge dividends for its former owner. ONN's Brianna Albizu explains.
5: The Board of Trustees of the Cincinnati Southern Railway Trust met Tuesday and voted to approve a record payout of over $72 million for the city's fiscal 2028 budget. The original $1.6 billion sale of the city's owned railway to Norfolk Southern was narrowly approved by voters in November of 2023, and a fund was established with the money. Since then, the fund has overperformed its annual growth. Before the sale, the city only made $26 million a year from leasing the railway.
4: The Ohio State University and Google have launched a major foundational partnership. Colin Dorsey from ONN affiliate WBNS-TV in Columbus has that story with comments from Ohio State University President Ravi Bellamkonda.
6: The new partnership will put Google on campus, connecting its engineers with Ohio State students and faculty. Bellamkonda sees AI transforming research, healthcare, the student experience, and even athletics.
7: One of the hard things might be harnessing AI, controlling the regime such that it moves towards the positives and limits the downside of AI. It is a fluid space, I admit, but we need to engage with it, is my point.
4: In Richland County, the Belleville Independent Fair opened yesterday and

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6: Isn't that the game we're playing here with the Rams and the Lions with the trade for Stafford and Goff?
7: Essentially,
6: like, don't you have to find someone of that caliber? Someone who's better?
8: That's why we're doing it. You said it, Black. You can't put him in the same category as Stafford, right? He's not a Stafford. Hence, that's why we rate him. As we do. We don't include him amongst the best because, well, clearly the Rams upgraded, right? You know, they went and won a Super Bowl and then Stafford wins an MVP and Goff has improved. He is a better player in Detroit than he was with the Rams. Like, make no mistake, but I think that gets held against him. And that's why we don't want to consider him against the elites because the team that you went number one for, they upgraded off of you and won.
7: Does it get held against him because of Ben Johnson? And Ben Johnson left and, quote, fixed Caleb Williams because Caleb Williams in his rookie year was bad because Matt Eberflus and his offensive staff, he's a defensive guy, but his offensive staff was bad. And then as soon as Ben Johnson got to Chicago, Caleb Williams is fixed. And then, you know, that offense put up 59 points on Sunday.
8: Say it. You want to say system quarterback? I mean, that's kind of like what you're implying. Like, he's a Ben Johnson, Ben Johnson system quarterback.
7: But why didn't that system work in L.A.?
6: But to in Jared Goff's defense, he hasn't always had Ben Johnson as his offensive coordinator.
7: I understand that.
6: Now Sean McVay is better. But having McVay when he was with the Rams and then getting to an offensive system where Ben Johnson was there and clearly he knows what he's doing, it certainly helps. Let me give you a stat, which is, I think, a bit surprising. Jared Goff ranks first 39,000 yards passing since 2016. He has more yards than anyone else in the NFL since 2016. He's fourth in that time in touchdown passes. So if you look at since 2016, last 10 years of quarterback play in the NFL, nobody has more passing yards than Jared Goff, and there's only three other guys who have more touchdown passes than Jared Goff. Like, that's where our conversation we've had about Goff being disrespected. I think, like, if we were going off of stats, wouldn't you say he's one of the best quarterbacks in football?
7: Okay, so give him a cool nickname. Elite. So give him a cool nickname like Stat Padford, because they haven't won anything with him. You traded him for Matthew Stafford. Stafford went and won a Super Bowl, and Goff hasn't won anything. And he puts up fun numbers.
8: He does.
7: What have they won with him?
8: You compare him to the guy he's playing last. No one says that about Josh Allen, right? Like we don't doubt Josh Allen. Goff had more yards than him last year. He had more touchdowns. He had less picks. Like, if you just look at the numbers, Jared Goff was better than Josh Allen last year.
6: Yeah, and I would say, you know, adding to the numbers of the last 10 years, there's only three players who have more passing yards in primetime games in the NFL since 2016.
7: Ooh, so when the lights are on.
6: When the lights are on, he shows up, he plays well. Ooh. I think that was a notable stat.
9: I like the Dallas Mavericks.
7: Liam Cohen would love him.
9: Don't come
7: Liam
9: on.
7: Liam Cohen would love him.
9: That's a notable stat. Don't give me that.
7: Liam Cohen, when the lights are on, what the hell's your problem?
9: I'm just saying, in prime time, last 10 years, only 3 quarterbacks have thrown for more yards.
7: Yeah, they play more. He plays more games when the lights are off. So I don't care about that. We got a text coming in.
9: I don't care about that.
7: We got a text coming in from the 816. Yes, okay. Jared Goff is underrated. Why? He's not mobile. But if you look at the numbers, and I'm sure you did, you just did, Chris.
9: Yeah,
7: he
9: I
7: leads
9: gave
7: the
9: him
7: NFL
9: to.
7: In every major passing category.
9: See?
7: Give
9: told
7: him
9: you.
7: Time. He's surgical. Ben Johnson fixed him. That's from Ryan in the 816.
9: Shout out, Ryan. And you can always call or text the show, 310-840-4910. You can also listen to us on Sirius XM, Channel 260. And shout out to all of our great radio affiliates around the country. Black and Abdallah live from Chicago each day, talking with you here on Westwood One Sports and the Westwood One Sports app. Yeah, I mean, it's a big listen. You can mock the numbers. Jared Goff is one of the best quarterbacks we've seen in the NFL in the last 10 years.
7: Prime time numbers.
9: Prime time numbers. Passing yards. Big games. Big spots. Don't hate on that. It's a prime time game tonight. Expect some more numbers from Jared Goff. Some big numbers.
8: You broke Abdallah, Black.
7: Never mind.
9: What are you going to say?
7: No, it just...
9: What are you going to say there?
7: I just... Never. It's
9: what do you have?
7: No, it's... Okay. I... Real quick, we broadcast out of the great city of Chicago every single day, and this takes me back to the times when we were doing our show out of the city of Chicago, and we used to talk about quarterback Jay Cutler and how he would be bad in prime time, and people would call in and say it's because he was diabetic and his insulin would be off because they were playing at night.
10: Hey there. Hey, Black and Abdallah. You ever look into Cuddy?
7: He's bad at
10: he's
7: night.
10: He's a diabetic.
7: Because his insulin's off. And we'd be like, that's not how it works, sir.
8: Every bad game.
9: Those
8: can we get the guy
9: worst.
8: A juice
7: was
8: box?
7: The thing when he was, in, was it the thing when he was in Denver?
8: It was the thing when
9: yes.
8: he was in Denver.
9: Yeah, exactly.
8: Yep. Every time you had a bad
9: Ryan,
8: game,
9: did
8: you get a juice box, you get him a cookie. Oh, yeah.
9: Did you guys get the grumpy face calls, too? People didn't in Chicago, people didn't like that Cutler on the sideline sometimes would have a grumpy face.
8: Oh, yeah. We got body language and when he would start pulling on the front of his shoulder pads that really bugged people when he was, like, you know, like frustrated. Oh, yeah.
7: And then, Raj, I would rile up the diabetics because my mom has diabetes, and I would say, you're right. At night, my mom also throws 2 interceptions during primetime games.
8: What a line. I would rile up the diabetics. Only Adam
10: hey
8: Abdallah
10: there. Folks. Jay Cutler, this Cuddy, he can't get it done. He's a diabetic.
7: Give him a cookie.
10: He's too tired
7: at night. Give him a Snickers bar.
9: God, the worst calls. Like, you have to imagine. It is, you can hear the, like, beef sandwich in Jardiniere spitting out of their mouth
7: if they're
9: giving us these calls, right? Like, oh, man, that was brutal.
7: We need a guy like
9: the
7: Jared
9: Cutler
7: Goff.
9: Era.
7: Look at his primetime numbers.
10: Look at his primetime numbers there.
9: I mean, it was something, man. Like, the Jay Cutler experience in Chicago was unreal.
7: Oh,
9: man.
7: That's why I just started laughing, because you're like, look at his primetime numbers.
9: No,
7: I'm like,
9: well,
7: he's not diabetic.
9: I hope for those listening to the show who are like, man, why do Black and Abdallah talk so much about Caleb Williams? You know how refreshing it is to have a quarterback who can actually play?
7: Because we're starved.
9: We're starved.
8: Are we sure he can play? Or is this the Adam Abdallah Ben Johnson made him?
9: All right, hold up. I got a stat for Raj.
7: I'm gonna jump through this camera to parts unknown.
8: You ought to give Goff respect. Oh, product of Ben Johnson.
9: Okay, so I saw
7: he
9: this
7: won a
9: today.
7: Heisman.
9: Full disclosure here on the show. I saw a stat in a story today that I saved, but I was not going to bring it up because I feel like we've been a little heavy Chicago Bears this week.
7: They're good.
9: a little heavy.
7: They're good.
9: A little heavy on the
7: Bears
9: this week.
7: They scored 59 points.
9: So I had this in my back pocket.
8: My Chicago Bears. Let's not forget that.
9: Yes.
8: Okay. My Super Bowl pick.
9: Yes, Raj's adopted team out in parts unknown, Colorado.
7: Okay.
8: I get more respect than you guys did.
9: So right now, Caleb Williams has 49 touchdown passes and 13 interceptions in his career.
7: Mm-hmm.
9: Only 2 quarterbacks in NFL history have reached 50 career touchdown passes while having 15 or fewer career interceptions. So chances are, if Caleb Williams is able to throw 1 touchdown and have less than 3 picks on Sunday, He will be the third quarterback to accomplish this stat. 50 career touchdown passes before getting to 15 interceptions. The two quarterbacks who have done it in the past are both active and they're both great. One is Lamar Jackson. The other is Patrick Mahomes. Hmm. How about that stat, Raj? Hmm. How about that? Hmm. Caleb Williams. Hmm. Shout out for all the detractors, the guys that say he can't play. I was not going to bring
8: really
9: it up today.
8: Saying he can't play anymore? I mean, there's levels to this. Is anybody really saying he can't play anymore?
7: You just said he was a system quarterback.
8: I didn't. I implied, you implied Jared Goff was a system quarterback with the same coach. I'm the guy who picked them to go to the Super Bowl. Let's not forget that.
7: That's fair.
9: That's true. I do think there's a weird national conversation about Caleb Williams. I think there always has been.
7: Yeah.
9: Right? Like at USC, he was flashy. The bad Notre Dame game where he was crying into his mom's arms. Mm-hmm. There's always people have a problem with the nail polish thing that he was doing for a while. He's eccentric. He seems like a smart guy.
7: He's got a mustache now.
9: Seems like he knows what he's doing. He really wants to be great. Like, that's the takeaway from being here and listening to him every week talk and seeing people who cover the team and everything that goes on at the Bears facility is, like, he's dead set on being the best. And that's all he cares about. And isn't that what you want in your quarterback? Whatever else is happening?
8: I feel like the criticism died last Sunday when he almost scored 60 points in a game. I don't hear a lot of people complaining.
9: Well, no, but PFF said that he was the 20th best quarterback last week.
8: You guys reminded me of something. You know what I just saw from PFF? The Broncos said the best offensive line in week one.
9: Okay, real question. Who's subscribing to that anymore?
7: Apparently a bunch of Bears fans canceled their subscriptions.
9: Why
7: that was a
9: would
7: story.
9: You? Well, but like, look, to Raj's point, I watched the Monday night game. Denver's offensive line was terrible.
7: They also,
8: and that's
7: that,
8: what I was pounding the table to you guys,
7: threw.
8: Guys all last year. That's their line. Why is it ranked one? Knicks makes them look good.
7: The interception that Mahomes threw from the end zone, they ranked that as they didn't have that as an interceptable, like a bad play. They didn't count that play against him for some reason. Like, they didn't count that as an interceptable ball or whatever.
9: Did you guys see in the quarterback breakdown from PFF that they had, I think, Drake May at like 9 or 10? And the way the description of the paragraph was like, even though he threw three picks that were backbreaking in the game, Drake May did some great things. And then you get all the way down to Caleb Williams at number 20. It was like, the offense scored 59 points, but Caleb really wasn't that great. And it was like, what are we doing? Like,
7: what?
9: PFF, what are you doing? Why would anyone subscribe to it?
8: Farming? Do you think they're engagement farming? Is it possible?
9: I think so. I don't think that's real. You're right, Raj. I think they're just looking for clicks. They're looking for people to talk about it and looking for clicks. That's what it is. Because you can't watch the games and say that Drake May last week played a better game than Caleb Williams. You can't.
7: No.
9: There's no way you can do that. And take the bias out of it. Just look at the way the games unfolded. One guy completely just threw it away at the end. Mm-hmm. The other guy was in complete control from start to finish.
7: Mm-hmm. Now, look, I don't know what's going to happen tonight. Jared Goff is missing two offensive linemen, it looks like, tonight.
9: Yeah.
7: That's a problem.
9: Certainly.
7: And so we saw the Bills defense be able to get to C.J. Stroud. Will they be able to get to Jared Goff, and how much will that affect him, and how much will that affect the offense? I think there's going to be a decent amount of points tonight.
9: Will the scoring in tonight's game live up to the hype? We'll discuss it with Raj in Over and Under coming up next. The wait is over. 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

0: 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Here's Chris Black and Adam Abdallah.
1: You can always call or text the show, Black and Abdallah, here on Westwood One Sports at 310-840-4910. We will go to Parts Unknown in Colorado in just 1 second. Abdallah, I think you should respond to this text from the Virginia area. Mm-hmm. The 434, they have thoughts for you, sir.
2: Okay. From the 434, within 5 minutes, Abdallah, he spelled it with an H, by the way, no H, but thanks for trying, started in regard to Jared Goff. QBs can't be ranked by Super Bowl wins. Then, when the numbers over the last 10 years suggested Goff is a top QB, he reverts back to, but what has he won? Yeah, okay. I said, we don't put them in order by Super Bowl wins. I don't put Mahomes at number one just because he has a ring, and Josh Allen at number two because he doesn't.
1: Seems to be more to the text message.
2: That seems a little contradictory. Goff is underrated, and I say that as a Dolphins fan. What do you want me to say? I don't rank the quarterbacks by Super Bowl wins and appearances. That would be stupid. I say that Josh Allen is the best quarterback in the NFL. Then I put Mahomes number two. If you want just counting stats, then go ahead. Put Goff as the best quarterback in the NFL. You go right ahead, Mr. 434.
1: It's Black and Abdallah here on Westwood One Sports in the Westwood.
2: Without an H, by the way.
1: Westwood One Sports app. Black and Abdallah without an H. I mean, my first name has an H, so don't throw all the H's out. Chris has an H in it. But yes, I'll take your H.
2: B-L-E-C-K.
1: Yes, yes. Yeah, E. E, yes. Black and Abdallah here on Westwood One Sports in the Westwood One Sports app. Now it's time to go on out.
2: Let's
1: to Parts Unknown. Colorado, and that's where we find Raj Sharon.
3: And the next question comes from the line of Raj Sharon with Westwood One. Please proceed.
1: Please proceed, Raj. It's over and unders here on a Thursday. I just had to get Abdallah riled up with that text message.
4: It's not hard to do, and we'll see if we can get him riled up here during over under. And Abdallah, I believe you're the one who mentioned it earlier. Thursday nights, we're not used to seeing big totals on games. But this isn't your ordinary game, with the Buffalo offense going up against Jared Goff and the Lions offense. DraftKings has tonight's total at 54.5 points. So let's start there, Abdallah. Over or under, 54.5 points scored in tonight's game.
2: Well, first things first, if you're going to go to DraftKings, use promo code BNA26. 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
1: Shout out.
2: And I am going to go over, because we saw what the Saints did. We saw how the Bills were able to score on what I still think the Texans defense is going to have, despite it one game, I think they're still going to be the best defense, one of the best defenses in the NFL. So I'm still going to say over in this game, over 54.5 in this game.
1: I'm going to say over, Raj, because I want to watch points. I want to see a high scoring back and forth track meet tonight. Yeah. That's something I'm looking forward to. And my other side note to tonight's game that I was thinking about, how many nights of primetime TV football is it inappropriate to order pizza consecutively? Right? Because like now we're getting in the flow of the football season, right? It's our first Thursday night game after we had the openers last week. So we have Monday night football, Thursday night football, Sunday night, Monday. They all call for ordering pizza, right? Like, doesn't that the vibes? Like, tonight I feel like you're either getting together with your friends, going to the bar, watching the game tonight, or you're going to order something in because tonight's a good game.
2: Yeah, the limit does not exist.
1: No limit.
2: The limit does not
1: Raj,
2: exist.
1: Limit?
4: We have none. No limits.
2: As long as it's not from the same spot, so like you don't get the same like delivery. Because if the spot you're going to has like a delivery guy,
1: because
2: some of the spots I go to still have delivery guys.
1: No, I know. Yeah, there are.
2: You don't want the same guy that's like.
1: Yeah, again.
2: What's up, Steve?
1: Well, that's where you try and avoid eye contact.
2: Yeah, yeah. You don't want like the same guy be like, again? You want to go to a different place each night.
1: I tend to do that. I mean,
2: yeah.
1: In Chicago, there's great pizza, so I tend to.
2: Oh yeah, I mean, you can spread it around a rock and hit five pizza
4: tavern
2: places.
4: Tavern crust. That looks great.
1: All right, guys, I'm sorry.
4: Eat the tavern crust pizza in Chicago.
1: Yes.
4: Not
2: tavern.
1: Yes,
2: deep
1: Raj.
2: Dish. Tavern.
1: Raj, dish. When you get here,
4: is for the tourists.
1: We will take you on a thin crust tour.
2: Oh, we'll take you on a pizza tour, my friend.
1: We will take you around.
4: The thick crust pizza, that's for the tourists, right? The Chicago deep dish.
5: Well, yeah, that's for tourists.
1: It's for tourists.
2: That's dessert. That's like a cake.
1: Yeah, it's good in its own right, but it's not what normal people here eat usually. It's what you get when you have a friend from out of town come in and you go get deep dish pizza because it's the Chicago thing to do.
4: Mm-hmm. I get it. Everywhere has that place. That's like, what's one of my lines I've given to you guys? I don't ski. I'm from Colorado. That's where other people come in and do. It's just, it's a tourist thing. Got it. All right, guys, let's go to the college game where Lane's LSU Tigers, they're averaging 48 points per game. So far this season. All right. They're taking on an Ole Miss squad that's allowing 23.5 points per game. So I went ahead and I split the difference. We don't know who the quarterback's going to be in this game at this juncture. Is he hurt? Is he not hurt, Sam Leavitt? We don't know yet. Is it all a gamemanship ploy? So you have to factor all this into your choice here, Chris Black. Lane Kiffin's LSU Tigers are going to score over under 35.5 points on Saturday in Oxford.
1: I think both teams will. I think the score will be, I think the over-under will be in like the 80s.
2: What?
1: I think both teams are going to score in the 40s. Yes, I'm going over. I think it's going to be back and forth. I think it's going to be fun. A lot of points. And LSU has gotten some defensive touchdowns this year. So I think there's going to be a ton of points on the board. Yes. Points.
2: Oh man.
1: Let's go for it.
2: What's the total? What's the actual total in the game, Raj? Hold on. Let me pull this
1: up. 59.5.
2: Is it really?
1: 59.5. I'm looking at.
2: I'm gonna go under. I think that the defense comes to play. They've got good I'm gonna go under because LSU's got a good defense. Even if any portion of this shoulder injury is true and Ole Miss gets to Sam Leavitt and gets him on the ground at any point, maybe it injures him a little bit further. So I'm gonna say under. And I think Ole Miss, like you said, has got a decent defense. So I'm gonna go under the total. I'm gonna go under the team total that Raj set. And I think we're going to get, I don't think we're going to get some like SEC, old school SEC, 6-3 or anything like that. Yeah. But I just think we're going to get under the 33.5 that Raj set for LSU.
4: All right, guys.
2: I can see it in the 20s.
4: I'll see if I can poke a doll again here. Potential Ben Johnson system quarterback Caleb Williams and his Chicago Bears scored 59 points in their opener. That was just for you. Remember, I'm the one who picked the Bears to go to the Super Bowl, the three of us. The Bears scored 59 in the opener. Brian Flores, Minnesota Vikings, they allowed 22. So here we go. We start splitting some differences again. Chicago will score over under 40.5 points against Minnesota coming up this weekend, Abdallah.
2: So last year in the opener, they scored 24 points. And then when they faced the Vikings again, they scored 19 points. Ben Johnson has had success in one game, obviously, with the Bears last year. And then he's had success with the Lions against Brian Flores' defense in the past. However, I am still going to say under 40.5. They're not getting this 59 again. I'm still going to say under 40.5. I think they can get to 30, maybe, but I'm going to go under 40.5.
1: Yeah, Raj, I think there is a chance of weather in the area for the game on Sunday.
2: Yeah.
1: So there may be rain in this contest. We'll have to see as we get to like Saturday to see if it really will develop during the actual game. It's going to be a rainy weekend overall here in Chicago this upcoming weekend. So I'm going to go under because last week was fun. 59 points, it was cool. I don't believe this team's going to go out and roll 40 each and every week. That's not realistic. The Vikings are good. Even if their offense can't keep pace because Carson Wentz on a full week of a team prepping for the backup quarterback, or who knows? We don't know yet whether or not Kyler could play in the game this week. I just don't see the score being that out of hand. I think the Bears maybe score like 27 or 31. Mm-hmm. I don't think they get to 40.
2: Yeah.
1: So that's how I'm going to go. I'm going to go under, Raj.
4: Mm-hmm. America, listen to these Bears haters and just remember your friend Raj, who picked the Bears to go to the Super Bowl, is going over because of his belief in Ben Johnson and Caleb Williams, unlike Chris Bleck and Adam Abdallah. Just remember that.
1: You're going to give the 60 piece? Are they going to get 60? Is that what you're saying?
4: I didn't go 60, but I'm going over the 40 and a half. Going over the 40 and a half. Ben Johnson is on a mission to break that record.
2: If they score over 40 on Brian Flores' defense, man.
4: Woo!
2: That MVP voting might get wild.
4: All right, let's go to New England. Now, I was tempted to make this about sacks because I don't know if you've ever heard this, Black, but Drake May takes a lot of sacks. Yeah. Did you ever hear that on this show? Yes. We may have heard that once or twice.
1: Sometimes in our conversations, I do zone out sometimes.
2: Sometimes.
1: But yes, I've heard Abdallah talk about the sacks that Drake May has taken before.
2: In his last four games, five games, he's taken 24 sacks, Chris. I don't know if you know that. His last five games, 24 sacks taken for 143 yards.
4: I will always remember Drake May takes sacks. And Victor Wembanyama was tired after game one of the Western Conference Finals. But that's a discussion for a different day. So I made this one about turnovers because we highlighted how Drake May took really good care of the football last season. And he did not take good care of the football in week one, especially with the game on the line. How much can he clean that up? New England quarterback Drake May will commit over under half a turnover against the Steelers.
2: Oh. I'm going to say over. I'm going to go over. Ooh. I don't know if they get an interception, but I think he gets sacked.
1: Yeah, I think.
2: And I think there's a fumble.
1: When TJ Watt's on the other side, I think there's a high probability for a turnover.
2: Yeah.
1: So I'm going to go over. I'm not sold that the Steelers will win the game, mm-mm, but I do think Drake May will have a turnover in the contest.
2: Yeah.
1: Absolutely. Mm-hmm. I'm going over.
4: All right, guys. And finally, we head to Cleveland. You two are part of the problem. You were members of the media putting unfair expectations on Browns quarterback Deshaun Watson. He called you out yesterday that you were expecting 400 yards and multiple touchdowns every game. Shame on Chris Bleck. Shame on Adam Abdallah. And with that in mind, Abdallah, I ask, will Deshaun Watson toss over or under 1.5 touchdowns coming up this weekend in Tampa, Florida?
1: How great would that be if he did actually call us out? Like, how awesome would that be? Listening to Slap Johnny's on Westwood One Sports say that I should be throwing more, and they keep playing me saying that I'm a big fan guy.
5: Big fan guy.
1: Here's the problem.
2: If he was good, he could turn that into an endorsement deal.
1: I would say I'm going to go over. He's going to throw over the 1.5. He'll have at least 2 touchdowns. I don't think it will be a good performance or great performance, but it will be a stable enough performance from Watson that it creates the fun next week where we get to talk about Watson starting at home in Cleveland and the fans losing their minds.
4: Well, as Adam Abdallah previewed for us, that's not supposed to happen, right? Abdallah Shador is supposed to be playing game 3, but let's see where you go here. Over under 1.5 tutties for Deshaun.
2: You, sir, should take your money to DraftKings, use promo code BNDA26, and put your money on 2 or more touchdowns, because 2 touchdowns will pay you plus 293. For Deshaun Watson.
1: Oh, okay.
2: Plus 293 for 2 touchdowns. Okay. If you want to get frisky and bet 3 touchdowns for Deshaun Watson, that's almost 14-1.
1: Nah, I think that point we're just lighting money on fire.
2: All right, 2 touchdowns is basically 3-1 right there. I'm going to say under the 1.5. I'm going to go under. Maybe he gets 1, but other than that, I think the Bucks get right. I think they win. I think it's a bad performance for Deshaun. Shedeur Sanders starts game 3. Ooh. And the prophecy has been foretold.
4: All right. And let's avoid the word frisky when we're talking about Deshaun Watson. That does it for Over Under today, folks.
1: Raj! Yes!
2: You said it!
1: Raj! Well, I didn't mean it like that. No, I didn't know what Raj did.
2: You said it.
1: Raj brought up
6: the large male.
1: Easy.
2: Big fan guy.
6: It's a big dude.
1: Easy. All right. I know. He's a big fan guy. He's a... He's a fan.
4: He's got an issue with you too.
5: Fan
4: you media guys.
1: Yeah, and he has an issue with us, right? Because he blamed the media yesterday. This was Deshaun Watson yesterday after practice.
6: No, I think personally, all that is for the media. I mean, I think the media has this expectation that I'm supposed to throw 400 yards and 5 touchdowns every week. So until that happens, I guess it's going to be the same situation. So, again, my job is to make sure I'm operating well so we can try to get a win and keep moving forward from there.
1: He's got to be the most unlikable guy in sports, right?
4: Watson tosses like, for 375 and 4 tutties this weekend, and he won't have hit Bleck and Abdallah's mark soon because it's got to be 405 touchdowns. You're
2: 405 touchdowns.
4: Your fault.
1: Yeah, he's coming after the media. Yeah, mm-hmm. I mean, there it is. Bleck and Abdallah, thank you, Raj. Appreciate it. Good over and under here on Bleck and Abdallah. 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A major voice in college football is supporting the 24-team college football playoff. We'll play that for you coming up next.
0: Tonight, the lights are bright in Buffalo. A new stadium, a national audience, and 2 offensive heavyweights. Josh Allen faces Jared Goff. Lions, Bills, Thursday night football. Westwood One Sports.
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0: on the air, hanging out with you until 3 Eastern, talking football as we get set for week 2 in the NFL. Great game tonight, Thursday night football, the Bills versus the Lions. 8:15 Eastern, you can listen to the game right here on Westwood One Sports. Earlier today on the Drake Toll Show, Pete Souza also with Drake today. I had a chance to talk to the guys yesterday, talking Bears football. Wanted to talk some Bears football. It was great to be on the show. They had Tim Brando on today, and Tim Brando supported the 24-team college football playoff. 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
1: Football wins in this country. Have you seen what television brings us when football's not on? Jesus. I mean, we can watch football. And the people, the naysayers that have problems with the 24-team playoff, you tell me a sport where the people that cover it want less of it.
2: Right, right.
1: Okay? Why would you want less football? I'll tell you why you want less football, because you're lazy. You're a lazy ass. You don't want to cover anything except brand names. You want to know the names of the players on the teams that you care about. Only you, the precious few, the pure playoff privilege. Shouldn't be that way.
0: That was Tim Brando today on the Drake Toll Show. Drake, Pete Souza, doing a great job in the morning. You know when you say, with all due respect, and then you know what's coming after someone saying with all due respect, it's usually a diss.
3: Yeah.
0: With all due respect to Tim Brando, because I do like him calling college football games. Mm-hmm. I enjoy watching those late night Fox games, FS1 games, mm-hmm. Friday nights, Saturday nights. Like, Tim Brando does a good job. And he's done a good job for a very long time on college football.
3: Mm-hmm.
0: With all due respect,
3: mm-hmm.
0: that might be the dumbest thing I've ever heard. With all due respect to Tim Brando, that might be the dumbest thing I've ever heard in regards to college football.
3: Yeah.
0: To say, because it's great and people like it, therefore we just need more of it, because if you don't like that, you are lazy. What kind of an idiotic take is that? Come on, with all due respect, I like Tim Brando.
3: Yeah.
0: With all due respect. But it is not better to have more teams in the college football playoff, because the way college football has always been great for decades is because the games in the regular season matter. The games that Tim Brando, the games he's calling, matter. But the moment you let more teams into the playoff, the less impact those games have, because it doesn't matter if you lose.
3: Mm-hmm.
0: So just saying that more of something, no offense, I don't want more college football in January. No, the season should be ending at the start of January. Throw the bowl games in that first week. Have the championship game right at that second week. That's fine.
3: Yeah.
0: We don't need to make college football the NFL and drag this out to Valentine's Day. That might be the dumbest thing I've ever heard.
3: Listen, no offense, Mr. Brando, but
0: offense taken.
3: As I was just called out for, you're contradicting yourself, because you said you want more of something, but we just saw yesterday the report is the bowls are going away. So because of the 2014 playoff, the bowls are leaving. The bowls are going to go away. These teams that if the other teams that don't make the playoff,
0: the bowl season's over.
3: There's going to be 24 teams, and the rest of the teams that don't make the playoff
0: go home.
3: Are just going to say
0: season's over.
3: Well, we're just done then. So no offense to Tim Brando, but you're killing the majesty of the Poinsettia Bowl. You're killing.
0: That's the one you go to.
3: The luster of the badboymowers.com bowl.
0: Yeah, great bowls. Wait, give me what's the one played in Yankee Stadium? The Pinstripe Bowl?
3: The Pinstripe Bowl.
0: Yes.
3: As they said yesterday, I knew that they would come out and say it, but the Pop-Tart Bowl ain't going anywhere. They're not going anywhere. The Pop-Tart Bowl will be played until the end of time.
0: Now, I also understand where Tim Brando's bread gets buttered.
3: You don't say.
0: He is in the business of having more college football games to call because mm-hmm. it's better for him. I get that.
3: Mm.
0: Totally get it. And Fox is the company that is tied to the Big Ten. The Big Ten is the company and the conference that wants more teams in the playoff. I understand. It seems a bit of a company line that he is promoting. That's what it feels like. I don't think it's in the interest of the, of college football fans.
3: You don't say.
0: Nobody's wanting more teams in the, you know, if you're in Baton Rouge, if you're in Oxford getting ready for the game this weekend, if you're in Georgia or South Carolina, Knoxville, Tennessee, do you want more teams in the college football playoff? That doesn't make the sport better. What makes the sport better is great games now.
3: No.
0: At the start of the season. That's what makes the season's great, because every week we have one big game. We have two top 25 matchups. One's on a Friday night this week, Houston and Texas Tech. The other is Saturday night, Ole Miss and LSU. Every other game is a ranked team playing a non-ranked team. You know what's great about college football? Chances are someone's going to get upset.
3: Yeah.
0: And that's going to be a big deal come Monday morning and Sunday morning when you're talking and looking back at college football. That's why the sport's great. Not because we need every team and their mother into a playoff. This isn't college basketball. It's not the same thing. The tournament is great in college basketball. College football is different.
3: You know what else would be awesome? If this LSU Ole Miss game was a loser leaves town game too. If this game also had playoff implications.
0: Yes.
3: Because when you go to 24 teams, this game, yeah, it's cool. And yeah, these teams hate each other now, and the fans are going to hate on Lane Kiffin, and they're going to be booing the crap out of him the entire game. And that's awesome, because that's what's fun about college football. But it would have so much more meaning if Ole Miss could knock LSU out of playoff contention by beating them too.
0: Yeah, like if the game mattered, that if you lose one game, you're out.
3: Exactly.
0: That's what's great about college football. You know what's not great about college football? Pulling a secret second out of your pocket to beat Western Michigan and then storming the field. Right? Like, that was lame as hell.
3: Yep.
0: Michigan beating Western Michigan with a secret second a couple weeks ago, and then everyone running in the field. Like, how stupid was that? That was dumb.
3: Yeah.
0: You know what's great about college football? The drama we're going to have on Saturday night with Ole Miss and LSU. Should be fantastic. The Friday night game is going to be good, too.
3: Can't wait.
0: Tech and Houston. That should be a good matchup.
3: Yeah, but so, Houston's ranked 22nd.
0: With no disrespect, that might be the dumbest thing I've heard. Because I would challenge back the other way. I don't think you love college football if that's the case.
3: Wow.
0: If you're saying that we don't love football because we don't want more of it, I don't think you love football because you want to ruin the sport.
3: Oh, he's saying he doesn't love ball.
0: I don't know. That's what it feels like to me. We will preview Thursday Night Football, Lions and Bills, coming up next.
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0: and Abdallah on Westwood One Sports. 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
1: Live from Chicago each and every day, it's Black and Abdallah hanging out with you until 3 Eastern right here on Westwood One Sports and the Westwood One Sports app. Stick with Westwood One Sports later tonight, 8:15 Eastern. Great Thursday night matchup tonight in the NFL. Detroit travels to Buffalo. Should be a fantastic game. Both teams won in week one. Buffalo with one of the more impressive wins from week one in the NFL. Going to Houston, late score, turnover, win Joe Brady's first game as head coach with Buffalo. And Detroit winning a game in overtime where the Saints kept pace the entire game. And in the fourth quarter and in overtime, marching down the field, responding to every punch that the Lions threw in that game, and then going for two at the end. Thought it was a terrible decision, bad play call, but the Saints go for two. They throw it up, a fade in the back of the end zone, goes out of bounds. Detroit wins their home opener. They move to 1-0 as well, and it sets up tonight's matchup. Buffalo to Thursday Night Football, Highmark Stadium, the official opening in the regular season of the Bills' new stadium. It should be a fantastic game this evening in Thursday night action.
2: Yeah, it should be a great game. It is one of the highest point totals for Thursday night football in the last 4 to 5 years. It is 54.5. It is already juiced to the over, too. So it might move again to the over before it's all said and done, before we get to kickoff tonight. Buffalo is a 5.5-point favorite. Yesterday it was around 4.5 to 5, so that's already moving towards Buffalo, probably because of the news that Detroit is going to be missing up to 2 offensive linemen into tonight's game. So if you look at what Buffalo was able to do and getting at C.J. Stroud, forcing a couple fumbles, seeing what they did to him on that final drive and forcing the strip sack fumble and the recovery and how that game ended,
1: yeah.
2: If they can do that, and with the Lions not having two starting offensive linemen, if they can get to Jared Goff and, you know, make him have to escape the pocket and make him throw on the run and all that kind of stuff, maybe they can rattle him. Maybe they can make this game get out of hand a little bit early. And maybe that total does come down because they can force some punts from Detroit and the Bills can capitalize on that and they can score. But this is going to be a great celebration tonight for Buffalo and their stadium opening tonight, and it should be great. The stadium looks awesome.
1: Yeah, I mean, when you look at the game, I think some things to take away, right? I look at Detroit in their situation against the Saints. Tyler Shuck was fantastic. You know, over 400 yards passing, 469 yards total offense for the Saints last week against the Lions defense. So that's one thing that I'm concerned about if I'm a Lions fan today. Josh Allen at home with those weapons, with James Cook, DJ Moore, Dalton Kincaid. I'm looking for Detroit. Can you slow down Buffalo? As Abdallah mentioned, that Buffalo may have a chance to slow down Lions based on the health of the offensive line. On the flip side of that, Buffalo in their contest against the Texans, they only had the ball for 23 minutes in that game last week against the Texans, and they won.
2: Mm-hmm.
1: Like, so, yeah, like, which is it going to be? Like, is Detroit looking at this as a game where we need to score in the 40s to try and win this? We need to score every possession. And is that something we can do offensively? Which, they have some of the best weapons in all of football. Jahmyr Gibbs, Amon-Ra St. Brown, Jameson Williams, Sam Laporta, right? Like, you talk about weapons for an offensive unit, and the Lions have that. Mm-hmm. There's some special players, right? So can they keep pace? Because I think Buffalo is going to score.
2: Oh, yeah.
1: I think there's a story here with Detroit and their defense and the way it's played at the end of last season into this season and the championship aspirations about both teams. And I think that's where, in this matchup specifically, I think Buffalo will have their way offensively. Can Detroit keep pace? And is Detroit's defense good enough to come up with a big spot, big turnover, something, right? They got 3 turnovers against the Saints.

0: Mm-hmm.
1: And the Saints almost won the game.
0: Mm-hmm.
1: Right? So they won this, the turnover battle, and they were playing a young quarterback, a younger team, and the Saints almost came back and won that game. So I think tonight is just, when we look at Thursday night matchups, this is a great game for us to get ready for week two in the NFL.
2: I think it could come down to whichever team punts first ends up losing this game. And if you look at the way the game played out for the Bills last week against the Texans, they had a 7-play drive. It was a turnover on downs in the first quarter. And then after that, they basically scored on almost every single drive except for two the rest of the game. Whether it was a field goal, whether it was a touchdown, they scored on every single drive. And so, I mean, there was, at the end of the half was two play. They just kneeled it out at the end of the half, at the end of the first half. I'm not counting that one. So they were able to score touchdown after touchdown, whether it was a field goal. They could basically do whatever they wanted to. Josh Allen, that offense, Joe Brady now taking over as head coach from Sean McDermott, who's now out, with DJ Moore as a new weapon. And whether he's older or not as good as when Stephon Diggs was there, he is a great weapon so far for 1 week,
1: yeah,
2: for Josh Allen.
1: Yes.
2: And they were able to do whatever and whenever they wanted to what is supposed to be one of a top three defense in the NFL, like comparable to the Seahawks defense, who held the Patriots to 10 points just a week ago. Like, that's what this game was supposed to be. This game was supposed to be a, you know, low 20s, high teens type of game, not 36-31, which is what it ended up being. This was supposed to be, hey, this Texans defense that you saw last year that was mauling people with Will Anderson and everybody, they got better in the offseason. Oh, Josh Allen is just going to do whatever he wants to with whatever receiver, running backs, whoever, it doesn't matter. So now if you put that up against a much worse defense,
1: yeah,
2: in Detroit, I think that they might be able to score on every single drive tonight, and Detroit is going to struggle to keep up.
1: And I would say, you know, in the grand context of this season, Buffalo is certainly a favorite in the AFC. Detroit is a part of a collection of teams. Like, I almost think that you can go 8 to 9 teams deep in the NFC and say that that team has a chance to get to the Super Bowl, right? Like, let's just count them out. From the West, there's three, right? Seattle, San Francisco, LA Rams.
2: Mm-hmm.
1: In the North, there's four? Three? Let's be conservative. Three.
2: Three.
1: Right? Minnesota, maybe it would have to be a charm season, but Detroit, Green Bay, Chicago, right? So right there, there's six. Then you look out to the East, Philly, right? Dallas.
2: Mm-hmm.
1: Okay, so there's eight. We're not even getting to the South or Washington.
2: Mm-hmm.
1: Like, what if Washington wins this weekend and Dallas goes to 0-2 and Washington is the team that they were 2 years ago?
2: Mm-hmm.
1: You know what I'm saying? Like, in the NFC, you can make a case that there's like eight teams with realistic Super Bowl chances, Detroit being one of them. And that's where, when I think of Super Bowl windows, is this window still open for the Lions? 2 years ago, they were the team that got to the conference championship game. Heading into that season, they were the hot, sexy team that everyone talked about. Watch out for the Lions. They finished last season hot. They were good. And then they're going to be better this year. And then they showed up and they were.
2: Mm-hmm.
1: And there was like this, across the nation, there was like a movement of like supporting the Lions,
2: yeah,
1: right? Like,
2: oh, yeah.
1: Lions fans were popping up. You saw Honolulu Blue all over the place, right? Like it was cool. Like, you never see the Lions being showcased or, yeah, being good, right?
2: Mm-hmm.
1: And so the window was opening. It feels like after last season, you have to look at it and say, huh, did they miss their chance? Yeah, I kind of feel like we're having that conversation in the NFC about San Francisco too. They showed up in game one. They played well. So maybe that's not the case. So, you know, you look at Detroit. Can Detroit's defense be good enough? Can Jared Goff, with a new offensive coordinator, keep this offense rolling like it has the last couple of seasons? And is the championship window still open for the Detroit Lions? I don't think it's quite the same feel with Buffalo, because Buffalo pivoted. They have been in that window where they haven't been able to get over. And they pulled the ripcord and they got rid of Sean McDermott. So now it's Joe Brady. Kind of feels like there's an air of fresh paint on this house. You know what I'm saying? Like yeah. It feels like, even though it's for the most part the same, it feels like it's new. It's refreshed, right? Yeah. And it doesn't feel the same that the Lions feel.
2: Mm-hmm.
1: Right? They both are in their championship windows. One feels fresh, like they can still accomplish all that stuff. The other, it feels like maybe it's starting to get a little stale.
2: Mm-hmm. Well, one of them is literally moving into a new house tonight.
1: Beautiful new arena.
2: So the metaphor is actually working for you. But I think that the problem is with the NFC and the window is that you've got these other teams that you mentioned with the Seahawks, the 49ers, and the Eagles specifically, is they have at least two phases that are working in their favor.
1: Yeah.
2: Where the Lions only have the one phase. They only have an offense. Whereas the Seahawks, if Sam Darnold can come back from having a hurt butt, I knew that would get you.
1: It's a glute injury.
2: Well, listen, I debated. I was thinking of how to phrase it. It was either coming back from being butt hurt. But like that means like he's upset.
1: Yeah.
2: So I went with hurt butt. So yeah.
1: Yes. Okay. Thank you.
2: But we know that he can put up points when he needs to, because we saw him do it in the NFC Championship game.
1: Yes.
2: So they can score when they need to. They don't have to just be a 13 points per game team, right? And we know the 49ers, when fully healthy, asterisks, can also do that. And we know the Eagles, when everything's going well, when that run game is solved, when everything is going well for Jalen Hurts, that offense can put up numbers. There is no question about either of those teams defensively. Those three defenses are solid across the board. The Lions don't have that. And if I've got no question about either of those teams, if they get to an NFC Championship game, either of those teams, about the defense. I know those defenses, especially with the Eagles and the Seahawks. The 49ers will have to be about health, because they lost two guys yesterday. You got Stripling, he's out for the year.
1: Yeah.
2: You got Tongas, who's out for going to be missing time. Like, they're getting bad news after bad news for the 49ers every day. So with the Eagles and the Seahawks, I know that the defense is going to be the strength of their team, and they can shut down the Lions. I don't know if the Lions will be able to stop any of their offenses.
1: It's Black and Abdallah here on Westwood One Sports and the Westwood One Sports app, SiriusXM, Channel 260, and all of our great radio affiliates around the country. It's Black and Abdallah here on Westwood One Sports. You can always call or text the show at 310-840-4910. We have a text from the 872. It says, Black and Abdallah, I discovered your show and now I listen every day. Shout out. The secret sauce is when Raj joins in. The three of you are hilarious. Shout out Raj.
0: Does Raj have an 872?
1: 872. Hey. Let's see. 872.
3: Shout out 872. Where is 872?
1: 872 is in the Chicagoland area, apparently.
0: Oh, okay.
1: I've never heard of 872.
2: Is that one of those new area codes they had to hand out because we got rid of all the 312s and 773s?
1: Never heard of the 872, but shout out for joining the show.
3: Shout we appreciate out 872.
2: You. Love you, man. Thank you.
1: Let's see. From the 224, I know that's a Chicagoland area text. Let's see. With all due respect, Chris, you know damn well college football is going to a 24-team playoff at some point. Nothing we can do about it. Mike in Glendale Heights. Shout out to Mike.
2: Doesn't mean I have to like it, Mike.
1: Yes. Let's see. From the 925 area code, greed is going to kill college football. Bowl season is the most wonderful time of the year. Hashtag Pop-Tarts forever.
2: Hell yeah.
1: Oh, and Green Bay sucks.
2: Okay.
1: See, there you go. I agree.
2: All right.
1: The bowl season is the most wonderful time of the year.
2: Yeah,
1: I love the bowl season.
2: Area code 925 looks like a California.
1: Shout out.
2: Yeah.
1: Okay. I know this text This text is from the 847, but this is from our friend the Cajun down in Baton Rouge.
2: Shout out.
1: He says, what about the Beef O'Brady Bowl?
2: Love the Beef O'Brady Bowl.
1: And then also, Ole Miss tailgates require a jacket. Cajuns don't wear suits. The Cajun.
2: I mean.
1: So there you go. He's Cajuns, gearing up. Ole Miss LSU on Saturday night.
2: I feel like a Cajun tailgate, you gotta show up with wearing the overalls with no shirt on. Respectfully.
1: Oh, yeah, yeah. I think respectfully, that's good. Abdallah, I need you to go to the text from the 434.
2: Yes.
1: Our friend who texted earlier in the show has a response to your response. His response.
2: Yeah.
1: Now you can read his new text.
2: So earlier in the show, he said within 5 minutes, Abdallah, he spelled my name with an H. There's no H at the end of Abdallah, stated in regard to Jared Goff, QBs can't be ranked by Super Bowl wins. Then when the number over the last 10 years suggested Goff is a top QB, I'm Abdallah saying, revert back to, but what has he won? That seems contradictory. I said, yeah, but I'm not stacking wins here with Super Bowl wins. That doesn't mean just because Patrick Mahomes has Super Bowl wins.
1: Is that all in the text or rambling?
2: I'm bringing people up to speed because the audience changes all the time, okay, Chris. Right. Come on, Radio 101, man.
1: I'm trying to listen. I don't know. I'm trying to follow along. Okay. All right.
2: Jeez, Raj.
1: Okay.
2: Then Mr. 434 responded and said, Abdallah, with spelled correctly this time. My apologies. I should have double checked the spelling of your name. Thank you. I appreciate that. I think it's all good. Sometimes spell check happens. I get it. I appreciate the on-air response. My argument was that Goff is underrated, not that he's, quote, the best. I still stand by my point that you contradicted your own argument. You said QBs can't be ranked by Super Bowl wins, but then brought up what Goff hasn't won in response to his stats over the last 10 years.
1: It's a great text.
2: I love the show and enjoy always tuning in. Y'all are by far my favorite radio show. Thanks for always bringing great content.
1: Oh, the 434. What a great text. That's fantastic. I love that. That's great. Let's see. It's Blake and Abdallah here on Westwood One Sports and the Westwood One Sports. I just like you trying to explain the back and forth with the texter. I think that was crazy.
2: You got to bring him up to speed. That was like half an hour ago.
1: No, I know.
2: That's
1: eons
2: in radio time.
1: I agree. It's Blake and Abdallah here on Westwood One Sports. 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So, yeah. Tonight's going to be a fantastic matchup in the NFL. Bills and Lions to get the week started. Thursday night football. Can't wait to get going and to watch the NFL this week. Also, college football. There's a college game tonight, too.
2: Yeah.
1: I have it on the second TV. What it's like a Syracuse and someone?
2: Yeah, yeah.
1: So there's a college football game as well. Syracuse and Pittsburgh.
2: Oh, okay.
1: So you got college football, NFL. We need to get set for the gambling weekend. Our friend who's been on fire.
2: Had a great weekend last weekend.
1: The Fat Jack. He'll join us coming up next to preview the gambling weekend. The wait is over. Football is here, and so is DraftKings. 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
1: Tonight, you can listen to the Lions and the Bills face off on Westwood One Sports. 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
1: 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How about that, Jack? Yeah. Let's talk about that before we preview the game tonight. What a week you had last week.
6: Yeah, you know, Scud Missling them, guys. I mean, that's how you want to start. You want to get off to a really good start, and last week was not that difficult, honestly. We had both New York teams that covered easily. We have played against some of the value play. We had Arizona that we talked about on the air. And on Saturday, everybody loved Oklahoma. We talked about Michigan. We had under in the Michigan game, under in the Ohio State game. I said in that other marquee game on Saturday, if you're going to play it, the total's a much easier spot. Las Vegas at Monday night, Kansas City. So a lot of good information. Everybody gets the same plays. They're posted, they're documented. So excited about last week, but as excited about this week, and especially in the NFL, you get that overreaction to what we saw last week, and we'll be taking advantage of that all week long. I think week two in the NFL, if not the easiest week, it's one of the easiest weeks of the entire year, simply based on the current landscape of sports gambling.
1: So, Jack, as we set up tonight, Thursday night football, we finally get a great game on Thursday night football. Remember, like all the years that we always complain that there's duds on Thursday night? This is a fantastic matchup to get things started. Lions at Bills. The Bills are a favorite by 4.5 points. How should we play this game?
6: Yeah, so last week we had a ton of games that went over, especially on Sunday, but people forget about what happened on Wednesday, what happened on Thursday. Monday night went under. And so we will have kind of a regression in the totals over the next week or so. Just think of it this way. If the games last week averaged, 40 points a game or more, 50 points a game. The teams themselves averaged over 30 points a game last week. But those are going to come back. You're going to get a relaxation. And this one, although tough to walk up to the window and say, give me the under is probably the best spot tonight. You have both of these teams are going to do everything. I know, it's shocking. And nobody's going to love doing that. Also, nobody loved walking and playing the Jets. Nobody loved walking and playing Arizona. Everybody thought, oh, Arizona, they stink. They won straight up. It's a league of parity. It's also a league of adjustments. Expect better play out of these defenses on both sides of the ball. And more importantly, what we saw last week were that week one fatigue that players have in the NFL and college football. They're not in game shape. They got tired late. A ton of plays by both of these teams and their opponents. So they really went up and down the field, and their defenses were asked to play a bunch of plays. There are going to be fewer plays this week. Look for them to try to stay ahead of the chains. Both of these defenses keeping their defense, or both of these teams keeping their defense off the field. That's going to be priority one. And because of that, look for a lower scoring game. Listen, I know it's tough, especially after what we saw last week and these offenses going crazy, but the better play on the game's under. You make me play the side. I do think Buffalo's for real, but there's some value in teams that are going on the road that are small underdogs in spots like this. So just a lean toward Detroit, much better play on the under.
7: Jack, let's go to Sunday and look at a desperate team who needs a win in the Patriots with Drake May. They get the Steelers at home this week. Now, normally, if I get the Steelers at a 5.5 point dog, I'm saying Mike Tomlin as a dog, that's great. No Mike Tomlin anymore. I got Mike McCarthy to deal with. Ooh. So how should I approach this as the Steelers go to New England as a 5.5 point dog?
6: And I don't want to be a hater, but I had Atlanta last week. They were one of my plays. And for them not to have covered that game, you know what? Everything it took for them not to cover. I know that nobody except Aaron Rodgers' mother and my clients were watching the Atlanta-Pittsburgh game. But two missed field goals out of Folk. And then T.J. Watt has a pick six from a defensive end position against a backup quarterback. So you got a third string quarterback with Atlanta, you know, after the injury. And then you've got a team that was getting 6.5. They lose by 7. That's one of our only losses. Well, I did not see a Pittsburgh offense that was a juggernaut. And Aaron Rodgers' numbers for what he's supposed to do this week, around 212 total offense on his yards, I think that goes under. So New England, although you know how I feel about them, I do not feel like this is a team that is going to regress. Their defense is for real. And after what happened in week one, why I would have pause if I like New England is, let's not forget, we did not play against Sam Darnold if we were New England. We did play against a backup quarterback that's a journeyman backup quarterback. So what New England actually is, I think, is still yet to be determined. But I do think this is a good spot for them to rebound, because they're also getting a stylistic game that's going to keep scoring down. I mean, this is not a Pittsburgh team that's going to light it up offensively, especially with an 80-year-old quarterback. I think Aaron Rodgers and I went to high school together. So I don't think that they're going to go off and run crazy offensively. Because of that, I think New England gets back on track this week.
1: The Fat Jack with Bleck and Abdallah here on Westwood One Sports and the Westwood One Sports app. One of the, I think, surprising results from week one in the NFL was the New York Jets going on the road and really putting it on Tennessee. I think most people kind of considered both of those teams to be somewhat even going into this season, and the Jets get a big win. The Jets now this week, week two, they host Green Bay. Green Bay is the favorite by 4.5. Green Bay looking for a win after the collapse against Minnesota. Jack, is this a spot where I should stay away from convincing myself to bet the Jets as a dog at home?
6: Yeah, I mean, you want to be careful about overreacting the last week. Last week, everything lined up for the Jets except for the fact they still don't have an interception in the last year. I mean, they had no interceptions, but everything else went really well. And when you look at where I start with games like this, how things went last week and why teams like the Jets got it done, it's average amount of plays. All right, how many plays were the offenses for the other team allowed to play? Who was winning time of possession? In an average NFL game, 60 plays is about average. Tennessee had 49 plays, so they were 11 plays. That's almost 15% fewer plays than average that they were able to run from the offensive side of the ball. So that put their defense out there more, their defense tired, and because of that, they were able to kind of control things and get a good win, and a win that we predicted. I predicted right here and to everybody else. Green Bay, I don't know what we're getting out of them. They're 6-0 against the spread, their last six as a road favorite. So going back to last year, when they're a favorite on the road, they do well. But this is a team that is consistently giving up double-digit leads now. So I think the Jets have absolutely taken a step forward. They are scoring points at home and on the road. They're 5-1 to the over their last six games, including last week. So I think that this is a spot where if you made me play it, I would play the Jets. I think that, again, like last week, we had a bunch of points. I think that is a regression. I think Green Bay will go more conservative, which is exactly what their coach likes to do. And so I think you'll get a lower scoring game. I also might take a flyer on the on Jordan Love to throw an interception. That is not going to go forever. And I don't want to feel like a blackjack player that loses every or a roulette player that says, well, it's black the 27 times before. I'm going to play red because it's got to be red. It never has to be red, I guess. But I do think that Jordan Love is not afraid to put the ball in harm's way. I think the Jets are in this game a long time, and they are more than due for an interception. So as a player's prop, I might sprinkle in a yes on the interceptions by Jordan Love as well and a lean toward the under.
7: Jack, the Bears scored 59 points last week. Ben Johnson talked about this week that it crossed his mind to maybe go for 2 and go for 60. This week's a little bit different. They face the Vikings and a Brian Flores-led defense that they don't normally score a lot of points on. So with this total being 47.5, are you betting an over with this Bears team that has a very bad defense? And with probably being Carson Wentz and not Kyler Murray on the other side, who played well, are you betting a Bears total that doesn't start with a 5, an over, until they prove you wrong?
6: I just threw up in my mouth. He's talking about going for 60. How about stopping somebody? Are the Bears any different than they were last year? Yeah. Okay. No. He's gotten better. The quarterback, the Chicago looks better offensively, but how about stopping somebody? They did not play the greatest show on turf. This was just an average offensive team that scored a ton of points. So my take on the Bears is they are the same as, and throw the Dallas Cowboys in exactly the same mold. Those two teams are exactly what you think they are if they didn't improve on a side of the ball they have to improve on. Now, I'm not saying they're not going to improve, but do we think that in January that the Bears are going to be able to outscore everybody in the snow and the rain and the cold and that kind of stuff? That is a means to an early exit if they don't shore up on that side of the ball. The good news for them is this is the spot, right? Minnesota, backup quarterback. Carson Wentz has looked great at times, is also bad at times. And I think that this is a regression for him. I just finished taping the TV show I do out here in Vegas, and they said, Is this what we're going to get out of Minnesota's offense, or is there a regression coming? I absolutely think there's a regression. They are 5-0-1 against the spread their last six at Chicago, and 8-1 to the under their last nine games. That's Minnesota. So I think this is a sneaky spot where you're going to get the general public filing up to play the over, filing up to play the great offense, and they don't think that Minnesota's offense can keep up. I don't disagree with that, but I think defensively Minnesota's a huge step up versus what Chicago just played. I think this game does stay under the total, and just a lean toward Minnesota plus the points. Bears get the win. Minnesota, I think, gets the cover.
1: Black and Abdallah talking with the Fat Jack right here, previewing the gambling weekend here on Westwood One Sports and the Westwood One Sports app. I need help with this game, Jack. Jacksonville at Denver. We saw Denver look terrible on Monday night, so I'm guessing regression or getting back to the way that we expected the Broncos to be heading into the season could be in case here. And Jacksonville looked great, but they also played the Browns. So how do we view this game? Denver's a favorite by about 2.5 points. How should we play this one, Broncos and Jags?
6: I love it that you do this every year, by the way. In week two, you come up with these games that have the biggest variance in them because you're exactly right. I mean, you could look at both of these and make some excuses for both these teams. Denver ran into a juggernaut in what Kansas City is when they're healthy on the road at Arrowhead. Jacksonville played a team that who's worse right now in the league, Miami or Cleveland? I mean, when you're in that conversation, what do we put into that win that really wasn't even close? The road team has done really well in this series, 6-0 against the spread, their last six in the series. And the Jags have been a money-making machine for their backers at 8-1 against the spread, their last nine games. So this is not an easy spot unless Denver's a lot better than what we saw. And I'm not sure, like I say, I talked about three teams regressing back this year versus last year. One was the Bears a little bit, especially because they were getting an easier schedule. They weren't going to win as many on the road. New England was kind of the poster child of that 8-0 on the road last year. I felt like that was definitely not going to happen. The third team was Denver, in that I think that they had a bunch of things go right, especially at the end of the year. This is a tough game for them. If they win this, it's a bigger win. I said this about the Bears last week. If they go on the road and win at Carolina, it's a better win than I think people realize. If they win at home versus this Jacksonville team, that's a much bigger win. I would steer clear there. Look at Indy. They're going to Kansas City. Indy's a small dog, and after a loss in week two, they are very, very good against the number. That overreaction on what we saw last week, the general public's going to file in and say, Kansas City, Taylor Swift, they're all back. Let's play them. There's a lot of room to cover but not win with Indy on the road. 26-6 against the spread in the last 10 years. That's 81%. Those are got teams that won, or excuse me, that lost last week. They're small dogs. And they go on the road. Look for teams like that to have a good week this week. I take Indy in that one against Kansas City long before I try to figure out exactly what Denver is or isn't.
7: Jack, no one's going to want to watch this game, but I'm going to ask you about it Listen, we got. Sometimes you just got to make a bet.
1: You have an investment.
7: You make an investment. Yeah. You set it and you forget it, right? You run a Propel, you set it, you walk away, you forget it, you come back and you reap the benefits, right? Raiders and Chargers. The Raiders aren't that good. The Chargers aren't that bad. But I feel like the public is going to walk up and say, Kirk Cousins has got something. The Chargers looked awful. They're missing offensive linemen. They can't be that good. 6.5 points is a lot of points. I'm going to take the Raiders. But I feel like the regression is going to come back and the Chargers are the play here. Am I wrong?
6: So we're going to bet the game. We're going to watch Murder, She Wrote. And then we're going to watch Gilligan's Island. And Walker, Texas Ranger, and then we're going to come back, we're going to cash a ticket and load up for the late ones. I love it. I love where your head's at. So I think you're right. The favorites have been good in this series, 7-0-1 against the spread their last eight. I think if you look at last week, and this is across the board, if you're just looking at last week, remember, the line setters have television sets. They saw all the games last week that you saw. They saw all the good plays and the bad plays. So that is already factored into the number. That's why the number is only 6 instead of 11. is because of what happened last week. Maybe Arizona is better, as I said last week, than the people think that they are and the public thinks they are. And that the Chargers, that was a better loss than they're getting credit for. Las Vegas played a horrible team. So where are we with Kirk Cousins? I think he is absolutely an improvement over Mendoza. And Mendoza needs to stay over and get better if he's ever going to get there. But I'm with you. I think this is one of those rebound spots where people will give the Las Vegas a chance, the Chargers at home, a better spot, and a team that can score a bunch of points. Las Vegas is not going to want to get in a track meet more times than not. The Chargers, I think, are going to end up in that once they open up the offense a little bit more.
1: The Fat Jack with Bleck and Abdallah previewing the gambling weekend right here on Westwood One Sports. Cowboys, Commanders, it kind of feels like, Jack, that both of these teams are facing not quite a must win, but it's really going to put the season behind the eight ball if you fall to 0-2 after this week. Cowboys, Commanders, how should we play this?
6: Yeah, I should say this. I'm from Oklahoma. I've been to a number of Cowboy games. As a matter of fact, when Tex Schramm owned it, and I was about 11, I sat in the owner's booth there. So with back in the day. And so I am not a Cowboy hater, because it does sound like I'm a Cowboy hater. But they haven't been relevant in 30 years. And so they have won two playoff games in a row since 94, I think. And this is another one of those type spots where you have a small road dog after a loss. They hit 81% in week two. So I'm never going to play Dallas in this spot, especially with the way their defense looks. I don't think that the Giants are great. I just think that they're better at home than what Dallas is on defense. So that's what we saw last week. So I don't give a ton of credit in Dallas's loss. And I do think Washington, they're 4-0 their last four as an underdog. And last year as a dog. And I think that this small road dog, there's some credence to that. We talked about divisional underdogs in week one. Now we turn to road dogs, and what we saw last week and people trying to react to that, they're going to create some value in what happened last week. Again, think about it. If Washington had played the same, but Dallas had won, what's the number then? So I think that you're getting some value here with Washington. I take them plus the points. 81%, I'm not going to fade that. So it's either play Washington or don't play the game at all.
1: Got it.
7: Jack, Saturday night has everything. It's got a coach leaving for a better game or for a better gig. It's got lawsuits. It's got a shady injury report that nobody believes. What do you think of LSU heading to Ole Miss? As now, I think it's 2.5. It's 1.5. It's 3. I don't know where this point spread is now, but we don't know what to believe. What do you think of Saturday night?
6: I think that you guys watch Chad Powers. I love Chad Powers.
1: Yeah, I've seen it.
6: It's
1: yeah,
6: a show on Hulu.
1: Yeah.
6: So if you watch Chad Powers and LSU football are one and the same, they might as well be. I really think, I mean, it's make believe. It's literally fictional down there. You can't make up some of this stuff. And I do think that we should look at what LSU is. Or we're talking about going on the road and winning in the SEC. We've got to start with what do we know about LSU? Obviously, they look great at home under the lights against Clemson, which we're still figuring out what Clemson is. But LSU last week, it was 10-7 at half. The quarterback threw four turnovers. He had three interceptions. The home team has dominated this series. So if you go back, the home team wins. They're 5-0 straight up the last five. So with all of the LSU has been a walking off the field distraction, all that kind of stuff, literally since last year. I'm going to go ahead and just get back to what I think the teams are, which I think LSU is good, not great. They're good in the SEC. They're not going to win the SEC, I don't believe, at this point. What's their best? Well, you start looking at matchups and all that, who they've beaten and all that. And Ole Miss at home with the quarterback, I think this is a good spot for them. So I'll lean toward Ole Miss, plus or minus whatever points you want to talk about. And LSU is going to have to shore up the turnovers if they're going to do any good there at all. Also, Friday night, there's a game, Texas Tech playing Houston. Texas Tech 11-3 against the spread run. And Texas Tech playing really good on defense. I think Houston's getting a ton. I understand they've got a bunch of players back and everything going on well there. But Texas Tech's been one of those kind of overlooked teams. Defensively, they recruit very well out in West Texas. They're paying their players a bunch of money. 39 points per game in the last four games, and that's total in the Texas Tech games. I think this is an underplay. It absolutely reads to the under, and I do think Texas Tech surprises the people here and wins by at least double digits. So Texas Tech in the under Friday night as well.
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6: 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Enjoy Murder, She Wrote on Sunday, and I'll talk to you soon. 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
1: 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You get 20% off. So shout out to Jack. And he was outstanding last weekend. We're gearing up for week two in the NFL, week three in college football. And it's all here. It's fantastic. Our favorite Hall of Fame voters are no longer Hall of Fame voters. Find out why Abdallah is thrilled to hear this information coming up next.
0: It's the most anticipated college football matchup of the season thus far. Lane Kiffin returns to Oxford, leading his new team, LSU, against his former team, Ole Miss.
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0: 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Here's Chris Black and Adam Abdallah.
1: 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Black and Abdallah Show on YouTube. Thanks to Raj and Roy for producing today's show. Jim Rome coming up in 10 minutes right here on Westwood One Sports. Our favorite Hall of Fame voters are no longer Hall of Fame voters for the Pro Football Hall of Fame. The Hall of Fame is cutting down from 50 voters to 28. Among those being removed are Tony Dungy and Bill Polian. Abdallah, go ahead. Celebrate.
2: Whoa, whoa, whoa.
1: Celebrate, sir. Celebrate. Yes. Yes.
2: You're in on this,
1: maybe,
2: too.
1: Maybe now you're some Patriots will be allowed into the Hall of Fame.
2: You're in on this, too.
1: God, Polian and Dungy have been so obnoxious the last couple of years.
2: Yeah.
1: The high and mighty because they have an axe to grind with the New England Patriots.
2: Yes.
1: And
2: yes.
1: Their Colts thing, yes. And the whole rivalry that they had, and every opportunity going out and speaking out against how they hate the Patriots. Like, Bill Belichick last year should have been inducted into the Hall of Fame.
2: Yeah, of course.
1: But people like Bill Polian, crusty old Bill Polian's out there against.
2: He's got to pay his penance for spying on the Flamegate.
1: Thank God he's not on TV anymore. I'm sick of seeing him, too.
2: He's got to pay his penance.
1: Terrible.
2: Throw tomatoes at him in the stockyards because of Deflategate and Spygate. I mean, he's not a first ballot Hall of Famer.
1: Isn't Polian also the one that said Lamar Jackson shouldn't play quarterback?
2: He should be a wide receiver.
1: Yeah. Okay.
2: Yeah.
1: All right.
2: Yeah.
1: Well, there you go.
2: Listen.
1: There you go.
2: I don't like that they cut it down to 28, though.
1: I agree. I just
2: there's
1: think
2: gotta
1: it's,
2: be...
1: I just think it's funny that the two guys that we always annoy us because of their yeah, they're out. But you're right. Going from 50 to 28, I don't think that's great.
2: No, you need more voices.
1: Yeah,
2: you need a lot of people. So there's more voices in the room. Just not voices that have axes to grind.
1: Well, right, and that's I think the problem. The problem was that Colts run and the rivalry they had with the Patriots. Clearly, Dungy and Polian, at every opportunity to take a shot at the Patriots,
2: yeah,
1: they took it.
2: You got to take your personal bias out of it. And if you can't do that, that's when you have to be removed. But cutting the voters by like half, that's a problem.
1: Yeah, I think that is. Absolutely. Did you also see that the Manning cast for Monday Night Football only had 3% of the viewing audience that Monday Night Football had on ESPN television?
2: Yeah, because 97% of the sane population wants to watch ball.
1: Like, honestly, who wants to watch a sidecast? Watch the game.
2: Watch the ball.
1: I want to watch the football game.
2: Yeah, I want to watch the ball.
1: I don't want to watch a podcast of quarterbacks talking to comedians.
2: No.
1: In their living rooms.
2: If I wanted to
1: while watch watching football.
2: Comedians in cars getting coffee, I'd watch that.
1: Yeah, I've seen it. I've seen it. But yeah, the Manning cast, the ratings weren't great.
2: No.
1: Black and Abdallah here on Westwood One Sports. Jim Rome is coming up next.
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Welcome to the jungle. My name is Jim Rome. The program is brought to you by FanDuel. Speaking of FanDuel, it's Thursday, so we've got our big FanDuel segment. The big head, James Kelly, and I breaking down tonight's awesome Thursday night matchup. I'll get to that in a minute, and some other great action over the weekend. So, program brought to you by FanDuel, and we've got our FanDuel segment, which we do every single Thursday. James, Big Kelly, big head, perform! Anyway, he's got an enormous dome. He's going to butcher the language. He's going to have some really good picks for us, and he will be by at the top of our number two. Hello, James Kelly then. Coming up at 1:40, E.J. Manuel, ESPN college football analyst and a former NFLer and a really good college baller, joins me at 1:40. So those are the two things that we have set coming up later on today. James Kelly, E.J. Manuel, and we are wide open in and around all that. It is a big, big day for a number of people. So let me get you up in here. Telephone number is toll free. You did start the week on a high note. I've got to give you clones that. You came out quickly to start the week. Kind of fizzled out a bit since then, but you can still finish strong. 1-800-636-8686. Hit me up. Do it now. If you want to go to the X, yes. I know some of you are bent. Some of you are bent that I've forgotten about you on the X. No, I have not. Why would I forget about those on our platform where I have the most followers? I would never forget about the X. Hit me up on the X at Jim Rome. Email me at Rome, R-O-M-E, at haveatake.com. Or if you want to go to our YouTube channel, and I know a lot of you do like that, and you should. It is the best way to consume the product on the internet. It's clean, it's easy, it's seamless, it has chat. Get to YouTube / Jim Rome. That's where the channel is, if you don't mind. Once you get there, can you hit the sub button? Can you ring the bell? And then can you get to the chat? You can hit me up on Super Chat if you want, or if you want to become a member of the family, you can do that too. If you hit me up for a nominal fee of $1.99 a month, you know what you get for that? Pretty much the world. Totally, totally up to you. All right, so that's how the show is setting up. Big day, Mafia. Bills Mafia. What's good? Bills Mafia, let me see, it's 12:03 Pacific, 3:03 Eastern. Man, how smashed up are you already, Mafia? I know you are, and well, you should be. How many tables have you destroyed already, Mafia? How many beers have you murdered already, Mafia? Very happy for you. There it is. If you're watching on the stream, the official Buffalo Bills account, it's game day at Highmark Stadium. That it is. The reason I'm so happy for the Mafia, some of the absolute best fans in the entire world are finally getting treated to what they finally and really do deserve tonight. No, I don't finally mean the Super Bowl. Let's not get crazy. But you are getting pretty much the next best thing. The debut of a brand new state-of-the-art $2 billion edifice to properly showcase your beloved Bills. Yes, so the scorecards are kind of, scoreboards are kind of small. Yes, there are some seats with slightly obstructed views. However, I think that all of Buffalo will mostly be proud to see their new home in action tonight and show it off to the rest of the world. And what a perfect game to christen that building. Lions v. Bills. That any good? Thursday night is typically a smorgasbord of ass. Not tonight. In fact, it might not get any better on any Thursday the rest of the year than tonight. That's how good that game is. Last time these two teams matched up, they combined for 90 points. Last week, these two teams combined for 67 points. That's probably why the over-under tonight is 54.5 points, which somehow seems maybe even a little bit low. Maybe.

0: even though it's by far the highest over-under total for week two. Point is, people are expecting to see fireworks. And people are expecting to see a damn good game. And there are a lot of reasons for that. For instance, Buffalo has now won 5 in a row against Detroit. However, the Lions, under Dan Campbell, are 14-4 in prime time. The best record in the league during that stretch. Detroit, 4-0 on Thursday nights. And somehow, the Lions, under the Cannibal, always seem to save their best kneecap munching for prime time. And their peak kneecap munching for TNF. Unfortunately for the Lions, though, they're pretty banged up. They're banged up in their secondary, which is not a good thing. They're banged up on their offensive line. Unfortunately for the Lions, they're already going to be missing 40% of their offensive line from last week with two guys that are already listed as out, which is not a good thing. Not a good thing if you saw the Texans and the Bills game last week, because the Bills actually, even with defensive questions of their own, actually did get after C.J. Stroud. Although the Texans did put up points on that Bills defense. In terms of the pressure, though, Buffalo's pass rush put up 9 hits, 8 tackles for loss, 3 sacks, 2 fumble recoveries last week in Houston. And now they're coming home and they're getting the added juice of a stadium opening with the added benefit of 2 Lions starters on the O-line being out. But at least you have Jared Goff, a mobile quarterback, right? I'm going to go out on a limb and say that protection may be an issue for the Lions tonight. The Lions are smart, they roll, and they keep the ball out of Josh Allen's hands. Because, well, Josh Allen, that's an issue tonight. Something tells me that guy, Josh Allen, Jim, is going to have a thing or two to say about his own housewarming party, which is why you do not want the football in his hands if you're the Lions. Because something tells me Josh Allen, Jim, is not trying to lose in the debut of Highmark Stadium, a.k.a. the house Josh Allen, Jim, built.
1: Josh Allen, Jim.
0: Especially since tonight is also the home debut of Josh's handpicked head coach, Joe Brady, who, by the way, has all the jungle karma working in his favor after he came into said jungle and outed himself for being a clone.
2: Jungle karma?
0: I'm telling you, these two dudes will be trying to make a statement tonight. Josh Allen, Jim, and Joe Brady trying to drive home the point this evening that a new era has started in Buffalo. It's the dawning of a new day, a day that hopefully, for the love of God, ends with somebody in that town lifting a freaking Lombardi already. And that new journey, that new era, begins tonight in the new Highmark Stadium. And a new journey and a new era means that some things need to be left behind, which really is for the best, because there were definitely some demons that were left in the old stadium. And really, I mean one specific demon who was featured on the Bills Wall of Fame, but not anymore. Yes, Juice fans, looking at you, V. Yes,
2: yeah,
0: Juice fans, I can't believe any of you still exist, but you do. And I am not at all sorry to report that O.J. Simpson's name was left off of the new Bills Wall of Fame at the new Highmark Stadium, because of course it was. Yet somehow, that's not something that every Bills fan agrees with. Because believe it or not, there's actually an activist. Now, she's loud and proud and active, but she's far from the only one. But there is an activist stumping for Oge to get his spot back on the Wall of Fame. She's upset, really upset. And she made her case on Spectrum News 1 in Buffalo this week.
3: If they had brave enough to say, we don't want him on the wall because we think he got away with murder, then they should say so. They should say that, not just say that he's not fit. What does not fit mean?
4: Exactly.
3: He was fit when he ran for those 2,003 yards that made Buffalo world famous. He was fit when he got inducted in the National Football League in 1985. He was fit when he was put on the wall in Buffalo in 1980. And been on that wall for 46 years. He was on that wall for the first trial. He was on that wall for the second trial. He was on that wall for the third trial. He was on that wall years after he was on that wall when he died. Tell me now, what changed?
0: Hell yes, Betty Jean Grant. I think I changed my mind. I think she changed my mind. What an incredible take. Oh, he was fit when he ran for those 2,000 yards, but now he's not fit to be on that wall? That is an incredible take. Quote, what changed? She's like, what changed? Well, he was on that wall. What changed? Well, the stadium changed. Obviously. Well, he murdered two people since they put him on the wall.
5: Hypothetical. That
0: well, they built a new wall to go along with that new stadium. They decided that they were not going to pull him off the old wall for some reason. I don't know why, even though they should have after the first trial or the second trial or the third trial. Or the almost 9 years he spent behind bars. But they obviously were not going to roll into a brand new stadium with a brand new wall of fame and put him up there when they had a chance to start fresh. But I will give her this. One, her energy. I appreciate that. Number two, I've got to give her this. Quote, he was fit when he ran for those 2,000 yards, but now he's not fit? What changed? An incredible take. Oh, he was fit when he ran for those 2,000 yards, but he's not fit now. What changed? Listen, running for 2,000 yards in a 14-game season is really significant. I will give him that. But it does not trump the fact that he killed two people. It's not more significant than that. And in terms of this use of the word fit, he was fit when he ran for those 2,000 yards, but he's not fit now. What changed? I think it's a little tedious to be splitting hairs on what it means for OJ to be, quote, fit for the Wall of Fame. We're not talking about physical conditioning, Betty Jean. You know that. You know that. Of course he was fit when he ran for those 2,000 yards. He just became a lot less fit when he decapitated those two people. I know this is hard for a lot of you Bills fans, but we need to weigh these two things. 2,000 yards, two dead people. 2,000 yards, two murdered people. 2,000 yards, two decapitations. 2,000 yards, 9 years in the slam. I really don't think the Bills, and her point is, you know what? If you don't want him on the wall because you think he got away from murder, just say it. Ma'am, I think they
3: are. Got away with murder, then they should say so.
0: I think they are. I really don't think the Bills need to say out loud that they think he got away with murder. I think people can connect those two dots pretty easily on their own. Yes. We think he got away with two murders, actually. And some of those people who believe that would include the Bills, which is why he's no longer on that wall of fame. It's not that complicated. Think of it this way. I got news for you, Bills fans, especially for those of you that are so upset that he's not on that wall. You ever think about this? Have you ever thought about this? Small minority that think that he should still be on that wall. Maybe the juice was actually the curse in Buffalo. Maybe it's not even Patrick Mahomes. Maybe it's not even the curse. Maybe you can't even put it on Sean McDermott. Maybe it's the juice. Ever think of that? maybe having that double murdering psycho honored on your wall of fame was the source of bad juju that constantly kept this team from winning the Super Bowl. Maybe Oge has been the dark cloud hovering over this organization the entire time. All I know for sure is I had to get ahead of this lady's impassioned defense of the juice, because I know that V and the Fee is going to be all over this. He probably has some new hideous AI video ready of OJ making his case from beyond the grave as to why he should be on the Wall of Fame. V, save it. Don't send it. I'm not airing it. Don't send it. I'm not airing it. Because it is a new day in Buffalo. They're moving on without OJ. I just wish you clones could do the same for this show. Don't do it, Lorne. Don't do it.
3: Tell me now, what changed?
0: What changed? He murdered two people?
4: Cut it, OJ.
0: Don't do it, Alvy. Her point is right. And the first trial, the second trial, the third trial. What changed?
3: What does
0: Why now?
3: Mean?
0: Why now? Why now? What changed? A new stadium and a fresh start. Oh, and those two dead people. Man, that is some hill to die on. Like, why is OJ not on our Wall of Fame? Are we really going to have that debate? Because he's a serial killer? Does that not enter into it? And by the way, you don't want that bad karma. Maybe that does have something to do with that alleged curse. All right, Mafia, the curse of the juice. The curse of the decapitations. Anyway, Mafia, it's your day. A new day, a new stadium. TNF, great matchup. James Kelly and I will break down that game at the top of the hour. But if you're in the Mafia, if you're already tailgating, you know what would be great? How about somebody zoom in? Is there anybody there already tailgating that wants to zoom in and show us what it looks like? I would love to see it. I mean, of course, I've seen all the pictures and all the videos online, but what I want is a clone with boots on the ground. Boots on the ground. Man, the Tourette's, even I can't get away from it. I would love to see it. So if you want to zoom in and you are responsible, let us know. Other topics today. Oh, what do you know? Ahead of the game of the week, one of the games of the year, LSU star quarterback Sam Leavitt, out of nowhere, is doubtful. He's listed as doubtful on the injury list. Now, what's different about college ball compared to the NFL, they don't say exactly what it is, the nature of the injury, just all of a sudden, out of nowhere, midweek, he's doubtful. I don't know. I'm going to say he's doubtful. He's officially doubtful. I'm officially doubtful. Van Smack is officially doubtful that he's officially doubtful. And I'm going to call bullcrap on this. Just my opinion. Also, news regarding UNC. The investigation is wrapped up. Oh, Steve Belichick, not coming back. Will not return as D coordinator. The investigation has wrapped up. A lot of word salad and vague statements involving that investigation about how there were isolated incidents that violated the moral code of the university, but it's not systemic. Oh. So there's a few people running around acting like they're exonerated and the program's clean and it's all good. I would argue that it's not a good day. This is not a win. You're not exonerated. But you are playing better than you were a year ago. And if somehow, some way, you could go to Death Valley and beat Clemson, that would help a lot. 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I've got the Big Head coming up the top of hour number two. EJ Manuel coming up the middle of hour number two. 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
6: 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Josh Allen faces Jared Goff. 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

0: 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Connect and protect. All right, so I mentioned I've got some reactions, starting with chat. Yo, chat. I like to always shout out chat every single day. Hey, chat, what's up? Any of you high? Let's see. A dude from Cheers 07. That new little scoreboard will not be able to handle the scoring tonight. Maybe not. Both those teams offensively look great in week one. And then both those teams defensively did not look great in week one. But again, we'll break that game down in a half hour at the top of the hour with James Kelly. Aaron in Iowa, sound the tiny scoreboard. Tiny scoreboard alarm. No, we have tiny hands.
1: Tiny
0: scoreboard. Oh, wait a minute. 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Maybe we do have a tiny scoreboard alarm.
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0: scoreboard. 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Again, is there anybody scoreboard watching the stream scoreboard or listening to the show
2: scoreboard
0: that's at Hallmark right now scoreboard? I would love a live look scoreboard. I would love somebody with boots on the ground. I need a jungle. Thanks, Alvy. I need a jungle correspondent. I need a member of the Bills Mafia. We'll shoot you a link. Get up in here. I wonder what it looks like. There's got to be somebody there who's checking out the show on the stream or listening. They can let us in. I want to know what the vibe is. I mean, I know, but I want to see it. I want the rest of the country to see it before the rest of the country sees it. Hit me up. Dan in Allentown. Hey, Jim. Was Juice cut from the Wall of Fame?
3: Oh.
0: She's something else. I mean, it's one thing for some fans to get behind that, but an activist. What do you think when you think of activists? You think of civil liberties, you think of social causes. An activist. And man, she's impassioned. She was impassioned. And in her mind, logical. Like, the hell changed? Wait a minute, you're going to leave this man up on that wall for all these years? He's up on that wall for like four decades, more than four decades. And now you move into a brand new building.
4: 46 years.
0: And you still have a Wall of Fame, but you're not going to put him on. What changed? And then, so there's that logic that I can even get into that logic. We can even discuss the logic of that. Her point being, you never took him down before. So what changed? But this turn of a phrase, this use of the word fit, that doesn't work as well for me when she made the argument that, oh, now he's not fit.
4: What does
0: now he's
4: fit
0: not
4: mean?
0: Fit to be on the wall. Well, he was fit when he ran for 2,000 yards. All right, so I think we're having a debate on what the word fit means. Betty Jean, fit. Fit like appropriate. Not fit like well-conditioned. I know he was fit when he ripped off 2,000 yards in 14 games. Nobody doubts his fitness. The wall does not take into account fitness. It's just whether or not he's fit for this honor. Does that make sense? Fitness for the game and fit for this distinction are not one and the same. And that's where she's trying to say they are one and the same.
4: What does not fit mean?
0: What does not fit mean? For real? Did you really just ask, what does not fit mean?
4: What does not fit mean?
0: He killed two people. He went to jail for 9 years. It reflects poorly on everybody.
4: Got away with murder, then they should say so.
0: Oh, he got away with murder. Well, then say it.
4: Say so.
0: Well, they are. Effectively, they are. By not putting him on the wall, they're saying he got away with murder.
4: Just say so.
0: She's like, no, not good enough. Say it out loud. Say it out loud. Don't just leave the man off the wall. Say it. If you think he got away with murder, and that's the reason you're not putting him on that wall, say it.
4: Just say so.
0: But they are. We're connecting the dots. I think everybody knows. Billy Webb, quote, it's almost like the Bills killed me.
2: And it's almost like they killed me.
0: At 11 Hondo, Highmark Stadium lacks juice. Yours, Oge. Daniel Primo, quote, as a Bills fan, I'm nervous about this game, but I don't know if I should be. All right, a couple thoughts there, Daniel. You know why you're nervous about this game? Oge's name is not on the wall. No, that's not why. You're nervous about this game because you're a Bills fan. Of course you're nervous about this game. You're used to disappointment in big games. Now, should you be nervous about this game? I don't want to give away my thoughts yet until James Kelly and I chop it up. I should tell you who should be nervous about this game. Lions fan. Because of Lions secondary. Again, I don't want to give this up, but the fact that Tyler Shuck carved that secondary last week. And now they're facing Josh Allen, Jim, in the opening of their beautiful new stadium.
5: Josh Allen, Jim.
0: With Joe Brady, who's even more aggressive as the head coach in play calling than he was as the offensive coordinator. They should be more nervous than you should be, if that makes you feel better. Now, if you want to talk about the points that you have to give up, then maybe you should be nervous. Last check was 5.5. That's a lot to lay. So, are we going to lay the 5.5? You'll know at the top of the hour. SA Sports Honk asks, Rome, are Eric and Lyle in the Calabasas High Hall of Fame? Sincerely, Betty Jean. I do not believe that my alma mater, my high school, which was attended by those two murderers for 1 year, I believe. I don't know that my high school has a wall of fame or a hall of fame. I know they've got some baseball bricks that I actually contributed to because back in the day, Brett Saberhagen, of all people, was the head baseball coach there. So when Sabes, and Sabes used to come on this program quite a bit, and I actually ran into Sabes 1 year at the Sagebrush Cantina, which is a legendary restaurant. That restaurant was like the only thing in Calabasas when my family moved there in the mid-70s. That's how old and how long that restaurant's been there. It's a famous, famous haunt. Bikers like to hang out on Sundays. Anyway, I saw Sabes. So I actually contributed, not to the Wall of Fame, but there were some bricks. You know how it is at baseball parks or stadiums when you want to raise money. You'll find my name on a few of those bricks. Are Eric and Lyle in the Hall of Fame? No. You know why? They murdered their parents. Yeah, but they were fit, Rome.
4: What does Matt fit
0: They were me? Fit when they played tennis. Yeah, but they were no longer fit when they started shotgunning their parents. Yeah, but they were fit when they played tennis, and they were great tennis players, and you played tennis, Rome. Didn't you play tennis at that same high school, Rome? Yes, I did. Were you fit? Yes, I was.
4: What does Matt fit me?
0: But I never shotgunned my parents. Let's see here. Christian Aragon, 5672. If V had a mom, it would be Betty Jean. Yeah, I don't want to talk about somebody's mom. I don't do mom jokes. But I bet V wishes that Betty Jean was his mom.
6: Your mom.
0: Oh, what do you know? V's in. Didn't see that coming. V and the Fee on chat. Don't feel bad, Oge. You're already in Jim Rome's Jungle Ring of Honor with us. Signed, Peppermint Patty, Mama Cass, R. Kelly, and EJO. EJO. Edward James Olmos. EJO. EJO. War Rome giving Betty Jean a Goldman ticket for the smack off. Bro, what a horrible submission. So offensive and so reprehensible on every level. V.
2: Because I've got a golden ticket.
0: V, what is V short for anyway? Vrabel?
5: Vron and Nicole.
0: Vron? Venice? Vehicular? What is V short for? I never really thought about that until just now. Vehicular? Vehicular homicide? Vehicular manslaughter? Vrabel? I don't know. I just know that's reprehensible. Dude, we do not have a Jungle Ring of Honor. If we did have a Jungle Ring of Honor, you know who would not be in it? Oge, Peppermint Patty, R. Kelly. When did R. Kelly become a topic? I guess when vehicular homicide in the Fee made him a topic. He's not. Mama Cass, if I had a Jungle Ring of Honor, would not be on it or in it. Edward James Olmos, what does he have to do with anything? He would not be in it. And we don't give away Goldman tickets. We give away golden tickets. You know this. Vehicular homicide in the Fee. Hey, Rome, that's not fair. I've never, ever been accused of or convicted of vehicular homicide. Right, bro. Like everything that comes out of your mouth is untrue. Get it? Commander Bill, 1965. Sorry, I late, Jim. I just finished watching the Dodgers clinch the National League West. Go Dodgers! It's true. Fifth straight year. 13 times in 14 years. Your 2026 NL West champs. Oh no, here comes chat. That's it, Rome. You're talking baseball. We're out. Peace out in the chat. No, you're not, stoners. Just go hit the bong again and come back for more like you always do. And just so you know that I'm only not here only for chat. Some other reaction quickly. Dear Jim, I'm fit for the smack off. Sincerely, Betty Jean, PR and Crapchester. Let me tell you about Betty Jean. I will say this in her defense. Like a lot of you, I personally think her take is whack. I don't think it's a good take. But unlike a lot of you, she at least has a take.
6: He was on that wall for the first trial. He was on that wall for the second trial. He was on that wall for the third trial. He was on that wall years after he was on that wall when he died. Tell me now, what changed?
0: A lot. Everything. All those things that you described right there. Ken and SA goes back to back. Rome, that Bills fan. First of all, she's not a Bills fan. She's an activist. I think that's an important distinction. Rome, that Bills fan is really putting her neck out there for OJ, signed Ron and Nicole.
7: Only lying if I said
0: and then he chased it with this.
7: Ron Goldman. I don't know, Rome, Ron Goldman. People die every day.
0: If the juice is fit, you must acquit. Sincerely, Betty Jean. Mikey Soriano tries to make this point. In all seriousness, OJ is the greatest Bill of all time. He's in the Pro Football Hall of Fame, and he got away with murder. How many people have that resume? Frankly, he should have a freaking statue at the front of that new crib, Jim. Interesting. Seriously, I don't think that's a serious take. You know, much like when somebody says, not to be disrespectful, somebody's going to get disrespected. Whenever somebody around here says, in all seriousness, I know it's not going to be serious. But you are right about one thing. Nobody has that resume. Nobody that comes to mind has a resume of being the greatest player in the history of a franchise, a member of the Hall of Fame, and got away with murdering multiple people. Not only that, dude, you skipped over the whole acting career. You skipped over the whole broadcasting career. You skipped over the whole incredibly thing that he was beloved. He, after playing, I think we tend to forget this, and easy to see why we might forget this, given the fact that he was a killer. He was beloved. He was like a national treasure. Lest we forget, he was a beloved broadcaster. He was a successful actor. He was an incredible pitchman. He was running through airports. This guy was a national treasure before he started killing people. Nobody had a resume like that. I agree. Definitely, that's something we do agree on. All right, when we come back, other things I want to talk about today. Holy crap. Joe Burrow already dinged. Joe Burrow already with back tightness. Yeah, because that's not vague.
8: Ding.
0: I don't think back tightness is a good thing. The very same Joe Burrow that spent the entire offseason saying, now we go. Now it's time. Now it's time. I've got a sense of urgency. We all got to get this done. We got to get it done right now. And already this guy is gimping around at practice after 1 week. All right, one more thing I want to talk about later on. So when you think of Kirk Cousins, you think of a guy who's a little bit nerdy, too good to be true, and has no vices. No vices. He does. He does. And he owned it. We'll talk about that. Also, Andre Johnson has a take on CJ Stroud, which is interesting. Not surprising, but interesting. You know what is surprising? Hell, surprising does not do it justice. Shocking. You know when Keenan Allen got picked up for that Dewey not long ago? He blew a 2-2-4. 2-2-4. How are you still alive? How are other people still alive? A 2-2-4. You are operating a vehicle not only while under the influence, but while under the influence with a blood alcohol content of 2-2-4. Dude, I don't care how big you are. I don't care how physical you are. 2-2-4. All right, all of this still ahead.
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10: 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Can the Patriots, Rams, and Broncos avoid the dreaded 0-2 hole and a nearly 90% chance of missing the playoffs? Westwood One Sports.
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0: All right, short segment here. Coming up in about 10 minutes, I've got James Kelly. We've got a lot of ground to cover. So we will talk about the matchup tonight. I forgot. It's a beef day. Man, it's been a week now. Actually, it's been a life now. All right, so let me reset very quickly. Somehow, I left that out. How could I possibly have left that out? The beef segment is at the top of hour number three. So start thinking about that right now, because as I always say, once we get into hour number two, we're starting to move downhill quickly, especially since I've got James Kelly at the top, and then I've got EJ Manuel in the middle of the hour, and then all of a sudden it's the top of the third hour. So if there's something you want to beef about, go ahead and start dialing, or go ahead and start hitting me up and writing your beefs in on social. We take beefs everywhere. On the phones, 1-800-636-8686. Also on the X at Jim Rome. Also on the email, RomeAtHaveTake.com. And also on the chat. So go to our YouTube channel. Beef segment, top of hour number three. One of the highlights of every single week, and it always works. I mentioned you've got that game tonight. Great matchup. Thursday night matchups generally are, I don't want to use the word because ass. They just are. They are because of obvious reasons. They're generally not that good. Tonight should be. It's early in the year. Yes, it's a short week, but you got two premier teams, marquee teams. It's going to be fireworks. Got a brand new stadium. Already a controversy about that stadium. No, not the miniature scoreboards, not the views that are partially obscured, but whether or not Oge belongs on the Wall of Fame. So we've got a lot of discussion. And a great game. I like it. Gary in Central Ohio on the chat. All model for the statue of the best player in franchise history who got away with murder. Just let me find my white suit. Ray Lewis. Ray did not kill anybody. There's not even an alleged. Ray didn't kill anybody. Ray certainly was in the wrong place at the wrong time. But Ray did not kill anybody. Oge did. In fact, more than one person. Anyway, James Kelly joins me next. We have a lot of games to break down. Don't want to miss that. The FanDuel segment next.
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0: break down this weekend's college action. I've got my own thoughts on LSU and whether or not Sam Leavitt is doubtful. I'm doubtful that he's doubtful. I would love to give Lane Monty Kiffin. I got to go government on Lane today. I would love to give Lane Monty Kiffin the benefit of the doubt regarding his quarterback being doubtful. But I'm doubtful that he's doubtful. And I can't give Lane the benefit of the doubt. Like, if it were any other coach, would we even be having this conversation? Of course not. Because he's not like any other coach. And then the beef segment. So start hitting me up with your beefs. The program is brought to you by FanDuel. And because of that, we have a FanDuel segment every single week. And as part of that FanDuel segment every single week, I bring in the big head, James Kelly. Because we have games to break down and things to talk about. And James Kelly's got an opinion, or 20. Hey, Head. What's going on, Head? How you doing, James?
1: Not much, Jim. Funny point on your Lane and Leavitt situation. The odds makers are on your side. They're not believing it either. LSU still favored by 2.5 on FanDuel.
0: Oh, what does that tell you? What does that tell you? You have the most important quarterback transfer in the portal, their star quarterback, and then he's listed as doubtful. Doubtful, according to the SEC, means there's a 25% chance, that's it, that he'll play. But yeah, Obviously, the line has barely moved, so nobody's right. Buying it. That's
1: two
0: what
1: and a half
0: that.
1: Points, LSU favored on the road on a Saturday night. So they're not buying it.
0: No one's buying it. No one's buying it. All right, so there's that. Appreciate your opinions and takes. Is there anything else you want to do before we do what we do?
1: I'm just saying, man, Betty Jean, I'm going to have her back a little bit here. Oge was also on that wall when I think he killed Bill Walsh. So there's another one right there for you.
0: Hadn't thought about that and not factored that in. First of all, I'm not at all. He was fit when he killed Bill Walsh.
1: He was fit when he killed Bill Walsh.
0: He was
1: That's
0: fit.
1: Right.
0: What changed?
1: Yeah.
0: What changed?
2: Did you kill Bill Walsh?
1: Just point it out,
0: were you
1: Betty
0: fit
1: Jean.
0: When you killed Bill Walsh? Were you fit when you killed Bill Walsh?
3: Tell me now, what changed?
0: So I'm
1: Thank
0: not
1: you,
0: at all.
1: Betty.
0: I'm not at all surprised to hear that you have Betty Jean's back. That does not surprise me.
1: I got
0: me
1: Betty
0: the least.
1: Jean's back. I almost wanted to slap Ron and Nicole up on the wall, but I wasn't going to go there. So
0: Betty,
1: I'm
0: please
1: like,
0: don't
1: let's
0: go
1: just
0: there.
1: Not do
0: all
1: that.
0: Right, all yeah. right. So now we're done. Now we're done. All right. So great matchup, Thursday night matchups,
1: yes.
0: As I mentioned ahead. Generally, are not great. This one is great. Love
1: Fantastic.
0: The matchup. Your guy Josh Allen, Jim, going up against the Lions. Big old
4: Josh
0: point
4: Allen,
0: spread.
4: Jim.
0: Break it down. What are we talking about?
1: Yeah. Point spread is now Bills minus 5.5. Ooh. It had been 4.5. You were all over this. Over under. Highest of the entire week at 54.5 points, which makes sense because, like I think you pointed out, that Detroit Lions pass D, it's a poop hole, man. Only team worse through the air than Dennis Allen's Bears last week, Jim, for these guys. Just want to point that out for our good friend Rank. If Tyler Shaw, a.k.a. Shuck, threw for 410 yards, like you said, what do we think Josh Allen, Jim, will do against him?
4: Josh
1: last
4: Allen,
1: week,
4: Jim.
1: Against Houston, who you love to run the football against, that guy did not. He relied on his arm, and he took shots downfield. 11.5 yards per pass attempt for Josh Allen last week. Yeah, all over
4: Josh
1: the Texans defense.
0: Yeah. By the way, not just is that's a huge number, but against the Texans defense, no less.
1: I know. Against their strength, really?
0: Yes.
1: Right? Of the whole thing. 11.5 yards per pass attempt. So he was on only Lamar Jackson, I believe, was better last week against the Saints. And I think that Brandon Staley's defense, just pointing that one
0: Here
1: out,
0: we
1: too.
0: Go.
1: Yeah. As for
0: I can't
1: Jim,
0: stop I've already worked at Dennis Allen and Brandon Staley.
1: I wasn't even going to try either. I'm like, oh, that's
5: so
1: perfect right there.
5: So you don't have to ask that again. You guys have
1: Thank Rank, you, Brandon.
0: And Adam Rank.
1: You're still not doing very
0: too.
1: Good. Yes.
0: You're getting in all
1: Rank.
0: Your favorites. All right, go ahead.
1: Leonhard's defense, the new look defense
0: Leonard,
1: looked like the
0: dude,
1: Buffalo.
0: Leonard? I'm not going to allow Leonhard. Leonard. Jim Leonard.
1: It's. Just put the spelling up for everybody to see on TV.
0: I don't know.
1: YouTube.
0: You got Shuck right.
1: Yeah, but it's Shaw. It's Shaw.
0: No, it's
1: really Tyler Shaw.
0: Shaw.
1: Yeah,
0: Tyler Shuck. Stop
1: yeah.
0: doing this, dude.
1: Yeah.
0: You're not. Okay. I'm not gonna allow you to dis. I will not allow the Leonhard slander on my show.
1: Okay. Let's make a deal. How about if his
0: no,
1: defense starts playing
0: no,
1: good,
0: we're not
1: going to
0: make any deals, dude. This
1: no
0: is non-negotiable. Jim
1: this
0: Leonard,
1: is my
0: go ahead and make your point.
1: Okay. Yeah, Leonard, his defense looked like Buffalo's last year. My guess is a heavy dose of Jameer Gibbs, like you said. And like you said,

0: down two dudes, and if you count Cade Mays from training camp, it's three dudes tonight. So we're riding with Buffalo to cover, and Blind Terry once again taking care of security so Pete and Michigan's family could run the 100-yard dash on the new Buffalo field tonight at Highmark Stadium.
1: Bro, so you're going to lay the points, but are you feeling comfortable and confident in laying those points?
2: What up, man?
0: I feel confident in Pete.
2: Second time in the jungle, Hall of Famer. Thanks, Jeff. I'll tell a quick little story about me and my family. Went to Orchard Park about 20 years ago, and my man Terry, unfortunately, lost his vision, but he took care of security. Me and my family got to run the 100-yard dash there on the field of Buffalo. So I say war to Rick of Buffalo. Now I go to Geoff. Not even Geoff. I'm sorry. Gofford. I'm here in Detroit.
1: This call gets less and less coherent and lucid every time I hear it. It gets worse. It's not aging well, James. It's like you. It's not aging well.
0: I actually sent it to him this morning because I found it in my emails. So I sent the new audio. I said, use this one, bud. I'll help you out. It was in my emails.
1: Keep that in your emails. That's correct.
0: Oh, yeah.
1: That's great. Pete, can you just answer my question? Are you are you confident in laying 5.5?
0: I was a lot more confident in 4.5, but yeah, my numbers are still over 5.5, so I'm going to say yes. Your system, I'm around 6 or 7.
1: Your system says all the way to 6 or 7.
0: All the way to 6 or 7.
1: You know what? I think that's a big number to lay, but I'm with you. My system does not say all the way to 6 or 7.
0: But somewhere, but it says 5.5.
1: Yeah, I just feel like the system automatically awards 7 to Josh Allen, Jim, no matter who or where he plays. Is that what the system
0: says? Especially tonight. Well, yeah, probably quite a bit.
1: Especially at night in the stadium with Oj not on the wall. All right, I will lay the points. Let's go Buffalo minus 5.5. What else we got?
0: Okay. Houston v. Cincy, what a way to start a season for Nick the Clone's Texans. First, Josh Allen, now Joe Burrow. His Texans, though, are favored by 2.5 points here. I think this is the best game of the week. Houston's defense will give Joe and his offensive line fits. But I'm thinking Al Golden's pass rush will do the same to C.J. Stroud. The D-line led by Sexy Dexy dominated a better Tampa Bay offensive line in week one. They all played with nastiness, 4 sacks. They created 4 turnovers. I think he's kind of working himself off the ass list a little bit here. Credit Al Golden for that. The same for Houston.
1: That's not easy, dude. I don't know how many guys have worked their way off your ass list. I know Dennis Allen hasn't.
0: Right? I know.
1: You made that pretty clear.
0: Dennis Allen.
1: Give me one guy that's ever technically, officially worked their way off of the James Kelly ass list.
0: Vance Joseph, but after Monday night, he might be trending back that way again. Yeah,
1: Is Webb on that list yet?
0: Dude, he is trending fast too. Chalk will love that. Yes, absolutely. Yep, he's trending pretty quick that way. There it is. Look at that.
1: Lorne XCR creating a trending off-ass list. Incredible.
0: Beautiful. 1 Taylor, 2 Golden. They better cover this week to stay trending off that ass list.
1: Listen, I'm no doctor. I've made this clear. Mm-hmm. I just play one on the stream. I'm not saying it'll impact him on Sunday. I'm sure he'll be fine. But you know what's not fine? Joe Burrow already limping around, gimping around after week one with back pain.
0: That's not good at all. I do not like that. Yeah.
1: Especially when their defense all of a sudden is above ass.
0: Yes, above ass, and Joe's hurting. But I did see they think he's going to play, so I'm going to go off that too. And then,
1: took a pretty good lick. Yeah, that looked Houston's? Painful. Look at him. That looked painful.
0: It did look painful. Houston's defense, 7.9 yards per play last week against Buffalo. That was tied with Carolina and Indy for the week as being the worst of the week. But, Jamar Chase also 12 yards receiving. Both will be better this weekend. That Joe guy in a stiff back, though, get this number. He's an 83% cover for his career when his team closes as an underdog of 3 points or more. It's not there. It's 2.5, but it's close. And that's why we got to take Cincy. Sorry, Nick, this week.
1: Oh, you're going against Nick.
0: Going against Nick. Yeah, I took him last week in Lassiter. Cost us a freaking spread, but anyways.
1: Hard to imagine the Super Bowl contender starting 0-2, but
0: I know, but it's like the funny thing. Like last year, they started slow and they started getting better. I'm like, dude, is it going to happen again? And they're playing tougher teams this year. So.
1: They are. Yeah. All right. You know my rule of thumb. I don't pick against Nick ever for any reason. I'm going to lay the points. I'm going to go Houston minus 2.5. So we're separate on that. Dude, we were like, I'm not saying this isn't good content. I'm just saying we're fine. Let's go.
0: Okay, yes. Yeah. Cowboys command defense looked like the Flooses did last week. Poor communication, poor awareness, and poor tackling. You know what could help that?
1: Sorry to interrupt you. Floose is on the list, right?
3: Glory Holday.
0: Yes, I believe he is on the list. He's absolutely on the list, yes. Hey, Lauren, if you have that list, it's accurate after week one, too. I mean, look who's at first and second, but Floose is on that list.
1: Okay, just checking.
0: Yeah. Yep. All right. Here we are. See? Bob Sutton, Brandon Staley, Dennis Allen. Perfect.
1: Just like Bisaccia. Yeah. Okay, that's not how Eberflus spells his name, but okay.
0: I did the spelling, if anybody's wondering. Yeah, okay. I did the spelling. I think we all know that, though. Commander's office, they can't block.
1: I know who did the spelling, Head. That's very clear to me.
0: It wasn't Lauren. Yeah, it was my spelling.
1: Goat next to Bob Sutton. That's incredible. When was the last time Sutton did anything to offend you other than what he did to offend you back in the day? It's not like an ongoing thing.
0: I was right about the whole thing. Like, the Chiefs were a defense coordinator away from a dynasty, and that idiot couldn't get the job done. And then he cost me a 45-1 odds that would have paid me like $4,500.
1: Was it 45 or was it 40?
0: One of the two. It was a lot of money.
1: You had it pinned for a long time. That's how bitter you were. You had it pinned to the top of your X feed.
0: He and Frank Clark, because Frank Clark could be on the list too, because he couldn't line up on size, and that's what cost me his Patriots. But Bob Sutton.
1: It's just money, bro. Thank you. It's just money. Yeah. You can't take it with you. All right, go ahead.
0: So, long story short, we're going to go with Dallas here. We're going to go with Dak. We think he bounces back. The Commanders allowed the second most yards after catch in football last season. So, we're going to go with that. And also, the angle that did not work for us last week, the Dak v. NFC East. He's 20-1 straight up. And 16-5 as a home favorite in the division. Cowboys minus 4.5. It was 3.5.
1: So there's, there's a hook and it went up a full point.
0: Yeah.
1: You know what? They burned me last week. I hate when I ride with the Cowboys and it costs me money. I hate that.
0: I take that personally. Pissed me off.
1: That said, I'm going to lay the points too. Let's do it. Dallas minus 4.5. I'm with you.
0: Bucks v. Browns here. This game's a little bit scary for a couple reasons. The Tampa Bay Buccaneers are favored by 8.5 points. Ooh. One, that's a lot of points. Two, going back to last season, Tampa Bay has lost 7 of their last 9 games. Their 2 wins, a 2-point win over Carolina and a 3-point win over the Cardinals. The 8.5-point favorite Bucks have failed to cover in now 10 straight games. Like, it's really scary. Also, everyone knows... Everyone out there is taking Tampa Bay for a couple different reasons. I think we all know it's Mr. Jello himself, Deshaun Cosby, is why. He's still straight ass. His Browns run that May end Sunday, it's one for the ages. This guy, so context here. A 44 QBR comp is not good for the season, right? That's like Anthony Richardson playing quarterback for your team. Watson, Cosby... He's had like 4 or 5 years in Cleveland. He surpassed that total in 4 games. 4 games he's gone over 44.
1: Yeah, but he's only played 19. Better than him.
0: Yeah, 20 to be exact, but yes, 19 to 20. Great call on that one. 4 games he's played better than Anthony Richardson has. Dude, Baker, this is his Super Bowl. We all know this. That's one of the angles,
1: too.
0: You know
1: what the problem is? You're comparing him to Anthony Richardson, but as Deshaun Cosby himself would say, y'all are expecting 400 yards and 5 tutties every single game.
0: Right, maybe just one.
1: Maybe just outplay Anthony Richardson once.
0: Just one time. Anthony Richardson's better than you are, dude. This is not good at all. Like always, right? Yeah. So, but we're going to go Tampa Bay. Which is dangerous. We're going with the masses here. We don't like it because of that guy right there. The Jello guy.
1: Like you said, the one thing we do when everybody's running that way, we know best to run the other way. And I'm not going to run to Deshaun Cosby. I'm not running to that train. 8.5, dude.
0: Was that just a nice creamy and what? Okay, anyways.
4: Something rich and creamy in the Jello freezer. Let's go.
1: Disgusting. The whole thing is disgusting. 8.5.
0: 8.5 points. It's terrible, man. I hate it.
1: I almost want to hit the money line. That, like, what is it, 450 or something crazy like I that?
0: Know. Should be something crazy. Like, they're going to be a survivor pick for a lot of teams. Will be Tampa Bay for sure.
3: It's disgusting.
1: It's disgusting. I'll lay the points.
0: Disgusting.
1: And not like it. Wow, Baker, pick us up, dude.
0: Please pick us up, dude.
1: You have to.
0: Yes.
1: My concern about Baker is I know that he runs hot and he plays well when he's angry. Bro, breathe through it. A little box breathing before the game. I don't want that guy to be too amped up. And
0: dude,
1: it's possible
0: he
1: I'm afraid
0: really,
1: his head's gonna explode.
0: Really,
1: he's gonna want to so badly.
0: Like, if he doesn't show up Sunday, he just got paid. He was not good down the stretch last season. Last week, turnovers, okay. He's really got to show up.
1: One of his offensive coaches is on the record this week of talking about how badly, quote, the Browns mucked it up because he was with him in Cleveland, that they had their guy.
0: Zampezi.
1: Zampezi. What a mistake they made. Like, there's so many things. You're right. Like, Baker's got to win, and he's got to win a certain way. Just winning is not
0: enough.
1: He has to win, and he has to win a certain way. Like, Dana White's got to be waiting over there with the knockout of the night award bonus. He needs to knock them the hell out. Nine. I know you don't care. Yes, you do. Baker does care. Get it.
0: Yeah, he cares a lot. Yep.
1: What else we got? So, I'll let
0: last game here.
1: There.
0: Jags at Broncos. Denver. Biggest disappointment of week one. Seriously, Denver's roster is loaded, and
1: more
0: I was expecting
1: the Rams?
0: Big things.
1: Oh, that's right. You weren't disappointed in the Rams. Your
0: no,
1: boys
0: I love that one.
1: Put it to
0: I
1: the
0: love
1: Rams.
0: That one.
1: All right.
0: Great call. Them Chargers, too, right?
1: Yes. Yes.
0: But wasn't Denver worse? 176 yards
1: great
0: of total
1: question.
0: Offense.
1: Who was the biggest disappointment of week one? We usually don't play that game.
0: Yeah, I know.
1: Everybody else plays. Who was the biggest disappointment of week one? Chargers, Rams, or Broncos?
0: I think it's the Rams. But the travel thing, so I give them a little bit
1: that's
0: there.
1: That's why it was the disappointment.
0: Yeah.
1: Because they made such a bad decision to travel around before the game. Get hammered.
0: Had it, too.
1: All right.
0: I was going to go with Mike McDaniel's offense, too, and that didn't show up, my guy. But I'm like, I don't know. Davis Webb, like I said, 176 yards of total offense, and that top five defense that we thought they had, 28 missed tackles. It seemed like 28 missed tackles. That's what they said it was.
1: I don't want to take anything away from Mike LaFleur, who might be the best coach in the LaFleur family. Clearly, they were ready to play. Why the hell weren't the Chargers?
0: I don't know. A little concerning there, without a doubt. Their interior line was a little bit weak, but they were out of sync. Justin was off. He was terrible. But I don't know. They'll get there.
1: They'll be fine unless they lose to the Raiders.
0: But that Cardinal defense is not, I mean, they're terrible, right? I mean, their offense has some weapons.
1: Buda came on and they won. Buda came on. They weren't terrible last week, were they?
0: There you go.
1: They were not terrible against your guy, Mike McDaniel. And what happened to that great running game that he was going to bring?
0: Yeah, I thought Hampton was going to go off on these guys, too. Not looking good.
1: Anyway,
0: they better show up this week.
1: So we got Denver at home.
0: Yeah. So Denver's favored at home by 2.5 points, and the Jaguars beat these guys in Denver last year by 14 points. Trevor Lawrence ate them up. And as a whole, the Jags, they've won their last 9 regular season game, and Weird Liam's in his last 10 games, his offense has averaged 353 yards per game. And ATS, only do you know who Michael McDonald is? That guy has covered better than Weird Liam since Weird Liam took over.
1: Did you know Michael
0: McDonald? Weird Liam?
1: Michael McDonald.
0: 68% coverage rate. Yes. God, I love Michael McDonald.
1: I love
0: that girl too.
1: McDonald. Do you know Liam Cohen?
0: Yeah.
1: Liam. Liam turned out to be a pretty damn good coach himself. Do you know Liam?
0: And I'm going
1: to
0: take that guy. I'm going to take that guy, Liam.
1: You going to take points?
0: I'm going to take the points. Another scary one because I think a lot of people are on it. Against my Broncos,
1: too. You usually don't go against hometown team.
0: It's so funny, too, because that Bo Nix, I was all over him last year, and then the offseason, I'm like, man, he's going to be really good this year because they remind me of Philadelphia's roster when they were winning the Super Bowls. Incredible talent.
1: I hate to give you up, but you love that roster.
0: I love that roster.
1: You've been in my head over and over again about how, dude, I'm telling you, man, that roster, you love that roster.
0: I love that roster, and I've been hard on Bo Nix, but I got to probably start being hard on him and Davis Webb. They might get on the list, dude, if they don't produce here. I mean, there's no reason why they can't get on the list.
1: That's the other thing. I've been a believer, and then all of a sudden I'm like, you know what? That's why you can't trust that guy. I'm taking the points. Because I love Liam Cohen, and I like Trevor Lawrence. I like the Jags. I like the Jags.
0: Too.
1: I'm taking the points.
0: Too.
1: I'm taking the points. I'm going to go to Jacksonville. Duval plus 2.5.
0: Duval. There you go. Take the points.
1: Look at us. 20 minutes, dude.
0: Yeah, sorry. I didn't
1: content.
0: Know. Yeah.
1: Nice job. It's not your fault. It's not your fault. Good content. Good picks. Good content. Beautiful. Let's make some money, James Kelly. Appreciate it, dude.
0: Let's do it.
1: Great
0: Thank
1: job,
0: Jim.
1: Good job. The big head. James Kelly joining me every single Thursday for the FanDuel segment. That one worked. You know what? You know why that worked so well? He didn't resort to any of his juvenile behavior or sophomoric humor. Did you notice that? Oh, well, other than that one soundbite of Terry. But he didn't go with any excrement blasts. He didn't go with any bodily function resets. Just good, straight content. I like that. I like that segment. All right, what's your beef? We've got some work to do before I get there, but that's going to be at the top of the hour, and we're going to get there before you know it. So call in with a beef. Write your beef in. Let's get it. EJ Manuel joins me at 1:40. We're in about 20 minutes from right now. Speaking of beef, got a quick question for you clones. Why is Old Trapper Beef Jerky so amazing? 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All beef jerky is not the same. Do not run up on some convenience store, or any store for that matter, and say, yeah, I'm just going to grab that beef jerky. They're not all the same. Far from it. 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They want you to see exactly what you're purchasing before you get it. Then every single bite of Old Trapper is tender. It's never tough because they use just the best ingredients. Again, they don't have to do that. It would be cheaper not to do that. They've got a standard. They want to be the very best. 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It also has four. It comes in four mouth-watering flavors. Old-fashioned, classic beef jerky flavor, exceptionally tender, smoky, and delicious. Teriyaki, which I love. The yellow label. Old Trapper turned the flavor dial to 11. Hot and spicy. Also love that. A spice so nice you're going to want to snack twice. And then you've got peppered. Tender seasoned beef covered in cracked pepper. Grab and go with a 4-ounce bag or load it up with the big bag, the 18-ounce bag. If you don't see it, ask for Old Trapper by name because no other jerky compares Old Trapper with your beef. 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Hit me with your beefs right now.
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0: 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Also, love that partnership. Love O'Reilly. They've been so good to us for so many years. All right, so you know how when you think about people, I mean, a lot of you clones don't care, but some of you do. And I'm in the latter category. Like, I want to get better. There are things that I still do that I shouldn't do. I own this. I'll still hit the pantry. There's still, like, vices that I have that I've been working on that still rear their ugly head. And then I see people that I'm like, man, that dude right there, vice-free. And I don't know whether or not I admire that guy or I'm kind of not happy with that guy. But then I have to admit that that dude's better than me. So as an example, Kirk Cousins, that dude's almost too good to be true. That dude does not have vices. Kirk Cousins is not running around Vegas, getting his gamble on. Kirk Cousins is not running around, getting his drink on. Kirk Cousins is not looking at porn. Like, he's just not doing these things. He's a mentor. He's a role model. He's like Fernando. He's like an older Fernando. Like, Kirk Cousins does not have a vice. I know that. I've sat with the guy. I've watched him his whole career. That dude is vice-free. Oh, wait. No, he's not. He admitted he has a vice. There's hope for all of us. Check out Kirk Cousins copping to this vice.
1: I have an In-N-Out problem, if you will. So I actually have a go-to that I'm not very proud of. If I'm really hungry, and I did this in August on an off day, I had 3 3x3s. I don't get onions. I don't get onions, but then I also get fries. And don't usually do a shake. That's probably the one discipline I try to have. But yeah, I can put down a lot of In-N-Out burgers. You know, I try to be strategic when I go as far as wait times. I haven't quite figured out that hack. Maybe it's early, you know, 10:30, 11 when they first open. But I got an In-N-Out problem, and it wasn't a big deal when I lived in the Central or Eastern time zone. But on the West Coast time zone, when I signed with the Raiders, I knew this is going to be an issue. And that is a great cheat meal. And coming home from a win on a Sunday night, I don't know if I can think of a better spot than that. It's hard for me to fully articulate why I like it so much, but I'm a sucker for it.
0: Dude, first of all, when that guy says it's hard for me to articulate, no, it's not. You articulate extremely well. Secondly, I can help you with that, though. The way to articulate what you're trying to say is they're just awesome. That's why. I love that his thing was like, oh, I knew it was going to be a problem if I signed in Vegas. Like, in that time zone, that's a problem. There are In-N-Out burgers there. You imagine that being part of the criteria? All right, so will I play? What will they pay me? Can they win? Will I start? What's the quarterback room like? Do they have In-N-Out? Three by threes per sitting? Yeah, I love In-N-Out. And
2: I'm not,
0: even though I did work there and that was my first job, and I am partial to that over any other fast food hamburger because I'm biased. I actually don't go very often, a few times a year, and not because I don't even have a good reason. I just don't go very often. But I can tell you this, as somebody who started working there at the age of 16, and at the end of every single shift, they give you a free meal, which starts off as the greatest thing ever if you're a 16-year-old. But after about a year, the novelty wears off. I have never in my entire existence ever had a 3x3. And what he's saying is I smash 3 3x3s. Every time I go, and fries, but not a shake. That's where I draw the line. I have that discipline. Way to not add another 1,000 calories to that 4,000-calorie meal, my dude. That's funny, though. Good on you, Kirk. I'm glad you have a vice, and I'm glad that vice is in and out. 3 3x3s, but no onions. All right, when we come back, love that. Love that for him. It is the best. You're not talking me off In-N-Out. In-N-Out to the grave. In-N-Out forever. EJ Manuel when we come back. Beef segment, top of the hour.
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3: 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A new stadium, a national audience, and two offensive heavyweights. Josh Allen faces Jared Goff. Lions, Bills, Thursday Night Football. 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
0: 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Jim Rome here with your Rome Report. It's Lane Kiffin week, and everybody in the world knows it except the dude himself. You see, to Lane, Ole Miss is not the program that he jammed by leaving in the midst of a playoff run and then tried to poach coaches and players on the way out the door. To him, it's just another game. Besides, as Lane puts it, it's not about him. And the divorce was actually amicable because, in his words, both sides won. Hey, Lane, I've got a one-word reaction to all this nonsense you're shoveling. Of course it's about you. It's always about you. You make it that way. And as for you thinking that both sides made out well and there's no bad blood, once again, there's not a single person in Oxford who does not hate your guts, especially after they gave you everything you ever asked for and it still was not enough. Stop the lies to all of us and to yourself, and make sure your guys are ready, because you know damn well Ole Miss and the entire state will be ready for you. I'm Jim Rome.
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1: Right, welcome back. Beef segment, top of the hour. So you want to hit me up right now, call in with your beefs or write them in. But as promised, we're joined right now by a former NFL quarterback. He played 5 years in the league, four with Buffalo Bills, and a season with the Raiders. He was an all-ACC-er at Florida State, where he went 25-6 as a starter. He won four consecutive bowl games with the Seminoles. He is also an ESPN college football analyst. I'm talking about EJ Manuel. EJ, great to have you back on. Always good to talk to you. How you doing, EJ?
2: Jim, I'm doing great, man. And look, anytime I get a chance to join you on your show, you know I'm always excited to do it. So I hope all is well, and excited to talk some ball today.
1: I appreciate that so much. I appreciate you, especially since you are crushing it on ESPN right now with your studio work. Let me start.
2: Thanks,
1: we could start anywhere. You're doing a great job, dude. We could start anywhere, but why don't we start with the Lane Kiffin Bowl, number 7 against number 8. He's going up against Ole Miss. What was your reaction last night, EJ, when Sam Leavitt appeared on the official SEC doubtful list for the game?
2: Yeah.
1: What were your thoughts when you saw that?
2: Initially, Jim, it was shock. But then I thought about who his head coach is, talking about Lane Kiffin. And look, I'm going to be honest. At first, when the whole thought around the NFL players, these kids that were trying to get into the league, they didn't make the team, they come back to college football, particularly at LSU. I was like, what is Lane doing, man? Like, you got a huge game week one against Clemson. The distractions, you're starting your tenure there in Baton Rouge. You want to start off on the right foot. And all they did was completely whoop tail. So, like, ultimately, I think he kind of likes the fray. I think he likes to stir it up a little bit, and I respect him for it because still his teams are going out there and playing well. They didn't play great against La Tech, but as far as specifically with Sam Leavitt, I think he's going to play, Jim. As a quarterback, man, look, when you go to a new team or if it's early in the season, you don't miss certain games. If you can walk, if you can throw, if you can keep your eyes open, like, you're going to go and do what you got to do to be able to play in this game. I don't know what the injury is. I don't know if anybody does. But I would find it hard-pressed to believe that Sam Leavitt would not go in this game unless he's absolutely hurt. And from what I've seen or heard, he didn't look like he was hurt after the game against La Tech, so I'm not sure what happened between Saturday night and yesterday.
1: My man, preach. Exactly. Like, in college ball, you know this. In the pro ranks, if somebody's on the injured list, we know what the injury is. In college, right, we don't know. But to your point, he looked fine during the game other than when he threw those three picks. He looked fine coming out of that game. Nothing was said during the week. It comes out of nowhere. So, and who's the coach? Lane Kiffin. So, I'm doubtful that he's actually doubtful, and I think he's going to play. Yeah. So, we'll see. Let me ask you, EJ Manuel joining us. In terms of quarterback play, I talked to Trinidad Chambliss last year on the program. Obviously watched him all year long. Could not be more impressed with him both on and off the field. Is there any arguments to be made that although Arch Manning's stock has never been higher, that Trinidad's actually the premier quarterback in the SEC?
2: Jim, we're thinking alike. And I even think as far as NFL draft prospectus, I mean, this guy Trinidad Chambliss could potentially be the first one off the board. And the reason why, you know, you think about the quarterback position now, you have to be an athlete. And I think one, he certainly possesses that ability. I know he's not 6'4", that prototypical height and size, but this guy's tough as nails. He can run the football, which is a huge, huge, you know, attribute to himself. But then his ability to work the middle of the seams and the crossing routes, you know, the deep overs and stuff. I love the way he's played. I know it was a little bit slow of a start against Louisville in that week one matchup, but Louisville's a good football team. But I think his story is one of the college football stories that Dunger talked about enough. I mean, this guy was an all-star at D2 at Ferris State, wins championships and all that kind of stuff there. Back up at Ole Miss behind Austin Simmons. Essentially, Simmons gets Wally pipped, and then Trinidad Chambliss gets the opportunity when Simmons goes out with an injury, and he never looks back. And now this guy potentially might be a first-round pick. So I love his game. Arch is great. Julian Sands great. Dante Moore will get himself together. There's still a lot of really good QBs, CJ Carr. But when you look at Trinidad Chambliss' body of work in just a year and now going on to the second year, it's pretty special.
1: Yeah, right. What a journey. We're talking to former NFLer and current ESPN college football analyst EJ Manuel. EJ, so what about another interesting matchup? You got Carolina and Clemson. Now, neither of them are ranked, but that doesn't mean it's not interesting. In fact, it really is. You've got North Carolina going to Death Valley. It's going to create a lot of attention because of the coaches. Does Dabo Sweeney maybe need this one even more than Bill Belichick?
2: Absolutely. Dabo definitely needs this. Jim, and the big reason why is, you know, they haven't looked good. Clemson has not looked good, even in their win against Georgia Southern last week. And I would imagine that fan base is really having a huge question mark as far as what kind of offense they're going to have. I know they started the season with Christopher Fazina. From what I read, he does have an injury, so that's potentially why he either won't play or won't start in this game. But then you look to Tate Reynolds, who's young, and you know he's a good player, but he's an athlete right now. I don't think he's really a quarterback that can win from the pocket. And when you look at Carolina's defense the last 2 weeks, they got pass rushers. They got guys, specifically Xavier Lewis, who's done a really good job. I think he already has 4 sacks from the season at the D-tackle spot. And Bill Belichick's calling the defense because I believe Steve Belichick is out or he just resigned or something like that with some off-the-field foolishness. So I think this is a dire time for Clemson to get back into kind of inciting some fear into some teams because right now I don't think anybody's fearing the Clemson Tigers. And in fact, I think a lot of teams are looking at them on potential W, and it starts with Carolina. I think they feel good about their chances.
1: And who would have ever thought we would get to that, but the world has changed so dramatically anyway. EJ Manuel joining us. EJ, you're always going to be linked to your alma mater, of course, Florida State, where you had a great, great career. Now, Florida State parted ways with AD Mike Alford Monday. That can't be a positive development for Mike Norvell. He's coming off a 5-win season. He lost his last home game to SMU on Labor Day. What do you make of the state of the program as the Noles get ready for number 10 Alabama in Tuscaloosa?
2: Yeah, as far as the state of the program, Jim, it's frustrating because they have talent. I do believe Mike Norvell's a good coach. I mean, you don't go 13-0 in 2023 and be a bad coach. You know, maybe you have some bad, you know, strikes of luck where Jordan Travis obviously gets hurt and then, you know, you bring in some quarterbacks through the portal and they don't pan out. That happens. I mean, it happens in the NFL level too to coaches. But, you know, I'm still rooting for Mike Norvell as far as them getting rid of, you know, the AD, Michael Alford, I was disappointed because I thought he was doing a great job and not just for the football team, but also, you know, he brought in a lacrosse team and they've got a brand new facility out there. He redid the football facility. And I know that's been a large topic because of some of the debt that's come along with that. But if you want to keep up with the Joneses and be able to recruit and bring in the top talent in college football, that's what you have to do, Jim. So I was sad to see him go. Michael Alford has been a great friend of mine. He's always treated me extremely well as a former player. Whenever I go back to Tallahassee, his wife, Laura, has also been fantastic to my family. So sad to see him go. But ultimately, when you start to see moves like this, especially this portion of the season, it's still really early, Jim, right? You would imagine if things don't go well in Tuscaloosa for Florida State, what might happen in Mike Norvell?
1: I think you're right. EJ Emanuel joining us. EJ, you mentioned Dante Moore in passing a few moments ago. I spoke to Oklahoma State head coach Eric Morris Tuesday, coming off their huge win over Oregon. He'd already turned the page. And I think that's a really good young coach. What about the Ducks? Like, are they struggling in your mind because they've got a pair of new coordinators, or do their problems maybe run deeper than that?
2: I wonder if it's a mentality thing, Jim, because, you know, Oregon comes in with the fly uniforms and, you know, we all expect great football from them. They were a really good team last year. Shoot, they've been a really good team for the past 5 years, certainly since Dan Lanning's been there. But Boise State, that one was like, okay, maybe Boise's just really good. We all thought Boise would be the team out of a group of six that would make it into the college football playoffs. So that was fine. And then you come out against Oklahoma State, and I'll give them this early on. It was a 90-minute delay before the game, but ultimately that's just an excuse. Like, that can't be the reason why you come out and you get jumped on by Oklahoma State. And so a lot of their mistakes, at least early in this game, offensively, of course, you have some drops. DeCorey Moore had a big drop. I think Evan Stewart had a big drop in the first half. Dante Moore was getting pressure. The offensive line, Jim, at times couldn't stop a nosebleed as far as pass rush. So that's really hard on the quarterback. And, you know, once you start getting pressured a couple of times, man, you start to feel and see ghosts. And so I feel like that's where Dante was a little bit, trying to get themselves back into the game, which they did. But then you take your hat off to Eric Morris and you take your hat off to Drew Mestemaker. Think about that part. They go out and lose to Tulsa, Jim, the week before. You know, this bringing in the leading passer from last year, threw for the most yards in North Texas and all that kind of stuff. And they stunk it up in week one. And then they flipped the page again in week two and absolutely bust down Oregon. So I was really impressed by Eric Morris. You're right. He is certainly an all-star as a head coach. And for him to get the best out of his players in a 7-day span after having a tough loss to start the season in Tulsa was really impressive to me.
1: I love that point you just made. That's so true. It could not have gone any worse against Tulsa. He got them to turn the page quickly, which is why I'm not surprised when I said to him on that Tuesday, hey, did you give the guys a little extra time to enjoy this one? He said, no, we didn't. I'm so glad you mentioned Drew Mestemaker. This dude's incredible. You know, he's only played quarterback like 15 games. What are your thoughts when you watch him? And does he project on the next level?
2: Yeah, he does. Look, man, if he plays like this, the way he played against Oregon, Jim, he'll work himself back into the first round conversation. I was even skeptical after watching that tape of Tulsa. You know, he wasn't seeing the field clear. He had a couple turnovers, specifically late in the game, which is when a quarterback really has to rise to the occasion to make sure he gives himself and his team a chance to win at the end. He didn't do that. So I'm chalking it up to, okay, well, maybe now he's in the Power Four, but Tulsa's still in a group of six, you know what I mean? So then he comes out against a Power Four team, a top 10 team in Oregon, and absolutely plays like a legend. And his jump and leap into the end zone was one that I know is going to be ran for years and years and years, even when he's in the NFL, because that was one of those John Elway moments where you throw the cape on and you just find a way to not be denied. So as a quarterback, I was proud of Drew Mestermaker. You know, Jim, I always like when guys respond, man, when guys have a bad game and then the following week they come out and answer and they don't worry about what guys like me or anybody else in the media has to say about them. So I got a lot of respect for dudes like that. And Drew Mestermaker certainly has a chance to put himself in position for the NFL draft, maybe after this season.
1: I mean, what a dog, right? That play at that goal line was so incredible. You're right. That will be talked about and shown for years and years and years. EJ, one last thought, and so good to get caught up. So you were selected by the Buffalo Bills in the first round of 2013. You made 17 starts for them. They're going to play their first ever regular season game at Highmark Stadium against the Lions tonight. Now, you dealt with some injuries and adversity while you were there, but what positive memories do you have of playing for that franchise and then that rabid support of the Bills Mafia?
2: Yeah, well, I'll tell you the first story that I always like to tell friends. So my first game ever, we played the New England Patriots, and that was just surreal for me because, wow, okay, now I'm playing for the Buffalo Bills. My dad and Bruce Smith have known each other and grown up together since third grade. So, like, I'm looking at a team that I've been watching forever, for one, right? So I'm donning the helmet. I got the jersey on. I'm in Ralph Wilson Stadium and all that. And then across the field is Tom Brady. You know what I mean, Jim? So, like, this is like storybook movie type stuff to me. And the game was going our way, man. We almost won it. I think we didn't convert on the third down in the fourth quarter. Of course, Tom gets the ball back on offense. They go down, they get in field goal position, and they knock it through to win the game. But I got a lot of fond memories from that stadium specifically. I think about week two. I don't want to go long, but like my first victory ever, we played the Carolina Panthers, Cam Newton's team, Luke Kuechly, who just got into the Hall of Fame, played against him in college at Boston College. And threw a game winner to Stevie Johnson in the left corner of the end zone to win that one. Josh Norman had a busted coverage. So I was sad once the stadium got knocked down. But at the same time, it is exciting, you know, for the Bills fans to get something sparkly and new. And Josh Allen has done such an amazing job. So I'm rooting for him tonight. And I know they got to get a win tonight, especially this being the home opener there. In the new stadium.
1: Man, I love that. Love those stories. Next time we'll talk about Stevie. I ran down Stevie not too long ago. Stevie's doing great. Love Stevie.
2: Yeah,
1: love
2: good, that connection.
1: We'll do that.
2: Me too.
1: EJ Manuel joining us. EJ, you're doing an awesome job with ESPN, dude.
2: Thanks, Jim.
1: Great to get caught up. Appreciate you making time. Likewise. I know you're a busy dude. Really good to see you. Appreciate you, dude.
2: Take time, man. Take care. You got it.
1: Be good. He is doing a great job on camera. Love his insight. EJ Manuel, great energy. All right. When we come back, the beef segment. Top of the hour. So what do you want beef about? Hit me up. 1-800-636-8686. Write your beefs in on social or email or in the chat. That segment is next. And again, my thanks to EJ Manuel.

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3: is ONN. I'm Jeff Hogan on the Ohio News Network. Your top stories today. If you're planning a visit to the Ohio History Center, you'll have to wait. The Columbus Museum is closed through early December for necessary building system upgrades. The Ohio History Connection says the work is focused on safety. Events throughout December are postponed, but some Ohio Village events will continue as scheduled. Ohio State is at the top of another college football list, this one involving money. The Athletic estimates the Buckeyes spend between $49 and $54 million a year on their roster. That's more than Oregon and Texas, and gives OSU the highest estimated roster budget among Power Four programs. Public and private high schools could soon be playing for different state championships in Ohio. The Suburban League is pushing for separate OHSAA tournaments. The petition needs 75 signatures from high school principals, including five from each of the state's six OHSAA districts. The deadline to get those signatures is December 1st. As e-bikes become more popular, Ohio lawmakers are pushing for more safety education. The effort would teach riders about safe operation and the risks of riding e-bikes. Lawmakers say the need is growing as more communities see e-bike crashes and injuries, particularly among younger riders. I'm Jeff Hogan on the Ohio News Network.
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1: True that. You know what that sound is? That's the sound of me knocking on a plastic ionic tower of beef. Ultra Wrapper. All four flavors in there. All right, time for the beef segment. I try to keep things upbeat. I try to keep things positive. I try to be optimistic. And I try and do it every single day because I know that life's tough and a lot of you come here. Well, a lot of you come here for the wrong reason. All the things that are opposite of what I just said.

0: When we have a beef segment, I always go to him first because he sets the tone. He's consistent. I trust him. Charleston, Miles, my brother, what is your beef?
1: Rome, happy beef day. I am sitting here looking out my hotel window at Globe Life Field, where I'm going to watch the Rangers probably puke on themselves this evening against the Blue Jays. In flying here today, Rome, I have a huge beef with the American populace. Hey, Rome, they're slobs. They wear gym shorts and sweatpants, and they're fat. Hey, collared shirt, tuck it in. Don't travel like an idiot. You're in public. People can see you out.
0: He's not wrong. We are fat, sloppy Americans, and especially when we travel. Got to be comfortable. Got to be a slob. 1-800-636-8686. Keep your damn feet out my damn face. Yeah, but Rome, my feet will swell. Go walk up and down the aisle a couple times. Miles getting us started. I like it. Let's go to the Bay Area. Kevin!
2: Position?
0: Kevin, what's your beef, dude?
3: My beef is with a DoorDash customer. 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Wants me to take the food up to his room. I text him, hey, there's a food shelf in the lobby right next to the front desk where the hotel wants us to put it. So I take a picture and I take off. An hour later, I get a text from DoorDash. Customer didn't receive his food. So not only are you an idiot, but you make me look bad.
0: I love it, Kevin. Nice job. Hey, Kevin, you're like, effectively, it's like room service, Kevin. 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Right, he didn't care about that DoorDash shelf. 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Maybe bring him up some soap and a razor. 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Maybe turn his sheets over for him. Come on, Kevin, be a good sport, dude. Bring him a little extra toilet paper, maybe a new towel. 1-800-636-8686. Let's keep it in the Bay. Back-to-back Bay calls. Mike in the Bay. Mike, what's your beef?
4: You know, never has there been a clone in the jungle who has sailed forward harder than Miles and Charles. You'd be getting some here. We all know the dentist isn't giving you any at home. Jimmy, my beef is with a couple who gave me a weird look at dinner when I ordered calamari for the table. Look, you carb counting losers. If calamari's on the menu, it's getting ordered full stop. I don't care if it's Monsieur Linguini's or Dave and Buster's. You can bet your grill because life sucks, Jim. And calamari, it makes me happy. Jimmy, go ahead and gloss me calamari Mike from now on. Out.
0: All right. There will be no self-glossing. But here's the problem with that. I think, okay, I don't know what the beef is. The beef is with the couple that looked at him sideways when he ordered his calamari. His beef obviously was with Miles. The problem with that is, dude, I have no problem glossing you calamari, Mike, because that was so weird and so out there, except you asked for it, so you self-glossed it. You ruined it. So I can't. So if you come up in here and you gloss yourself or say, Jimmy, correction, you know I'm calamari Mike, you're going to get your ass run every single time. If I'd come to that on my own, I would have gladly have done so, but you did not give me a chance. But that was like a really whack and weird and funny beef. Where do I come out on calamari? So the fam loves calamari. Jano is big on calamari. Jake is big on calamari. I'm big on calamari, except like the octopus portion. I like the little rings. I like some of the parts, but the octopi, not about that life. Mike is, though. Suction cups, I'm fine with. I like Mike's. I don't care where I am, man. Dave and Buster's, if it's on the menu, it's in my mouth. All right, so I'm breaking my own rule by keeping this thing moving, but that was kind of funny to me. 1-800-636-8686. Let's go to Phoenix. Andrew.

0: So far, so good. Andrew in Phoenix. Andrew, what's your beef?
1: Hey, Rome. My beef is with the FCC. I get up every Saturday morning. I flip on College Game Day. Then my games come on. And then there's 8 games being played. And every time I switch between a game, they're all at commercials, man. It's just so annoying. I want to just catch some action the whole time I'm watching, but I'm just catching every commercial in the world. Thank you so much.
0: I know, bro. I hear you. I hear you. Why don't they coordinate their breaks? I don't know. You know, part of the problem with that is, I mean, I feel you, Andrew. It is frustrating. But they do pay like $1 zillion, man. They're going to run their commercials, and they don't really give a damn what we think. Just like I run my commercials, and I'm not saying I don't give a damn what you think, but we got to eat, right? Speaking of which, get some old Trapper. 1-800-636-8686. Let's go to Dayton. Alex in Dayton. Good to have you, Alex. What is your beef?
2: Hey, Jim, my beef's with Ohio State kickers. It's so much more than just the miss that would have put Texas away. It's also the missed chip shot that would have tied the Big Ten championship game and that complete shank that would have beat Georgia the national semis. These guys are closer to hitting one of the end zone pylons than actually splitting the uprights. The Buckeyes haven't had a decent kicker since Pervin Meyer was the coach. He knew how to kick a kicker. I mean, recruit a kicker. Thanks, Jim.
0: Bro, great beef. Great beef. Rack him. I'm going to put you on the watch list for the smack off, which is probably not going to happen. You hear what I just said? I'm going to put you on the watch list for a smack off that probably won't happen. However, if I get more and more calls like that, it will happen. I love a guy whose beef is good enough to get him on the watch list. That's not easy to do. The Buckeyes haven't had a kicker since Coach Pervin Liar was kicking kickers. Is strong. He's right. That's not a one-off. They do have a kicking problem there. For sure. Not Pervin Liar. He's got no problem kicking people, especially the kicker. You know why? He's the ball coach. He'll kick wherever he wants. Ask him.
3: I'll kick you whenever I want.
0: Let's go to Clearwater. Mike in Clearwater. Good to have you, Mike. What's your beef?
4: What's up, Jim? My beef with the Tampa Bay Rays not getting nearly enough love, man. Not enough run nationally, dude. Get the best record in the American League. They just swept. They won today. They beat the A's for 2 sweeps in a row. They got a 5-game lead over the Yankees with 10 games to go. Let's go, baby. Let's go, Rays. I'm out.
0: You know what's funny about that, Mike? That beef's been good for like 20 years. When has that beef not been accurate? It's not even a beef anymore at this point. It's just, it's evergreen. No way, no way. The Rays aren't getting enough run nationally. No way. Rays fan is upset that the Rays are not getting enough attention. Right. Wait, did you say the Rays are in first place? No way. Since when? Like that beef is evergreen. That beef will always work. How do you get so fired up by that still? You made that sound like that's the first. It's the first time in 40 years we've mattered and nobody's talking about us. It's always like that with the Rays. 1-800-636-8686. Dallas, Big D. Love Dallas. Ross in Dallas. Good to have you. What is your beef?
5: Hey, Jim. My beef is with myself for not realizing I had so much in common with Joe Thomas, except my problem is getting my hopes up with Arkansas football and getting let down ever since Petrino left his face on the pavement. War Silverfield winning more than 2 games, or else Juracek is getting run out of Fayetteville, just like Juracek ran Emus out of Fayetteville.
0: My man, you are Joe Thomas, aren't you? Getting your hopes up every single year for Arkansas, only to have them dashed. Dude, why don't you give Rhino more than a couple of games? Let's see how he does. Interesting game this week. 1-800-636-8686. Vegas! Dennis in Vegas. It's good to have you. What's your beef?
6: Hello, everybody. I'm also DoorDash. Here at the casinos, we're not allowed up to your room there. So you know within 10 minutes I'm going to be there with your food. Meet me at the lobby, man. You know I'm going to be there within 10 minutes. Don't screw me and make me have to call you back 6 times to come and get your food. Thanks, everybody.
0: Uh-oh. Uh-oh. Kevin's got a clone. Kevin's got a mentee. This guy's like, hey, and wait a minute now. I'm also a DoorDash guy, and I work in Vegas. Y'all know within 10 minutes, the casinos will not let us up there. That is so true. You're not getting up to those upper floors without a key. Man, DJ and I once had an incident, a scary, obnoxious incident in an elevator in Vegas with some psychopath, and it was just the three of us. It was bad. It was bad. So it's a good thing they don't let people up to the rooms. Hey, DoorDash customer, get your ass down to the lobby. You know they can't go up there.
3: Get your ass to Mars.
0: Tommy wants the story. Tommy just asked, did the psycho know who I was? I don't know, but he liked what he saw when he saw Dodger Jano. So imagine the three of us in a hotel, and I don't want to give the hotel up because it was bad, man. Some psycho is just riding up and down in an elevator, I guess, and he's looking at Janet. And then he's like, hey, baby. I'm like, hey, mother bleep, what the hell is the matter with you? That's my wife. And he looks at me and he goes, maybe she's ready for real, man. And I'm like, holy crap. This is right out of a movie. It's the three of us in a hotel that's got like 100 floors and this elevator's going up. And I'm like, does this guy have a knife? Does he like, this is crazy. This is some like John McClane stuff. And it's the three of us. And the elevator stops and it opens up. And weirdly enough, there's a security guy right there. And he could read the vibe in the elevator. He's like, excuse me, is there something wrong here? Is there? And this dude just kind of like bounced. Anyway, bad experience. Bad experience. And I thought that somebody was going to die in that elevator that night. Me, him, Jano, all of us. Anyway, that just triggered me when that guy said, I'm in Vegas. They don't let us go up. And then Tommy asked the question. Yeah, I don't know if he knew who I was or not, but he knew who Jano was. He liked what he saw. Psycho. Let's go to Laguna Niguel. Glad I could pick everybody up with that story. Let's go to Laguna Niguel. Michael in Laguna Niguel. Michael, what is your beef?
7: Hey, good show, dude. My beef is with people that insist on maintaining eye contact with you in the most awkward of moments. They take a hit from the show to look away.
0: I got you, dude. I see you working. Nice job. You don't have to lock me in while you're scratching your ass. You don't have to lock me in when you're taking a hit off that blunt. You don't have to lock me in when you're burning that heater. You can look away. It doesn't make you any less of a man. In fact, it makes you more of a man. Stop looking at me, man. Let's see. Let's go to NoCal, Steve. Steve in NoCal, what's happening, partner?
8: Rome, what's happening, partner?
0: What's your beef, dude?
8: My beef is with the Bills Mafia. It's really hard for me to believe that all the clones out there in the Romosphere, nobody knows what happened to Rick in Buffalo. Give me that big clone!
0: I think we don't know, but I think he's got a job. I think he's a principal of a school, or he's actually been bumped up to an administrator. I don't know if the optics are not good for an administrator of a school or a district to be calling a nationally syndicated radio program and running his mouth the way he does. As angrily as he is threatening people when he's an administrator for a school system, or if it just doesn't fit his schedule. I don't think there's some grand conspiracy. I think that that's just what it is. I think it's his job. He is missed. I've seen this before. People come and go in the jungle. It's too bad when they're major contributors, but I think that's what that is. All right, let's do this. Let's go to break. 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

0: I'm going to go to the Write In Beefs in a minute, but I just saw something online or on my screen that got my attention. One more telephone call. This cracks me up. Let's go to San Diego. Emily in San Diego, right to the front of the line. Emily, it's good to have you. What's your beef?
1: Oh, you're so sweet. Hey, my beef is not the same as those other drivers, but mine is a Grubhub beef. We are the worst company. But talking about lazy, fat, grubby guys or girls sitting around ordering food from Taco Bell or Jack in the Box or fast food in general, and they get all pissy that their food is cold. And then they don't give you a tip. So I just wanted to say people are too lazy to go and sit in a restaurant or pick up their own food, even though it's a block away. And pretty much that's my beef.
2: No. You don't like that cup.
3: I don't like that cup.
0: Emily, I didn't want to run you. And then she finished it. And then we still ran her. That was the most unfortunate timing ever. Oh, that's too bad. So did we run her? She's going to feel like she got run. Emily, the reason you heard that buzzer, if in fact you heard that buzzer, you just ran too long. But your beef had great merit. You know, if you order food, and I'm not here to take any money out of anybody's pocket. In fact, I put way too much money in your pockets because I will DoorDash and I do tip. And the hidden fees that are not really hidden, like it says right there, if you look at it, there is so expensive. But if you're DoorDashing fast food, man, and then you're complaining that it's cold and then you're not tipping the driver, that's bad. I agree with Emily. I don't want to call you a loser if you're DoorDashing Taco Bell, but you're probably a loser if you're DoorDashing Taco Bell, man. Go to Taco Bell for that. Hey, Rome, how is that different than going to an actual restaurant? I don't want to have that conversation. You're DoorDashing fast food. That's bad. Hey, Rome, what about you? Don't you DoorDash dessert sometimes? Guilty. All right, I take it back. You're not a loser. We're both losers. Nandy, you are a loser, but so am I. All right, let's get some right in. Oh, video beefs. I keep forgetting to solicit video beefs, but luckily you're doing it on your own. Love it. All right, first one, Lauren. Bergie in Florida submitted this video beef. What's up, Bergie?
4: Romy, my beef is with myself. I thought I found the elusive XR4Ti here in Florida, but I stopped and shame on me. It turns out to be an XR2. Looks like the follow-on to yours a few years later, but very similar. Outro.
0: No, dude, that's not it. That's not true. They only made the Mercure for 2 years. They had the XR4Ti, Mercure, and then they had a Scorpio. That's not what that is, if that's the car you're talking about. It's kind of hard to tell, dude, because you didn't get the hell out of the way or show me at least the back. If you showed me the back of the car, I would know for sure. But no, that's not an XR4Ti. Didn't have that upholstered cover on that car. No. Let's try another video, but I appreciate the hustle. The video beef is always a good thing. Jim in Coachella. My man's done it before. He's back for more. Let's see that video beef, Jim.
5: Jim, my beef is with these two feline felons who went counter surfing last night and destroyed an entire bag of dog treats. What do you have to say for yourselves? Yeah, likely story.
0: Oh, that's good, dude. Dog treats. I got a cat update for you. What do you want? You want the cat update? I have a cat update. Should I do it? So we've been looking. Janet's got it in her head. Janet's been traveling. Janet and Jake right now are in Switzerland en route to Spain. And we've had a lot of stuff going on since the ragdoll legend passed on. So I've been going back and forth. Are we going to get another one? If we get another one, do we have to get two? I'm not home. Let's wait. Well, Janet got it in her head that it was time to start looking. And we started to look for another ragdoll. And they're hard to find. They're really hard to find. These cats are in such demand and it becomes so expensive, you have to sign contracts. You have to get them under contract. Like, if you go to websites and you look at some of these, like, available kittens, you'll see websites where Mimsy is under contract. Like, wow, little kitty NIL. So we found one that we liked, and this gal said, I'm sorry, this one's under contract. I'm like, oh, even I got emotionally invested. And the breeder, it's directly with the breeder said, well, it's under contract until tomorrow, but if I don't get payment from them, then the contract expires. And so she did not get payment, so Jano Venmo'd payment. So we have one coming, but it's in NoCal. So we have one coming, and now the latest thing has been, what do we name the new cat? And obviously that's not going well. That's not going well. And the cat already has a name. It's really funny that we're not going to keep. Anyway, there's the cat update. Jim, good job. Eric in the South Side came with a video beef. Eric, what do you got?
3: Hey, Jim. What's up, clones? Eric in the South Side here. And my beef is this. Who parks their car at the end of a driveway on the other side? My neighbor, that's who. War being the fee with whatever the hell he's about to call in and beef with. And war old trapper.
0: Good job, dude. I got a bigger beef. You have beef with your neighbor who parks the car at the end of your driveway. I got a beef with my wife who parks her car in the driveway when I back out and I slam into it. That was like one of the worst mornings ever. You have to understand, when you get up when I get up and you sleep as little as I do, you're not awake when you're driving. I'm not proud of that, but yeah, I do the same thing every single day. I pull straight back out, wait for the sensors to tell me if there's a cat or a dog or a rock. Never even have to look. Jano left her car once out of the garage. So I didn't look. Why would I look? I've never had to look in years. Bam! Slammed into her car. Not embarrassing at all. You know, it's kind of funny. We have not had any written beefs read yet, have we? Let's do it. Twin 78, my beef. People that make a commitment to attend that you've planned only to tap out, i.e. a no call, no show on the day of, or a call 1 hour before the event starts, only to say they're out. Bleep happens, dude. Now I'm with you. This one says, my beef is being last in a long line. Then when I get to the front, there is no line behind me. WTF. Signed, Sean. Nice. The MP Charles 25, Rome. My beef is with doofuses who keep their suits buttoned while seated. Is that troublesome? It is original, though. Aaron. My beef is with any team that has a turnover or home run gimmick. The original Miami T-over chain was cool and original. The rest are stale, gimmicky little bees. Susie from Wisco. Jim, my beef is chronically late folks getting a free pass for just being that way or invited 30 minutes earlier so they can arrive on time. Let's call a spade and declare them inconsiderate. Ward the Brewers, lifting Wisco spirits.
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0: Jim, my beef is with the punk teenager next door, driving the same truck as me that I've worked my whole life to own. Ouch. Best regards, BZ and Milton. Nice job, BZ. Two paws. My beef, I have to give up the Kron for a while. That's just the beef. I have to give up the Kron for a while. Rick and Chico, Romy, my beef is with dude on the freeway who passes me, then cuts in front of me and crams on the brakes, forcing me to almost hit him. Meanwhile, there's plenty of room behind me to get in the lane, but no, Rick and Chico. Ricky obviously was pissed that you were not driving fast enough for him and wanted to make the point. That's why he cut you off and then hit the brakes. I agree, though. Man, bad people. Just pass by. Hi, Rome. when fast food joints advertise their new triple-decker cheeseburger, then proceeds to zoom in on some fatty stuffing said burger in their pie hole in slow motion in all of its horror. Some unsolicited advice to the marketing team. This makes us lose our appetite and gives us nightmares. It does not inspire us to run to the drive-thru and drop $15 on some overpriced Sando. Paul in Tucson. It's true. At Lefty's Locks, I have a beef with the 40-question survey 40. That I have to answer before I can pump gas. Hey, Lefty, I got problems with the questions, too, but it's not 40. I will tell you, I do have a question with, do you want a car wash? No. I've never said yes to that. Who says yes to a car wash when you're pumping gas? Somebody must, because the car wash is over there. And they keep asking. Matt, the OC is in. My beef is with those weird, stringy things on bananas. Nice job, dude. Jet Stink. My beef is with the current Raiders quarterback room. An insurance agent guy that learned how to curse last week. Stabler drank before games, not prayed. If Mendoza shows me that he can spin the magic bean, I will believe again. Wow, Raider fan. Raider fan, here's the thing. I understand that the throwback, Stabler, Toddy M, you know, it was a wild time back in the day, Raider fan. I get that. You're 1-0. The Chargers are looking up at you. You're 1-0. I know they're kind of nerdy in that quarterback room. I know they're devout. You're 1-0, bro. What would you rather have? Would you rather be 0-1 with a degenerate quarterback? Or 1-0 with a guy who's extremely devout and nerdy? Man, take the scoreboard. At least he's not driving into anybody on the strip. This guy is a certified Ducator at BD97. My beef is with people that eat calamari. Nick Howard. That's funny. All right, let's go back to the phones. Wrap this thing. It's been a great beef day. Great beef segment. Let's go to North Texas. Marty B. Marty B, what's your beef?
6: Hey, Jim. Yeah, my beef is with people that verbalize punctuation marks. We finished a round of golf yesterday. We were a bunch of us having a couple of beers at the bar. This jackass starts talking about the Cowboys in the middle of his sentence, says, however, comma. And the rest of us looked at each other like, bro, we don't need closed captioning when we're talking face-to-face. Stop trying to sound so intelligent, you ass. Anyway, Jim, that's my beef, period, dot.
0: Incredible.
7: Period.
0: Exclamation point. However, comma. Did that really happen? I could punctuate this segment with that punctuation beef. Or we could try and see what's going on in Myrtle Beach, because generally that's a pretty good idea. Tom in Myrtle Beach, you made it in. Tom, what's your beef?
8: Yeah, my beef is with these 10-minute oil changes, they say, because it takes you an hour. Because they spend 50 minutes before you go in there trying to get your oil changed, trying to sell you every other possible thing that has nothing to do with an oil change. They try to sell you an air filter. They say, well, it's dirty. It's a filter. If it's not dirty, that's when I need a new one. It's doing what it's supposed to be doing. They try to sell you air freshener. Your car doesn't sound good. Well, it's not like the guest bathroom at my house. It's my car. What do you expect it to smell like? They try to sell you stuff for your headlights, make them shine. I wouldn't get there if my headlights weren't let me shine at night if I drove at night. It's just all this nonsense they try to sell. Don't get out of your car. What are you, the car oil change warden? Don't go in here. Don't do that. I just want to go for 10 minutes, get my oil change, pay my $29.99, and get out of there. That's my beef.
0: Oh, man, Rackham, that's why I go to Myrtle. That's why I go. Not only is that why I go to Myrtle, but that was so much better than I thought. You know we're walking off on that. The man wants an oil change. You advertise that it's a 10-minute oil change for $29.99. We don't buy this. Well, it is a 10-minute oil change. Yeah, but the experience is an hour. And the other 50 minutes are spent trying to upsell us. Yeah, but the oil change is only 10 minutes. It only took 10 minutes to change that oil. Nice job, Myrtle. There is your beef segment. In all its glory, 39 minutes. That was a great beef segment. My thanks to my pals at Old Trapper for making that possible. If I didn't get to you, sorry about that. Good stuff. Good stuff. All right, we'll come back. One last segment. You know, something I haven't mentioned. Did a podcast yesterday with Mac Brown. So great. I love Mac. Mac, I don't play favorites. Mac is one of my favorite human beings. Not one of my favorite people in the business. Not one of my favorite coaches. One of my favorite human beings. Love, love, love Mac Brown. Episode 426 of the Jim Rohn Podcast. Make time for that over the weekend, maybe on the way home. We talk Texas. We talk North Carolina a little bit. We talk, did we? Anyway, check it out. Mac showed up huge. Mac Brown, Ep 426. One last segment when we come back.
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0: Chapel Hill. Some might say that it's another dark day for North Carolina. Some might try to argue that it's actually a good day. Like folks got exonerated. I would not be one of those people arguing that. I would argue it's just more of the same. More of the exact same chaos. The same chaos that has surrounded the Hood Man and that program since pretty much the day he took that job. The two biggest updates of the day are as follows. Number one, Stephen Belichick will not return from his mysterious medical leave and has resigned as defense coordinator. Shocking. And number two, the university has officially concluded its independent investigation of the, quote, culture and climate, end quote, within the Carolina football program. So does that mean we get to see a detailed final report? You know, the report made by the lawyers who, according to WRAL, were asking questions about drug use in the facility, inappropriate sexual relationships on staff. Do we get to see all that? No, of course not. We don't get to see the actual report. All we got was a statement from UNC, which centered on these two key lines. Quote, the investigation determined that certain actions demonstrated a disregard for Carolina's values and standards of conduct. The investigation also found that these actions were isolated in scope and not a systemic failure, end quote. Because that's not vague or anything. So there were confirmed actions that disregarded Carolina's, quote, values and standards of conduct, but they were, quote, isolated in scope, and that it was not, quote, a systemic failure. The hell does any of that even mean? But anybody trying to twist that statement into some sort of ultimate vindication is really reaching. Yes, the program is so vindicated that two of the three most important members of the program have now resigned. The program is so vindicated that school had to put out the vaguest statement of all to show us that the results of the investigation didn't really show. Well, I don't know what it showed because we didn't see the results of the investigation and they're not clear on what it showed. Like now, Powder with the association showed us the investigation regarding Ballmer and the Clippers. Yeah, the program is so vindicated and it's been so falsely misrepresented that they have a brand new scandal this week that I haven't even mentioned yet. Come to find out, a freshman wide receiver has been suspended indefinitely after picking up a gun charge as a passenger in an SUV driven by another freshman teammate. That teammate, who was the driver, was also cited for speeding, and that dude has now been cited for speeding three times in the last 7 weeks. But sure, everything is under control. Everything has been overblown. It's a big witch hunt, and there's no systemic failure. So the Hood Man's been fully vindicated today. Sure he hasn't. But at least everything is calming down in Chapel Hill. All right, so we've got guys resigning. We have guys being suspended indefinitely. And more of the same. The Athletic says, quote, with both Lombardi and Steve Belichick out of the picture in recent weeks, a team source speaking anonymously because they were not authorized to speak publicly, told The Athletic that the operations around the football program have been smoother, end of quote, since those two are gone. I mean, maybe they're actually playing better on the field. I've got to give the Hood that much. The team does look much better than anybody thought that they would for all of this chaos. So maybe things are smoother with those two guys gone. Maybe because Jordan's not in the picture. And the Hood really wants everybody to know that any notion that she had any power in that program was always absurd. As he told the Wall Street Journal this week, people thought, quote, she's trying to be the general manager of the team, and it's so ridiculous, end of quote.
1: Sir, in all honesty, it was ridiculous.
0: Yeah, I don't know that it was that ridiculous, Hood. People thought she was involved. One, because of that email that you sent saying include her in all of the correspondence. And number two, that time she showed up for that CBS interview and she controlled the entire thing. Remember, whenever they asked a question, she said, he's not answering that.
2: Not talking about this.
0: We're not talking about this.
2: No.
0: And then we saw her parading around on the field before a game. So she's CC'd on all the emails. She's controlling the interview. She's walking around the field. I don't know. People kind of assumed that she had a pretty big role. I don't think that was a major leap to make. I don't think it was, quote, ridiculous that she was involved and that she didn't have a role in the program. But whatever. Fine. And you're all moving on from whatever happened that was a violation of the rules and standards of conduct. But nothing to see here. All right. That's why the university sent a couple of lawyers to sniff around and see what they could find and what they could dig up just in the event that the case wanted to move on from the hood, too. Anyway, they're acting like, you see? Nothing to see here. Nothing going on here. No controversy here. No moves. Speaking of moves, you can't move on from the moves, dude. But I will tell you this. Winning is the great deodorant. We know that. You go to Death Valley. You beat Clemson. Those double D's will suddenly look like single D's. That's what a win can do for you. Go to Death Valley, and people may even stop demanding that you get breast reduction surgery. Winning is crazy like that. I'm telling you, you win there, and people will stop bringing up that you showed up topless and moved for that walk of shame that ring cam caught on. If you win this game in Death Valley, my man, you may not even have to wear a bra anymore. Coach him up, Moob. Coach him up, Moobie.
3: Bruh.
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13: I'm Yolanda Harris on the Ohio News Network. Your top stories today. The Ohio History Center in Columbus is closed through early December because it needs to improve safety for staff, visitors, and collections. All events at the History Center through December are now postponed. The archives and library will reopen by appointment beginning October 8th. And it costs a lot to build an Ohio State football roster. A new athletic report estimates the Buckeyes' annual roster budget between $49 and $54 million, the highest in college football. Oregon and Texas are also estimated above $45 million. The numbers are estimates, as schools don't disclose exact roster costs. A major change could be coming to Ohio high school sports. The Suburban League is circulating a petition to separate public and private schools into different OHSAA state tournaments. The group needs 75 principal signatures by December 1st to get the issue on next May's ballot. If approved, separate tournaments could start in 2028. And making e-bikes safer, Ohio lawmakers are pushing for safety education as more people take to e-bikes and concerns grow over crashes and injuries. Supporters say riders should learn how e-bikes differ from traditional bikes, including their greater speed and weight. For state news anytime, visit onnradio.com. I'm Yolanda Harris on the Ohio News Network.
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0: Your live game night huddle while the action unfolds live, loud in the game. 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
1: 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You can hear us on the Odyssey app, Sirius XM, where we've got a new home. You can find us on channel 260, and as always, you can hear us on hundreds of local affiliates throughout North America. Steve Belichick resigns as the North Carolina defensive coordinator as the investigation ends. And I mean, it has been a messy couple of months in Chapel Hill with a massive game this weekend. Can

0: between members of the recruiting staff, assistant coaches, and players. Between who? That's crazy in of itself.
1: It is.
0: And then the major witnesses were being questioned and asked, and the main investigation around Steve Belichick, who had been on medical leave, and I put air quotes around that, for the last 2 months, regarding his use of drugs and whether or not he provided drugs to players on the team. He's resigned. Lombardi's resigned. They're both gone. Bill Belichick is trying to win some football games. North Carolina's 2-0, and they've got a massive date with Dabo this weekend. I mean, what the hell is going on with North Carolina? And can Bill Belichick kind of keep this on the hush-hush here and silence it with a big win this weekend?
1: I mean, the purveyor of the man's ear, as we have all seen Bill Belichick making the rounds on social media, a little top heavy is Bill, to say the least. Like, very oddly built individual is Bill Belichick. I will leave it at that. But yeah, man, a lot of controversy swirling about there in Chapel, Bill, as you mentioned with Lombardi stuff, as you mentioned with Bill Belichick's son, of course, not going to be with this program, you know, for the foreseeable future. And yeah, look, here's the deal. They're 2-0. They have a winnable game, though it's a bit of a coin flip, and they are underdogs on the road in Clemson, a program going through its own bit of strife right now. But you know what the cure-all is in any sport, no matter what it is, and no matter what level you're playing it at? Winning ball games. And, you know, if they go out and handle business against the Clemson Tigers this weekend, and, you know, the North Carolina extends to a perfect 3-0 start, nobody's going to be talking about this on Sunday. Nobody's going to be thinking about this on Monday. It's all going to get swept under the rug because of winning is indeed the ultimate cure-all. So, yeah, we'll see how it's going to play out in that matchup. And you got two programs going really opposite directions, which is shocking to say so, because North Carolina's had a, you know, number of struggles under Bill Belichick in this era. But Clemson, man, they have gone from the highest of highs, and now they have really cratered into the lowest of lows. And Dabo Sweeney could be on the hot seat as a result. So this is almost kind of a must-win situation to squelch some of the smoke that is bellowing and rising there with Dabo and Clemson. But at the same time, North Carolina and Bill Belichick desperately wants to get the W to try to push away all of the talk of everything that's happening behind the scenes there in Chapel Hill. So really kind of a lot at stake for two unranked teams in a very now compelling matchup in light of news that has come out here last 24 hours and in light of Clemson's ultimate ineptitude that we've seen so far.
0: Yeah, what I want to know is, like, how does Steve Belichick, Bill's one of his sons, the defensive coordinator, how is he being forced? Well, we think he's being forced. You know, again, let's see. Where is it? Lead investigator Nate Huff, who led the investigation into North Carolina football. North Carolina did not provide specific findings of its investigation, nor did it specifically connect Steve Belichick or Michael Lombardi to the investigation, despite mentioning them both in a statement that the university put out today. So That's a little strange to me, but I mean,
1: yeah.
0: Like, do we need Pablo Torre in here to finish the job here? Like, how does Bill Belichick, completely absolved of any wrongdoing? This is his program. He's the head coach. You've got allegations of drugs being provided from a coach to players, the coach being one of your sons. You've got investigations into sexual relations between female staff members and players, as well as the drug use within the program. And we are assuming that is why Michael Lombardi resigned from his position. And Bill Belichick is, nothing's going to happen to him. Nothing at all. You know, UNC General Counsel Paul Newton told the Associated Press today that the, quote, door is essentially never closed, end quote, and that UNC would take corrective actions in the future if new credible information warranted. So, like, is Bill Belichick going to be, you know, is he going to be implicated in this? Are we going to be looking potentially in a couple of months from now when the season ends as Bill Belichick resigning from North Carolina because he, in fact, knew about all these alleged wrongdoings?

0: doings going on with the program. Like, it feels like Lombardi was the tip of the iceberg. It feels like Steve Belichick is maybe the Titanic starting to sink. And I mean, again, I just can't imagine that there's been this investigation and you have found wrongdoing, or at least you have found wrongdoing enough to the point where these two have had to resign. But Bill Belichick, it's, oh no, Bill didn't do anything wrong. Bill did nothing wrong. Like, it seems more than a little fishy to me. You know what I'm saying?
1: Yeah, look, the decision makers, I think, are the violinists on the Titanic. There's going to continue to play as the ship is going down. I mean, that's just the bottom line here. And again, if they continue to win games, nobody's going to give a damn. Nobody's going to give a flying you-know-what if whether or not Bill Belichick is guilty by association. And he certainly could be. I mean, you're the head coach. You're the guy that should know all the ins and outs, all the idiosyncrasies, all of specifically what is going on a day in, day out basis at all times. So you can't tell me that he is, falling on deaf ears and was not aware of what was going on with his own son and what was going on with Michael Lombardi. You know damn well Bill Belichick was completely aware of that. But again, the North Carolina admins are turning a blind eye because they're 2-0. And finally, their program is moving in the right direction. And how many millions of dollars do they have invested in Bill Belichick? The list goes on and on and on. This story's been played out a million different times in the world of high-level college athletics at various institutions. Time and time again, whether you're talking about football, or you're talking about basketball, or you're talking about the major sports, when there's controversies that do arise, winning, really just casts a shadow over everything. And that's certainly the case right now with North Carolina. Do they start catching L's? And maybe they get their comeuppance this week against Clemson. Maybe the narrative changes. Maybe the wind direction shifts. And the admins are like, oh, you know what? We got to do a little bit more of a deep dive investigation because we think maybe Bill Belichick knew that there was something going on, and they're going to look for their escape route to maybe kind of, get out of the big purse that they owe Belichick as a result. So yeah, there's a lot of questions that are left unanswered right now. And you're right. We need some actual investigators that have a spine to dig deep in the associations of what Bill knew or what he didn't know, just to clear the air, then we could all move forward with or without Bill Belichick in Chapel Hill.
0: 310-840-4910. You also had two players on the team face charges after a traffic stop just 2 days ago. Keon Chapman was charged with carrying a concealed weapon, while CJ Sadler was charged with speeding. And a police report said that was Sadler's third speeding citation in 2 months. And about 15 grams of weed was found in the vehicle. Chapman's been suspended indefinitely, according to the school, and both players are listed as out on their availability report for this week's game at Clemson. So, I mean, does Bill Belichick have any control over what the hell is going on in this program? Like, for everything that Bill Belichick was supposed to be coming to North Carolina, forget about the winning. But we knew that in his time as one of the greatest head coaches in NFL history for the New England Patriots, like, you know, to quote Mike Tomlin, the standard is the standard. But like, Bill Belichick's standard was about as high as anybody else's in the National Football League. And you would think going down to college, where it should be, I mean, I know it's not easy to corral college kids that are now getting paid like pros. And I mean, even for a great head coach like Kirby Smart, we've seen all the crap and all the wrongdoing that has gone on within Georgia's program. And I mean, they're not facing any investigations, right? It feels like those have been labeled out as isolated incidents, which is what North Carolina is kind of labeling Steve Belichick. It's isolated rather than systemic. But like, he's the son of the head coach, and the GM was one of the coaches, Bill Belichick's closest allies. And after an investigation found wrongdoings with sexual relations going on between staff members and players, drug use involved between coaches and players, and you're telling me Bill knew nothing about this? Like, if they were 0-2,
1: right,
0: or if they were 1-1 and they got beaten by TCU, like, would Bill Belichick still currently be employed? It just feels like this is, we have not been given really enough information, because North Carolina did not disclose a lot of the what happened with their investigation, and they're the ones that ran their own investigation. So I don't know, man. This just seems murky, to say the least. It seems murky 100%, and I don't know if there's much more to be said about that other than that. And you know, less than 48 hours from now, them and Clemson are both playing a massive football game, which could, regardless of the potential trouble that Bill Belichick could get into in the future, for both him and Dabo Swinney, this game on Saturday could ultimately dictate who's keeping their job at the end of this season.
1: Yeah, you're exactly right. Yeah, the state of lack of institutional control right now in North Carolina, again, just win, and that will get... swept under the rug, as I've already said. And for Clemson, they got to get their butts back on track, man. This thing is circling a drain in a hurry. Dabo Swinney is no longer a revered or really feared coach by any stretch of imagination. He used to be going to Death Valley, one of the most intimidating home environments in all of college football. And now guys are going in there and they're handling their business on Clemson's home turf. So man, let's break down the game in this one, because again, at BetMGM, our good friends there, Clemson is favored by 3 points in this game. And if you look at North Carolina, a team that right now is on paper a little bit better of an overall squad. They're number 41 EPA per play offense, number 48 EPA per play defense. So they haven't been bad, to say the least, through two games. They're showing a lot of balance. They've had better quarterback play at Billy Edwards, who's barely outside the top 80 in just a completion percentage. Not an extraordinary number there, but you compare it to Tate Reynolds, the starting quarterback of Clemson. He's number 110, Pat, in adjusted completion percentage. He has been woefully, terribly inaccurate and inefficient, spinning spirals or wounded ducks in the general direction of his intended targets. You look at Clemson as well. The team is just number 131, nearly dead last in all of college football in EPA per play offense through a couple of games. I mean, they're trending to like a 4 or 5 win season at best. Maybe a victory over the Tar Heels would be able to right the ship to a certain extent, buy Dabo some more time. But man, his little cheeks, that little derriere, it's got to be searing. It's got to be burning, because the seat underneath him is scorching white hot. And you know, me being a gambling man, given all the distractions with North Carolina, given the uncertainties and the ineptitude of Clemson, who the hell is going to win this game? I have no idea, but my gut says, based on the numerical evidence provided, I got to roll with the North Carolina Tar Heels. They could go to 3-0. And again, we will not be talking about Steve Belichick. We will not be talking about Michael Lombardi. We will not be talking about anything else tied to Bill Belichick except his extraordinary rack and his wins that he has racked to 3-0 on Monday.
0: Bill Belichick and his extraordinary rack. I never thought I'd hear that in the same sentence, Brad. But you know what? You are a wordsmith, and that is incredible
1: stuff. It's applicable. I have questions. I got a lot of questions.
0: 310-840-4910. My goodness. I actually like Clemson in this game. I do. And I know that, you know, again, they're going to a true freshman, Tate Reynolds, as you mentioned, who, you know, took over for Christopher Vezina, who got hurt, and he was god-awful even before that, and the blowout loss to LSU, and they barely squeaked by Georgia Southern, or maybe not barely squeaked by, but they only beat him by 2 touchdowns and only put up 22 points. Look, this game, it will be ugly. I'm not surprised in the slightest that the total is 43.5, because I think both offenses stink out loud. But home field advantage, the fewer distractions right now. Jeez. I mean, look, before the season started, the look ahead was 9.5 in favor of Clemson. I would have taken North Carolina if that was the case, but now it's down to 3. Ah, jeez. I mean, this game really does stink, but it's also incredibly fascinating. It's incredibly fascinating and has major implications at the same time. So if I'm going to pick somebody, I'll pick the team playing at home with the fewer distractions right now. Give me Clemson, but my God, it's going to be ugly, I think.
1: I don't want to touch it at all with the 10,000 foot pole. I'm not going to remotely play this any way, shape, or form, but will I tune in to watch the train wreck? Absolutely. It's going to be a downright bloody mess in Clemson, South Carolina in that matchup. And again, I'll pull up a chair, crack open a beer, and absorb every second of the impending disaster.
0: 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All right, we'll take any of your calls and texts regarding the investigations that has now led to the resignations of GM Michael Lombardi and the defense coordinator Steve Belichick, of course, one of the two sons of Bill Belichick. His other son, Brian, who was the secondary coach, he now gets a nice little promotion, whether it's official or not, but he's going to start calling the plays on defense. You know, it feels like, who knows, but it seems like he's not a screw-up. So he is going to take over the defensive play calling as North Carolina prepares for the massive game, what is really the definition of a mid-off, against Dabo Swinney and Clemson coming up on Saturday. 310-840-4910. Now that we've gotten that out of the way, Brad, we can talk about this banger of a Thursday night football game we've got coming up tonight. Brad and I will break down Bills, Lions, some critical injury information and news that you need to know. We'll break down the X's and O's, tell you what we think is going to happen tonight at the brand new Highmark Stadium in Orchard Park. He's Brad Evans, I'm Pat Boyle. This is BetMGM Tonight on Westwood One Sports.
2: Tonight, the lights are bright in Buffalo. A new stadium, a national audience, and two offensive heavyweights. Josh Allen faces Jared Goff. Lions, Bills, Thursday night football. 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

0: From kickoff to the final whistle, BetMGM Tonight is back now.
1: Let's go. Victory right now, this is one key to victory. Contain Rush, the quarterback. The one key, contain Rush.
2: You're so smart.
1: How many victories do you guys get? Key to victories, three? Like, how many do you guys get?
2: Not really. It's just like, it depends on the week. Okay. It's like keys of victory. It could be five, it could be two, it could be three.
1: It needs to be one. That's
2: yes,
1: what I'm
2: yes, yes,
1: this,
2: coach.
1: This, same this, this how important is. Holy if you let this out the box, I mean out the pocket, it's gonna be a long day. You're gonna have to put up 50.
2: Yes, yes, sir. Yes, yes, coach. I'll relay that message. Don't worry.
3: 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He's Brett Evans. I'm Pat Boyle. The phone number to join the show, 310-840-4910. 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So, yeah, we're about to talk about Thursday Night Football here tonight, Lions and the Bills, and just so you know, a couple of great promos with our friends at BetMGM. If you're wagering on this game tonight, Brad, they're going low vig on either side of the spread, which is currently Bills minus 5.5. So you can get that at minus 105, nearly even money. You can get the Lions plus 5.5 at the same price at minus 105. And our friends at BetMGM also have a great first quarter boost. You can get plus 100 odds, even money, on either team to score 3 points in the first quarter, or either team not to score 3 points in the first quarter. Again, boosted to even money. So a couple of great ways if you're thinking about playing wagering on this game tonight. And of course, it's a great game. It's a banger of a game. It's Josh Allen and the Bills at the brand new stadium. It's Jared Goff and the Lions coming to Buffalo. It's a massive total of 54.5 or 55. It's been moving up, up, up, and now fluctuating between those two critical numbers there for the last couple of hours. And Brad, why don't we start with what we just heard coming back here from break. Equanimeous St. Brown, the brother of Amon-Ra, on the St. Brown Brothers podcast, telling Amon-Ra the Lions' keys to victory. Don't let Josh Allen out of the pocket. Contain rush him. If you let him out, yeah, he will kill you and you'll have to score 50. That is one of the major keys for the Detroit Lions tonight. Also, stopping any kind of Bills offense, because the Lions secondary, we know it's banged up. Kirby Joseph, Brian Branch on the PUP list to start the year. And after a great first half, they got torched by Tyler Shuck and the Saints in the second half in overtime to the tune of over 400 passing yards and nearly blowing that game. They had to survive and stop the two-point conversion to win 31-30. So the Lions defense is going to have a severe test tonight against Josh Allen and the Bills.
4: Yeah, I think really both these defenses are going to be ultimately tested and ultimately taxed in the end. That's why you got the sky high total. And there was a lot of nervous analytics that are out there. People are like, oh man, we got to sledgehammer that under. It's Thursday night. You know, limited prep time. These games always disappoint. Well, not all the time. There have been some extraordinarily high-scoring Thursday night games in the recent past, and I think this one's going to follow suit. Look, it's still scorching hot in many parts of the country. Casa de Evans here in the Central ILL. Temperatures right around 90 degrees today out east. A little bit more comfortable in spots, but still warm. It's still nice. There's no snow flying around. There's no stiff breezes that are going to be blowing through the new Highmark Stadium. So it's really kind of ideal conditions for Jared Goff. And I know Goff is a guy that has had a lot of documented failures when he has been away and outside of Ford Field in his career. Those road and home splits are pretty harsh, to say the least. But tonight, I don't think it's really going to be all that impactful, all that influential, just because of the fact that he's going to be playing in Western New York. So I think he is going to deliver. I think he's going to be firing on all cylinders. I think Josh Allen will do the same. And both of these defenses, man, based on a one-game sample size, I know it's a very limited sample size, but they underwhelmed in week one. as Tyler Shuck threw over 400 yards against the Detroit Lions. They finished number 18 in EPA per play defense. The Bills were a little bit better on the back end offensively, but still, they were skewered in the trenches, which was their big weakness that they endured all of last year. And that's the same story that's already played out this season, as as you saw against the Houston Texans, and my boy Mandatory Montgomery at Jackals going for 3 touchdowns in that game. Buffalo at number 20 overall in EPA per play defense. So again, scoring I think will be high tonight. This has got the pew pew pew shootout affair written all over it, which means Pat 4-2, nothing but safeties.
3: I actually do like the under tonight, and I get everything you said, but I mean, look, this game could be 28-24 and you hit the under, and that's kind of how I see this game playing out here. You know, the biggest questions that demand answers, I mentioned the Lions secondary, which has their fair share of injuries, and let alone, you know, struggling to stop the pass. On top of that, DJ Reed is questionable tonight with a foot injury. He's limited in practice. Yesterday, DJ Reed played 88 snaps on defense. We know that they, you know, again, there was basically 5 quarters of football that got played on Sunday. So how he bounces back, and how the entire Lions team bounces back from playing that overtime at home against New Orleans and then traveling to Buffalo is going to be key. You know, on the other side, though, like, let's not act like the Bills' run game on defense is like completely solved after week one with one game under Jim Leonard as their new defensive coordinator. We've known for years the Bills can't stop the run. And you mentioned Dave Montgomery in Houston. They had 125 rushing yards as a team. That's not very good for Buffalo. They gave up more than 30 points against Houston. So for me, on the other side, the second biggest question is the Bills' defensive run game against the best running back in football, Jahmyr Gibbs. Like, let's not act like the Lions aren't going to feed him the ball and try to let him eat. You know, that brings into some other critical injuries for Detroit, though. Their left guard, Christian Mahogany, he's already been ruled out, and their rookie right tackle, Blake Miller, has already been ruled out. So what does the depth look like of the Detroit Lions offensive line? With Mahogany, he did get knocked out of the game early on Sunday against the Saints, so Ben Bartsch did play a ton of snaps last week. And then Blake Miller, again, he was a rookie playing in his first NFL game, so it's Larry Borum who is filling in tonight at right tackle. And Larry Borum is a guy that just signed with the Lions, played last year with the Dolphins. I'm sure you remember him from his time with the Chicago Bears. So I don't know if missing 2 starting offensive linemen is not great, but I don't know if it's like catastrophic when you consider it was probably the 2 weakest spots on the offensive line to begin with for the Detroit Lions. But yeah, look, how Jahmyr Gibbs is able to do against this Buffalo run defense, I think, is the second biggest thing to look out for in this game.
4: Jahmyr Gibbs is going to go absolutely off, absolutely ham, absolutely nuts in this game. And that's not really much of a stretch by any stretch of my imagination, any way, shape, or form. I mean, you can make the argument he's the best running back pound for pound in the National Football League. Bijan Robinson, obviously, in that conversation, James Cook is like, what about me? I understand, James. You're damn good, easily a top 10 running back, and I think you're going to find the end zone as well in this affair. But Jahmyr Gibbs is a do-it-all, man. Whether it's getting those tough yards between the hash marks and between the tackles, or catching the ball out of the backfield, the explosiveness, the jets, the shimmy, the shake, the evasiveness that he possesses is just otherworldly, and it's going to be on display. So again, if the Bills cannot tighten the screws, if they don't have a screwdriver in the toolbox tonight, they're going to get gashed repeatedly. And Jared Goff, I understand, barely got over 200 yards last week against the Saints, but he got Amon-Ra St. Brown, and that's a guy that just is the ultimate nickel and dimer, as Billy Rafter liked to say. Nibbles on you and gets those snack-sized gains over and over again the short to immediate field. He's probably going to be good for at least 7-8 catches tonight. And I think Jameson Williams is another big storyline to look out for. Pat, he was top 10 in total air yards in week one, but even crack the 50-yard mark because he had 2 devastating drops. Be a completely different point of view for a lot of the surface stats viewers that are out there on Jameson Williams entering the night, if he would have caught those passes, because they would have been monster games. One of them could have gone all the way to the house. He had on a post route across the middle of the field that, again, nobody was around him, and he just put the ball on the ground. So Jameson Williams could be the ultimate X factor in this game. And for that reason, I think he's going to be more stud then done. And you want to play? Of course you want to play, a little jackals. I'm going to give you one right now. Jameson Williams, I'm taking a shot at Jameson at 75 plus receiving yards at plus 160. Yeah, roll the shoulders and get seduced by the juice on that one. Again, the high air yards yield are going to be more realized and unrealized. Probably getting a lot of Christian Benford in coverage, who ranked inside the top 10 in most yards allowed to his week one adversaries. Also gave up over 125 passer rating to his assignments as well. So Jameson Williams, I was talking with Nick Casas on You Better, You Bet earlier today right here on Westwood One Sports. Nick thinks he could go for like 170. His words, not mine. I love him, but I think he's a little bat bleeping crazy with that fearless forecast. But I think he could easily flirt with 90, if not exceed 100 yards in this game tonight. If he does that, don't be surprised if the Detroit Lions rain on the opening night parade at the new Highmark Stadium. I kind of like the Lions plus the points.
3: Ooh, so do I, Brad. So do I. I tweeted out earlier. I said, I feel like I'm the only person on the planet that thinks the Lions can win this game tonight. Yeah. Oh, Pat, you're an idiot. Oh, it's a brutal spot for the Lions. Overtime game. Now they got to play short week on the road. Oh, these teams never win. And look, the numbers would back that up, right? When in a team coming off of overtime, playing on a Thursday on a short week, they've only won 23% of the time. They've only covered 26% of the time. That's over a 40-game sample size. But here's the thing here, Brad. I got a couple of stats and trends that point in Dan Campbell's direction in the Detroit Lions. Dan Campbell is an underdog of 4 or more points. He has covered 72% of the time as the head coach of the Lions. He is 21-8 against the spread. That is second best. Second best out of any coaches since 2000 with a minimum of 15 games. So you make him a big dog, Dan Campbell finds a way to keep the game close. So, and here's the thing. They normally do well. They're normally a really good road team, Detroit. You know, despite, I feel like the rap on Jared Goff over the last couple of years, oh, he can't play outdoors. Oh, he's terrible when he's not in a dome. He's terrible when he's not at home. The Lions are 24-11 covering the number on the road over the last 5 seasons. That's the best of any team in the NFL. So they've been the best team on the road covering. Dan Campbell's been the best when he's an underdog or 4 or more points. It is a short week, and I think this is classic, like, let's overreact to week one. Josh Allen and the Bills put up 36 on this Texans defense, and he looked amazing. And, oh, it's, you know, Joe Brady's the new coach. You don't worry about Sean McDermott anymore. Meanwhile, the Lions, whoa, nearly blew a 21-0 lead, had a win in overtime against the Saints, and now there's a short week. Hammer the Bills. I disagree. Yep. Look, you and me both could be dead wrong. You play this game 100 times, there's probably like 30 to 35 different scenarios where the Bills do win by at least 7 or 10 or 14. But I think there are more scenarios where the Lions keep this game close. I think a lot of people are forgetting just how weak this Bills run defense has been in years past. And just judging off of one game of Jim Leonard, they gave up 125 rushing yards to the Texans with David Montgomery. I know you love him, but like he's not an elite running back. So we're talking about the best running back in football here tonight on a short week where it is going to be tough, yes, to game plan offensively. I still think the Lions have a ton of weapons and they're just being completely overlooked here.
4: Oh, yeah, it's only appropriate that Knuckles went out and gave a little five-finger punch to the face of the opposition, that being David Montgomery. And tonight, his former tag team partner, Sonic, is probably going to do the same, man. He's absolutely going to rip him a new one. There's just no reservation at all in my mind. The only thing, and God forbid it actually happens, the injury amp is the only hurdle that Jahmyr Gibbs will remotely have. He's going to get at least 20 touches. He's barely going to lead the field. Probably going to get like 85, 90% of the opportunity share. And the dude is going to be a champagne supernova in the sky. Yeah, cue that off right now. Of a little Oasis throwback. I mean, he is going to be utterly amazing. If you got him on your fantasy squad, I'm already going to applaud you. Congratulations. He may hang 35 or 40 points to start your week off with a bang. Even if he doesn't reach that high level of play, he's going to score at least 20 points. So Jahmyr Gibbs is going to be money in the bank tonight. And the Bills, the only way they're going to stop him, horse tranquilizers. That's it.
3: One final thing that I can't wait to watch tonight, obviously, it is the debut of the brand new Highmark Stadium, this $2.2 billion shiny new toy in Orchard Park, where the roof, it is, you know, to quote our producer, Brandon Combs, it's kind of like soccer style. So like the roof comes in just, well, there's not really a roof, but the structure of the stadium covers maybe 20% of the overall stadium. Like if you're in the back rows of your seats, like you're fine. You don't got to worry about snow in December, snow in January. The overhang is heated as well. So hopefully those poor folks in Buffalo, those poor bastards don't have to come out and shovel for free for hours when it does snow. But Brad, you mentioned the weather tonight, high 60s, chance of rain, slight chance of rain, but not a whole lot of wind. It's going to be a rather humid night in Buffalo. So pretty decent conditions for a week two football game here. And the crowd impact in this brand new stadium. Yes, they're going to be juiced to the gills. Does it help the Bills? Or does it maybe make them a little bit erratic, a little bit nervous? I mean, you would think normally that Josh Allen and the Bills play great at home. And I would think that is going to be the key. So if Buffalo gets off to a fast start, maybe they score on the opening drive. I would like Detroit. At that point, you're probably getting like double digits. You're probably getting a 10 or a 9. You know, with the Lions on the live spread, I think that would be worth a look as well for Detroit. So how this brand new stadium looks, and Brad, if there's any obstructed views, right? We know that was a big story weeks ago. We're going to find out.
4: Yeah.
3: We're going to find out one way or another tonight, right?
4: Yeah, definitely. And I think they really should unveil the stadium appropriately with the Bills Mafia. I think they should have somebody like jump from a helicopter above Highmark and have a white Costco table in the middle of the field and have them smash it. Oh, that would be outstanding. Make it happen. Oh, that would be an absolute glorious way to open Highmark Stadium. A dude descending hundreds of feet and hitting X marks a spot, a perfect target, and slicing and dicing and smashing that table in half. Well, I mean, there's no better way to open Highmark Stadium than having somebody, the Bills Mafia, break in one of those unfortunate Costco tables. But Costco probably making a lot of money. And just plastic table sales in that part of the country.
3: Oh, yeah. There's going to be hundreds, if not thousands, of tables that get smashed tonight in the next 60 minutes. And we'll keep you posted as we get closer to kickoff. 310-840-4910. We're going to go streaking, though, when we come back. He's Brad Evans. I'm Pat Boyle. 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
5: Three of last season's Final Four teams lost their opening game. Can the Patriots, Rams, and Broncos avoid the dreaded 0-2 hole and a nearly 90% chance of missing the playoffs? Westwood One Sports.
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1: No, absolutely. I mean, I don't know. When he hit the second homer, I said something. Bregman was standing next to me, and I can't remember what I said, but you're shaking your head in amazement at sometimes. You know, you don't get to see this. Like, that's what I told Alex. I said, Alex, you don't get to see things like this. Like, you know, we spend your whole life in baseball, and you just don't see this happen on a baseball field. You're grateful to be a part of it. You're grateful to see things like this, and then you're grateful for that the fans get to see a season like this, because they're going to talk about it. They're going to tell their kids about it. They're going to tell their grandkids about it, seasons like this.
2: That's damn right. Welcome on back. BetMGM Tonight, Westwood One Sports. He's Brad Evans. I'm Pat Boyle. Phone number to join the show, 310-840-4910. That was Cubs manager Craig Counsell talking about what it's like watching PCA, who's going to win the National League MVP this year and is having one of the most legendary, historic seasons in Cubs history. Two bombs yesterday and a triple. He's up to 44 homers on the season, 105 ribbies, three stolen bases away from the 40-40 club, which has only been done six times in Major League history. It's just absolutely incredible. And that was credit to Marquee Sports Network on the postgame last night after a Cubs victory over the Bravos. Crack, that's the sound of the bat hitting the baseball and a reward being dropped into your account. 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If you get a hit, you'll score a reward depending on whether your hit was a single, double, triple, or home run. 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Here's how it works. You play as the batter and select an area of the strike zone, and if you get a hit, you win a prize. You could win a $50 bonus bet, an odds boost token, a parlay boost token, or a same-game parlay boost token. Alrighty. It's just past 6:45 p.m. Eastern. You know what that means. Let's go streaking!
3: We won a game yesterday. We win one today, that's two in a row. We win one tomorrow, that's called a winning streak. It has happened before.
4: We're going streaking!
2: Yeah! Alrighty. Well, we don't have any alerts as to anybody being able to beat Brad's season-long streak, which was 15 in a row earlier in the summer. So, Brad, congrats, brother. You're going to be the king of longest streak this year at 15. It's impossible to get it now unless one of us gets on a heater now and we include the postseason. I guess there's still a chance, but in the terms of the regular season, there is not. So, with that being said, we had a rough one yesterday. Only Lee.
5: We did.
2: The only guy to get hits for us. So without further ado, let's kick it off. Let's see if we can get a 5-for-5 here tonight. I'm going Chase Meadroth, Chicago White Sox infielder against the Detroit Tigers tonight. You got Framber Valdez on the mound for the Tigers. Meadroth hitting .336 this year against lefties. So that's a pretty easy one for me. He's batting leadoff tonight. He's 3-for-9 career against Valdez. So I'll go Chase Meadroth. All right, Brad. By the way, Lee, maybe just turn that music down just a bit, brother. That is a little bit loud. All right, Brad, you're up next, my man. Who are you rocking with to get a hit?
6: Oh, I'm going to go with Mr. Triple Crown in the American League. How about Jordan Alvarez? Shoo-in for the MVP in the AL, taking on the Kansas City Royals. And the reason why I like Jordan, yeah, he's only gotten a hit in four of his last seven, but he is 4-for-11 lifetime against Seth Lugo, who has taken the bump for the Royals. Now, you look at Jordan, only batting .237 the last 15 days, but on the season, hitting a stupid 450 against KC. Throw in the fact, too, that Seth Lugo has given up a 6+ road ERA on the year and over a 300 batting average to left-handed hitters. And it all comes together, correlates, synergize, and bring it all together with Yordan Alvarez. Hopefully, will take me streaking again. Just to one.
2: All right, let's go to producer Brandon Combs. Combs, he's looking for a new streak as well. Who's it going to be tonight, Combs?
7: Well, I'm not going to go with Chase Meadroth. I might, might go with Chase Meadroth now that he's available. I will go with Riley Green against the Chicago White Sox because he is going up against Eric Fetty, who, just like Pat, even I could hit him. So why not go with Riley Green?
8: Wow.
2: Wow. Two bullets in one there. Also, don't blame me. Blame ESPN play-by-play guy Mike Monaco. I watched the White Sox game yesterday. He called him Meadroth every time he got up to bat. So, sorry, Combs, that I'm trusting on a national broadcaster to get the guy's name right. Let's go to our VP, Monty, owner and operator of the esteemed batters-box.com. Michael, who's the pick tonight, brother?
5: I'm running it back. Give me Juan Soto again, even though he let me down. Highest rated hitter on the board today against Aaron Nola with an elite matchup. Nola giving up 45% hard hit rate, 10% barrel rate to lefties this season. Soto's making good contact recently. 305 expected batting average over his last 10 games. And last night he put four balls in play, all with an exit velocity of at least 99.8. However, didn't get a hit somehow. I think that's unlucky, and he will come back around tonight. And as far as trends, all time in the 3+ years having the hyphen up, the number one hitter has gotten a hit 69% of the time. So I love that trend.
8: Nice.
5: I think we get back on track.
2: Beautiful. Finally, really quickly here, our guy Lee DeLapp in our Westwood One studios. Lee, you're going for 3 in a row. You're the only active streaker. Who's the pick tonight?
9: That'd be Corey Seager versus Sonny Gray. 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
2: All right, beautiful. So Chase Meidroth, because the Combs is the big expert here on the White Sox. Yordan Alvarez, Riley Green, Corey Seager, and Juan Soto. Brad, I know I usually tee up for this, but we're running out of time. 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
1: 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Get back to your phone calls and your texts here in just a bit. Fun first hour. Talked a lot about this Lions-Bills game tonight. So any predictions, any of your thoughts on it, we'll take them. 310-840-4910. We actually also have some breaking news. We've got an added inactive to this game. Bills not only have made TJ Sanders inactive, one of their starting defensive ends, but one of their best defensive players, Ed Oliver, according to Ian Rappaport, got hurt in pregame warmups. He's out tonight. So Brad and I were saying, we like the Lions. It makes me like the Lions even more. So we get to your phone calls on that in a bit, 310-840-4910. But let's go to our guest line here to kick off hour number two, and we bring in a very handsome face. He brings the handsome level of this show even higher. He's got a phenomenal stash. You can see all of his stuff at covers.com. Sports betting analyst Colby Marcio joins us here on BetMGM Tonight. Colby, what's going on, brother?
2: Fellas, thanks for making me feel so much less handsome. You know, Pat comes in here with the nice words. I know he's lying, but I really appreciate the lies. Brad carries the wave here with the handsome. As always, I got to... Brad, I'm only here doing this job because of Brad. He put me

0: 6:30 on Sunday. And the Bills keep climbing to a nearly 6-point favorite with a whopper of a total at 55. So Brad and I like the Lions. Side or total, what do you like in this game tonight?
1: You know, you guys mentioned a lot of stuff that I like tonight on every sport imaginable, so I really can't stand that I don't have the other side. But I really do like the Lions in this matchup. I don't have a lot of thoughts. I just think there's less pressure on the Lions in this spot. You got the new Ralph Stadium. It's always going to be the Ralph. Don't correct me. And there's going to be so many fans giddy for this new stadium, amped up for the Bills season. And I think this is just more of an upset spot. Plus 6 is a great number. You had 5.5 the whole day. I think if you like the Lions, you wait until near kickoff. And if you like the Bills, you better run and get that 5.5, because I wouldn't want 6 if I like the Bills. But I lean with the Lions in this spot.
2: Smart man. That's my boy. You're my boy, Colby. And because you're my boy, you also like initial action, especially in any time touchdown market, because it always draws a crowd. And tonight's supposed to be a high scoring affair between the Lions and Bills. The total is up to 54.5 right now at BetMGM. Give us a plus money, and that's the operative word, plus money option that you feel is going to splash 6 this evening in a game that promises to have a plethora of points. What do you like?
1: I like a lot of options here. I mean, the first touchdown market, I like Josh Allen. I don't mind that. I did bet Sam Laporta John at 27-1 to be the first touchdown. I also bet Brock Wright at 80-1 because – hey, how am I going to pass up on 80-1? I like tight ends, so I usually lean with tight ends with a touchdown market, because it's not like they really got to carry it down the field, and they're always a red zone target. And the quarterback in the red zone, you're looking for the big fella, the safety blanket. So those guys I like. I don't mind the other tight ends for the Bills, but I really think Josh Allen to score is the most obvious touchdown tonight. But I know that's like minus whatever. So take him for the first touchdown, and then those other guys, if you want to just take their anytime as well, because 80-1. For the first and he scores later, it's probably still a great price. I didn't look at it because 80-1 really grabbed me on Brock Wright.
2: Yeah, that's worth a little sprinkle to say the least. 80-1's outrageous with those odds right now. All right, Colby, let's widen out to the rest of the week 2 slate. And let's talk about a team that you and I know and love, our Chicago Bears. Like really every other human associated with this broadcast, not named Pat Boyle. We are all Chicago Bears fanboys. What tickles your fancy in the week 2 intra-divisional matchup against the Vikings? Do the monsters of the Midway again roar in the box score? And what are your thoughts on a Colston Loveland bounce back? Right now at BetMGM, he's plus 230 is Loveland to reach 75 yards and plus 175 to score an anytime touchdown. So give me your thoughts on Loveland and the Bears as a collective.
1: Yeah, I don't mind that at all. I mean, he's bound to come back. He's going to be a great weapon for that offense. But overall with the Bears, I like them in this spot. I like the 4.5. I might take it after I'm done talking to you guys, because I'm viewing this as it's Ben Johnson wants to score. He doesn't care about the defense at the moment, because obviously the defense is the biggest concern. But is Carson Wentz really going to have, quote unquote, another good game? It feels like that was the Super Bowl he never got. No offense, Carson, I love you, but Is he going to have another 3-touchdown game and a near-perfect completion percentage? I don't think so, and I know you guys can mention that Brian Flores has a great defense, but I don't know. I like the 4.5 on the Bears. If they can just kill them scoring-wise, I think they can cover this 4.5.
2: Okay.
0: 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He's Brad Evans. I'm Pat Boyle. Colby, sports betting analyst, Covers.com. Make sure you check out his stuff. Give him a follow on the old Twitter machine. And Colby, I didn't have it written down, so off the top of my head, there it is. Colby M. Betts. Give him a follow on Twitter. Get a look at that handsome stash every day. Colby, let's talk your bread and butter, brother. Let's talk baseball. Mm-hmm. Give the people what they want here. A play or 2 or 3 for this Thursday night slate with 5 games still on the docket tonight for Major League Baseball. If you got any great home run plays, we'll take them, but you know, you take the wheel hitter, Captain. What do you like tonight in baseball?
1: Like I said, you guys already mentioned him on a pretty – it's Thursday slate. It's always the worst day for baseball. But Yordan and Riley Green are on my card to go over their H to the double R. I paid the $1.50, near $1.50

0: $350 for Jordan. I think it's worth paying the price, because if you go over to Monty's website, batter-box, 30 elite ratings on the season, which is a sample size I believe he would say is a great one, covers the H to the double R 76% of the time when at home, and homers nearly 27% of the time. Brad mentioned it. Seth Lugo sucks against lefties. Last 30, he's faced 16% barrel rate, 31% ground ball rate. Those hitters have a .436 expected batting average, .711 great store expected slugging, and a .346 ISO. Take him to homer, take his double. If you don't want to pay the juice, take the 3 HRR or the double and the homer. Riley Green, I got $1.20, took his double home run as well for the HRR. Double R was $1.20, sorry. Hottest bat on the Tigers lineup. Last 10 games, sub-700 slugging, 32% ground ball rate, making a ton of hard contact in barrels. Taking on a very sad White Sox team that crushes my heart because I have futures on them. Eric Fetty's on the bump. Last 30 lefties he's faced is allowing 46% hard hit rate, 11% barrel, 77% elevation rate, expected .650 slugging for those lefties. I love Riley Green. I love Jordan tonight.
1: Yeah, for those of you who do not speak gambling like Colby and I, HRR stands for hits plus runs plus RBI, also known as her.
0: It's all about her.
1: Say here on Bet and Jam Ted. It's all about her. Really is. Ask my wife, and she'll say emphatically yes. Colby, the common belief in the sports betting world is parlays are for suckers. What is your general perspective on parlay plays, and what is the wisest approach when constructing them? Any leg or legs you want to put together as well in the NFL, whether on a traditional parlay or a same game?
0: You're gonna hate me
1: this week.
0: You're gonna hate me.
1: Yeah, give us some tips, and they build me a parlay right stinking now. No, you love me. Are you just gonna pass this off?
0: No. I'm going to say I do think it is a sucker play. Why would I want to screw myself? I know you're a big SGP guy, and this isn't me dogging you. This ain't me dogging you. This is like, hey, I don't drink. You can drink. I'm not going to drink. It's something like that. Everyone can do their parlays. I'm not doing them. I'm not going to screw my day on a loss I shouldn't have because, oh, I got hooked. I'm here to win. I'm here to be a killer. I don't want to lose. Sure, I'm not always going to win, and I'm not always going to be profitable, but I want to win. I love being right. I don't want to be wrong. I'm doing this for a living. I don't want to be wrong. I don't want other people to tail and lose. I'm not giving out a parlay. Everyone else on Twitter, X, Dub Club, they can give you their parlays. You can lose money, and that's how I view it.
1: All right, fair enough.
2: That's good. You don't have to sell me any more than that. We're talking to Colby Martin. Nice pen drop. We're talking to Colby Marcio here on MGM tonight, Westwood One Sports. 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Postseason, 10 days away, Major League Baseball. Colby, how far do the Cubbies get with guaranteed NL MVP, PCA leading the charge? And if you think they fall short of the World Series, who represents the National League?
0: Yeah, and I know you're asking this because everyone on this show in the background as well as Cubs fans, Brad, Brandon, Michael Montgomery, and I'm sure someone else that's working the show is also a Cubs fan somewhere. But what is there to like outside of the lineup? What is there to like? The pitching sucks. Kevin Gausman's going to carry you to the promised land. Your bullpen, which I believe I got it right here. Don't worry, guys. Third worst expected ERA on the season. That's not a reliable bullpen. You've known it the entire season. It's going to screw you in the long run. Do I like the Brewers? No, I don't like them either. I know the Cubs fans will, it's the Dodgers. It's the Dodgers. And as corny as that is, as lazy as that is, a franchise that's built themselves on being nothing but killers in October, they don't care if you're hurt the whole season. We want you amped up for October. They only care about winning when it comes to October. This is the new dark side. It's the Dodgers. They're the new New York Yankees of the 90s. That's them. They're going to win. Oh, well, Shohei's not there. Oh, yeah, Kyle Tucker looks good now. So everyone picks up where someone leaves off, and that's why they're such a great franchise, and it's the Dodgers.
2: Mm-hmm. Jeez. I was hoping maybe a little Blue Crew. That. Shout out Pat Murphy. Yeah. Maybe, you know.
0: Really, what power? What is Miz going out there 7 games? Because they're going to need it because they got no power. It's a great team. They do great jobs with bringing pitchers in to be good. But it's who's going to go? Logan Henderson looks fantastic, right, guys? That's satire.
2: What about the lineup, though? What about the fact that they've got that Jackson Chourio, Bryce Turing?
0: They're the NL Rays. Scrappy. They're the NL Rays. They're the NL Rays.
2: That's disrespectful.
0: They're just a never say die team.
2: Okay. All right. All right. How about the American League? The AL East has the three best teams, but only one of them can reach the ALCS. So out of the mids, out of the mid-off, that is the AL Central winner, the AL West winner, and the sixth seed in the American League wildcard, which of those teams do you think would be good value to reach the World Series?
0: Yeah, at the All-Star break, I took the Red Sox. As a Yankee fan, I said it's time to buckle up and bet the Red Sox because they look fantastic. I also took the Rangers because the way I looked at it is, who's got the best rotation in the AL side of things? When the Rangers' rotation is humming, it's one of the best in baseball. They maybe don't look too great since I placed that bet. But the Red Sox rotation's fantastic. If they can get Crochet back, they're going to be unstoppable. They just need the offense to be humming. You and I, both Yankees fans, Pat, with Judge being hurt yet again, what is there to like? What is there like? The rotation's fantastic. Don't get me wrong. One of the best in baseball. Is Jazz Chisholm really going to carry us? Who else is going to carry that team? I don't think that team is as good as people make it and as the books claim it to be. As that being my favorite team since I was 8 years old, I still don't like my favorite team to come out of the AL. Will they? Probably. I'll still be rooting and playing the Frank Sinatra song and singing it in front of everyone in the house and the dog, but I don't like them. I've hated them all season. I took them to miss the playoffs because I thought it was great value. Didn't think they would go do anything at the deadline. And I didn't know when Aaron Judge was coming back. I forgot the price. It was too good to pass up as well, Pat.
2: Oh, you disgust me. You're a Yankees fan. And
0: I'm a better. My job is to make bets that are quality. The Yankees don't pay me. The Yankees don't pay me.
2: You're right. They pay me a little bit. But
0: yes, and congrats. That's awesome.
2: Yes. So you picked you've already got a bet on the Red Sox, and you bet the Yankees to miss the playoffs? I mean, come on, man. Have a little faith in Booney.
0: Hey, neither bet Cashman. Both bets might lose. Both bets might lose, and then I'll let you know, and you can pop some champagne.
2: Okay. All right. Well, I hope so. Yankees Red Sox is what it looks like, unless the Yanks sweep the Rays next week, which fingers crossed. And I think Judge's all right. I think he's okay. I the fact that he said he wasn't getting any testing done, I think he's good. I think he'll be good Saturday or Sunday. I'm not worried about Judge. I was complete opposite.
0: Just stop giving him days off. Just stop giving him days off. You got to let him amp up. It's almost October.
2: I agree. He'll be ready for October. Also, you know, very, very easy to leave out Cody Bellinger the year he's having, Benny Barrels, Rice Baby, Luis Garcia, who's been an absolute stud, to take out him, Spencer Jones, who's
0: how good is that lineup when he's in the lineup? It's significantly better. Do we not forget the time where they had a 56 WRC plus for like a month?
2: You saying without Judge?
0: Yes, it was when it was out, Judge. Yeah, it was like July.
2: But Judge is going to be fine. Judge, I've already convinced
0: that's
2: myself 24 hours ago.
0: I love the team if Judge is back.
2: Okay. And we literally have the American League MVP pitching. Cam Schlittler, he's going to win the MVP.
0: He's got his own award. They're not giving it to him. They're not going to look his way.
2: He should have more than one award because, you know, you make the argument without Judge for most of this season and with Fried kind of being hurt and stop and go and Cole missing half the season, kind of stinking, honestly, Garrett Cole. Same with Rodon. Here's Cam Schlittler, baby. I'm going to pump 10 strikeouts every single time I go on the mound.
0: I hate Rodon. But you know what you could do? You could create your own Pat Boyle Award of, like, excellence and just send it to Yankee Stadium.
2: All right. I'll be sure to do that. Brad, you got anything else for our buddy Colby here?
1: Son, go out and win some damn bets. I absolutely love you.
0: Love you too, Brad. Love you, Pat.
2: Love you, brother. There he is.
0: Love Colby, you, Monty. My brother. I love you.
2: The silence from Monty is expected. There he is. Covers.com's Colby Marcio. Make sure you check him out on social media at Colby M. Betts. He loves Riley Green. He loves your Don. He likes the Red Sox and doesn't like the Yankees or your Cubs. So, I mean, honestly, we couldn't get him off the show fast.
1: A bit of a hater.
2: 310-840-4910 is the number to join the show. When we come back, we got news on the Falcons quarterback room. Plus, is Nico Collins going to play on Sunday in a massive tilt between the Bengals and the Texans? We've got all the injury news you need to know when we come back. 310-840-4910. He's Brad Evans. I'm Pat Boyle. 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
1: 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Huge shout out to our guy, Colby Marcio, for joining us last segment. And programming note, former NFL offensive lineman, Odyssey insider, and all-around stud, Brian Baldinger. Baldy, he's going to join us at the top of the hour, 8 p.m. Eastern, right before kickoff of Lions and Bills to start week two for Thursday night football. So keep that in mind. We'll get to some NFL news, and there was some big NFL news that came out in the last 60 minutes, let alone today, in just a moment. But we've got some texts to get to, Brad. And the first one is from Brett from Canton, Ohio. He's got a bet for us. He's got a prediction for this Lions-Bills game tonight.
2: Love it.
1: He says, Josh Allen, 220 yards passing, DJ Moore, 40 yards receiving, and Jahmyr Gibbs, 15 yards receiving. Hammer that bleep. Yeah, he's breaking out his own sledgehammer.
2: Oh, yeah, baby.
1: What do you think of that play? Josh Allen, 220 yards passing. DJ Moore,
2: yep.
1: Buffalo Bill, 40 yards receiving. Jahmyr Gibbs, 15 yards receiving. Do you like that play? Anything you think gets tripped up there?
2: The only thing that could be slightly worrisome, as it always is Josh Allen with the passing yards. But it's not going to be an ultra conservative approach, I believe, tonight for the Buffalo Bills, given the missed bodies, the key missed bodies, and that being Brian Branch, Kirby Joseph, and then secondary for Detroit. So they're highly beatable through the air. So I think Josh Allen's going to take advantage. DJ Moore stands to benefit, so nice little correlation there. As Moore, 40-plus yards he's got, and then Jahmyr Gibbs, 15-plus yards. Oh, yeah, sure. You know what? Hey, Lee, cue the little Peter Gabriel band.

0: Open up your fruitcake, right, Pat.
1: Brett comes from Canton, Ohio. That's a Hall of Fame worthy play, if you ask me. Elsewhere, we've got on Twitter, we've got somebody responding to you asking for their picks and predictions for tonight's game. Ed Barchow. He is going with James Cook, 130-plus scrimmage yards and 2 touchdowns. He's expecting a big night for Jimbo, and I like that one a lot. You know, especially if you think Buffalo is going to play from ahead. They're going to want to run the football. James Cook, they're going to count on him, right? Short week at home in front of the crowd. And if you get, you know, a couple of first and goals, they punch it in with James Cook. There you go. That's how it gets done. So big night from Jimbo. I really do wonder, Brad. And again, you and I both like the Lions, though. So I don't know if just off of that, I like James Cook to rack up that many yards. But, you know, then again, because the Saints couldn't run the football in the first half on Detroit. It was only once they started throwing it. But, like, we know that Buffalo wants to run the football. They don't want to just say, hey, Josh Allen, go be Superman right out of the gate, or just go throw the football all over the place, just because Detroit's secondary, we know, is poopy, especially with the injuries to Branch and Joseph. Now, DJ Reed is going to play. How is he going to be close to 100%? I would assume. I think week two, they would probably play a little bit cautious. If he was a little hurt, they'd probably sit him out. So I just... like I still think they would want to try to stick to the run game here, and that's why I think maybe this isn't as much of a, you know, fireworks show in the first half than a lot of people and maybe yourself are expecting. So I don't know, as always, I'm just trying to think of all the scenarios, all the realities. How aggressive will the play calling be out of the gate? And I still think that Buffalo is going to want to try to stick to their identity as much as possible before saying, hey, Josh, could you drop back and just start throwing away?
0: I think the fireworks are going to be flying, man. Bottle Rockers are going to be shooting all over the skies tonight from kickoff to end. I truly believe that. You know, the only downside with James Cook on the touchdown end of things, of course, Josh Allen is one of the ultimate goal line gremlins. He is nearly impossible to stop when he's operating out of shotgun. He gets that runway and gets downhill and then uses that big 6'4", 6'5", 220-plus pound frame and just plows through the opposition. So, I mean, that's, again, one deterrent for the Chef Boyardee of running backs, but it's going to be a spaghetti O's, not a spaghetti nose. I'm a dad kind of game for James Cook.
1: I'm a dad. 310-840-4910 is the phone number to join the show. Brad, we got some big NFL news here coming out in the last hour. We've got a new update from Ian Rappaport regarding the Falcons quarterback room. So Tua Tagovailoa, who again had the oblique strain, almost kind of looked like he threw out his back on a routine pass in practice last week that got him ruled out for week one. According to Ian Rappaport, Tua Tagovailoa will not play in week two. Michael Penix's return is quote-unquote coming soon. And Ian Rappaport says Cooper Rush, who's also dealing with a bit of a back injury, will likely start week two. So it's a Cooper Rush again, who was brutal against the Saints, but has definitely a much better task in front of him now against the Panthers defense, coming off of giving up 59 points to your Chicago Bears. So Panthers-Falcons in Atlanta with the Panthers, a 2.5-point favorite. And if the news from Ian Rappaport ends up being true and it is Cooper Rush, what do you think? You like Carolina in this game, or do you think Atlanta can just kind of ride Bijan Robinson to a victory? They were as bad as they played and as bad as Cooper Rush played. They were pretty damn close to tying that game up against Pittsburgh late in the game.
0: Yeah, I think Joe Public's going to be all over Carolina as a result of this news. And, you know, knowing that they were somewhat inept offensively a week ago, but I wouldn't be surprised if Atlanta pulls a rabbit out of the hat and wins this sucker. I will say this, Bijan left, Bijan right, Bijan up the middle, Bijan dump off city. Cooper Rush and the noodle-armed Cooper Rush is going to be a check-down Charlie extraordinary yet again. He's probably going to connect with Bijan 8 or maybe tack on about 3 zeros at the end of that number, maybe 8,000 times. The dump offs in the short field are going to go to Bijan Robinson. So condolences to Drake London if you got him in your fantasy lineups. Condolences to Kyle Pitts. who's going to continue to be a manager with the local Krispy Kreme. Those are the downsides of having Cooper Rush under the center for the Atlanta Falcons, but it sure is stand to benefit Bijan Robinson. But as we said with Kevin Harlan last night, why not just try Bijan in the Wildcat formation? What do you got to lose? Come on, Stefanski.
1: Yeah, and look, the Panthers made a lot of upgrades in the offseason, and specifically the most important one was getting Jalen Phillips away from the Philadelphia Eagles. You know, they've got him. They took Devin Lloyd, the guy that was the king of interceptions last season, including the pick sixes. So I just, look, does that mean that your Chicago Bears offense is just that damn good? Was it an off day? Was it a little bit of everything? But the Panthers, their one weakness was stopping the run last year. They had a ton of trouble stopping the run for the Bears. So yeah, it is, I mean, load up on Bijan, man. And try to ride him to a victory. I think that's Atlanta's only chance. And then on the flip side is to create some turnovers from Bryce Young, who we saw last year, not nearly the same quarterback on the road when he was at home. But then to play devil's advocate to that statement, I'm pretty sure Bryce Young's best performance of the season last year came against Atlanta.
0: Atlanta.
1: He threw 448 yards, and that was in the ATL. So I know that's going to be, you know, some PTSD Falcons fans will be having when they get to the Mercedes-Benz Stadium on Sunday. So an interesting one either way, but it does look like at this point that Cooper Rush will be the starting quarterback for Atlanta come Sunday. Elsewhere, we got a massive clash in the AFC. Texans-Bengals coming up on Sunday. Cincinnati beat the Buccaneers in a shootout. Texans fell short against the Bills in a shootout. And we know that the Texans had a big wide receiver injury coming into the season who was supposed to be their number two receiver. Jaden Higgins tore his ACL. And Brad, now they might be without their number one receiver, Nico Collins, who we saw was a limited participant in practice yesterday. And then, according to Adam Schefter, after practice, met with doctors to find out the severity of his hamstring injury. According to Schefter, the Texans doctors, quote, don't believe it's serious, end quote. But his status for Sunday's game is in jeopardy. He did not practice today. And then you have Aaron Wilson reporting that it's a grade one hamstring strain, which the Texans surely have not said it there. But if that's true, that almost means he's definitely not playing on Sunday. Yep. So who steps up for Houston if Nico Collins doesn't play? Which, again, at this point, it looks unlikely that he's going to play on Sunday.
0: Yeah, and again, with no Jaden Higgins, remember he tore his ACL in August. I mean, they're extraordinarily thin right now at the wide receiver position. So it's going to be like Xavier Hutchinson, Jalen Knoll. What? Where are they going to go in this offense? I think it's going to be a ton of handoffs. Some mandatory Montgomery, you jackals. Also going to get Woody Marks probably involved maybe in two running back formations and Marks flaring out and being receiver in the short field, given the pressure is likely going to be ramped up behind a translucent offensive line that the Texans possess and the much improved pass rush that Cincinnati has. Remember last week, they forced three fumbles lost off the hand of Baker Mayfield. And I also think Dalton Schultz is really, really interesting. Muy interesante. Yep. Actually wagered on him today, 50-plus receiving yards and plus money there at BetMGM. He was a guy that had eight targets in week one, so he is likely the next man up to really, you know, try to pull the weight of this offense, assuming that Nico Collins is not going to suit up, and I think it's a really, really small chance that he does. So, yeah, a bit of a dire straits, money for nothing and your chicks in this case certainly are not for free if you're a Houston Texans fan.
1: I love the Dalton Schultz angle. I think he's got to be a big factor because the Bengals linebackers, they had a lot of trouble covering Buccaneers pass catchers last week. You know, when they played Baker Mayfield and company, a lot of young linebackers, Barrett Carter, Oren Burks. I think those guys could have trouble covering big Dalton Schultz if he's able to get out in space. And I think the guys on the outside, Kayshon Booty, again, newly acquired to this team, Hutchinson, yep. I think, you know, going up against DJ Turner, who's an excellent corner and was one of the lone bright spots in that Bengals defense last week. I think they're going to have a tall task. So I like Dalton Schultz as well. He's somebody's going to have to step up. Or maybe we just see that Texans defense actually play like I thought they were going to heading into the season. And maybe they're able to force some turnovers against Joe Burrow, who again did not practice there. Was a limited participant in practice with that stiff back. But yesterday, Joe Burrow was like completely dismissing it, basically saying, no, I'm playing. There's no shot. I'm not playing. I'm just early season bumps and bruises trying to recover from the first game day of getting hit. 310-840-4910. All right, let's go to Baltimore. Ravens getting ready to host the Saints. They're a big favorite, 8.5-point favorite. And we know that Jacoby Lane, the rookie receiver, is dealing with a wrist injury. He may or may not have to go on injured reserve. Or they did put him on injured reserve, excuse me.
0: Yep, they did.
1: And so their number one receiver, Zay Flowers, who had a massive game, 150 yards and a touchdown before exiting the second half, blowout win against the Colts. He did not practice again today with that hamstring injury. So this is starting to turn a little bit more concerning here for the Ravens offense as they get ready to play New Orleans, Brad. If Zay Flowers doesn't go, who would then step up for the Ravens?
0: Well, they're going to have to spread the love around. That's what they're going to do. Rashad Bateman is going to be heavily involved. Mark Andrews is a guy that might see a surge in target share. But you know what the formula of Baltimore Ravens is. C-hole, smash hole, feeding the football Frankenstein. Derrick Henry coming off a thrice, which was oh so nice, of rushing touchdowns a week ago against Indianapolis Colts. It's going to be another heavy dosage of Derrick Henry on the ground. He could get upwards of 25 carries in this one. Lamar Jackson, that RPO action, a guy that was certainly shuttling all over the field in his own right in the Circle City last week. You look at the Saints, they were only number 19 in rush EPAD in week one. Jahmyr Gibbs absolutely sliced and diced him for 156 yards and two touchdowns on the ground on 29 carries. That is the formula for success. That is the mantra. That is the go-to for the Baltimore Ravens. It's going to be just a heavy amount of Derrick Henry, who's going to rock the house. 100-plus rush yards, by the way. Plus money. Plus 115 at BetMGM right now. How?
1: Yeah. Well, I mean, it's 100 yards. That's probably how. But yeah, we know that if anybody's capable, it is King Henry. A couple last quick ones. Because we do have to get to our off-the-blocks crew parlay for the game tonight coming up. But Travion Henderson missed game one, missed the opener for the New England Patriots. He was dealing with an ankle injury. He said he is, quote-unquote, ready to go in week two versus Pittsburgh. So that'll be a big boost to get him back and take some of the load off from Ramondre Stevenson. Elsewhere, Brock Bowers, Raiders star tight end, just had that meniscus trim surgery. He was not seen during the media portion of Raiders practice. And he is still questionable to play. Although Clint Kubiak was, kind of seemed a little bit optimistic that he could play yesterday. But, the fact that he didn't practice today, definitely not great for him. And then finally, has to clear concussion protocol. But Kyler Murray, a limited participant for the second straight day at Vikings practice as they're getting ready to play your Chicago Bears. Brad, I'm sticking to it. Go with Carson Wentz. I don't care if Kyler Murray clears concussion protocol.
0: Agreed.
1: I want Carson Wentz out there on Sunday if I'm Minnesota. 310-840-4910. We'll take a short break. When we come back, we'll put together a play for this massive Thursday night football game tonight between the Bills and the Lions. He's Brad Evans. I'm Pat Boyle. This is BetMGM tonight on Westwood One Sports.
2: 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A new stadium, a national audience, and two offensive heavyweights. 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Lions, Bills, Thursday night football. 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
1: Welcome back to BetMGM Tonight, Westwood One Sports. He's Brad Evans. I'm Pat Boyle. The phone number to join the show is 310-840-4910. That's 310-840-4910. 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We mentioned it before when we talked about this Lions-Bills game tonight. We'll mention it again. Our friends at BetMGM offering low VIG on either side tonight. You want to take the Bills -5.5? The odds are only -105, nearly even money. You want to take the Lions +5.5? It's also -105 odds. So again, you do not have to pay as much of that premium as you normally would with other sports books. And then also a nice first quarter boost with our friends from BetMGM. You think both teams score at least a field goal in the first quarter? Boosted to even money. You think both teams don't score at least 3 points in the first quarter? Boosted to even money. However which way you want to play that, you're getting even money on what is normally -115 to -120 odds. So it's really good stuff with our friends from BetMGM. All right, Brad, it's time to get off the blocks here. Let's put together our crew parlay for this Lions-Bills game tonight. You and I both like the Lions. I like the under, you like the over, but I don't think anybody in our crew is taking a side or a total. We're focusing on some good, juicy player props here. So, Brad, kick us off here, my man. Who are you adding into the pile for your leg?
2: Yes, the artist formerly known as Jared Goffel, but he's going to be damn good tonight. Give me the over, 267.5 pass yards and a -115 juice currently there at BetMGM. Fantasy Pros rejects him for 254.1 yards. That's 13 yards shy of the needed number. But again, you've got a lackluster secondary, the Buffalo Bills. They were just a modest number 17 and dropback EPAD in week one against the Houston Texans. Yes, against C.J. Stroud. Jared Goff is light years better than C.J. Stroud, in my estimation. Goff was number 15 EPA per pass play in week one. Only went for 206 yards, only 5.7 pass yards per attempt, which is rather uncharacteristic. Though he was number 9 and on target rate, as tracked by Sumer Sports, though only number 22 in total air yards. Look, I think he's going to uncork early and often. He's going to have to. I think this game is going to deliver on the high-scoring hype. Give me, for all the goods, Jared Goff over 267.5 pass yards. That is my contribution to the parlay, mi amigo.
1: All right, very good. Very, very good. I'm going to focus on Buffalo here and a guy that I can't stand how much I love him for tonight's game. Give me Dalton Kincaid over 4.5 catches at plus money, plus 125. Last week against Houston, a career high 130 receiving yards on 5 catches. He was targeted 6 times. That was second on the team. Look, Kincaid battled a knee injury all of last year, and I was like, damn, like, you know, the Bills have been talking about for 2-3 years how high hopes they have for this kid. Even though he did score 5 touchdowns, well, he's healthy, and it feels like it's finally coming to fruition here, especially with all the jumbo packages that Joe Brady is going to run. They ran 13 personnel more than any other team in the National Football League last week, 39% of their snaps. That means a lot of Dalton Kincaid. That means a lot of Dalton Kincaid playing as a tight end, but featuring like a wide receiver. I guess this Lions secondary that has a lot of issues. Their linebackers aren't all that great in coverage either. I'm can't wait to kick myself when I'm wrong, Brad, but I don't think I'm going to be, because I think Dalton Kincaid's going to continue to eat tonight. I think he's going to have a massive year. So 5 catches plus 125 is my pick. All right, let's go to producer Brandon Love Combs. It. Combs, what's your pick for the crew parlay tonight?
3: I also love Dalton Kincaid. I did play him on the first touchdown tonight. And so I am going to put him in the parlay on the anytime touchdown tonight at plus 195. I love him tonight. I love the Bills tonight. I know you guys are on the Lions side. I'm on the Bills side tonight. I really do think that this offense is just humming, and what I saw them do to Houston last week, I just think they're going to repeat performance here tonight against the Lions.
1: Okay. All right. Combs going with Kincaid to score a touchdown. I'm going with his over catches. Let's get to Monty, our VP, Michael Montgomery. Monty, what's the play for you tonight, brother?
4: I'm going to the Lions side here. Give me Jahmyr Gibbs, 100-plus rushing yards, plus 130. I think everybody knows last week he went nuts. 29 carries, 150-plus rushing yards against the Saints, whose run defense is ranked 20th in EPA per rush over at Sumer Sports, even though Gibbs just went nuts. And the Bills are somehow ranked six spots worse at 26th. And there's no Ed Oliver for the Bills tonight, which we heard earlier. So I think Gibbs and the Lions can take advantage of that. We know Gibbs is going to get 20-plus carries again. So give me 5 yards a carry, and we hit this. And at plus 130, I really like the price.
1: All right.
2: Your call.
1: Monty's on. He's on Jahmyr Gibbs to hit the century mark on the ground. Finally, let's get to our guy Lee DeLapp in our Westwood One studios. Lee, which play are you throwing into the pile here?
5: Guys, when I first looked at it, I really was going for the plus over on 4.5 receptions for Sam Laporta at plus 105. Last week, he went 5 for 8 for 48 yards. But I looked at the numbers, and this is what I found out. Bills allowed the fewest catches by far last year to tight ends. Only 46 catches to tight ends. The next closest was 67. I know Laporta does great against zone, but he never catches more than 6. So for that reason, I'm going to go under. I know we love the overs, but I'm going under 4.5 receptions for Sam Laporta tonight.
1: No, I mean, that's great because we've all thrown overs or touchdowns in the mix. And so, Lee, you're throwing in an under. I feel like that negative, that reverse correlation is going to really make this a big, fat, juicy lay. So, Brad, those five things, Jared Goff over his passing yards, Dalton Kincaid over his receptions, Dalton Kincaid anytime touchdown, Jahmyr Gibbs, 100-plus rushing yards, and then Sam Laporta under 4.5 catches. All five of those things hit. What are we looking at odds-wise with our friends at BetMGM?
2: You're looking at an ultra stupid, downright drunken, idiotic, and also quite cool plus 3,500. As always, fade or follow, that is up to you.
1: Yeah, that's good stuff. 35-1, like that. We've got a couple of folks reaching out on Twitter with some predictions for the game tonight. Brad Cardzilla has given us a score prediction. Cardzilla says Lions 27. Bills 24, so a little party pooper action on the new stadium tonight. They like the Lions just like you and I do. Lions to win this one by a field goal. I like it. I think it's bold, and I really like it.
2: Yeah, I do too. And on top of that, Phil Martello also it is up on X. So we're always giving it to you there at BetMGM tonight. You can follow Pat Boyle at PatBoyle44 and yours truly at Noisy Huevos. Phil says Gibbs may run for 200-plus yards. So Monty, you're a coward. Why not take him for 200-plus?
1: Yeah, 200-plus yards. My goodness. I mean, he ran for a 158. We saw Kenneth Walker nearly run for 200 on Monday night. Yeah. And we'll see if that Bills bugaboo rears its ugly head tonight. If they can't stop the run, I just can't wait to see how aggressive Dan Campbell is going to be. That's something we also haven't talked about. You know, again, I tweeted out, I feel like I'm the only one on the planet that thinks the Lions can win this game. And then Brad, you and a couple of others have stepped forth and said, like, no, we like Detroit as well. I said, I think Dan Campbell's the best head coach in football. Honestly, pound for pound, if I'm starting an NFL team, give me Dan Campbell as the head coach. And I know my one friend was like, oh, he coached them out of so many games last year, being aggressive, going for it, stupid. I wonder how aggressive he's going to be tonight. He knows his defense is banged up. He knows he's got some injuries on the offensive line. I can't wait to see that first 4th and 2 from like the Lions' own 40, how aggressive Dan Campbell is going to be. Right. We're going to talk more about this game. We'll ask an expert, a former NFL offensive lineman, our Odyssey insider, Brian Baldinger. Baldy joins us next here. Brad Evans, Pat Boyle, BetMGM tonight.
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1: 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He's Brad Evans. I'm Pat Boyle. And we are brought to you by BetMGM. 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Download the app today. 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Hour number three of this Thursday night extravaganza kicks off right now. Don't forget, you can watch the show live on YouTube. 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All righty, we are 15 minutes away from kickoff, the beginning of week two. Lions Bills, the big, brand new, beautiful Highmark Stadium. And we have gotten you set for kickoff, all the injury news, our favorite plays. And so we are preparing right before kickoff to have an extra special guest, our guy Brian Baldinger. Baldy, who is one of our Odyssey insiders. He is going to join us here in just a couple of moments. Brad, anything else that we haven't hit on here for this game tonight that you're excited about watching, that you think may happen? You know, anything else that has run through your head as we're getting ready for Lions Bills and what could be one of the best games of the year?
2: Yeah, I mean, obviously, who could be an unsung hero in this game? Maybe it's going to be like Khalil Shakir, who we haven't really talked about, wide receiver for the Buffalo Bills, a guy that does a little bit of everything, primarily out of the slot. Maybe it's Isaac Tesla, who has not done much of anything, though he is active in this game. And he got some buzz at a training camp based on his red zone and high point abilities, kind of a big body guy, but didn't have a single catch in week one. So it could be one of those under the radar dudes that rises to the occasion tonight and proves to be a difference maker. So who knows who that individual is? We had Colby Marshall on earlier, and he said Brock Wright, anytime touchdown, I think for him was like 80-1. Or no, it was the first touchdown scored at 80-1. Maybe he's that guy. So there could be that someone that comes out of left field and makes a direct impact early in this game and really kind of sets it on its course. And I was talking with Brando earlier, and, you know, he's like, you know, we're going to find out if this game is going to be high scoring immediately. It could be 0-0.